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2: Big-name Democrats are reaching out to Michigan candidate Abdul El-Sayed after he clinched the party's nomination for Senate last week.
3: Former President Barack Obama is now one of the latest to speak with El-Sayed. El-Sayed did not share the details of their conversation. Still, it's the latest attempt to bridge the gaps within the Democratic Party. El-Sayed says he's hoping to campaign with Obama as they try to turn the page in the primary. Some, though, are skeptical El-Sayed can unite different factions of the party. A centrist Democratic group is spearheading a $15 million effort between now and 2028 to discredit democratic socialism, a sign that the discord among Democrats is unlikely to go away anytime soon. But to progressives like Senator Bernie Sanders, El-Sayed's win has been a long time coming.
2: Fox's Madeline Rivera. El-Sayed says he does not call himself a socialist. He will face Republican Mike Rogers in November. Okay, so was it just a hard foul or retaliation for her comments about transgender athletes? Fox's Natalie Chuck has more about Saturday night's scuffle involving Sophie Cunningham.
4: Cunningham and DeJounay Carrington getting really frustrated right after that. Carrington was ultimately ejected for that flagrant foul. She then took to social media posting, quote, white privilege and tagging the Indiana Fever. That post has since been deleted. Now, Cunningham reacted to the post, telling a reporter in part, quote, this has nothing to do with race. Last year, I did the same thing and I got kicked out and I deserve to be kicked out. There's no reason to even play that card. But this all comes weeks after Cunningham initially told ESPN she wants to protect young girls in locker rooms or who should not have to play against biological men. Those comments then sparking both support from fans and opposition from those supporting trans athletes.
2: WNBA leaders are set to take up transgender participation policies this week. I'm Angelo Bavaro, and this is Fox News.
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10: Mostly clear finish to the weekend. We'll drop back to around 60. Monday, some scattered showers and thunderstorms will take us into the early part of the afternoon. Then we will see those showers. We could hear thunder, and we'll head up to 81. Monday night, scattered showers and storms. Patch of fog late. Overnight, low 63. Tuesday, early fog, partly sunny and 80. Jeff Eno at the Weather Channel on WIVX, 950 AM and 92.3 FM.
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13: Westwood One presents America at Night. Here's your host, McGraw Milhaven.
14: Well, ever since the pandemic, I think we've learned that human communications is kind of important. And when that's taken away, things go absolutely haywire. And we certainly saw that during the pandemic, where those human connections, we were all isolated in our own homes. And who knows what happened? We're still trying to deal with the effects of that. There are studies coming out saying that we just don't communicate. We just don't interact with other humans the way we used to just a few years ago. To talk about it is a professor of psychology and neuroscience at Brigham Young University and the lead scientific author on a U.S. Surgeon General's advisory on social connections, Dr. Julianne Holtz-Lundstad. Doctor, welcome to America at Night.
15: Thank you. Glad to be here.
14: You got it. Talk about this for a second and talk about what scientists and what studies are starting to find out about our interactions with other humans.
15: Yeah, what we're seeing is that we are disconnected in a number of ways. You know, we've heard a lot about, a so-called loneliness epidemic, but it goes really beyond loneliness. We are isolated and disengaged across a number of indicators. So, for example,

0: numerous studies showing some of the highest rates of loneliness, but also high rates of disengagement as well.
1: And so what, I don't mean this to be as negative as it sounds, but so what? So we're I'm texting my friends and not going to meet them out for a beer on a Friday night. I'm not joining the knitting club. I'm not in a book club. So what? Why does that matter?
0: You know, I'm glad you asked that because this, you know, perfectly captures what we have taken for granted for so long. We assume that our social connections with others, might be some kind of perk and not essential. And yet we have really, really robust evidence that it impacts nearly every aspect of life, including life itself. So some of my most well-known research shows that when people lack social connection, this is associated with an increased risk for earlier mortality, comparable to other well-known risk factors, including smoking up to 15 cigarettes per day. So we know that it can increase our risk for earlier death, better quality of life, live longer, but it also is shown to be associated with greater productivity and economic and prosperity kinds of outcomes as well.
1: You're just basically saying that the human was built for social interaction for thousands and thousands of years, and now with the phone, we've cut that off and our bodies can't handle it.
0: Absolutely. I mean, if you think about it, throughout human history, we have needed others to survive, and our brains have adapted to expect social proximity, being part of a group, and our biology responds in a way that when we are alone or when we're not with other trusted people, it, in essence, acts in a way that is preparing for some kind of threat or at least needs to be more active to meet the demands of everyday life. And that, of course, has cascading effects on our physiology and puts us at increased risk. And now these new technologies are, in essence, kind of simulating that, right? And so it's making us think we're fulfilling that need without actually fulfilling that need. So it can dampen the signal, much like dampening a hunger or thirst signal without actually getting any food or water.
1: Yeah, Dr. Julianne Holt Lundstedt is our guest, professor of psychology and neuroscience at Brigham Young University. You don't have to go too far, doctor, and you are a world-class scientist. You don't have to be a world-class scientist to see the results of this, right? You see these radicalized children doing all sorts of terrible things. You see these radicalized adults shooting up innocent concerts and things like that. Even down to just people who seemed normal at some point, and now they're not, and or schools that are banning these phones and saying even 6 months later, they're seeing a drastic change in the children's behavior because they're not constantly on their phones.
0: Yeah. You mentioned this idea of it being linked to more antisocial, even aggressive and violent kinds of outcomes. And in fact, if you think about the fact that humans in any species, most fundamental need is to survive and motive to survive. When we're isolated and we need to look out for these threats in our environment, we're less likely to trust other people. We're less likely to trust institutions. And that can lead us to behave in very defensive ways. And so we're seeing this play out in terms of radicalization, extremism, and targeted violence. And so we understand the problem well. Now the challenge is how do we reconnect society, rebuild this, and so that we can minimize some of these consequences. And so some of the things that you mentioned, like the policies around phones, are one step, but it's going to take lots of steps and across every sector of society in order to really truly address this. And every single one of us plays a role.
1: Yeah, it's not just sitting down and having dinner with the family, right? You're talking about joining the sewing club or joining a book club or getting out and going.

0: going to the woodworking fair, the actual human interaction of actually going to get a cup of coffee as opposed to ordering it on your phone and going through the drive-thru. Are you saying something as simple as that changes our brains?
1: Yeah, I mean, all of those, you know, getting IRL, right, in real life, we've got to start really participating, engaging. And yes, it's important in those really close relationships, but it's also important to foster connections to groups and to people with different backgrounds than yourself and to neighbors and to coworkers. We see that across these different types of relationships that different people can bring and fulfill different kinds of needs in our lives and bring different kinds of benefits. And so we need to really think about the variety in our life, just like we would think about the variety in our diet, and prioritize that because it's so critical.
0: You know, it's so interesting in a quaint level, right? We so want to go back to that time when you went down to the corner store and got the newspaper and you talked to the guy, and every day you talked about the ball game last night and you got your coffee and you saw Mrs. Jones walking her dog and you were mowing your yard and stopped to talk to the neighbors. We yearn for that stuff, but you're saying our actions are cutting those things off.
1: Well, it's, when we think about what is actually getting in the way, it's lots of things. And we have created, modern society has created a way of life that has become very convenient and comfortable to be in isolation. We can order all of our groceries online and never see someone at the local store. We can stream all of our entertainment from home without ever leaving. We can do most of our, we can do work remote. We can even do remote healthcare visits. And I'm not saying that these don't come with other kinds of advantages, but they have, in essence, made it really convenient to be in isolation. And, it's ironic that many of these tools, of course, they had existed before the pandemic, but they became widespread as a means of coping with isolation and now are reinforcing isolation. And so we really need to get out of our comfort zones. Just like sometimes it's a little bit uncomfortable to start an exercise routine or be physically active. Even if it's a little bit uncomfortable, we need to be more socially active because the long-term benefits are going to far outweigh any uncomfortableness in the beginning.
0: You know, that's what church was for. It's not just a religious experience. It's also a social experiment, but also experience. But also Rotary Club and Kiwanis Club and the Masons, right? Those were all of these sort of interconnections where people yearn for that type of stuff. It's really very interesting. You know, the other thing, too, is they say, when seniors go into a retirement community, one of the biggest things they've got to fight is that isolationism. And so they get them out of their room. They get them playing with, going to plays and museums and things like that to get them interacting. And it seems like that's now gone from having to worry about the seniors, but having to worry about all of us. Doctor, are there, other than just putting down your phone and talking to people, is there any other advice you would give to us?
1: Yeah, I would say make it part of your routine because we know that relationships take time not only to develop but to maintain. And so we need to have some kind of consistency. And so whether that's, weekly church attendance or monthly book club attendance or the, daily run club or a daily phone call to a friend, we need to have social connection as part of our daily routines, our regular routines, because that consistency matters. And so if you can just do, even add one thing to your daily routine to make time for that, it'll make a difference.
0: Dr. Julian Holt Lundstad is a professor of psychology and neuroscience at Brigham Young University and the lead scientific author of the U.S. Surgeon General's Advisory on Social Connection. Doctor, thank you for a fascinating conversation. Good luck, and thanks for checking in.
1: Thank you.
0: You got it. Interesting, right? How many times you pick up your phone, you're waiting on a bus, you pick up your phone, and you're playing a stupid game, and years ago, you'd probably end up making nice conversation, chit-chat with the person next to you. But no, let me put my headphones on and not talk to you. How many times have you seen, I've seen this so many times it scares me, where you see four people at lunch and all four people are on their phone talking to some, right? So you're in the middle of lunch with four people at a table and all four people are on their phones talking, conversing, or posting something for other people who aren't with them. I'm guilty too. I get it. I oftentimes put your phone down. I get it. It's like crack. There's no question about it. It is interesting. Interesting stuff. All right. America at Night. Back in a moment.
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1: I'm Angelo Bavaro. President Trump is planning a pivot away from military action in Iran, according to a new Axios report.
2: Instead, the administration is going to increase economic pressure. The president says that they are semi-negotiating. It comes as Iran issued new demands, which include wanting the U.S. to lift its naval blockade, pay for Iran war damages, and unfreeze Iranian assets.
1: Fox's Alex Hogan. About a dozen locations were hit Saturday night in a Russian attack in Ukraine, killing two people.
3: Several more people were injured in Ukraine's Black Sea port of Odessa after waves of missiles and drones rained down there. For months, President Vladimir Zelensky has pleaded with other countries, especially the U.S., to send Ukraine more Patriot systems that help shoot down ballistic missiles, but they've become scarcer by the Iran war.
1: Fox's Stephanie Bennett. Ukrainian drones killed five people in Russia. 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
4: Mostly clear finish to the weekend. We'll drop back to around 60. Monday, some scattered showers and thunderstorms will take us into the early part of the afternoon. Then we will see those showers. We could hear thunder, and we'll head up to 81. Monday night, scattered showers and storms. Patch of fog late. Overnight low 63. Tuesday, early fog, partly sunny and 80. Jeff Eno at the Weather Channel on WIBX, 950 AM and 92.3 FM.
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8: Coming to you from the heart of the nation, this is America at Night with McGraw-Milhaven.
9: Stay right there. We're going to check in with Bill Clevin. Bill on the road every Thursday night. And then tomorrow night, we've got Matt Wolf's going to be joining us. Lots going on in the world of entertainment and movies and all that. So we'll check in with Matt Wolf tomorrow. But Bill Clevin, Bill on the road coming up straight ahead. Got some text messages. Let's check in with the text messages. 1-844-2-McGraw, 1-844-2-McGraw. 262-4729. Is it okay to talk about Fauci and the reflecting pool? What about Epstein files? How come no one's talking about that? Pensacola, Florida checks in. Have you heard the conspiracy theory about the forest fires in Oregon, Canada, and in Europe were set by climate change radicals, hoping the smoke created would be a way to affect the climate? Maybe look for a guest who could address the issue. I have not heard any credible evidence of that. But, of course, if it does turn out to be credible evidence, it's certainly a news story, and I'm sure we'll touch on it at some point. Pittsburgh, Pennsylvania, talking about our dreams from last night. I had a dream often that I blew off a class and didn't attend, and I'm going to fail. It's been repeated throughout my life. There are also the naked dreams, too. I don't think I've had any naked dreams. Maybe once in a while I've had a naked dream, but I wasn't the one that was naked, if you know what I mean. But that dream of not graduating, coming one credit short, and I thought I took that class. Oh, I thought I took that test. Oh, no, wait, I dropped that class. I didn't get an F. That dreams, man, you wake up so real. Sometimes those dreams are so real. And you wake up in a cold sweat. You're like, oh, my goodness, right? So you robbed a bank, and you're like, why would I rob a bank? Very bizarre. Pittsburgh, Pennsylvania checks in. You're spot on, McGraw. I applaud you. Thank you very much. Missouri checks in. Hey, McGraw, I watched the documentary on Hope Solo on Netflix. When was the last time you talked to your friend Hope Solo? Yeah, Hope Solo used to come on the show quite a bit. I've lost touch with her. She got married. She moved up to Washington. And I always liked Hope Solo. You know why? Because Hope Solo was a free spirit. And she was not shy about telling you what she thought. And Hope Solo, I know she's been in the news and had some scrapes along the way. And, you know, you tend to do that when you're somewhat a free spirit, if you will. But I always like Hope Solo. And even though I haven't talked to her in a while, I wish her well. And I hope she's found a way after soccer. But she was one of the greatest female goalies in the history of women's soccer. But she's a free spirit. And don't ask her a question if you don't want to hear the answer, right? if you don't want to hear the answer, don't ask her the question. No, we had some fun together with Hope Solo, right? One of those people who come in and out of your life like busboys in a restaurant. She was on the show quite a bit and then her life went one way, my life went the other way. But for a time, we were pretty good buds. Stay right there. We're going to talk to Bill on the road next. America at Night. Don't go anywhere.
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20: 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It appears by its own numbers, the U.S. government seems insolvent. 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
9: The pictures coming out of Northern Africa and Morocco are stunning. An exodus that began last week when 50 to 60,000 people, mostly men, have been trying to find their way into a small Spanish territory on the North African coast. By Saturday, many of the migrants have left, lacking food and water, and in fact, Spain sent their army to help out in this migrant crisis, or some are calling a humanitarian crisis. A person from the Free Press who knows quite a bit about this and has been following this from the very beginning is Rod Dreher, a writer for the Free Press and a New York Times bestselling author. Rod, welcome to America at Night.
3: Thanks for having me on.
9: Do we know how this started? Why did this start? What happened?
3: Well, it's complicated. It has to do with both progressive politics within Spain itself and also Islamist politics within Morocco. The Spanish Prime Minister, Pedro Sanchez, earlier this year announced a blanket amnesty for 500,000 undocumented people living in Spain. They invited people to apply for naturalization. They got over 1 million applications. Plus, 3 weeks before the invasion of Ceuta, the Spanish exclave in North Africa, the Spanish Supreme Court ruled that the government could not send back to Morocco anybody they picked up trying to swim from Morocco to Ceuta. Well, that's on the Spanish side. On the Morocco side, Morocco is governed by a king who is Muslim, but he's not an Islamist. He doesn't want to see Islamic rule there. The Islamist parties there have been trying to undermine him. So they started a campaign on Facebook to encourage this mass insta migration to Ceuta to try to undermine the Moroccan government. So it's a lot of really complicated politics here, but it turned out to be a complete disaster for the people in Ceuta and also Melilla, a second Spanish exclave, because all these migrants came in, they rioted, they broke into stores and looted, they even broke into some people's houses.
9: Yeah, talk about Ceuta for a second, because it's a quirk in the geographic part of this country where it's in Africa, but it's part of Spain. Talk about that for a moment, because that's an important part of this story.
3: Yeah, Ceuta has been under constant European ownership since the 15th century. I believe Portugal had it first and transferred it to Spain, but it has always been part of Spanish territory for the last 500, 600 years. And the Moroccans have been fine with that, more or less, except the Islamists in recent times. They say, no, no, no, this needs to be ours. But it has been Spanish territory for about two or three times as long as the United States has existed. So it's not like this is some sort of colony.
9: Has there been a free exchange between the border? How locked is the border between the Ceuta, this Spanish sort of enclave, and Morocco?
3: Yeah, well, the border is controlled. You can travel to and from, but you have to go through, like most borders are, where you have to show your passport and so forth. But they've had controlled visitation from both sides with no problems up until now.
9: Yeah, the pictures coming out are horrifying. I mean, people have died trying to leave Morocco to get to this Spanish inlet, have they not?
3: They have, but what's interesting about these pictures is you've noticed there have been very few women and children. They've mostly been young men. And this is the immigration story across Europe, the mass migration story. You see this in Great Britain when you see these dinghies washing up from France. These are almost always young men. And as critics will point out, these are military-age young men, not women and children.
9: And so what are they doing? Are they looking to infiltrate? Are they looking for a better life? Is life in Morocco so bad they can't get a job? What? Why are they risking life and limb?
3: Well, I think that it depends on the individual person, but it's certainly true that a lot of them are seeking better lives. I don't think life is so bad in Morocco, but if you make it to Europe, you are very well taken care of by the well-developed welfare states. This is all across Western Europe, and that is quite an incentive for people to migrate from territories and countries where they don't have a lot. But it's not like this is a matter of life and death, that they have to get out or they'll be killed or starved to death. This is a matter of seeking material opportunity.
9: Rod Dreher with us. He is a contributing writer for the Free Press, also the author of a Substack called Rod Dreher's Diary, and dives into many of these things. You are anchored, or I should say live in Budapest, Hungary, and have been following this story in Europe for years. And that is that it's not just this one migrant issue. There has been an immigration issue in Europe going back decades, and they have yet to sort of figure out how to handle this immigration situation when it comes to Europe. Am I correct?
3: Oh, yeah, that's absolutely right. Except I no longer live in Budapest. I recently came back to the U.S., but I was there for 4 years, and I tell you, it is really interesting to see the mass migration story from a European perspective as opposed to a U.S. perspective. Because in America, we only learn what our media tell us. But the story is far more complicated and dire from a European perspective. The general problem there is after the Second World War, European countries needed labor to help rebuild Europe, and so they started bringing in migrants. But it's also the case that a lot of the more progressive elements in European politics wanted to bring migrants in to celebrate diversity because they were so they felt ashamed of themselves for World War II and for Hitler, and they wanted to do anything they could not to repeat what happened with Hitler. So this has become the sort of topic that both the left wing and the right wing have collaborated over the past decades to see happen. But now you've got a situation where it is really out of control. It's causing so much social discord. The crime rates have exploded, especially after 2015, when thanks to the invitation of Angela Merkel, then the German chancellor, over 1 million migrants came in from the Middle East and Afghanistan. And consequently, you saw the rates of violent crime soar in the countries that accepted them in. These are people, many of whom have no language skills, have no way to get a job. So they end up on social services, and there they sit. Anybody who complains about it, instantly they're called, you must be a Nazi or you must be some sort of fascist. The problem is this can't go on forever. And I'm afraid that with so many of these governments and media and academia refusing to even admit there's a problem, they're going to seed a violent far-right reaction that they're not going to be able to control.
9: I want to get back to more about this European immigration situation, but I also want to find out what happened with this Spain and Morocco situation. Is it over? Have they gone back? Are they allowed to go to Spain? Where does this immigration crisis now go with these migrants from Morocco?
3: Well, as far as I can tell, and I'm relying on reporting, most of them have been sent back. But it's what's difficult about anytime this sort of thing happens is, according to European human rights law, people who make it onto European territory have to be processed through the courts, and the courts are overwhelmed. Anytime, say in Italy, for example, there are several governments there have tried really hard to get control of the migration problem, but everything they pass gets shot down by the judiciary, which is strongly in the hands of progressives who welcome migration. So it's a problem that's not going to be solved anytime soon.
9: Rob, how much of Brexit had to do with the underlying crisis of immigration and or migrant workers coming into Great Britain?
3: Well, that's such a great question, because one of the main reasons for Brexit is a majority of British voters wanted out of the European Union to stop the flow of migrants into their country. So they got Brexit in 2016, and the migration went up even worse. Under Tory, that is to say conservative government, under Boris Johnson, who was prime minister in the early part of this decade, they had the biggest wave yet. So Brexit not only didn't stop it, it made it worse. And a lot of Britons are wondering, how the hell did this happen?
9: I'll ask you, how the heck did that happen?
3: Well, it happened for the same reasons it's happening in most European countries. The legal systems are set up to favor migrants, and not only the legal systems, but what you might call the ruling class, meaning not only politicians and judges, but people in the media and academia. They all strongly favor migration, in large part, I believe, because they don't have to live with the downsides of it. They mostly live in rich areas which don't have a lot of crime. They're not losing their jobs to low-skill migrants, and so they don't see the problem. And it's causing a tremendous fracture in various European societies. In fact, there's an academic named David Betts at King's College London. He's in the War Studies Department. His academic specialty is Civil War, and he has been warning for the last 2 years that Britain, France, and all of the countries of Western Europe are moving very, very close to civil war over this issue. And it wouldn't be one army against another. That's not what he's talking about. He's talking about something more like Northern Ireland during the Troubles or the Beirut Civil War, where it's kind of a war of all against all and people against the government.
9: Rob, you anticipated my next question, and that was not necessarily Northern Ireland, but Ireland in and of itself. Their economy is booming, and they're bringing in workers, foreign workers from all over the place because they need workers. But there is quite a bit of rub going on in Ireland, is there not?
3: Oh, yeah. It's going to get really bad there. I saw recently that there are, in some places in Ireland, militias forming, as formed in Northern Ireland between Catholics and Protestants. But this time, the militias are forming against migrants who are moving in by the hundreds into these small villages in the west of Ireland, which have no capacity to provide for them. And most of them are not getting jobs. They're going on welfare. And people are wondering, what's happening? Who's making this happen? Who's letting this happen? And it's tremendously destabilizing. And again, most Americans don't know about it because it's not widely reported in our media.
9: We did hear today, though, that there was quite a bit of delays at airports in the European Union trying to show all sorts of documentation. Does today's story have anything to do with any of what we're talking about, trying to crack down, trying to figure out who's coming in and out of the country?
3: Yeah, I believe that after the Ceuta invasion, some European Union nations, Italy being one of them, shut down the Schengen zone involving Spain. Now, the Schengen zone is a zone within the European Union set up by treaty that allows for free passage between members of the Schengen zone. So when I lived in Hungary, it's part of the Schengen zone. I could travel to Austria, Germany, any other member of the Schengen zone without even having to show a passport. But the Italians and a few other countries got so worried about what was happening in Ceuta that they shut off people coming from Spain into their countries until they saw the Spanish government getting control of the situation.
9: And so the European Union said things will get back to normal once they iron out some of the kinks. But interesting that this is a direct correlation to what we're watching in Morocco and in Spain.
3: Oh, yeah. Yeah, it's absolutely a festering crisis. And I'll tell you, this past summer, there was a film that came out called Citizen Vigilante. It's a pretty awful film. It's an underground film made by a German who features as the prime character an American who goes to Europe and starts murdering migrants who commit crimes, but also judges and families of migrants that commit crime. And the character says to the camera, I'm teaching you how to do this so you can do it on your own. Now, this is exactly the sort of thing that Professor David Betts is warning about, that if the governments don't get control of the situation in a serious way, then we're going to start seeing these acts of vigilante terrorism.
9: Where are the migrants coming from? I mean, obviously the Middle Eastern countries, but specifically, are they running from where? Do we have any idea?
3: A lot of them are coming up from Africa now, from sub-Saharan Africa, which is the only part of the world that is above replacement rate. Sub-Saharan Africa is poor. It's often violent. And these are men, mostly men, because they're the only ones who have the strength to make that journey. They're seeking a better life, and they're coming in illegally. And this is going to be a problem that's going to increase as the European native population declines. It's declining severely in this century. Meanwhile, sub-Saharan Africa is going to grow. So there is no easy or imminent solution to this problem. When I was in England last, though, I was starting to hear people, respectable people, say, well, we're just going to have to start shooting the boats before they land at Dover. Now, that's pretty radical, but that's how extreme things have gotten, and the political system just has not been able to deal with it.
9: That's interesting. Rob Deere is with us. He is a contributing writer for the Free Press, has written quite a bit about this. It's worth your while to go to the Free Press. Rob Deere is our guest, also the author of a Substack called Rod Dreher's Diary. Rob, thank you for an interesting hour. Thank you for the insight. Glad to have you back on this side of the pond. Keep your phone on. We reserve the right to call you back whenever we need you.
3: Great. Thanks so much.
9: You got it. Rob Dreher is with us, who is a writer for the Free Press. And I hope you're checking out the Free Press, because it is a very, very interesting website. All sorts of opinions from all across the spectrum. Voices you don't normally get to hear about. America at Night. Back in a moment.
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9: All right, it's election night, primary night in some states. In Missouri, there's a couple of local issues, but the big one is in Michigan, where the Democratic primary is getting all of the attention. The polls are closed in Michigan, and the latest numbers, with 23% of the polls reporting, of the precincts reporting, it is too close to call, but the progressive Abdul El Said has a 51-45 lead over Haley Stevens. The vote count is 177,000 to 155,000. So what is that? That would be 27,000 votes with 24% of the vote in. Abdul El Said is the progressive, and Stevens is more of the, party candidate, the more traditional Democrat, if you will. And so that is where we are right now. Still too close to call. 51 for El Said and 45% for Stevens. We'll keep an eye on that all evening long. Stay right there. Do we have a treat for you? We're going back all the way to 1945, August of 1945, when the United States decided to drop not one but two atomic bombs on Japan to end World War II. We know a lot about what happened on the American side, but what happened on the...
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5: No threats of military action, at least for now. I'm Carmen Roberts, Fox News. President Trump is reportedly in no rush to launch new military strikes against Iran after Tehran issued a list of demands to reopen the Strait of Hormuz.
6: President Trump saying in a phone call with Axios, saying instead of increasing military pressure, as we've seen in past weekends, that instead the administration is going to increase economic pressure and wait for that to mount.
5: Fox's Alex Hogan. And Iran's demands include ending the war, withdrawing U.S. troops from the area, lifting the blockade, unfreezing Iranian assets, and repaying Iran for the cost of the war.
6: 75% of Americans say the conflict with Iran has not been worth the cost. That's according to a Marquette Law School poll.
5: And part of that cost, higher gas and oil prices, crude oil prices heading higher tonight. U.S. crude up almost 1% at $78.91 a barrel. Brent crude up more than 1% at $84.52 a barrel. Meantime, Trilby Lundberg with the Lundberg Survey says gas prices rose again.
7: Prices are up about 8 cents in the past 2 weeks, and the new price is $4.18.
5: AAA puts the national average at $4.01 a gallon. Evacuation orders are in place across parts of the western U.S. and southwest Canada as extremely hot and dry conditions fuel the spread of wildfires. The National Interagency Fire Center says 183 fires erupted across the U.S. since yesterday, including 8 large ones. And the Wisconsin gubernatorial primaries are Tuesday. Republican candidate Congressman Tom Tiffany tells Fox News,
8: "Let's get control of our utility rates, which have been skyrocketing, $2 billion plus in the last 8 years. Let's get control of the red tape, and let's also audit all of state government."
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5: Louisiana health officials are warning beachgoers about a surge in infections of flesh-eating bacteria in coastal waters. 9 cases have been reported so far this year, and 5 of them fatal. Vibrio bacteria thrive in seawater and in brackish mix of fresh and seawater in the estuaries and the lagoons. And doctors say the Gulf is the ideal environment for the right amount of salt and heat for those organisms to grow. The U.S. senator credited with pushing the vote over the top to confirm Todd Blanch as attorney general explains his reasons.
0: Louisiana Republican Senator Bill Cassidy on CBS Face the Nation said it came down to two issues. One was the anti-weaponization fund to pay the president's political allies.
11: If you put it in the context of the political environment, the judicial environment, the process you would have to go back through in order to reinstate, that effectively is dead.
0: But the decider for him was tax immunity for the Trump family.
11: No American should be targeted by the law, but no American should be above the law. And that, frankly, almost weighed to vote no.
0: The vote to confirm Blanch was 50 to 49. Gernal Scott, Fox News.
5: So was it a hard foul or retaliation for her comments about transgender athletes? The WNBA scuffle happened last night between Indiana Fever's Sophie Cunningham and the Chicago Sky's Dejanne Carrington. Fox's Natalie Chuck has more.
12: Carrington was ultimately ejected for that flagrant foul. She then took to social media posting white privilege and tagging the Indiana Fever. That post has since been deleted. Now, Cunningham reacted to the post, telling a reporter in part, "This has nothing to do with race. Last year, I did the same thing and I got kicked out, and I deserve to be kicked out. There's no reason to even play that card."
5: I'm Carmen Roberts, and this is Fox News.
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15: Mostly clear finish to the weekend. We'll drop back to around 60. Monday, some scattered showers and thunderstorms will take us into the early part of the afternoon. Then we will see those showers. We could hear thunder, and we'll head up to 81. Monday night, scattered showers and storms. Patch of fog late. Overnight, low 63. Tuesday, early fog, partly sunny and 80. Jeff Eno at the Weather Channel on WIVX, 950 AM and 92.3 FM.
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0: All right, stay right there. We're going to get to Doonesbury, Gary Trudeau. A quick story about Gary Trudeau. My sister's visiting me from out of town, and I told her that I had this book on tonight about Gary Trudeau. A gentleman wrote a book about Gary Trudeau and Doonesbury. And she said, Gary Trudeau spoke at my graduation back in 1980. I was there when Gary Trudeau spoke at her college graduation in 1980. And I said to her, I said, I guess I was 13 at the time. I said, I have no recollection of anything that Gary Trudeau said. And she said, I don't either. Her own graduation, she has no recollection of what Gary Trudeau said. Then I thought back to my own college graduation. Mike Rorko of the Chicago Tribune spoke at my graduation. What would that have been? 1990. So it was 10 years later, 1990. And if you gave me $1 million right now, I couldn't tell you one thing Mike Rorko said at my college graduation. I don't know. You're so caught up in the moment. Do you even listen to what the... I don't know. I wish I did. I wish there was a tape. I wish I'd go back and listen to what the man said. I'd be really curious to see what he said at my own college graduation. Stay right there. An unbelievable story, an American story of Gary Trudeau and the creator behind Doonesbury. We'll do that next on America at Night.
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9: Carmen Roberts. Iran insists it won't reopen the Strait of Hormuz until the U.S. meets its list of demands.
10: Iran's Supreme National Security Council issued a fresh statement over the weekend calling on the United States to permanently end the war in the region and compensate Iran for damages before the strait would reopen.
9: Fox's Trey Yingst in Tel Aviv. The fight over the Democratic Party's future shifts to Wisconsin as a primary happens Tuesday. Fox's Madeline Rivera has more on the governor's race.
11: Socialist candidate Francesca Hong says she's been trying to focus on the issues in the last few days before the primary. She's been forced to respond to a lot of previous social media posts, though, some of which she's walked back, like wanting to cancel Thanksgiving.
9: America's listening to Fox News.
12: Mostly clear finish to the weekend. We'll drop back to around 60. Monday, some scattered showers and thunderstorms will take us into the early part of the afternoon. Then we will see those showers. We could hear thunder, and we'll head up to 81. Monday night, scattered showers and storms, patch of fog late. Overnight, low 63. Tuesday, early fog, partly sunny and 80. 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
15: This is America at Night with McGraw-Milhaven.
16: He was a cultural phenomenon, and he was read in the highest offices in the land. Of course, I'm talking about Gary Trudeau and his comic strip Doonesbury, which was in hundreds and hundreds of newspapers. There's a brand new book out detailing his rise and his cultural significance. The book is called Trudeau and Doonesbury, a biography, the cartoonist who turned the news into art. Joshua Kendall joins us on America at Night. Joshua, welcome.
17: It's a pleasure to be on with you.
16: So you Yaley guys got to stick together, huh? Is that the whole thing?
17: Yeah. Yeah. Gary was the class of 1970, and I came about 10 years later. But for people of my class, Gary was kind of our mentor. We knew the old Bull Tales, because Doonesbury started in the Yale Daily News as a strip called Bull Tales. So, and it was legendary in the late 60s. And then we knew the first 10 years of Doonesbury. So

0: It's been kind of in my blood for 45 years.
1: Yeah.
0: And it was a pleasure to chart Gary's career, starting as a Yale undergrad.
1: So you got the idea to do the book, and you went to Gary Trudeau, who's a bit of a shy, right? He doesn't do a lot of interviews. I'm surprised he agreed to sort of allow you, or at least sit down with you and sort of help you write this in a way.
0: Yeah, Gary's been called the J.D. Salinger of cartoons. He really likes his private life. What got me started was also a Yale thing, that Gary donated 200 boxes of letters and original drawings to Yale's Beinecke Library. And for me, it was like being a kid in a candy store, because his strip was so popular in the 70s and 80s. It had like 60 million readers. And everyone was writing in their letters from Robert Redford, Nixon aides, Charlton Heston. So I did a lot of research, and I only got Gary on board later. Initially, Gary said, I want to help you fact check. And then what happened was, since I spent a lot of time in the files, I actually started knowing more about what he did in the 70s than he did. Because he often can't remember these days about a particular strip in the 70s. And it took a while for me to convince him to sit down and meet with me, but he did. And there was a recent story in the New York Times about the two of us and our collaboration. And Gary described the biography as unopposed. So it wasn't authorized. But once I got on board, he appreciated the care that I was taking, not only looking at all those documents, but interviewing his friends and some of his ex-girlfriends. And then he was curious about what they were saying. But then he kind of jumped on board.
1: I'm not so sure I'd want that, but God love him. Joshua Kendall, our guest. Trudeau and Doonesbury, a biography, the cartoonist who turned news into art, came out last month. Okay, Joshua, before we go back to the beginning, try to explain how big Doonesbury was. It was the comic strip. Everybody read it. He took didn't suffer fools lightly. He was acerbic. He was sarcastic. He had characters. It was unlike anything else we've seen. Tell us about Doonesbury.
0: Right. So before Doonesbury, the comics pages was mostly apolitical. You had things like Dick Tracy and Blondie. And Charles Schulz, of course, in the 60s was huge, but he never really covered politics. And Gary, in one sentence, what Gary did is he brought sex, drugs, and rock and roll to the comics pages. So all kinds of issues that were never dealt with, you know, men and women sleeping together who weren't married, the use of marijuana, again, rock and roll and anti-war protests. So it was just a whole new ball game, and a lot of strip artists followed in Gary's wake. Then there would be women cartoonists, and then there would be Jewish cartoonists. But Gary really just changed everything. And the other thing that I trace in the book is that the cartoon pages were huge, because part of the book is also a history of the newspaper business. So when Gary, in the 1970s and 80s, he would have 1,000 newspapers, and that's how he could reach so many people. And he actually got his first contract in 1970 when he was a senior at Yale, and it was already paying really good money, and he's made a very good living at it. And then he would sell collections of his strips in the 70s, and they would sell 600,000 copies. And another thing about Doonesbury is that in the days before Twitter, a mention in Doonesbury was huge. One of the letters in the Yale files is from Judy Woodruff, who recently retired as the anchor on the PBS NewsHour. And in the mid-70s, she was a cub reporter for NBC News. And Gary just mentions her once in a strip about politics, and Judy wrote Gary and said, you made my day, my week, my year. People used to ignore me, but now everyone's coming up to me. And so his strip was just kind of a sensation. And we really don't today, with the rise of the internet and Twitter, the media landscape is so different. Also, Gary did a TV half-hour TV show on Doonesbury because it was kind of modeled on Charles Schulz. Peanuts had the famous Christmas special,
1: right,
0: which was huge. And Gary did a Doonesbury Thanksgiving special in 1977. And it flopped because it only got 25 million viewers. And today, you know, any network TV would, you know, would die. The only thing that gets 25 million viewers or more is like a football game and, you know, network TV. But there was this kind of monolithic media landscape, and Gary was right in the middle of it for decades.
1: Would you or would one call him liberal or conservative or an equal opportunity offender?
0: He's an equal opportunity offender because his job, Gary said that his job as a satirist is to punch upward. And he kind of leans on the famous Roman satirist Juvenal, who said, you know, it's almost impossible not to write satire. You know, no matter who the president is, Republican or Democrat, we're going to want to make fun of him. And Gary just thought that his job was to punch upward, because people in power, you know, people, the wealthy or the celebrities or the politicians, you know, have control over our lives, and we're always going to be disappointed in one way or another. So he started out, you know, he didn't like the Vietnam War, and he got a draft number, and he was terrified that he'd have to serve. He ended up getting a medical deferment. So the script starts off criticizing Nixon and the Vietnam War, but he also in the late 70s attacked Jimmy Carter a lot, and Jimmy Carter, in his own sincere way, their letters were or comments that Carter made that says, oh my God, Trudeau is criticizing me, but I'm going to have to take him seriously. And I interviewed politicians, and I spoke with former Senator Pat Leahy of Vermont, and he said that some mornings in the well of the Senate, they used to discuss, the morning's Doonesbury, you know, before they got to work. So it really had a huge impact, and everybody was game. And that's what satire has been doing for the last few thousand years is, you know, in the Middle Ages, they might attack the Pope or who's ever powerful. You know, there are going to be people who are upset, and Gary was trying to channel all those voices.
1: The book is called Trudeau and Doonesbury, A Biography, The Cartoonist Who Turned the News into Art. Joshua Kendall, our guest. It's like once you were parodied in Trudeau with Doonesbury, you arrived. And yet there were elected officials who got angry with him. There were newspapers who wouldn't run certain cartoon strips, right? I mean, he was edgy to the point of sort of censored from time to time.
0: Yeah, politicians did get angry with him, but there's that famous quote from Henry Kissinger, who Trudeau made fun of a lot. And Kissinger said, the only thing worse than being in Doonesbury is not being in Doonesbury. So for many politicians, it was a sign that they had arrived. And a lot of politicians enjoyed the fight. I spoke with some Nixon aides who worked with Pat Buchanan on Nixon's speeches, and so some of them are in their 80s now, and they said that they really enjoyed sparring with Gary, that he was very witty, and we realized that he was a young guy and didn't like the Vietnam War and didn't like some of our policies, but we thought he was very, very thoughtful. But and what's amazing in the Yale files is that a lot of politicians, there's a letter in the early 80s from Newt Gingrich, who calls himself a Doonesbury fan. There's also a really funny letter from Charlton Heston. Charlton Heston in the early 90s was the head of the NRA, and Gary took a different position, and he was concerned about the overuse of guns, and they had a very friendly interchange, and Gary's response to that was very funny. In the files, he then writes some of his Yale buddies, and he says, "I just got a letter from God," in reference to Charlton Heston's role as Moses. But there was a lot of good spirit, and there were a couple of people who really didn't like Gary. In the 80s, he took on Frank Sinatra and

0: He did a couple of strips alluding to Frank Sinatra's mob connections, and Frank Sinatra, there's some letters in the file from Frank Sinatra's lawyers threatening to sue him. It never happened. And Frank Sinatra was so angry with Gary before some concerts, he would refer to him as a cancer. But Gary kind of felt that, you know, he's a satirist, and from time to time, people are going to be angry with him. And he just, you know, he just tried to be fair, and he just felt like celebrities or public officials should be able to take a few hits. But, you know, he tried to do it in good taste and also to be very scrupulous. In the early 90s, he took some attacks on Dan Quayle about his alleged drug use. And in that case, he realized that he relied on some sloppy reporting. And in one of my interviews, he said he regrets those strips. You know, he relied on someone, and who turned out, and the information turned out to be incorrect. So, you know, he really wanted to rely on the facts and poke fun at people, but he also felt a duty to be fair and to do his job. And he's been called an investigative cartoonist. He sees himself as a reporter. And I spoke with Dan Rather, who was covering Watergate for CBS News, and he said that he was surprised what this 25-year-old could come up with about the Nixon administration. So Gary's had a lot of enemies, but he sees that as part of his job.
1: Yeah. Trudeau and Doonesbury is the book. Joshua Kendall, the author. Weren't there a couple of, like, really big controversies where he stepped in it, and a couple of the newspapers either canceled him or sort of didn't run every single column? Weren't there a couple of big controversies along the way?
0: Yeah, he had a couple. Yeah, there were definitely controversies. In the early 80s, he had a strip called In Search of Reagan's Brain that some papers thought was just really nasty. The Wall Street Journal actually went to bat for Gary on that one, even though they were more sympathetic to Reagan. They thought that was fair game. He also did some abortion strips that were very controversial. And his publisher in the 70s and 80s came from, they were educated in Notre Dame, and they had a Catholic background, and his publisher said that his pro-abortion strips were just something that they couldn't run, so they ended up running in the New Republic. So yeah, there were and some people thought that he was overly sympathetic to marijuana use in the 70s, and that really aggravated some editors. His publisher said that when he was a young man, that some editors are likely of the previous generation are likely not to like what you're doing, but trust me, they'll eventually die out and be more accepting. But some papers decided to put him on the editorial page for a while, thinking that it was a little too controversial for the cartoon page. So there definitely were a lot of skirmishes, but for Gary to do his kind of strip, to take on hot button political issues, there's just no way of avoiding annoying some people.
1: Joshua Kendall is our guest. His book is called Trudeau and Doonesbury, a biography, the cartoonist who turned the news into art. We'll come back and talk about the early days. But Joshua, he's still writing today, even every Sunday, right? He's still going strong.
0: Yeah. So he did in 2000. So he did a daily cartoon from 1970. To 2014, he was doing it 7 days a week, and he's 78 now, and he's now, for the last 10 years, he's just been doing it on Sunday, but it's still going strong.
1: Yeah. All right, hold that thought. Joshua Kendall, the book is Trudeau and Doonesbury. America at Night, back in a moment.
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12: 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It appears by its own numbers, the U.S. government seems insolvent. 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
18: Welcome to America at Night with McGraw-Millhaven.
16: He was considered bigger than Jimmy Kimmel, bigger than David Letterman. He was Gary Trudeau, and he was in hundreds and hundreds of newspapers, and he wrote the cartoon and the comic strip Doonesbury, and there's a new book out. Joshua Kendall is the author, and he's our guest. Trudeau and Doonesbury, a biography, the cartoonist who turned the news into art. Joshua, let's go all the way back to the beginning, because it's a fascinating story. Gary Trudeau shows up on the campus of Yale University, and what happens? How does this all start?
18: Yeah, it's funny because Gary's very first publication in the Yale Daily News, which ran his comic strip a year later when he was a sophomore, his very first cartoon that he wrote criticized someone 2 years older than him who lived in the same dorm, and that was a future president, George W. Bush. And there was a little Yale-y controversy in the fall of 1967. George W. Bush was a senior, and he was the head of a frat. And the frat had a really kind of cruel hazing ceremony where they branded the butts of the pledges. So the Yale Daily does an investigative story about the branding, and eventually the frat was kind of warned. And Gary does a cartoon to illustrate the story, and the cartoon shows Bush as the devil branding a half-naked Yale. And George W. Bush's first interview for the New York Times came that fall when they asked him about it. And they said, he said, it's nothing big. It's just like a cigarette burn. So that was a little kind of Yale-y controversy in the late 60s that got some national press. Well, fast forward 35 years, Bush is president, and there's the Abu Ghraib scandal. And Gary did a bunch of cartoons about that scandal, and he connected that scandal to the branding. And he said, you know, Bush, basically, the Yale scandal was also about torture. So he and Bush, didn't get along. But what's so interesting that I've also written about is that a few years later, Gary and Bush had sort of a rapprochement. And that's because in 2004, during the Iraq War, Gary started writing some really moving strips about post-traumatic stress disorder. And his point was that he might not like the war, but we have to love the soldiers. And that brought him a lot closer to the Bush administration, because Bush also was really concerned about the soldiers. And I did some reporting in the book, and I spoke to Dick Myers, who was the chairman of the Joint Chiefs during the Iraq War. And he said, you know, we loved Gary because he was just bringing some attention to such an important issue. And what's amazing about those PTSD strips, which involve Gary's hero, his real name was Brian Dowling. He was a Yale football player in late 60s. In Gary's strip, he's BD, and he's in the Yale strips. And in 2004, BD gets injured in Iraq. And Gary did a lot of research, talking to therapists about what the healing process is like. And it just what's really amazing about those strips is that he's bringing attention to such a painful issue, but people find that they laugh about it, that he's got a good sense of humor. BD has nightmares when he has PTSD, and he tells his wife, he's at home for Christmas, he says, well, I guess my nightmares aren't too Christmassy. But somehow Gary could bring attention to this issue, which was hard for people to write about, but on the comics page, it was somehow entertaining. And that's really, I think, one of the greatest strengths of Doonesbury, is that Gary has talked about so many grueling issues like AIDS, and PTSD, and somehow he can make it amusing and entertaining, but also he writes with a lot of depth and sensitivity to the human suffering of something like AIDS or PTSD.
16: Did you reach out to President Bush at all?
18: I guess the closest I got to Bush was his military advisors during the Iraq War. I did try to speak to some people who Gary insulted. In 1971, he insults John Kerry. John Kerry gave his famous testimony before the Senate, and when he said that, you know, the Vietnam War, how many people have to die for this Vietnam War? And I live in Boston near John Kerry, and actually ran into him on the street. And I said, well, what do you think about that 1971 cartoon? And Kerry said, yeah. And Gary kind of criticizes Kerry as a preppy. Gary went to the same prep school as as Kerry. He went a few years later, but he criticizes Kerry as kind of a preppy who was more interested in the attention than in the issue. And Kerry said, well, that hurt, but that was a long time ago. And I also spoke to Gary about the Kerry strip, and Gary said that he regrets it. He thinks he was too hard on Kerry. And that's one of the things that I find admirable about Gary, is that he, you know, we all have flaws and mistakes, and there's a lot of growth in Gary. Like his early strips were very sexist. The ones that ran in the Yale Daily News were all about men picking up women at mixers, and the women were objectified, you know, in the first panel, and it was all about her boobs or whatever. And Gary then started dating a Yale woman, and I interviewed her, and she taught him the ABCs of feminism. And 3 or 4 years later, he's writing these amazing strips about feminism, and he has a character, Joni Caucus, who goes to law school in her late 30s and who had a terrible marriage. And women were really moved. There were letters in the Yale files by women who said, gosh, I never thought I could see a woman like me on the comics pages. So, yeah, that's one of the things I really ended up admiring about Gary, is that he constantly grows. And you can see that in his strips on war, because BD is the football player at Yale, and he famously goes to the Vietnam War because he doesn't want to do a term paper. And Gary, when he's in his 50s, he does the really sensitive strips on PTSD. And he says, well, when I was in my 20s, you know, I was looking for a quick adolescent joke, and I'm in my 50s now, and I think I can do something much, much deeper. And to his credit, he really came through.
16: Yeah. Trudeau and Doonesbury is the book. It just came out. It's a biography of our guest, Joshua Kendall. What's amazing about this story is that I know Yale a little bit. I know the Yale Daily News, and this sort of student gets some attention because of a comic strip he's writing. But he gets the attention of some syndicators, and like right out of Yale, he starts in the syndicated world of Doonesbury?
18: Yeah, so that's amazing. Yeah, Gary's really had a life of privilege. I mean, he comes from four generations of Yalies, and, you know, his great-grandfather was a very famous doctor who started one of the world's first TB clinics. And then when he's 22, he gets, a contract that basically sets him up for life. You know, other cartoonists of his generation, he's often grouped with other famous baby boom cartoonists like Art Spiegelman, the author of Mouse, or Robert Crumb from Fritz the Cat. And, you know, they struggled constantly in their 20s, and they came from backgrounds where there was a lot of stress and trauma and a lot of family issues, where Gary comes from a very privileged position. And he was kind of set for life in his 20s. And yeah, when he told his kids about that, he was like a little bit embarrassed, because, you know, people, especially today, you know, everyone, even people from good schools and a lot of advantage, everyone seems to have to work really hard to get set up. But it kind of fell on his lap. But I guess to his credit, I feel like he's used his privilege to try to help people. And because his family, he comes from four generations of doctors, and he sort of sees himself as a social healer, that he wants to bring attention to issues that have been neglected and to people that have been neglected. So when he's writing about feminism, he wanted to tell the stories of women who, you know, were really unhappy in their marriages, that all of a sudden had to start a career. And it was really hard in the 1970s when women didn't have the economic opportunities that they have today.
16: Joshua Kendall, our guest, the author of a book that's a great read about one of the great iconic members and one of the shapers of the 20th century, Gary Trudeau and his cartoon, Doonesbury. The book is called Trudeau and Doonesbury. Did you talk to Jane Pauley, his famous wife, at all?
18: Yes, I spoke to Jane. And, you know, so Jane has been, they met in the mid-70s, and they were kind of an it couple in New York because they both were attractive and successful, and they were both very young. But that was sort of their connection. And they're also, their connection was they both didn't like to cook. They both ate a lot of frozen food. And they said that they both kind of started doing well at the same time. So they both said they went from Swanson's to Stouffer's. And that was part of their connection. And Jane, and one of the, you know, Gary's life has been kind of a privileged one, but one of the hardships was that Jane had a serious bout with bipolar disorder, and she's written about that in a memoir, and so she and Gary talked a little bit about how they dealt with it, but that was kind of the hardest stretch in Gary's life because he had two teenagers, and Jane was kind of out of it. She was hospitalized, and things were really stressful on the home front, but to their credit, they both worked hard to keep a really stable family and to deal with the celebrity life and to try to make sure that they paid attention to their kids and stay together as a family.
16: Yeah, interesting. Joshua Kendall, writing a biography about a man who doesn't have a whole lot of scandal. There's no scandal in his life. There's no robbing or thieving or womanizing, right? I mean, he's just a very nice man who wrote a column and wrote a cartoon that garnered a lot of attention.
18: Yeah, it was kind of a narrative challenge. I mean, there was a piece on Newsweek in 1990, and the reporter filed the piece with his editor, and the editor said, "Is anyone's life this charmed?" And it was kind of a narrative struggle, for me. But I think the book includes a lot of the original cartoons. And with Gary's work, the struggle is not so much within him, but the struggle of America and the things we've gone through of the Vietnam War or Watergate or some of the wars. So a lot of the book is focused on the politics of the era because that's where his strip focuses on. But his personal life. He's been kind of happy, and as for a writer, if he were really mercurial and had a couple of Me Too scandals or whatever, it would be a lot easier. So it made it harder, but I think I found other ways to juice the narrative.
16: No, I agree. And that's what makes it sort of entertaining is that there's none of that scandal. It's just a nice story about document. It's a story of how he's documented America and why and how and the fallout of it and everything else. It's an interesting conversation about somebody who's just normal, and that's okay too, in a sense.
18: Yeah, he had his little flaws, and when I spoke at the 92nd Street Y at New York with him, and I referred to his early strips as somewhat sexist, and he immediately corrected me, and he said, "Somewhat sexist." Because he's got normal flaws, and when he was 20 years old, he was a bit sexist. But it's just nice that there weren't any major scandals, and he's just kind of a normal folk. And I've written books about celebrities, and sadly, a lot of celebrities, people who get very famous, often have a lot of skeletons. But I looked hard, but I couldn't really find any.
16: The book is called Trudeau and Doonesbury, A Biography, The Cartoonist Who Turned the News into Art. With just a few minutes left, Joshua Kendall, did he comment at all? Did you comment on about the moment we're living through right now where satirists, cartoonists, humorists are under the gun and under some type of political pressure?
18: Yeah, he told me there's a story that he was in the Clinton White House at a party, and President Clinton introduced him to a Middle Eastern leader and said, "This is Gary Trudeau, the guy who makes fun of me for a living." And Gary, said that that leader is maybe someone who tortures his critics, and that made him proud to be an American. And he really feels that satire is just very important, and that it's something that both political parties and it should just be in good fun. And right now we're living in a political moment where everything is so polarized that it's no longer fun, that people are just everything gets so serious and so harsh so quickly. And it was just amazing that there really was for a long time a bipartisan consensus that satire was fair game, and that consensus is kind of crumbling right now. And Gary and other satirists I've spoken with, like Art Spiegelman, are very concerned about that.
16: Yeah. Joshua Kendall, thank you for a fascinating hour. The book, one more time, Trudeau and Doonesbury, a biography, the cartoonist who turned the news into art. It was a wonderful read. Thank you very much for your time. Good luck on the tour, and we hope to talk to you down the road.
18: It's been a pleasure.
16: You got it. America at Night, back in a moment.
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16: All right, that's going to do it for us for hour number two. Stay right there, open phones and voicemails and text messages. A little note, 8 months have passed since President Trump has predicted U.S. companies would rapidly rebuild Venezuela's dilapidated oil industry. This from Axios. No new petroleum deals have finalized with American firms. The United States Department of Energy has largely blamed a dozen oil industry professionals for this happening. The price of oil is climbing as the Iraq war has squeezed the global supply. There is no finalized deals in Venezuela, a nation with the highest estimated petroleum reserves on the planet. No new concessions, no new deals. It's an absolutely a problem, a senior official told Axios. The Energy Department is in charge of this, and they have some explaining to do. So 8 months since we took over Venezuela in some way, shape, or form, or proxy government installed the vice president or something. But, yeah, the spigots were supposed to be flowing. 8 months in, nothing to show for it. So that's an interesting note as we follow along what's going on in Iran. All right, stay right there. We get to phone calls, we get to text messages, and to voicemails. Remember, if you miss anything on the show, it gets turned into a podcast. Just go to anywhere where...
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10: Taking a stand in opposition, I'm Angelo Bavaro, Fox News. New polling says Americans do not approve of the Trump administration's war with Iran, as the latest jobs report fails to impress.
11: 75% of Americans say the conflict with Iran has not been worth the cost. That's according to a Marquette Law School poll. There's also new economic pressure on the administration after the latest jobs report released this week. July's numbers show 23,000 jobs were cut. National Economic Council Director Kevin Hassett argued he doesn't see this as being set in stone. Gains in previous months had been revised down.
10: Fox's Alex Hogan. In a call with Axios, President Trump said he was pivoting away from military action in Iran and towards economic pressure. The war has kept fuel costs elevated, which ripple through the economy. About a dozen locations were hit Saturday night in a Russian attack in Ukraine, killing two people.
12: Several more people were injured in Ukraine's Black Sea port of Odessa after waves of missiles and drones rained down there. For months, President Vladimir Zelensky has pleaded with other countries, especially the U.S., to send Ukraine more Patriot systems that help shoot down ballistic missiles, but they've become scarcer by the Iran war. Now, he's hoping to secure licenses for Ukraine to manufacture its own. Moscow, though, is taking advantage of this situation by upping their nightly attacks, knowing some strikes won't be intercepted. Meanwhile, Ukrainian drones killed five people and injured two dozen others in Russia's border region of Belgorod. Kyiv continues to target Russian energy infrastructure and oil depots, sparking a fuel crisis there, as well as the country's largest online retailer, Wildberries, has been hit several times.
10: Fox's Stephanie Bennett. The World Health Organization announced one of its warehouses was destroyed in Ukraine Friday. That's where it was keeping dozens of pallets of medical supplies. 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
10: Jury selection begins Monday in the trial of Duane Keefe D. Davis, the man accused of murdering rapper Tupac Shakur in 1996.
40: Prosecutors accused Davis of helping to arrange the drive-by shooting that killed 25-year-old Tupac Shakur near the Las Vegas Strip nearly three decades ago. He's been in jail since late 2023 and has pleaded not guilty. Prosecutors are expected to portray him as the top dog who ordered the hit on Tupac and provided the murder weapon. Tupac's murder had gone cold until prosecutors say Davis started making public statements about his gang ties. Investigators also say Davis co-authored a 2019 memoir where he talked about wanting revenge back in 1996 after Tupac beat up his nephew. That book, along with police and media interviews, are all expected to be key to the prosecution's case.
10: Fox's CB Cotton. Davis claims he was not in Vegas when Tupac was killed. High-profile Democrats are reaching out to Michigan candidate Abdul El-Sayed after he clinched the party's nomination for Senate last week.
12: Former President Barack Obama is now one of the latest to speak with Al-Sayed. Al-Sayed did not share the details of their conversation. Still, it's the latest attempt to bridge the gaps within the Democratic Party. Al-Sayed says he's hoping to campaign with Obama as they try to turn the page in the primary. Some, though, are skeptical Al-Sayed can unite different factions of the party. A centrist Democratic group is spearheading a $15 million effort between now and 2028 to discredit Democratic socialism, a sign that the discord among Democrats is unlikely to go away anytime soon. But to progressives like Senator Bernie Sanders, Al-Sayed's win has been a long time coming.
10: That is Fox's Madeline Rivera. Al-Sayed says he does not call himself a socialist. He will face Republican Mike Rogers in November. I'm Angelo Bavaro, and this is Fox News.
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7: Increasing clouds for zero overnight. Breakfast time lows in the low part of the 60s. Cloudy and warm on Monday. Chance for a few showers in the morning, but a much better chance for showers and storms Monday afternoon into Monday night. High temperatures in the low part of the 80s. Mix of clouds and sun Tuesday. Highs around 80. I'm meteorologist Ken Boone from the Weather Channel and WIBX 950 AM and 92.3 FM.
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16: Keeping one eye on Michigan, not much has changed since the last time we checked in. Abdul El-Sayed up 51-45 over Haley Stevens. The vote count is about 22,000 ahead with about 26% in. So we'll see if the progressive wins Michigan or the more establishment candidate wins. We'll keep an eye on that. Here's a little interesting note. Governor Katie Hobbs of Arizona is now rumored to be picking a moderate Republican as her running mate for lieutenant governor. She, if you remember, she beat, I believe, Carrie Lake in the closest of closest margins, if memory serves me right, 4 years ago. Now she's running for re-election, and she has tapped, or soon to tap, so the rumors are, former mayor of Mesa, Arizona, John Giles, who will serve as her lieutenant governor if she wins in November. And he is a Republican, and they're going up against Andy Biggs. Andy Biggs is a member of the Conservative House Freedom Caucus, one of Trump's biggest supporters. And so interesting how Arizona, on-again, off-again state, turning more purple by the day. Used to be ruby red, but they've always had an independent streak coming out of Arizona. But Katie Hobbs, the Democratic governor who won by a thread, seems to be appointing, or at least announcing that her lieutenant governor will be a Republican if she wins. That's kind of interesting. Hey, stay right there. When we come back, we're going to check in. This is looking forward to this for a while now, ever since we booked it. James Scott is the author of a book called Empire of Ashes, and it is the story of the United States dropping the two nuclear bombs in August of 1945, right, coming up on the anniversary of all of this. And we know about the American perspective, but what about the Japanese perspective? James Scott did the research to do quite a bit of research to find out. And still very many people alive from those tragic days who survived the nuclear blast and tell the tale. We'll do all of that coming up next on America at Night.
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17: 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Watching him and taking in the blue waves, the sea breeze, the blurry horizon.
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12: News on Angelo Bavaro. New polling says Americans do not approve of the war with Iran.
13: 75% of Americans say the conflict with Iran has not been worth the cost. That's according to a Marquette Law School poll. There's also new economic pressure on the administration after the latest jobs report released this week. July's numbers show 23,000 jobs were cut.
12: Fox's Alex Hogan. President Trump tells Axios instead of increasing military pressure on Iran, the administration will move to increase economic pressure. As uncertainty persists, gas prices continue to rise, but relief could be coming.
14: Prices are about to fall because oil prices are way down, and so are the prices that retailers pay for their fuel. They're going to share those price cuts with us.
12: That is U.S. industry analyst Trilby Lundberg of the Lundberg Survey. 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
15: Increasing clouds for zero overnight. Breakfast time lows in the low part of the 60s. Cloudy and warm on Monday. Chance for a few showers in the morning, but a much better chance for showers and storms Monday afternoon into Monday night. High temperatures in the low part of the 80s. Mix of clouds and sun Tuesday. Highs around 80. I'm meteorologist Ken Boone from the Weather Channel on WIBX 950 AM and 92.3 FM.
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1: It was August 6, 1945, when the world changed forever once again. And that's when the United States dropped a bomb on Japan to end World War II. And since then, there have been books, discussions, conversations about what happened, how it happened, why it happened, should it have happened. And there's a new book out to talk all about it. And a new conversation is about to start again. The book is called Empire of Ashes, Truman, Hirohito, and the Descent into Total War. James Scott, Pulitzer Prize winning finalist, best-selling author. James, welcome to America at Night. Thanks for joining us.
2: Thank you so much for having me on. Pleasure to be with you.
1: Talk about the reason why. What was the energy behind this book? Why did you want to research this story?
2: Well, you know, it actually grew out of my previous book.

0: I had done a previous book looking at the March 9th, 1945 fire raid against Tokyo, which a lot of people don't really even remember, but it was one of the most destructive conventional raids in World War II. In fact, using firebombs, we ultimately burned about 16 square miles out of Tokyo and killed over 100,000 people. And during the course of researching that, I spent some time in Hiroshima. I met with some survivors. I gathered their accounts, went to the archives there, pulled out a lot of stuff, and I layered that into my previous book. And my editor in the editing process said, you know, James, this book is not about Hiroshima and Nagasaki. It's about Tokyo. That's a separate book. And so, and he was right. And as soon as I finished that up, I said, you know, well, I have gathered this material. I am fascinated with this. This is sort of an extension of the fire raids as we sort of continue down this slippery path into sort of total war. And of course, the atomic bombs are the zenith of total war. And so it really just, you know, went back to Japan, I interviewed more people, dug out more accounts, and really then pulled the lens back and started looking at the, you know, the creation of the Manhattan Project, the politics of war termination and the decision-making to use these weapons, what was going on with Hirohito and his war council, and really just kind of dug in deeper. So in a lot of ways, it's kind of a continued path down the same research that I've been doing for about a decade now.
1: Let's talk about Hirohito, because we don't know a lot about what happened from the Japanese side, and we know the phrase unconditional surrender, right? That was the argument in Nazi Germany, and that was the decision in Japan. And so we know some about what Truman was thinking. But Hirohito, how close were they? Did they understand what was about to hit them? Take me into their minds.
0: Yeah, exactly. And that's the thing is Japan at this point was really sort of divided. And you had Hirohito and a handful of other senior leaders that recognized when the fire raids had really sort of ramped up that Japan was really running out of options. But you also had on the military side of things, you had senior military leaders who said, you know what, we still have 5 million troops under arms, and this is a sizable force. And they wanted to continue the fight. And what they had hoped is that when the Americans eventually landed on the beaches of Japan, that they could use these 5 million troops along with civilians that they were recruiting in, everybody from grade school students up to grandparents to help fight, to really just skewer the Americans. And the hope was that if it was a bloody enough fight for the Americans, that we would give up on the concept of unconditional surrender and we would grant them terms. And what the military wanted is they wanted to preserve the monarchy. They didn't want an American occupation. They didn't want Allied forces trying their troops for war crimes. And so they really felt that if they just held out and bloodied the Americans enough, they could get what they wanted at the bargaining table. And so that's kind of the state of what's going on there. You got Hirohito and a handful of people recognizing that the war is really over. And on the flip side of that, you've got the military leaders who are desperate to just continue this fight into national suicide if need be.
1: How much back channel talk was there between the U.S. and Japan in all of this?
0: None whatsoever. And in fact, what actually is going on is Japan is actually trying to sort of back channel communication through the Soviet Union. But the Soviet Union didn't want to have anything to do with it at this point, in fact. And so they're basically trying to send this peace envoy over to meet with Stalin, and Stalin essentially refuses them. And at that point, actually, too, you know, the Americans were pressuring Russia to come into a war in order to help tie down Japanese forces on mainland Asia so that they couldn't be used to reinforce the islands that America was about to invade. And so Stalin's kind of stonewalling him at that point. And of course, the Americans are reading the Japanese communications through intercepted signals intelligence. So we knew exactly what the Japanese were doing. But as far as any kind of dialogue between the U.S. and the Japanese, there was none until we gave them the what was called the Potsdam Declaration, which was sort of the final surrender document right before we dropped the atomic bomb on them.
1: You know, it's interesting because all the things Japan was afraid of, it turned out we didn't want any of those things. We didn't want to occupy them. We didn't want to try them with war crimes. We actually helped them rebuild their country. You would think if that conversation was able to be had and to be able to be trusted, a lot of this could have been avoided.
0: Yeah, I mean, we did have a 7-year occupation, and we did ultimately put a lot of their people on trial for war crimes. But in the end, we did allow the monarchy to stay. We sort of reduced the power of the monarchy in the eyes of the Japanese. But yeah, the you know, a lot of it was sort of the bluster. The Imperial Army did go away. And I think they realized that, you know, they were going to lose out on being able to have this sort of illustrious army that they had had. You know, Japan today only has a defense force. It doesn't have the once grand army that they did. So, but as far as the occupation is, it's sort of, they sort of pitched it that this was going to be this brutal occupation. The Americans were going to be awful with the civilians and things like that. None of that came to fruition. In fact, you talk to Japanese who survived that time period, you look at their accounts and, you know, they were introduced to things like canned cheese and chocolate. And I mean, they talk about the occupation finally ending their hunger and the great things that America brought as part of that occupation to sort of end the terrible time that the war had brought to the average Japanese civilian.
1: James Scott, our guest, his book is Empire of Ashes, Truman, Hirohito, and the Descent into Total War. The book is Random House, and it comes out next week. And we thank him for making an early stop on a tour that's a book that's going to get a lot of attention. What's it like to talk to a survivor of a nuclear bomb?
0: It's fascinating, and we've been really lucky, you know, that a lot of the survivors that are around today, they were children during that time period. And I'll tell you, the Japanese have been so gracious to me over the years of doing my research. I've sat in their homes. I had a survivor of the atomic bomb give me a personal tour of the museum there. You know, and so the Japanese have always been very, very gracious about this. I think they appreciate that the Americans are trying to tell their side of the story and tell what it was like for the civilians. So I've been very fortunate to have tremendous cooperation in Japan. It's a place I enjoy going. I take tourists over there. I lead tours to the National World War II Museum, and we actually go and we take guests and we meet with survivors. And so it's I find it to be a very, very powerful experience. And of course, there's nothing more powerful than walking through Hiroshima and Nagasaki, going to visit the Ground Zero markers, seeing the handful of buildings that are still there, and then and sort of imagine what it was like a little over 8 decades ago.
1: What still exists? Are there any remnants of it? Are there any? What do you see?
0: Yeah, so in both cities, there are probably about a half dozen or more structures that still exist. Of course, in Hiroshima, there's the very famous Prefectural Hall, which is known as the Genbaku Dome, the Atomic Dome. Of course, it still exists. There are a handful of schools that still exist. These were concrete buildings that were built in the 1930s and early 1940s. You know, banks, things like that. In Nagasaki, they've got the remnants of Urakami Cathedral, which was sort of its big equivalent. It was the largest cathedral in Japan at the time. It sat just, you know, a few hundred meters away from Ground Zero. So there are a number of these kinds of buildings to go and visit. And both cities also have just world-class museums with artifacts and then survivor accounts and things like that as well. So I highly encourage anybody, if you're on a tour to Japan, go and visit these cities.
1: When you go to Berlin, you can still see some of the gun marks the shrapnel marks in the buildings. Are there any marks like that in these buildings?
0: Yeah, there are, actually. I mean, one of the most haunting things is they actually, on a wall inside one of these schools, there was an old chalkboard where people, after the account, this is in Hiroshima, had literally gone in there and written messages to other survivors saying, you know, hey, I'm alive. I'm going to be here if you find this. And a number of years ago during the restoration, they found that chalkboard under the wall. Mm. So they've preserved that. So there are a lot of these kind of really haunting artifacts. In fact, if you go both inside the Nagasaki Museum and the Hiroshima Museum, there are what are called the atomic shadows, sort of the outlines of objects that were vaporized. And Hiroshima has the outline of a person who'd been sitting on the steps of a bank, and it's just the shadow of a person there. And you can actually go and you can see that inside the museum there.
1: There are obviously clearly emotional scars to these survivors. Are there the physical scars as well in some instances?
0: Absolutely. You know, in a lot of there were the atomic bombs left what were called keloids, which are these huge scars, like big, thick scar tissue on people. A number of people battled radiation sickness, which ultimately resulted in cancer and things like that. So there are, you know, there some of the survivors do, in fact, have those kinds of scars. Most of the ones that I interviewed don't have that, although a couple of them mentioned having fought cancer over the years.
1: James Scott, our guest. The book is Empire of Ashes. Let's go back to that Potsdam Declaration you said when, because that's a famous scene where Trump tells Stalin, we have this thing, we're calling it a bomb, we don't exactly know what it does, and then he gives the okay to drop it, and a few days later it's dropped. they warn Japan, but does Japan really understand what's about to hit them? And was there a sense like, we think the U.S. is bluffing? Take me through those couple of days.
0: Yeah, so, you know, that's the thing is, people always forget, you know, the atomic bomb was really, its value was not so much in its destruction. Of course, it was a very destructive weapon, but it really was, its value was in its ability to profoundly shock the Japanese. And you have to remember, after you've burned 64 of their cities, literally 170 square miles of Japanese cities have been incinerated at this point. You know, one atomic bomb on a destruction level is not as big as it might seem after that. And so the value of the bomb, therefore, was its ability to just stun the Japanese and sort of wake them up to this new reality that America had this new weapon. So they were very cagey about how much they wanted to let out about the weapon until it was actually used. And so when they did the Potsdam Declaration, they never said, by the way, we have an atomic bomb, but they did say, if you don't agree to this, you will face, quote, utter destruction. And, of course, those two words were really the buzzword for the type of destruction that would be visited upon Japan. The Japanese did not know at that time that the Americans had an atomic bomb. But it's important to know that atomic energy was a huge issue in the 1930s and 1940s. It was the equivalent of AI in that generation. I mean, the first atom had been split in the late 1930s. Both Germany and Japan had attempted to build atomic weapons. There were hundreds of articles in scientific journals about it and academic journals about it. So, I mean, everybody was kind of scrambling to figure out this new awesome power at the heart of an atom. And so it wasn't this thing that was sort of pulled out of thin air. I mean, the Japanese very, very much understood as soon as it went off what exactly it was.
1: James Scott is our guest. The book is Empire of Ashes. They needed not one, but two bombs to understand. Take me through the days between Hiroshima and Nagasaki from Japan's point of view.
0: And you bring up a really good point. I think that is one of the least appreciated things about the atomic attacks was the fact that the bombs were used so close together and why that was so pivotal. Everybody focuses on Hiroshima because it's the first use of a combat nuclear weapon, but it's actually Nagasaki as the most important of the two. And I'll tell you why. The America only had two of these bombs. Okay. Then the third one would be ready in late August, but we would only end up, even after that, if we were lucky, have just a handful of them by the end of 1945. So we really had no arsenal of these, but the Japanese did not know that. And so after the first bomb was dropped, some of the military leaders there who understood, you know, the great resources involved in creating an atomic bomb doubted that America had more than one of these. And so their argument was, look, the regime is intact. The Americans have now dropped this thing. There's no way they have more than one of these. So therefore, we should continue fighting and prolong the war. But back over in the United States, in Washington and out on Tinian, military leaders, particularly Leslie Groves and Curtis LeMay, were adamant that the United States had to drop the second bomb as quickly as possible. And that second bomb was originally not scheduled to be dropped for about a week later, till August 11th. But they moved heaven and earth to get that second bomb on Japan. And it goes off, of course, 75 hours later. And the fact that the United States did that, the back-to-back bombing, was so important because it immediately sent a message to the Japanese leaders that the Americans can drop these things one right after the other, then they must have an arsenal. They may have 20 of them, or they may have 200 of them, but regardless, they have enough of them that we now know that the war has to end, because the Americans may now never invade. They may just sit offshore and drop bomb after bomb after bomb until there's nothing left. So it really, in a lot of ways, was a psychological weapon in the role it played there with the Japanese in convincing them that the war was really over and that they had to end it.
1: The book is Empire of Ashes, Truman, Hirohito, and the Descent into Total War. Empire of Ashes, James Scott. Hold that thought. Lots more to get to. Brand new book, America at Night. Back in a moment.
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1: August 6th of 1945, that's when the United States entered the world into the atomic age, when they dropped the bombs on Hiroshima and then Nagasaki. There's a new book to discuss it all, Empire of Ashes. Truman, Hirohito, and the Descent into Total War. James Scott, our guest. James, wasn't there a coup attempt in Japan at some point right around this time?
0: Absolutely, and that's a really important point as well, because, you know, even after the atomic bombs dropped on Nagasaki, you know, Hirohito really realizes that the war is over, and so he essentially inserts himself in the political process. You've got three, he's got what's called the Big Six, which is his war cabinet. three on one side who want to keep fighting, three on the other who want to go ahead and accept the Potsdam Declaration and surrender. Hirohito then intervenes to cast the tie-breaking vote and push Japan to surrender. And of course,

0: even at that moment, this early in the morning of August 10th, until Japan actually, you know, surrenders on August 15th, is a very precarious time in Japan. And what you've got is you have fanatical junior officers who are always a threat in Japanese military because they tend to be the ones that are sort of, there's been a coup in the 1930s by junior officers, for example, failed coup, I'll note, you know, that they're the ones that sort of have the energy and are going to rise up. And that's exactly what happens in the end. They attempt to take over the Imperial Palace. They kill the head of the Imperial Guard. They try to capture Hirohito, try to capture the recording of his surrender speech that's going to be broadcast the next day. And of course, so what it really shows is that, you know, even in the end, even after two atomic bombs and everything that's gone on, Japan's decision to surrender was still so tenuous all the way up until the last moment. And I think that's something that we don't appreciate today, is that this thing really could have gone in any number of directions. That it was really, in a lot of ways, the world was on a knife's edge, waiting for Hirohito to make that public speech on August 15th, bringing an end to the war.
1: You know, that's the nightmare scenario, is dropping the two bombs. But the bigger nightmare scenario is dropping the two bombs and Japan doesn't surrender. What happens then?
0: Exactly. I mean, America, Truman has already greenlit an invasion that's going to start in November. And the projections for that invasion were horrific. I mean, America was expected to lose between 1.7 and 4 million casualties. The Japanese were going to have between 5 and 10 million casualties. I mean, Japan's whole battlefield tactics in the last year of the war had changed in order to sort of seek maximum attrition from the American forces. You saw that on places like Iwo Jima, you know, an 8-square-mile island where 50,000 casualties occurred over the span of 32 days. I mean, it's America had 27,000 casualties, 7,000 killed, 20,000 wounded, literally to take over an island that you can walk from one side to the next in about an hour and a half. And so, of course, what that foreshadowed the horror of what an invasion of the Japanese home islands would have been like.
1: And let me make sure I understood that. Ultimately, it was a 4-3 decision, and Hirohito had the deciding vote to surrender?
0: Correct. Yeah, it was a 3-3. He cast that tie-breaking vote and said, you know, it is time for us to bear the unbearable, is what he said.
1: James Scott, our guest, The Empire of Ashes is the book. You know, it's the ultimate irony. The Americans drop an atomic bomb and kill 100,000 civilians to save millions of lives. They saved a continent of Europe, but in doing so had to drop bombs on civilians, right? It's the ultimate irony when it's all said and done.
0: Yeah, and I think what Truman, I kind of compare it to sort of like tearing off a Band-Aid. And I think that's how Truman looked at it, which is, you know, look, if you just rip off a Band-Aid, it hurts really bad, you know, at first, but the pain subsides very quickly. Whereas if you slowly pull it off, it just hurts and hurts and hurts. And I think he looked at ending the war that way. Like, you've got to just yank it off. It's going to hurt. It's going to be awful. But then it's over. And you have to remember that it's not just the Americans and the Japanese that were going to suffer in the huge invasion that was going to go on for months and months and months. At that time, anywhere between 250 to 500,000 people were dying every month across Asia. 20 million Chinese died in World War II. You had famines going on, disease. All of these are the byproducts of this war that just has to end. So every month the war goes on, hundreds of thousands of people across Asia are dying. And so there's a real need to bring this catastrophe to an end as quickly as possible.
1: Mm. Talk about Russia for a second. You brought it up in the first segment. There was always a history professor I had along the way that would always throw out, the United States didn't want Russia to get involved because they would have to then share the spoils with Russia. And so that was one of the reasons Truman ultimately had to drop the bomb as well.
0: Yeah, and that's just not accurate. I mean, in fact, the Americans very much wanted Russia in the war. In fact, Truman goes to Potsdam, which is for that conference between Stalin and Churchill in late July 1945, and he writes that his number one goal was to get the Russians into the war. And he needed the Russians into the war because Japan still had, you know, almost 1 million troops in mainland Asia, and he needed the Russians to tie down those troops so that they could not divert them over to battle the Americans for the invasion of the homeland. Now, after the atomic bomb is successful, Truman realizes, hey, we've got this other option.

0: option to drop the bomb. You know, maybe we don't need the Russians in the war. But at that point, he's already asked him to come into the war. Stalin's already agreed to come into the war. George Marshall tells him, hey, whether you want them to come in or not, they're going to come in now. And so really, this is sort of that die is cast. But the idea that the U.S. didn't want them in is sort of just, it's not accurate. I mean, we wanted them in all the way up until the very end of the war.
1: Because there's that scene, right, where Truman tells Stalin at Potsdam, oh, by the way, we have the bomb, right? I mean, that's when he drops it on him.
0: Correct. And he doesn't use the fact that we have an atomic bomb. He says we have a new weapon. But Stalin, of course, already knows. He's got spies implanted in the Manhattan Project. So he's aware of what the Americans have at that point. Now, I will say Truman does, over the course of the summer of 1945, gain a much greater appreciation for how nefarious Russian occupation really is. And he gets that from Churchill. You know, Churchill's really crying that the Iron Curtain's coming down across Europe. The Russians are meddling in Poland's governance. They're doing the same thing elsewhere. And Truman is adamant in the end that he doesn't want the Russians involved in the occupation of Japan. But that's a really kind of a minor thing that comes up at the very, very end of the war and not something that drives his policy-making decision leading up to the use of the bombs.
1: Does Stalin know through his own spies that we've developed a new weapon or a nuclear bomb?
0: Yeah, he knew. In fact, he knew he had a spy implanted in at Los Alamos, so he was very much aware that we were doing it. And again, you know, everybody was kind of was looking to develop atomic weapons at that point, so it wasn't new. But he understood how far along we were. And so when Truman tells him, hey, we've got this new weapon, he knows immediately exactly what kind of weapon that is. Hmm.
1: James Scott, our guest, the book is Empire of Ashes. I want to talk about more of the Manhattan Project in a minute, but one more question about Japan, because you spent so much time there and researched this book over there. And that is, any lingering anger, any hard to let it go after all these years when it comes to Japan and America?
0: You know, I'm sure there is, and I'm sure with people who survived it. But as an interviewer and as a historian, as an American, people were always so gracious with me. And I will tell you, I interview people who they were orphaned as a result of the American fire raids and attacks. And so, you know, even with me having lost their parents and siblings, they were nothing but gracious. But that doesn't mean, I'm sure somewhere in deep in their hearts, they're not still upset because their lives took on a completely different, you know, reality as a result of World War II.
1: Yeah. How much of the home front knew about this, and how much of inside the highest meetings and the highest offices was there voices telling Truman and others, we just can't do this?
0: There was none of that. And I'll tell you, it's important to remember, this is where the firebombing plays such a big role, because America begins this firebombing campaign against Japan in March of 1945. And there was real concern that once we start burning down their cities, that the American public might push back against that, that lawmakers might go on the Capitol Hill, you know, and speak out against it or radio broadcasts. And so the Pentagon was monitoring all of that in March of 1945. And what really surprised them is that there was no pushback whatsoever to the fire raids. I mean, we burned 16 square miles of Tokyo in a single night. And after that, Time magazine wrote in one of their headlines said, you know, properly kindled, Japanese cities will burn like the autumn leaves. And so what you find is that the American public at this point was just worn out of the war. They're ready for it to be over. Germany was about to collapse. It ultimately does collapse in May of 1945. People are ready to just, they're tired of sending their sons and husbands off to fight. They're ready for it all to be over. And anything that's going to hurry up and end that war, they're going to get on board with. In fact, after the atomic bomb was dropped, one opinion poll found 85% of the American public supported it. The Boston Globe had a columnist who literally wrote, he said, two bombs for $2 billion, that's a bargain. So what you find is that the American public at the end of the war was wholeheartedly on board with this.
1: Yeah, and obviously, right, it was a war-torn country. As you said, they were tired of hearing about their sons and neighbors and the death and the toll and the butchery of it all. They just wanted it to end.
0: Exactly.
1: Yeah.
0: Exactly how it was.
1: What happens to Hirohito?
0: So anyway, you know, but the big question is what's going to happen? And that's kind of one of the things about Hirohito is that even, you know, he initially, after Japan indicates it's going to surrender to the U.S., you know, that Japan says, well, hey, we want to be able to keep the monarchy or whatnot. And Truman realizes that, you know, he doesn't want to have to deal with this right now. And so what he very wisely does is he sends a message back to the Japanese.

0: companies. And he says, you know what? We're not going to make a decision right now on the fate of the Emperor. We're going to kick that can down the road, and we're going to let Douglas MacArthur, who's going to be the Supreme Allied Commander during the occupation, we'll let him decide what to do with the Emperor. And even with that realization, Hirohito insists on Japan surrendering. And it's a pretty brave move on his part, because there's no guarantee at the time he surrenders that Douglas MacArthur isn't going to come in and say, you know what, Hirohito, you too are going to hang like all the other war criminals. But Hirohito recognizes that the war needs to end. But what ultimately happens is the Americans ultimately spare Hirohito because they're afraid that with 5 million troops, that Japan could end up falling into a big guerrilla war, and that Hirohito really is a powerful force in Japanese society, and that he could be used by the Americans to help pacify the former soldiers and also to help unite the public around the idea of surrender. So he's more valuable to the Americans alive than he is dead, and so he's ultimately spared.
1: You can make the argument that it was more important to win the peace than it was to win the war.
0: Exactly. And that's and that's a big thing that people don't realize. I mean, the whole decision making on where these bombs were going to be dropped had everything to do in part with the post-war era. I mean, Leslie Groves, who's played by Matt Damon in the Oppenheimer film, was adamant that he wanted Kyoto to be where the first bomb was dropped. And it was Henry Stimson, who was the war secretary, that said, absolutely not. He said, Kyoto is so central to Japanese life that if we destroy it, the Japanese will hate us forever. We'll end up making them allies with the Russians after the war, which is not what we want. We need the Japanese to come back into the sphere of American influence after the war. So there was always, for decision makers, always sort of that view ahead of what is the post-war era going to look like and how can we bring Japan in as a peaceful nation and an ally.
1: Do Truman and Hirohito ever talk?
0: Truman, that's a good question, actually. Not during this time. I mean, back and forth during the messaging, and of course, and whatnot between Japan and whatnot, I guess you could say is sort of that. I would suspect in the time period afterwards that they may have. But, I didn't dig that deep into it after August of 1945. Yeah.
1: Yeah. But ultimately, James Scott, the author of the book Empire of Ashes, Eleanor Roosevelt ends up writing the Constitution for Japan.
0: Yes. Well, the Constitution of Japan is ultimately modeled very much after the one here in the United States. And so, there's a lot of similarities there.
1: Yeah. James Scott, the book is Empire of Ashes. You did a lot of research in Japan. How much were you shifting through documents and old military files and all that stuff to bring this to life?
0: Oh, no, absolutely. You know, and I've been lucky over the years. I've had some great research assistants to help me out with that. Doing interviews, getting personal accounts from survivors, letters, photographs, things of that nature to be able to really, as well as, destruction reports and things like that, medical reports as well. So, it's important. We've gone, after this much time has passed, it's very important that we and readers expect that we tell the full side of the story. And that's the American side as well as the Japanese side.
1: James Scott, the book is Empire of Ashes, Truman, Hirohito, and the Descent into Total War. It retells the story, looks at it again with much more intimate detail and very well written. Hollywood come calling, Netflix come calling for a streaming series, documentary to follow.
0: Man, we need that to happen. Do you know anybody I can call to make that happen?
1: New York Times bestselling author James Scott, his new work, it's out next week. Pre-order available where all books are sold. Empire of Ashes. James Scott, thank you for a wonderful hour. Be careful on the book tour, and we'll talk to you down the road.
0: Awesome, McGraw. Thank you so much for having me on. Take care.
1: You got it. America at Night, back in a moment.
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11: All right. All eyes are on Michigan and the Democratic primary. Abdul El Sayed has got 49.6% of the vote right now. Haley Stevens, the more traditional Democratic candidate, is trailing by exactly 3 percentage points. And if doing math live on the radio is never a good proposal. But it looks like Abdul El Sayed is about 18,000 votes ahead of Haley Stevens.

0: with 38% of the vote in. It is still too early to call. Looking at the map of Michigan, it seems like Abdul El Said has been receiving quite a bit of support from the Grand Rapids area, quite a bit of support from the Ann Arbor area, and Stevens has gotten most of her support from the Detroit area. If you go to the Upper Peninsula, it seems like El Said is dominating in some spots up there. But it's an interesting look at a map of Michigan, which is a very purple state, going for the more progressive candidate, the Democratic Socialist. I don't know what you'd call him, depending on what the label you want to put on him. But Abdul El Said, who has gotten the backing of Bernie Sanders, and Bernie Sanders is quite convincing when he says that Michigan, once they hear Abdul El Said, will gravitate towards him. We'll have to wait and see how that works out in the general election. But as of right now, Haley Stevens with about 38% of the vote in, about 17,000, 18,000 votes shy of where he is. So that's that. All right. That's going to do it for us for this hour. If you missed any portion of the show and you certainly want to re-listen to it or missed it or want to hear it again or send it to somebody, it's all on a podcast. And you can download and listen to it. All you have to do is search for America at Night, download it to your phone, and get each and every episode to your phone every single day. It's as simple as that. Stay right there. We've got plenty of voicemails, plenty of text messages, and plenty of regular phone calls, 1-844-262-4729. People are starting to line up right now. We love it. We love first-time callers. We love a great conversation, and that's what we do each and every night. We save a part of the show, the third hour, for open phones, open texts.
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1: Makes more demands. I'm Ted Lindner, Fox News. Iran making new demands this weekend amid negotiations with the United States to reopen the Strait of Hormuz. Fox's Trey Yingst with more from Tel Aviv.
2: Vice President J.D. Vance told Fox News that U.S. pressure on Iran will continue.
3: They're hurting in a big way. They want this thing to be over. The question is whether they're able, their system is able to give the things that are necessary for us to be happy, for us to feel like we've gotten what we need out of this particular engagement. That is still to be determined, but I do think that we've made some progress over the last few days.
2: Iran's Supreme National Security Council issued a fresh statement this weekend calling for the United States to permanently end the war and compensate Iran for damages before the strait would reopen. This does come as Iran's foreign minister says even if a deal is reached, it doesn't necessarily mean the strait will stay open.
1: Iran's reportedly losing hundreds of millions of dollars each day due to the U.S. Navy's blockade in the strait. It still managed to sell millions of barrels of oil abroad. That's despite claims from the Trump administration that Tehran's economy is in ruins. Part of that cost, higher gas and oil prices, and crude prices are heading higher tonight. This is Trilby Lundberg with a Lundberg survey says gas prices rose again.
4: Prices are up about 8 cents in the past 2 weeks, and the new price is $4.18.
1: AAA putting the national average at $4.01 a gallon. Evacuation orders in place across parts of the western U.S. and southwest Canada. As extremely hot and dry conditions fuel the spread of wildfires in the region. The National Interagency Fire Center is saying 183 fires erupted across the U.S. in Saturday, including 8 large ones. No winner in Saturday night's Powerball drawing means the jackpot from Monday night now up to at least $905 million. If you go for a one-time payout, you're looking at about $391 million. 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
1: The Wisconsin gubernatorial primaries are Tuesday. Republican candidate Congressman Tom Tiffany telling Fox's The Big Weekend Show he and former Virginia Governor Glenn Youngkin will lay out a plan Monday to reduce the cost of building homes.
7: Here's how we're going to reduce costs for you so that you have more money in your pocket. Plus, we're going to bring you better jobs to Wisconsin by not raising taxes, reducing taxes, and reducing the red tape here in Wisconsin.
1: Democratic frontrunner State Assemblywoman Francesca Hong supporting subsiding construction of affordable housing units and wants to create a state housing authority. She also proposed a data center moratorium to give the state time to pass regulations. Minnesota voters are headed to the polls Tuesday. Republican Senate candidate Michelle Tafoya telling Fox's The Big Weekend Show she's the one for residents frustrated with decades of Democratic rule.
8: We're not going to reelect the establishment politicians who have embarrassed us and who have lost billions and billions of dollars to fraud. When are we across the spectrum in Minnesota going to stand up and say we want common sense, not crazy?
1: Front runners Lieutenant Governor Peggy Flanagan and Congresswoman Angie Craig are vying for the Democratic nomination. President Trump has not endorsed a candidate in this election yet. The state's Democratic Party is criticizing Tafoya for her support of the Iran war and for advising residents who are concerned about affordability to, quote, take one last trip to Starbucks. It's not the first time it's happened. F-16 fighter jets had to scramble to intercept at least two planes violating airspace over President Trump's golf club in Bedminster, New Jersey on Sunday afternoon. The airspace above the club had been temporarily restricted as the venue hosts the LIV Golf New York tournament. The president, an avid golf enthusiast, attending the

0: event. NORAD reported to X on Sunday that all aircraft were safely escorted out of the area. I'm Ted Lindner. This is Fox News.
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3: Increasing clouds for 0 overnight. Breakfast time lows in the low part of the 60s. Cloudy and warm on Monday. Chance for a few showers in the morning, but a much better chance for showers and storms Monday afternoon into Monday night. High temperatures in the low part of the 80s. Mix of clouds and sun Tuesday. Highs around 80. I'm meteorologist Ken Boone from the Weather Channel and WIBX 950 AM and 92.3 FM.
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9: I'm Greg Balamiova with a Cold War thriller series starring a motion picture leading man. And after that, we make our weekly visit with Bob Bailey as Johnny Dollar for part three of the popular storyline, The Indestructible Mike Matter. At the time he started this upcoming series, Dana Andrews was already a major movie star. But as you'll now hear, he was pretty good on radio as well. Let's head back to September 3rd of 1952.
10: I was a communist for the FBI. From the actual records and authentic experiences of Matt Savetic come many of the incidents in this unusual story. Here is our star, Dana Andrews, as Matt Savetic, who for 9 fantastic years lived as a communist for the FBI.
11: When two corrupt forces meet head-on, and one of them is communism, the explosion is terrifying, for it sprays disaster in every direction. This is the story of such an explosion and the tragedy of the innocent bystanders.

0: Now, here is Dana Andrews as Matt Sabatic, undercover man. This story from the confidential file is marked Squeeze Play.
1: In spite of the political cartoons you've seen, communists seldom look like long-haired zombies with bombs in every pocket. Their sinister aspects are much more subtle. For example, well, here, consider this group seated around this table. They might be the local PTA board discussing school lunches, or the social committee of your bowling league planning a dance. But unfortunately, they're not. These ordinary-looking people are red functionaries in the act of choosing a patsy, a fall guy, an unsuspecting lamb to be sacrificed on the altar of public sympathy for the commies. The purpose of this unholy ritual?
2: Of course, comrades, you understand the real purpose of this public sympathy project is to prove the strength of our cause.
1: This mild little man is Herbert Samish, our cell leader.
2: Our job is to convince the American public that we communists are poor, mistreated, misunderstood darlings who are being persecuted unjustly, according to their constitution.
1: The cure for that is to eliminate their decadent constitution.
2: Naturally, Comrade Svetik. But we don't say that.
3: What is the procedure, Comrade Samish?
2: The procedure. It's been outlined for us by the National Board of the Party. We are to choose a man who is awaiting trial in jail for some crime or other, and help in every possible way to set him free. Once we've chosen our man, we'll use every propaganda device we know. Publications, petitions, public demonstrations, that sort of thing. To make the public believe he is being persecuted not for the crime he may have committed, but for being sympathetic to the Communist Party. Political persecution, for some reason, is distasteful to Americans.
1: Well, Comrade Samish, I have the file here on untried criminal cases.
2: Oh, very good, good.
1: All the people listed here are in jail now, awaiting their trials.
2: What about this Leo Bremner? You've circled his name.
1: Bremner? Oh, he's worth considering. One of our front organizations in Woodford City received a letter from his mother asking us for help.
2: Woodford City, eh?

0: Leo Bremner. He's been held incommunicado for 2 months over in Woodford City.
1: Yeah, that figures.
0: Why? The FBI got something on Bremner?
1: No, but we know enough about Woodford City. That's Andy Boland's town, you know.
0: Boland? The political boss?
1: Yeah. One of those two-bit tyrants who makes the laws as he goes along. Boland's political machine is as corrupt as they come.
0: Oh. Dirty politics. Mm. No wonder Samish was so interested in Woodford City.
1: Sure. Ready-made propaganda for the commies. Just be thankful there aren't more towns run by characters like Boland.
0: I guess that's why lawyers won't touch Bremner's case. They must be afraid to buck Boland's machine.
1: Be careful of him, Matt. He can make things rough for you and rougher for the Bremner kid.
0: Nice spot for Bremner. Dirty politics on one side and the Reds on the other.
1: Yeah. Just see that you're not caught in the middle with him.
0: The next day, Herbert Samish and I started to prepare the lamb for the sacrifice. We went to visit Leo Bremner's mother in Woodford City. She was a tired, defeated little woman, dulled by a life of hard work, dismal tenement surroundings, and tragedy. I wanted to warn her somehow of the true nature of our plans, but my hints were buried in her desperate, pathetic eagerness for help.
2: Mr. Samish, Mr. Savetic, I can't tell you what this means to me. If you could only get them to listen, to give Leo a hearing, a trial.
3: We'll do more than that, Mrs. Bremner. We'll let the world know of the injustice done to him.
2: I don't care about the world. Leo is my world.
0: Your son is a symbol, Mrs. Bremner. A symbol of the little people, the struggling masses, crushed under the heel of decadent concepts of justice.
2: Justice. In this town, a person ain't got a chance. Not people like us.
0: This could never happen in a classless dictatorship of the proletariat.
2: We got our dictator right here, Andy Boland. Him and his dirty politicians. Look what they're doing to my Leo.
3: Would you mind reviewing the facts for us, Mrs. Bremner?
2: Oh, there was a killing here about, maybe 6 or 8 months ago. The police sort of ignored it, I guess. Till everybody kept saying it should be solved, this killing.
0: So Boland's police went out and found themselves a suspect to satisfy the public demand, is that it?
2: Oh, I guess so. All I know for sure is Leo wouldn't kill nobody. I know he wouldn't.
3: Has he ever been in trouble before?
2: He never had time for trouble. School every night and working in the city hall every day. Reading books and studying. What for? For what?
0: Mrs. Bremner, we'll help your son. We'll do everything we possibly can to help him.
2: I can't pay nothing. Look how we live. We ain't got money to pay lawyers or...
0: We're not interested in money, Mrs. Bremner.
3: No, Mrs. Bremner. We're much more interested in your son.
0: And it wasn't long before everyone was interested in Mrs. Bremner's son. The Red propaganda machine buzzed into action, with Herbert Samish in the pilot seat and I as his co-pilot.
3: Have the pamphlets been distributed, Svetik?
0: Yes, comrade. We covered the tenement district thoroughly.
4: 300 signatures, all demanding a trial for Bremner. Good work, comrade.
0: The other petitions are circulating right now.
4: Fine, fine. Now to get to the newspapers. Any of the Woodford City newspapers using our stories?
0: None. They're afraid to fight Boland.
4: And we'll have to rephrase the stories. Look at this headline, comrade.
0: Police hold Red sympathizer for murder. Well, it worked.
4: It's marvelous. Everyone thinks Bremner is a Red because we're supporting him. Now we can accuse Boland of political persecution.
0: We'd better be careful, comrade. Boland is bound to strike back.
4: I'm quite prepared for that. Oh, by the way, Svetik, this message came for you.
0: Oh, thanks.
4: Well, anything wrong?
0: Yes. Just what does this mean?
4: Just what it says. You've been invited to visit Andy Boland. Sort of a command performance, I imagine.
0: But the message is addressed to you. Boland wants to see you, not me.
4: Oh, no, I phoned him and explained that you, not I, were in charge of the Bremner campaign.
0: But that's not so.
4: Of course not. Just a matter of protection, that's all.
0: I don't understand.
4: Well, Boland obviously wants a showdown. It's very possible that he can...

0: undo all the good we've done for our cause. Our party leaders would be terribly displeased with that, wouldn't they?
1: I see. You'd rather they were displeased with me than with you.
0: More or less. Let's just consider it your sacrifice for the good of the party.
1: And there I was, right in the middle, sharing space with the original victim, Leo Bremner, whom I'd never seen. The only way I could avoid the showdown with Bolin was to admit I was an undercover man, and that was out of the question. There was nothing for me to do but meet Bolin in his office. I found him to be fat, bluff, and hearty, with a blotchy face that seemed to be all chin.
2: All right, Savetic, let's get down to cases. You and that stoogey, you're Samish, you're commies, aren't you?
1: Is that what you called me here to
2: tell? Never mind, relax. I know you're commies. And I know your angle in this Bremner campaign, too, the old sympathy routine. Yeah, used it myself a few times. But it's not going to work for you, my boy.
1: You're sure of that?
2: Now look, in our racket, tools are necessary when you want to build a case for yourself, and Bremner is a tool. So I'm going to eliminate Bremner. Fair enough, eh?
1: The people wouldn't stand for that, not even from you.
2: The people? The... The people. Yeah, the people stand for what I give them, son. And I'm going to give them just what you've got them yelling for.
1: You mean you'll put Bremner on trial?
2: Yes, sir. You look surprised.
1: I don't believe it. You haven't got enough evidence to convict him.
2: You sure of that? My boy, a man in my position can buy all the evidence he needs. You know, your Patsy Bremner is... my Patsy, too.
1: What do you mean by that?
2: Leo Bremner did commit that murder.
1: What?
2: Maybe you don't know it, but Bremner's just a two-bit ward healer. Yeah, he worked for me buying votes. Started getting uppity, so he sent a man to straighten him out. Well, there was a fight, and Leo killed him.
1: Then... Why haven't you put him on trial before?
2: He knows too much. But you and your red playmates have given me a good excuse to get him out of the way for keeps. Yeah, I'll tag him as red. Load the evidence against him for treason. It works. Yes, sir, I'm going to kill two birds with one conviction. The trial will get rid of Bremner, and your commie big shots is going to get rid of you. You see, Svetik? I can play the red game, too.
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12: To When Radio Was. And now let's get back to Dana Andrews in I Was a Communist for the FBI.
13: There are two insidious forces of corruption threatening our freedom today. One, the cheap politicians like Andy Bolin who exploit our liberty in the name of Americanism. The other, even worse, the rotten-hearted subversives, led by Herbert Samish and other dedicated Reds, who seek to undermine America in the name of communism. Both forces usually feed on each other. But in this case, they were feeding on me. To ensure a conviction, Bolin had loaded Bremner's trial with all sorts of phony evidence. Every point against Bremner was a point against me in the commie records. There was nothing I could do about it. As the trial went on, though, my busy Red comrades were doing everything possible to set a murderer free.
14: Order! Order in the court, please. If these constant interruptions don't stop, I'll be forced to clear the court.
15: Yeah, sure. It's easier to convict a political prisoner in private.
14: I wish to impress upon the jury the importance of overlooking these interruptions. Please remember that the defendant is on trial for murder and nothing else.
15: He wouldn't be on trial at all if he had reactionary friends.
14: There'll be a recess until 10 tomorrow morning.
13: It didn't stop there. The Reds staged public demonstrations all over Woodford City, claiming that the bewildered Leo Bremner was the victim of political persecution. All this in spite of the fact that Bremner was actually a murderer. At my next meeting with Herbert Samish, I tried to reason with him.
16: My dear Comrade Svetik, we can't stop our work now. It would be a moral victory for the enemy.
13: But we'll do the party more harm if we side with an out-and-out killer. Our leaders will be furious.
16: If that happens, I'm afraid you'll be a martyr to our cause. I've arranged for that, you know.
13: Yes, I know.
16: Oh? Is that what bothers you?
13: My welfare is governed by the progress of the proletarian revolt. I have no...
17: I'm sorry to interrupt.
13: Mrs. Bremner, what brings you here?
17: Oh, I just came to say how grateful I am for everything you've done.
13: Well, that's very nice of you.
17: Nobody else would help me. Only you and your friends. Without you, my Leo would never have got a trial.
16: We appreciate your gratitude, Mrs. Bremner.
17: Well, I just wanted to say thank you.
16: You're very welcome.
13: Is there something else on your mind, Mrs. Bremner?
17: Well, That's
13: all right. Speak up.
17: Well, I came to ask you something. If you please don't mind.
16: Not at all. We want to help, you know.
17: I wonder, would it be all right if your friends didn't keep interrupting Leo's trial like they do? I mean, the judge and the jury, they think Leo
16: is... Just a minute, please. Is this your doing, Svetik?
13: Absolutely not. In fact, I resent her telling us how to run our affairs.
17: But, Mr. Svetik, Leo is my son. His life is my affair, too.
7: Well, there's a time and place for that sort of sentimental pap.
16: Exactly. You must remember, Mrs. Bremner, that your son means nothing to us personally. As an individual, he is nothing.
17: Nothing? Then why? Why do you...
7: Do you have anything else on your mind, Mrs. Bremner? Stop dawdling and say it.
17: Well, yes, I keep hearing people say Leo and me are communists. The newspapers, they keep saying we got communist friends.
7: And what's wrong with having communist friends?
17: But it ain't so. Leo and me, we've been good Americans. We don't...
7: Are you going to stand for this, comrade?
16: Certainly not. You're a blind fool, Mrs. Bremner. The trouble with poor simpletons like you is that you haven't enough communist friends. You're all alike, you and all the spineless, underfed people like you. You don't know what you want or how to get it. You're suckers. You don't belong in any society, and you have the nerve to tell us how to run things.
17: Well, I don't understand. You were my friend. You never spoke to me this way. I don't understand.
7: Troublesome, isn't she, Comrade Samish?
16: More trouble than she's worth. Sometimes I doubt whether these little people, these downtrodden masses, are worth all the bother.
7: Our superiors on the Control Commission would be interested in that statement.
16: Well, I mean it. They just... What do you mean?
7: I mean that you've talked too much for your own good or the good of the party.
16: What? Svetik...
7: Your attitude toward Mrs. Bremner is detrimental to our work. And your comment about the masses is downright disloyal.
16: You don't intend to report me, do you?
7: It's my duty as a sincere party worker.
16: But you can't, comrade. You know how hard I work. You know how
7: As far as I'm concerned, you've bungled this entire Bremner assignment.
16: Oh, now, comrade, I have made a few mistakes, but really...
7: And you've made me responsible for your mistakes. You seem to value your personal welfare far more than the party's.
16: No, comrade. Now, really, I hold you responsible only for your advice, your suggestions. My mistakes are my own.
7: Then take my advice and ensure the success of the Bremner assignment once and for all.
16: Ensure it? How?
7: Sit down. I'll explain. Poor Mrs. Bremner didn't know it, but she had helped me needle Samish into a trap. Now that I had him there, I had to use my advantage before I was caught there with him. I wasn't sure which would close first, the trial of Leo Bremner or the trap. And I couldn't wait to place any bets.

0: Baker speaking.
1: Baker, this is Red.
0: Hi. You all right?
1: So far, but it's been a battle.
0: Who's winning?
1: Score's even now, but I need your help.
0: That's what we're here for.
1: Check up on Leo Bremner. If there's no evidence that he's a Red, there shouldn't be, publish the report in all the papers. If we get the commie element out of this case, the whole Red plan will fall apart.
0: Yeah. And I'll give Bremner a chance to be tried for the crime he's accused of. Okay. What's your next step?
1: Samish and I are going to bribe the judge. When I suggested bribery to Samish, he was surprised and pleased. He wished he'd thought of it himself. So I told him to take full credit for it in his report to the Control Commission. That made him even more enthusiastic. As far as Judge Serrano was concerned, I had checked his record in public office and felt pretty sure that his reaction would be characteristic.
2: Why, of course I'm interested in the money. What normal human being isn't?
1: But is it enough money, Judge Serrano?
3: Enough to free Leo Bremner?
2: This offer puts me in a peculiar position. I suppose you know, Samish, that the Bolland administration wants Bremner convicted. They've made me a similar offer.
3: I assume they have, but I wasn't sure.
2: Now, with this offer of yours, well, I don't know. I'd better think this over a bit. You'll have your answer tomorrow.
1: Tomorrow was a long time in coming. But when the wide double doors to the courtroom opened, Samish and I were there to seat ourselves among the spectators. From our seats, near the back of the room, we could catch fleeting glimpses of Leo Bremner's face. An old face for a young man, frightened, bitter, tired. Andy Bolin was there, too, shaking hands and waving to anyone who happened to brush by him. Maybe it was my own state of mind, but the scene of the trial seemed to bristle with unusual tension and excitement. Judge Serrano took his place at the bench, and the formalities were dispensed with quickly. Then the courtroom grew silent as the judge announced that he had a statement to make.
2: This trial has been extremely hard on everyone concerned. The constant interruptions from the spectators, a tendency to confuse the jury with irrelevant testimony, and now I must confess that I've been tempted with bribery. Last night, a man named Samish, Herbert Samish, tried to bribe me to favor the defense. And earlier, the Andrew Bolland administration offered me money to favor the prosecution. Order, please. Order. In this atmosphere of corruption, it's impossible to weigh evidence objectively. And it's most difficult to bring justice to the people when the people are represented by corrupt officials. The proceedings in this court have been a travesty of justice. It behooves me to declare them a mistrial. What do you know about that?
1: A mistrial. The only honest way to treat this vile, dishonest situation. Judge Serrano, an honest man, had stayed in character just as I'd hoped he would. In all the confusion, I didn't see Comrade Samish leave the courtroom. In fact, I never saw him again. For he was held fully responsible for the downfall of this commie project. As for Andy Boland, he stopped me in the corridor outside the chaotic courtroom.
4: Well, well. Congratulations, Savetic. Nice work.
1: Why congratulate me, Bolin?
4: Yeah, don't kid me. You were behind that job. You got the right kind of mind, kiddo. I'd give you a job with me in a minute, but looks like I'm through. That judge fixed me for keeps.
1: Yes, I guess he did.
4: But I'll be around. Hey, look, I operate pretty much like the commies. Maybe you and me can get together on something else real soon, huh?
1: Maybe, Bolin, but I doubt it. Red treachery, dirty politics, and an honest man. I'd gambled on Judge Serrano's honesty and won. As for Leo Bremner, well, the FBI cleared him of the taint of communism, but his second trial, an honest one, convicted him of second-degree murder. The sentence was lenient but just. Quietly, fervently, secretly, I thanked the Lord for putting more Judge Serranos in America than Andy Boland's or Herbert Samish's. And I vowed that until I could walk once more among honest men, I'd prefer to walk alone.

0: This is Dana Andrews with a reminder that freedom is like a faithful clock. It must be wound and rewound regularly, or it just stops ticking. In the story you just heard, names, dates, and places are fictitious to protect innocent persons. Many of these stories are based on incidents in the life of Matt Savedic, who worked undercover for the FBI. Next week, another fantastic adventure. Join us then, won't you?
1: Squeeze Play, an episode of I Was a Communist for the FBI from September 3rd, 1952. I'm Greg Bell, and next on Win Radio Was, we continue the indestructible Mike matter, a yours truly Johnny Dollar storyline featuring the great Howard McNear as Mike. We'll be right back.
2: Magic.
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1: 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It's the indestructible Mike matter. Now, Mike is played by Howard McNear, best known on radio for the role of Doc on Gunsmoke, and on television for playing Floyd the Barber on The Andy Griffith Show. This is part three.
12: From Hollywood, it's time now for...
13: Johnny Dollar.
14: Huh? What?
13: You're John Wesley Cosgrave, aren't you?
14: That's right.
13: Well, my name's Johnny Dollar. 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
13: What's that supposed to mean?
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13: You bet I am. 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
14: Why not? 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
12: Tonight, and every weekday night, Bob Bailey in the transcribed adventures of the man with the action-packed expense account. 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
13: Yours truly, Johnny Dollar.

0: 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Following is an accounting of expenditures incurred during my investigation of the Indestructible Mike matter. Expense account item 9, 10 cents, the phone call to John Wesley Cosgrave from my dingy little hotel on the Lower East Side. Item 10, 270, taxi uptown to see Sergeant Randy Singer, Detective Division, 18th Precinct.
1: You get back to that Glad Hand rescue mission in time? After all, when the lab boys discovered that so-called whiskey was almost pure wood...
0: By the time I got there, Randy, the poor old coot had drunk nearly half the bottle.
1: Oh, that's too bad. Well, I better arrange for him to be hauled down to the morgue.
0: Uh-uh.
1: Old Mike's still alive?
0: And happy.
1: Oh, that's impossible.
0: You don't know the half of it. A week or so ago, somebody stabbed him with an ice pick just below the heart. Result? He said the scar itched a little bit. 2 days ago, somebody drove a couple of .38 slugs through him. He said it gave him a slight twitch in his side for a few hours.
1: Johnny, come on now.
0: Now he goes and drinks nearly half a bottle of wood alcohol.
1: Poison.
0: Result? A bit of a headache.
1: Indestructible Mike.
0: Indestructible Mike.
1: Where is he now?
0: Locked up in my room at the Brakely Hotel, with orders to eat the groceries I picked up for him and to let nobody in.
1: Good, good.
0: But whoever's trying to get him isn't going to give up. Hey, did you dig up anything on the beneficiary of his $50,000 life policy, Cosgrave?
1: Only enough to scare you to death. Listen to this. John Wesley Cosgrave, formerly known as John W. Gordon, John Dutchy Gordon.
0: What?
1: Alias Skippy Grant, alias Dutchy Smith.
0: Wait a minute.
1: 18 arrests, but only one conviction, back in 1938 for possession of narcotics.
0: Randy.
1: Ever hear of Murder Incorporated?
0: Well, sure, but this...
1: Apparently they had a subsidiary. Apparently your friend Gordon, or Cosgrave, or whatever you like to call him, was one of the big shots in it. But outside of the narcotics bit, the department was never able to really pin anything on him.
0: But this guy's address is... Here, let me see.
1: 621 East 49th Street.
0: Yeah, that's not only a respectable neighborhood, but pretty plush.
1: That's right.
0: Well, how recent is his record? What's he doing now?
1: Last pickup was in 1944. Numbers game and bookmaking. Charges dropped for lack of evidence.
0: Then, apart from the record, is he still in the rackets?
1: He is. Nobody can prove it. Like in the old days, he masterminded and let somebody else do the dirty work. It's listed here as a, quote, retired, unquote.
0: Well, my money says he's still in business.
1: Well, if you can prove it, the department and the DA's office will love you dearly. But I don't think you will. Every time we dragged in a stoolie who could give us what we wanted, something happened to him.
0: Like what?
1: Jump bail.
0: Well, you should have known better than to let him have bail.
1: One of them poisoned in his cell in the tombs, one breakout, and his body was found in the East River, even one suicide.
0: Like to bet I can't tie him in with these attempts on Mike Flynn's life?
1: Well, now, that's something else again. Maybe it's something we should have.
0: No, hands off, and I mean
1: it. All right, don't get testy about it, Johnny.
0: I like the old guy, and anybody who tries to hurt him has to answer to me. And somebody's tried. Expense account item 11, 165, cab fare to the Smart Modern Apartment Building at 621 East 49th, where the doorman announced that Mr. J. Wesley Cosgrave was expecting me and to take the elevator to apartment 11B.
2: Come in, Mr. Dollar.
0: The apartment was expensively but tastefully furnished with overall carpeting that felt an inch and a half thick. Several original oils by famous contemporary artists hung on the walls. But it was the man himself who really seemed out of character with the rundown Randy had given me. He was 6'1 or 2, built like a man who spends his odd hours in the gym. Quick, gray eyes, his hair slightly gray at the temples. And his tailor was a master.
2: Do you like it, Mr. Dollar?
0: What?
2: That is a genuine Picasso you're looking at. And I consider myself very fortunate to possess this original by Salvatore Dali.
0: Mm-hmm.
2: Oh, and I'm sure you'll appreciate the excellent view of the city from these corner windows.
0: Yeah.
2: I must have the best, Mr. Dollar. Only the best. Oh, sit down, please. May I pour you a drink?
0: No, thanks.
2: I suppose you're wondering why I decided to buy old Michael Flynn the life insurance policy of which he's so proud.
0: I am.
2: Well, it's really very easy to explain. You see, I was born and brought up in the Lower East Side, Mr. Dollar, in deplorably poor circumstances. My early life was a never-ending struggle for survival and for whatever questionable sort of education I could glean from those about me, many of them criminals, who were my only companions.
0: That's all very touching, Mr. Cosgrave.
2: And I'm afraid I did little to lift myself out of the gutter until one winter night, hungry and broke, I wandered into the Helping Hand Rescue Mission.
0: Yeah, I understand you still go around there now and then.
2: Oh, yes, I do, in the hope that somehow I can help the poor unfortunates there the way the mission and Daddy Bill helped me. Repay some of the debt I feel I owe.
0: Is that the only reason?
2: What do you mean, is that the only reason?
0: You've given jobs to some of those poor unfortunates from time to time, haven't you?
2: Oh, yes, yes, I have.
0: What kind of jobs?
2: What business? That's hardly a concern of yours, Mr. Dollar. I've contributed much to the mission. I've tried to make life easier for some of the deserving habituaries of the mission.
0: Why?
2: It's the least I can do after so much was done for me. In the case of Mike, why, his greatest desire in life was to be the proud owner of life insurance. Why, I don't know.
0: I do. Because you sold him on it.
2: That's a lie. It's a dirty...
0: Is it? Then why make him name you as beneficiary instead of the mission or some other deserving cause?
2: That, Mr. Dowler, was his own idea. And since it made him happy, I didn't protest. I suppose the real reason for this particular desire was his feeling that it might give him dignity.
0: Yeah. Now tell me something. Where does all your money come from, Dutchy?
2: Dutch? Who told you that? Nobody calls me Dutchy no more. Not you, nobody else. Them days are over. I'm respectable, even educated.
0: I wonder.
2: Look at my record. I haven't been on the blotter since 44, and that was a bum. Mr. Dollar, I make no pretensions about not having a past. During Prohibition and later, I made millions. Yes, millions in rum-roaning, the policy racket, as a betting commissioner.
0: How about narcotics?
2: Sure, there was hardly a caper in this town I didn't have a finger into, and I was smart. I pocketed the profits, not my boys. That's why I can afford to be retired and live decent. And I'm going to keep on living this way.
0: You were lucky some of those boys, that mob of yours, didn't rat on you.
2: Yeah, but thanks to a couple of convenient rub-outs that I had nothing to do with, you understand. I managed to stay clean with the law.
0: And now you're as pure as the driven snow.
2: Dollar, if this was the old days, you wouldn't even live long enough to regret what you're implicating, you think.
0: Which makes me dead sure I'm thinking right. I don't know how much money you've got socked away from those old days. I don't care. But from what you've just admitted...
2: To you, Dollar, not to any judge or DA.
0: Right. And I'll never believe that a clever mind like yours, smart enough to keep you out of the pen...
2: Oh, flattery won't get you nowhere.
0: I refuse to believe you could turn down a chance to make a crooked buck. I don't know what kind of jobs you sent out those poor suckers from the mission on, but the fact they never came back makes that look pretty bad.
2: You can't.
0: And along
2: prove
0: came
2: it.
0: Mike Flynn, poor old alcoholic Mike. Where the talk of insurance came from, I don't know. But it was too good to pass up. Insure his life for $50,000, have him name you as beneficiary, give him a few dollars so he could spend his last days in a happy alcoholic haze, then rub him out and collect the 50 G's.
2: Listen, Dollar, if Mike gets knocked off, neither you nor anybody else is going to be able to tab me with it. And one other thing.
0: Yeah, what's that?
2: As a friendly piece of advice, if I was you, I wouldn't even try.
0: Is that a threat?
2: Oh, Mr. Dollar... You've made a miserable host of me. Come, let me pour you a drink, the finest 25-year-old scotch. And we can talk of pleasant things.
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4: Hello, I'm Oneida County Executive Anthony Pacenti. 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Our goal is simple, to help you love the history where you live, right here in Oneida County.
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0: For some reason or other, I did have the drink with him. But he knew what was in the back of my mind, and I'm afraid I knew what was in the back of his. Something along the same line as a couple of convenient rubouts. Once or twice, his veneer of education slipped, but all in all, he made a fair conversationalist. Finally, I left. And all the way down to the street, I kept wanting to look back to see if I was being followed. Somehow, somewhere, there was a way to get this Cosgrave. But I could see it would have to be through someone else, someone working for him. And whoever that might be could very well be out to get me first, or Mike. Item 12295, taxi back to the Brinkley Hotel, where I hoped the old boy was still locked up in my room. He was.
12: Well, Johnny, my, I was beginning to wonder what had happened to you.
0: Oh, hey, what was the matter with that food I left with you? You hardly touched
12: it. Oh, I had enough. It was kind of dry, though.
0: Kind of dry. There's a container of coffee there.
12: Yes, but coffee just doesn't seem to quench my thirst.
0: Oh.
12: Wish you'd let me bring the rest of that bottle along.
0: That wood alcohol? Any more of that would have killed you.
12: Oh, yeah, it did have a kick, though, didn't it?
0: Oh, I don't know how you lived through it. Well, look, now I want some lunch. And, Mike, I'm going to take you along with me.
12: Oh, that'll be fine. Could I have maybe a little drink, too?
0: Oh, sure, you can have one.
12: Oh, that's nice. Good. Of course, the size of the drinks they serve nowadays.
0: No, just one now. Come on.
12: Oh, that's fine. One will be out. See, there's a lovely saloon just around the corner, you know.
0: Come on.
12: Even sandwiches for those that want them, I understand. These stairs. Maybe we could just bring a bottle back with us to your room if we are going to come back.
0: Sweet, funny old soul. I loved him. And I knew that without me, he'd be a dead one so fast. So far, the attempts on his life had been made by persons unknown. Unless the mission. Daddy Bill. Could Daddy Bill be somehow tied in with Cosgrave's operations? I wondered. I paid the check. That's item 13-285. And we started walking to the Glad Hand Rescue Mission along some of the back streets. I wanted time to think it out, if I could think, over the incessant, pleasant chatter of
12: all night. I'm really enjoying life now that I have money now and then. Why, sometimes I get on the subway and I just ride all over town all day long.
0: Yeah, you told me.
12: See, why don't you try that sometime, John? It was really wonderful. See, there's a bar there on the corner. Why don't we just pop in?
0: Oh, no, let's pass that one.
12: John, why do you feel that you have to look after me this
0: way? You know darn well why I... Hey, watch the curve, why I'm looking after you. It's because somebody's on... Mike, look out! Mike, listen to me.
1: Hey,
0: can you hear me, Mike?
1: The...
0: Hey, mister, get a cop, an ambulance.
1: You mean for him or what's left of him?
0: Yes, hurry. Well, what's the matter with you?
1: Use your eyes, buddy. It's too late.

0: Now, here's our star to tell you about tomorrow's intriguing episode of this week's story.
1: Tomorrow, somebody's going to have to pay for what's happening here. Yes, that's a promise. From yours truly, Johnny Dollar.
0: Yours truly, Johnny Dollar, starring Bob Bailey, is transcribed in Hollywood. It is produced and directed by Jack Johnstone, who also wrote tonight's story. Be sure to join us tomorrow night, same time and station, for the next exciting episode of Yours Truly, Johnny Dollar. Roy Rowan speaking.

0: Part 3 of the Indestructible Bank Matter. We'll have the penultimate episode of that five-part June 1956 storyline at the same time and day on your local radio station next week. I'm Greg Bell, and in addition to Howard McNair as Mike, joining Bailey in that installment were Alan Reed as John Wesley Cosgrave and Herb Vigran as Police Sergeant Randy Singer. Now, Reed was also the voice of cartoon character Fred Flintstone, but you know that Herb Vigran also acted in animation, including playing a cop in some of the episodes of the Flintstones, as well as showing up on Mr. Magoo, and the cartoon versions of Huckleberry Finn, Gulliver's Travels, and Charlotte's Web. A very busy television and film character actor, I promise that most of you would recognize Herb Vigran if you saw him. He made multiple appearances in all the top TV series from the 50s into the early 1980s, including Dragnet, I Love Lucy, Perry Mason, Maverick, Ozzie and Harriet, Bewitched, Adam 12, and Emergency. Although usually doing guest shots, he did have a recurring role playing a judge on a very long-running Western series that began on radio. I'll name it and wrap up when radio was right after this.
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0: Welcome back. Before the break, we were talking about radio, film, and television actor Herb Vigran. We heard him playing Sergeant Randy Singer helping Johnny Dollar in the Indestructible Mike Matter. Well, with his balding noggin and bushy eyebrows, Vigran would be cast in a wide range of everyman roles. For example, from 1970 to 1975, he was seen as Dodge City Judge Brooker in a landmark Western TV series. Of course, I'm talking about Gunsmoke. I'm Greg Bell, and we're all done, but hey, remember to visit us at the website, whenradiowas.com. Until next time, I bid you farewell.
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12: We'll be right back.
6: Coach. I'm Sue Guzman, Fox News. President Trump is shifting his approach when it comes to the conflict with Iran. We have more from Fox's Anita Vogel.
12: President Trump says that Washington is only semi-negotiating with Tehran right now. He's also signaling more emphasis on economic pressure rather than a new military offensive. Trump claims Iran is in very bad economic shape and does not have money to pay its soldiers. This as Iran continues to defy the U.S. by striking more ships in the Strait of Hormuz. Meantime, Oman and Iran are reportedly very close to reaching a deal to manage the waterway. But Tehran is laying out a new set of demands for reopening it. They include ending the war and removing the U.S. naval blockade. We're also learning the Pentagon is asking the U.S. defense industry to ramp up production as stockpiles reportedly run low.
6: President Trump says the United States has other munitions available, and he's denying reports of shortages. Meanwhile, gas prices are on the rise over the past 2 weeks. Trilby Lundberg with the Lundberg Survey says part of the cost is higher gas and oil prices, and crude prices are headed higher. This is, she says, the gas prices are going to rise again.
13: Prices are up about 8 cents in the past 2 weeks, and the new price is $4.18.
6: AAA puts the national average at $4.01 per gallon. It's happened again. F-16 fighter jets had to scramble to intercept at least two planes that violated airspace over President Trump's golf club in Bedminster, New Jersey, Sunday afternoon. The airspace above the club had been temporarily restricted as the venue hosts the Live Golf Club tournament. Now, President, an avid golf enthusiast, was attending the event. And evacuation orders are in place across parts of the western U.S. and southwest Canada as extremely hot and dry conditions fuel the spread of wildfires in the region. 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
6: The Wisconsin gubernatorial primaries are Tuesday. Republican candidate Congressman Tom Tiffany tells Fox's The Big Weekend Show that he and former Virginia Governor Glenn Youngkin are going to lay out a plan Monday to reduce the cost of building homes.
16: Here's how we're going to reduce costs for you so that you have more money in your pocket. Plus, we're going to bring you better jobs to Wisconsin by not raising taxes, reducing taxes, and reducing the red tape here in Wisconsin.
6: Democratic frontrunner, State Assemblywoman Francesca Hong supports subsidizing construction of affordable housing units and wants to create a state housing authority. She's also proposed a data center moratorium to give the state time to pass regulations. Minnesota voters will be headed to the polls on Tuesday. Republican Senate candidate Michelle Tafoya tells Fox's The Big Weekend Show she's the one for residents frustrated with decades of Democratic rule.
17: We're not going to reelect the establishment politicians who have embarrassed us and who have lost billions and billions of dollars to fraud. When are we across the spectrum in Minnesota going to stand up and say we want common sense, not crazy?
6: Frontrunners Lieutenant Governor Peggy Flanagan and Congresswoman Angie Craig are vying for the Democratic nomination. President Trump has not endorsed a candidate in this election. The state's Democratic Party is criticizing Tafoya for her support of the Iran war and advising residents concerned about affordability to take one less trip to Starbucks. Health officials in Louisiana are urging beachgoers to take precautions during a summertime surge in infections from a flesh-eating bacteria. Louisiana has confirmed 9 cases so far of Vibrio vulpinicus. It's found in warm coastal waters. Everybody that was infected with it, a lot were hospitalized, and 5 of them wound up dying. And no winner in Saturday night's Powerball drawing. So Monday night's jackpot has grown to at least $905 million. It is the 8th largest jackpot in Powerball history. I'm Sue Guzman. This is Fox News.
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20: Increasing clouds for zero overnight. Breakfast time lows in the low part of the 60s. Cloudy and warm on Monday. Chance for a few showers in the morning, but a much better chance for showers and storms Monday afternoon into Monday night. High temperatures in the low part of the 80s. Mix of clouds and sun Tuesday. Highs around 80. I'm meteorologist Ken Boone from the Weather Channel on WIBX 950 AM and 92.3 FM.
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0: Bell, and we open this time with the second half of a wartime episode of Fibber McGee and Molly. Then later we travel to the Lone Star State as Joel McRae stars in the early 1950s police drama Tales of the Texas Rangers. At the end of our previous show, Fibber, as voiced by Jim Jordan, was on the trail of a possible spy. Airing just a few months after the United States had entered World War II following the attack on Pearl Harbor, concerns of espionage was at the forefront of the fears that folks at the home front faced. Although a deadly serious issue, it was always good to lighten the mood a bit. As we resume, Fibber is suspicious of a stranger toting a camera and taking pictures around town. Jim Jordan is joined as usual by his real-life wife, Marion, as Molly. And in a moment, you'll hear Bill Thompson using a W.C. Fields voice in the role of con man Horatio K. Boomer. Later, Isabel Randolph, as Mrs. Uppington, joins in on the fun before Thompson returns, this time, though, as Wallace Wimple. Heading back now to May 12, 1942.
23: Still out there. He didn't follow the mayor at all.
24: What'd I tell you? It's me he's after.
23: Well, I don't know why he should be interested in you. You don't have any military secrets. And even if you did, everybody knows you couldn't keep them. Which may be why you haven't got any.
24: Maybe them guys have discovered what I'm working on.
23: Well, then they're smarter than I am. What are you working on?
24: You won't tell?
23: Certainly not.
24: Okay. I'm working on an idea for the Signal Corps. I'm going to try and breed a triple cross bird. I'm going to cross a homing pigeon with a woodpecker and then cross the result of that with a parrot.
23: With what object in mind?
24: Get a bird that will fly to the right place, knock on the door, and speak the message.
23: Marvelous. Why don't you work an ostrich in there, too?
24: Huh?
23: Then if pursued by an enemy, he can stick his head in the sand and they can't hear what he says.
24: Say, maybe you've got something. Oh, no. That ain't practical. I don't... Uh-oh. Wonder if that's him.
23: No, no. He's still across the street. Come in.
24: Well, I'll be a Horatio K. Boomer.
23: Hello, Mr. Boomer.
25: Good day, my dear. And a messy May morning to you, monkey face.
24: Just what is it that you think you can do us for today, Boomer?
23: Now, that's no way to talk to a guest or anybody else, McGee. Maybe Mr. Boomer has a very legitimate reason for this intrusion, or this visit.
25: Certainly have, my Pippin, certainly have. Salvaging metal for the government. Wanted to see if you had any gold or silver lying around that you can spare.
24: Gold or silver?
25: That's what I said, pistachio puss. Now, let me see. We can start with this gold wristwatch of yours, needle nose. Maybe we...
24: Let go of my watch, you nimble-knuckled nephew of Nicodemus.
23: We won't give you a thing, Mr. Boomer, unless you have some proper credentials.
24: I'll say not. You're as crooked as a plate of spaghetti. I wouldn't trust you as far as I could nudge the Normandy. Let's see your credentials.
25: Why, certainly, certainly. Credentials, have them right here someplace. Now, let me see. Here's a fresh package of bubble gum. Take it, my boy.
23: What does he want with bubble gum?
25: Don't know, my dear, but I always carry it in case I meet some little blowhard. How did I put those credentials?
24: Maybe you forgot the four, Jenny.
25: No, I spent all yesterday afternoon. What was I looking for? Oh, yes, credentials. Here's a short length of lead pipe. Had to work on a little drip last night. Stubborn fellow. Here's a package of new $10 bills.
23: Say, what's Lincoln's picture doing on a $10 bill?
24: Sure, it ought to be Alexander Hamilton.
25: Isn't that amazing? And that stupid engraver of mine majored in American history at Leavenworth. How are those credentials? Credentials. Here's a small woman's handbag. Given up trying to take them from large women.

0: Yeah.
1: You gonna make him parley all the way to Peoria?
0: Oh, no. Now, look. Here's what I'll do. I'll walk kind of casual down toward the airport, then out to the steelworks.
2: Hello, folks. Hey, what are you looking so serious about?
1: Somebody's been following McGee around, Mr. Wilcox.
0: Yeah, and he keeps taking pictures of me. Click, click, click, all day long. Every place I go.
2: Oh, who is he?
1: Well, we don't know. McGee thinks he's a foreign spy.
2: Say, that's strange. I had an odd experience last Saturday night myself.
0: Yeah?
2: I followed a suspicious-looking man all over town.
1: Heavenly days, I'm getting the creeps. Who was he, Mr. Wilcox?
0: A spy?
2: That's what I thought. He first attracted my attention when I saw him come out of a doorway, sort of hiding a bundle under his coat.
1: Oh.
2: He looked both ways up the street and then sneaked off down an alley.
1: Excuse me, boys, while I run up and wash my hair, I might as well do it while it's standing on end.
0: Wait a minute. Maybe Harlow will follow the same guy that's been after me.
2: Oh, I don't think so, Fibber.
0: Oh.
2: You see, I followed this fellow to the far side of town.
0: Yeah?
2: Through alleys, up side streets, over fences, and through vacant lots.
1: Well, he could hardly go through a lot that wasn't vacant.
0: Oh, cut it out, Molly. I want to hear this. Go on, Frank.
2: Finally, he looked around cautiously and ducked into a garage. I crept up and peeked through the window.
1: I bet he was a bootlegger with a boot for one of his tires, huh?
2: No, sir. No, sir, he took a container of Johnson's car new from under his coat, and in almost no time, he had a dull, dingy-looking jalopy looking like it just came off the sales room. You know how car new cleans and polishes in one application, gives a beautiful luster with a minimum of effort. Well, sir...
0: Now, wait a minute, Wilcox. What the Sam Hill was he sneaking around town for? Why wasn't he proud to be seen with a container of car new like everybody else?
2: That's what I asked him. He said he didn't want anybody to tell his mother because he was surprising her by polishing her car for Mother's Day.
1: McGee, stop gnawing your nails.
0: Well, it was either that or say something the sponsor might regret. Do you have to take advantage of situations like this, Wilcox? Can't you be honest and manly and come right out and sell car new?
2: Oh, the trouble with you, Fibber, is you haven't got any sense of dramatic values. What kind of a story would Robinson Crusoe have been if Victor Hugo hadn't built up the suspense? Well, let me know if your spy is carrying Carnew, too.
0: Hey, Molly.
1: Yeah?
0: Did Victor Hugo write Robinson Crusoe?
1: Why, of course not. It was written in the first person, so Robinson Crusoe must have written it himself.
0: Well, that's what I thought. Everybody knows Victor Hugo wrote Sherlock Holmes.
1: No. No, dearie, that was Mark Twain.
0: What did I say, Victor Hugo?
1: Yeah.
0: I meant Mark Twain. Well, anyway, hey, what's the matter?
1: McGee, that man is still there and still watching this house.
0: Oh, he is he? Give me my hat. I'm going out and find out.
1: No, McGee, be careful now. Those men are ruthless and cruel, you know.
0: What do you think I am, a Casper milkshake? I can handle them. First, I'll chop them across the throat with the edge of my hand like this. Ooh!
1: Say, if you were as dangerous to other people as you are to yourself, I wouldn't let you out of my sight. What are you going to do, McGee?
0: I'm going to take a walk and see if that guy follows me some more.
1: Where are you going?
0: I don't know. Just around town a little.
1: Well, for goodness sakes, be careful now. I don't... Say, what are we whispering for?
0: I don't know what you're whispering for, but I hit myself in the neck so hard I can't talk. I'll be back in a little while.

0: guy still behind us, Molly?
1: Yes, he just ducked into a doorway.
0: I'm glad you decided to come with me after all. Two of us can watch him better than just one. Think he knows we're on to him?
1: Yes, I think he began to suspect something when you stuck your tongue out at him the first time.
0: He even took a picture of that. Click, click, click. I'm getting tired of being a photographer's model for a doggone foreign spy. Click, click, click, all day long.
1: It's getting on my nerves too, McGee. I really think you ought to call the FBI.
0: Okay, I'll duck into the cigar store down there and call. You wait outside and see what he does.
1: I will not. I'll come in with you and watch him through the window. I'm not going to be kidnapped and taken to Germany on a submarine. You know how I get seasick.
0: Oh, they won't do anything. Uh-oh. Look who's coming down the street. Mrs. Uppington.
1: I wonder what she's looking so important about.
0: About three quarters of the time, if you'll ask me.

0: we tell her about that spy following us?
1: I think we better. He might take her for overage battleship and scuttle her.
0: It's unthinkable that she'd be thinkable, though. And Mr. Ah, hello there, Abigail, darling.
2: Oh, how do you do, Mr. McGee? And Mr. McGee?
1: Hi, stranger. You know you're in danger?
2: I beg your pardon, Mr. McGee. In danger of what?
0: Look, Abigail, you see that fellow over there? He's a spy.
2: Good heavens, not really. Do you suppose he could have escaped from some Alfred Hitchcock picture?
1: Don't take this so lightly, Uppy. For all we know, he may be planning to blow this whole town up tomorrow night.
2: Oh, but he can't do that.
1: Huh?
2: I have a bridge party planned for next Friday. Oh.
0: Even Boston couldn't put a war off for a tea party, Abigail. This man is dangerous. You know, he's been following McGee all day long, taking pictures and sneaking around like a regular easel.
1: You mean weasel, Molly.
2: Yes, an easel is used for pictures.
0: Well, that's what they're using him for. Now, you be careful, Abigail. You know, he's seen you talking to us, so he may include you in his dirty work.
1: Yeah.
2: This whole thing is simply ridiculous. I have a good notion to walk over to him and demand an explanation.
1: You won't think that's such a good notion if he pulls a gun on you.
2: That is absurd. It's against the law to discharge firearms within the city limits.
0: Well, maybe so. But now we're telling you, Abigail, he's a dangerous character.
2: Well, what should I do?
1: Just walk on unconcerned, Duffy. I'm calling the FBI in a minute.
0: Yeah, just take it easy, Abigail. We'll let you know what happened.
2: Oh, well, thank you very much for warning me. Oh, I do hope this spy is caught. I should be so helpless in a concentration camp.
1: Why you particularly?
2: Well, Miss McGee, you know how difficult it is for me to concentrate. Well,
1: hey, here's the cigar store. I'm going in and phone. You won't be scared.
0: Certainly not. Now go on in and phone.
1: Okay, I'll be right out.
0: Me and my shadow.
3: Oh, hello there, Mrs. McGee.
0: Oh, hello, Mr. Wimple. Don't look now, but there's a foreign spy over there taking our picture.
3: Oh, goodness. Doesn't he look repulsive?
0: Yes. McGee is inside the cigar store now, telephoning the FBI.
3: It must be quite a wave of crime and espionage in town, Mrs. McGee. You know, I caught a burglar jimmying his way into our house when I came home last night.
0: Oh, heavenly days, really? What'd you do?
3: I opened the door for him on condition that he'd go in first.
0: And did he do it?
3: Yes. Poor fellow. Sweetie Face thought it was me, and before you could say, "Where's the iodine?" she was shaking salt all over him.
0: Salt? What was that for?
3: Oh, that's just a little joke of Sweetie Face's. She likes to tie people up in knots like a pretzel and then shake salt over them.
0: Oh. Well, you're lucky you didn't go into the house first.
3: Oh, I don't know, Mrs. McGee. Lately, Sweetie Face has been very nice about my coming in late. The minute I tippy-toe in the front door, she gives me my slippers and my pipe and the latest novel.
0: Oh, she does?
3: Yes, right in the face.
1: It's okay, Molly. They got an agent on his way over here right now. Oh, hi, Wimp.
3: Hello, Mr. McGee. My, you seem excited.
0: Well, I should think he would be.
1: You better get going, Wimp. There's a federal dick on his way over here, and there's liable to be some gunplay. You better go too, Molly.
0: I will not. I'll just stand behind this wooden Indian here.
3: I'm really not an Indian, Mrs. McGee. My father...
1: No. She meant this cigar store Indian, Wimp.
3: Oh. Well, then, if you don't need me, I'll be trotting along, folks. I promised to take Sweetie Face to the circus.
0: Oh, really? Does Sweetie Face like circuses?
3: Oh, this is strictly business, Mrs. McGee. One of the gorillas is getting vicious, and they ask Sweetie Face to come over and slap him around a little.
0: Say when you call them up, dearie.
1: Oh, they said they were getting a lot of phony tips these days, but they couldn't afford to ignore any of them, so they said they'd be right over. Hey, look.
0: Heavenly days, look at them. They surrounded that man before he even saw them.
1: Yeah, he's showing them some cards. Uh-oh, they're looking over here. Boy, I bet I get a medal from the government for this. Catching a foreign spy is
0: McGee,
1: a...
0: Huh? Look, they're laughing.
1: What?
0: Yeah.
1: Don't tell me he's got them fooled, too.
0: Well, we'll soon know. Here comes an FBI man.
4: You, Mr. McGee, did you call the FBI?
1: You're darn right I did, bud. That guy there's been following me around all day, taking pictures. Click, click, click. Every place I went.
4: And where was that?
0: Oh, the Elks Club and the railroad station and the airport and the powerhouse.
1: And that excavation down at 14th and Oak and the softball game on the corner lot at Maple Street.
0: Yes, every place. He's a spy, that's what he is.
4: I beg your pardon, madam. We know that man quite well, and he is not a spy.
1: Oh, no? Well, what is he?
4: He's a photographer for a national magazine.
0: Well, then why has he been following my husband around all day?
4: Well, he told me to tell you he was sorry if he caused you any annoyance, but he's working on an assignment.
1: A likely story. What kind of an assignment could that be?
4: He says they wanted him to get up a picture story on how a small-town busybody spends his time.

0: Connie?
1: Yes?
0: You know what?
1: No, what?
0: I think that guy fooled them government fellas. I still think he's a spy.
1: Oh, you do?
0: Yes. You know what I'm going to do? I'm going out for a walk and see if he follows me anymore.
1: Oh, my. Yes. Ladies and gentlemen, those of you who arrived late may remain for the next show. This is where you came in.
0: Good night.
1: Good night.

0: This is Harlow Wilcox, speaking for the makers of Johnson Wax Finishes for home and industry, inviting you to be with us again next Tuesday night, and reminding you that the government is in urgent need of 55,000 young women to enter schools of nursing this year and prepare themselves for national defense. Ask your state nurses association for further information. Good night. This program came to you from Hollywood. This is the National Broadcasting Company.
1: You knew the world, or at least Wistful Vista, was safe as long as Fibber was on the job. That broadcast originally played just a few months after the United States had entered World War II. It was first heard back on May 12, 1942. Throughout that global conflict, Fibber McGee and Molly and most of the other top radio series did their part to support the war effort, while also providing a much-needed distraction by entertaining the folks back home. The cast was led, of course, by Jim and Marion Jordan as the McGees, with Isabel Randolph as Mrs. Uppington, and voice whiz Bill Thompson pulling double duty as both Wallace Wimple and Horatio K. Boomer. I'm Greg Bell, and next on Wynn Radio Was, we depart Wistful Vista for the Lone Star State and the police drama Tales of the Texas Rangers, right after this.
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4: Back to When Radio Was. The star of this upcoming True Case Law Enforcement series was a Southern California native, born in the city of Pasadena in 1905. After graduating from Pomona College, he got into show business as an extra in some silent films. Joel McRae's first major role, though, was in 1929's The Jazz Age, an early sound picture. And he eventually would appear in nearly 100 films in an almost half a century career. In his private life, McRae was married to actress Frances D for 57 years, till his passing in 1990 at age 84. By the way, she was 94 when she died in 2004. Well, here is Dee's husband in this episode, joined by Bill Johnstone, Ken Christie, Lamont Johnson, Tony Barrett, and Betty Lou Gerson. It's from the final day of September, 1951.
5: Tales of the Texas Rangers, starring Joel McRae as Ranger Jace Pearson. Texas, more than 260,000 square miles, and 50 men who make up the most famous and oldest law enforcement body in North America. Case for tonight, Death Shaft.
6: It is 9:30 a.m., November 18th, 1941, in the Big Bend country of West Texas. J.C. Wilford of the Bureau of Mines and Fred Blaisdell are winding up a narrow dirt road toward Blaisdell's abandoned mine in Black Hawk Canyon.
7: How long did you say it's been since you operated your mine, Mr. Blaisdell?
8: I never have operated it, Wilford. It was left me by my brother when he passed on.
7: Oh, I see. Hey, pretty desolate country around here, isn't it?
8: Yeah, I see. Yeah, here we are.
7: Oh, is that the entrance to the mine ahead?
8: Yeah, that's it.
7: All boarded up.
8: And padlocked. Yeah, I got my key.
7: That's funny. What's the matter, Blaze?
8: Key doesn't seem to fit.
7: Well, you sure it's the right one?
8: Yeah. Hey, this isn't the same lock on here.
7: What?
8: Well, there was a master padlock on here before. Now it's just a cheap one from a dime store, looks like.
7: That's strange. Who'd want to switch locks?
8: Somebody must have been snooping around up here. Wait. Piece of iron bar line over here. See if I can pry that lock on.
7: It's a fairly new lock by the look of it.
8: Yeah.
7: Yeah, I got the flashlight. I better go first.
8: Okay, Wilford. Sure wet in here.
7: Yeah, these drifts collect a lot of moisture when the mine's not in use. Blaisdell.
8: What's the matter, Wilford?
7: Look, they're on the ground in front of us.
8: Holy smoke, a skeleton.
7: The clothes just about all rotted away.
8: And a different padlock on the entrance. Looks like somebody didn't want this skeleton found, Wilford.
7: Yeah, and if you'll take a look at the skull, you'll see why. Whoever that was, looks like he was murdered.
6: The two men notified Sheriff Benson, who requested help from the Texas Rangers. Ranger Jace Pearson was assigned to the case, joining the sheriff and two men at Blaisdell's mine.
9: Pretty damp, Sheriff.
8: Sure is.
9: You men touch anything in here?
8: Not a thing, Ranger. After I pried off the new lock, we come inside. But just as soon as we saw the skeleton, we got out in a hurry and called the sheriff. Isn't that right, Wilford?
7: Yeah, that's right, Ranger.
8: Well, there it is, Jace.
9: Yeah. Skull sure is bashed in.
10: It's pretty hard to tell how long he's been dead, Jace.
9: Yeah, remains would deteriorate pretty fast in this dampness.
10: And as far as telling who it is, clothes are all rotted away, so the same would go for any papers he might have been carrying.
9: Just a minute, Sheriff. Look, these loose rocks on the side here.
10: All right. Looks like a leather wallet.
9: It is. Pretty well preserved, too.
10: Sure. It was a little higher than the skeleton, up out of the wet. Yeah, pretty lucky for us.
9: Looks that way.
10: Any money in it?
9: No, just some papers.
10: Can you make out the writing on any of the papers?
11: Gilbert W. Madden.
8: Madden?
11: Name mean anything to you, Blaisdell?
8: I was just trying to think. No, I don't remember ever hearing it before.
11: How about you, Mr. Wilford? Being from the Bureau of Mines, you probably spend a lot of time around this part of the state. You ever hear the name before?
7: Madden. I can't seem to place it, Ranger. I'm sorry.
11: Okay. I guess that'll be all for now. Let's get back outside. We want signed statements from you. You can drop around the sheriff's office and make them.
8: I'll be in this afternoon, if that's okay.
11: Sure. See you then, Blaisdell.
8: Home, Wilford. I'll give you a lift back to town.
11: Right.
10: You through here, Jess?
11: Not quite. Take this broken padlock along. I want to look at this hasp on the door.
10: I doubt if you can tell much from that. It's all scratched up where Blaisdell pried off that padlock.
11: Yeah, I know. There's one thing sort of puzzles me a little, Sheriff.
10: What is it?
11: This new lock isn't rusty enough to have been out here in the open for very long.
10: What do you figure that means?
11: I won't know until I can get some idea of the approximate time of death. Back at the sheriff's office, I checked through the missing persons reports and found one on Gilbert Madden filed by his wife 8 months before. Mrs. Madden was promptly notified and requested to meet us at the sheriff's office for routine questioning.
10: Have a seat, Ms. Madden.
12: Thank you, Sheriff.
11: I'm sorry to be asking questions at a time like this, ma'am.
12: That's all right, Ranger. I don't suppose there's any doubt it was Gil.
11: I'm afraid not, ma'am.
12: In a way, it's almost better knowing instead of wondering.
11: I know. Mrs. Madden, our lab's trying to establish the time of your husband's murder. Now, according to our information, you filed this missing persons report on last March 23rd, a little less than 8 months ago.
12: That's right.
11: What were the circumstances surrounding your husband's disappearance?
12: Well, Gilbert was a mine broker. He made trips in the mining country every now and then. He planned to be away for 2 or 3 weeks, so I decided to visit my relatives in Kansas while he was gone.
11: I see. When was that?
12: Right around the 1st of March, as I remember.
10: And how long were you in Kansas?
12: 3 weeks.
11: Did you hear from your husband during that time?
12: Well, yes, I did. I got a letter from him just a couple of days before I was to return home, saying he would meet my train. But he wasn't at the depot when I arrived. I called all over town trying to locate him, and then when I couldn't, I got worried. And the next day, I filed a report with the police.
10: Well, let's see. That'd make it about the 20th of March when you got that last letter from your husband. That means he was alive up until the time he mailed it, anyway. Which would be about the 18th of March.
8: I left my statement with you, Deputy Sheriff. Be anything else?
10: Oh, I reckon not.
11: Mrs. Madden, this is Mr. Blaisdell.
12: How do you do?
8: Ms. Madden?
11: Mr. Blaisdell owns the mine where your husband's body was discovered.
8: Sorry to make your acquaintance under this sort of circumstance, Ms. Madden.
12: Sheriff, I'm sure you told me where this mine was over the phone when you notified me, but what with the shock, I don't seem to remember.
8: Oh, my mine is over in Black Hawk Canyon, Ms. Madden.
12: Black Hawk Canyon.
11: That mean anything to you, Miss Madden?
12: Oh, Willie.
11: Who?
12: Oh, Willie. He lives up in Black Hawk Canyon somewhere.
11: Look, Mrs. Madden, who is this old Willie?
12: Well, he has a mine up there. He's a strange old man. He's very eccentric.
10: Well, what makes you think he had anything to do with this?
12: Because in that last letter I got from Gilbert, he mentioned something about old Willie pestering him again. I didn't pay much attention to it at the time.
11: I still don't get the connection between your husband and this old Willie, Mrs. Madden.
12: Well, you see, about 2 years ago, my husband made a business trip into that region. I went with him. This old Willie was hanging around a little store where we stopped for a cold drink. When he found out my husband was a mine broker, he became very excited. Said he had a valuable mine he wanted Gilbert to look at.
11: Did your husband inspect Willie's mine?
12: No. Willie became furious, and finally the storekeeper threw him out.
11: I see.
10: Did Willie threaten your husband, Mrs. Madden?
12: Well, he wrote a few crazy sort of letters to Gilbert, accusing him of being a spy for what he called the big companies.
11: Mr. Blaisdell, have you ever heard of this old Willie?
8: No, I haven't, but that doesn't mean anything. I'm not acquainted with anybody in that area.
10: I sure think this old Willie is worth questioning.
11: So do I, Sheriff. Matter of routine, I checked up on Mrs. Madden's story of her visit to relatives in Kansas and quickly confirmed the fact that she was there during the period she had stated. Next, Sheriff Benson and I drove to the small general store in Black Hawk Canyon and questioned the storekeeper.
7: Old Willie? Sure, I know him, Ranger. Comes in here once a month regular for supplies. Crazy as a coot.
10: Where does he live, Price?
7: About 20 miles up the canyon.
11: I want you to think back about 2 years ago. An incident involving old Willie and a mine broker named Madden is supposed to have taken place here in your store. You remember anything about it?
7: Sure do. Willie started giving this mine broker the usual jaw wagon about his mine being valuable. So I figured I better stick my oar in and tell the fella Willie's mine wasn't worth a dadburn cent.
11: What happened then?
7: Oh, Willie flew off the handle in his crazy way, started spouting a bunch of threats and other loony talk, so I finally had to kick him out of the store.
10: Well, Jase, that sure checks with what Miss Madden told us.
11: Yeah. Mr. Price, can you give us directions for finding Willie's place? We'd like to pay him a visit.
7: Well, pretty rough country up there.
11: And we got horses in a trailer outside.
7: Oh, well, in that case, you can make it all right. You'll find the trail leading north off the road up ahead about 5 miles. Stick to the trail until they cross a dry creek. Then you'll see another trail taking off up the side of the canyon.
11: The second trail leads us to Willie's mine, huh?
7: Yep. Of course, may not find him there.
10: Why not?
7: He's pretty skitterish about visitors.
11: That's just why I want to pay him a visit.
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11: We should be just about there, Sheriff.
10: Yeah, by climb. Looks like we're directly across the canyon from Blaisdell's mine.
11: Listen, Burl, must be Willie's.
10: We're close, all right.
11: Looks like some diggings up ahead there.
10: And just take a look at that shack there.
11: Someplace. Galvanized iron, tar paper, cardboard. I wonder what keeps it up.
10: Probably that stovepipe sticking up through the center of the roof.
11: Yeah, it's smoking, too. Willie must be home all right. Ooh, charcoal.
10: Oh, boy. Would you look at the junk he's got hanging on the outside walls? Pieces of barbed wire, tin cans, keys, bottles.
11: Looks like Willie's part pack rat.
10: The door's open.
11: Nobody inside.
10: Inside looks like the outside.
11: Look, over there in the bushes.
10: Yeah, something moved, all right.
0: Willie, come out of there.
10: Hey, somebody's coming out all right. Sure don't look very friendly with that rifle.
1: What do you fellas want?
0: You throw that rifle down and we'll tell you.
1: You got no call to come poking around my property.
0: You're wrong there, Willie. This is Sheriff Benson and I'm Ranger Pearson.
1: You think I'm going to tell you about my mind, don't you? Yeah, and I'm not.
10: Now, just a minute, Willie.
1: You want to get it away from me just like all the rest. You come poking around here trying to...
11: What are you talking about, Willie? Spies for whom?
1: For the big companies. They all want my mind because they know it's right smack dab on the biggest vein in the county. That's why they send spies snooping around here, like you two.
10: I don't know, Jace.
11: Willie, have you ever been near the Blaisdell mine across the canyon from here?
1: It ain't as good as this it is.
11: Answer my question. Have you ever been near there?
1: Yeah, maybe.
11: How long ago?
1: Oh, a couple of days.
11: What were you doing over there?
1: Patrolling.
11: What do you mean, patrolling?
1: Oh, I patrol all over. Gotta watch for the spies.
11: Ever hear the name Gilbert Madden?
1: He ain't gonna never get my mine. All I need's a little money to operate.
11: I asked you a question, Willie. Have you ever heard of Gilbert Madden?
1: Yeah, maybe I have and maybe I ain't. You fellas come up here spying just like he.
11: Just like who? Madden?
1: Think you're pretty smart, don't you? But you're not going to trap me. He had his chance to get me money for the mine, but he wouldn't.
11: That why you killed him?
1: Yeah. You think you're going to get me confused with your smart talk, don't you? Well, you ain't. I got too much on my mind patrolling to worry about kidding anybody.
10: Yeah? I wonder. We got a witness that you had a fight with Madden. And furthermore...
11: Just a minute, Sheriff.
10: What is it?
11: Just happened to notice something hanging on the outside wall here.
10: Just a bunch of old rusty keys?
11: Yeah. But this one isn't as rusty as the rest.
10: That key's the same make as the lock Blaisdell pried off the entrance to his mine.
11: That's right, Sheriff. Come here, Willie.
1: Hey, what you want?
11: Where'd you get this key?
1: Say, that's a good one. You want to trade some?
11: Where'd you get it?
1: I saved key.
10: Quit stalling, Willie. Where'd you get it?
1: Coming around here asking me all kinds of questions. You got no call.
10: Put that padlock back in my office, Jase. I'm sure interested to see whether this key fits it.
11: So am I.
1: Making me come down here with you fellas. You think I'm not wise, do you?
10: Padlock's in my desk here.
1: You get me down here while one of your other spies snoops around my mind. Takes all samples.
10: Here it is.
11: Let's have it. Okay, now I'll try this key in it.
10: Fits.
11: Sure does.
10: Well, I guess that does it all right.
1: Can I go now?
10: No, Willie.
11: The sheriff booked Willie, but we were unable to get any sort of coherent statement out of him. Finally, we locked him up and went back into the sheriff's office.
10: Well, regardless of whether or not he gives us a confession, I suppose we could get a conviction, all right?
11: Maybe. Unless they find him mentally incompetent.
10: Even so, they'll put him away.
11: Yeah. It'd be pretty rough on him if he happened to be innocent, wouldn't it?
10: You'd be innocent? Now, Jay.
11: Yeah, I know. We have two witnesses to the fact that Willie threatened Gilbert Madden.
10: That's right. Mrs. Madden and the storekeeper. But what clinches it is a padlock on Blaisdell's mine, Jase. That key we found at Willie's shack fits it.
11: A couple of things about this don't feel quite right to me, Sheriff.
10: Well, what, for instance?
11: Well, near as the lab can figure, Madden was murdered about 8 months ago.
10: That's right, last March.
11: But the lock Blaisdell broke off the mine entrance was hardly rusty at all. And neither was the key we found hanging out in the open at Willie's shack.
10: What's wrong with that, Jase? Willie broke off the original lock when he hid Madden's body.
11: But Madden died 8 months ago, and that second lock couldn't have been on the hasp that long.
10: Well, maybe Willie didn't put the lock on right away. Maybe later he got to worrying about somebody discovering the body, and, well, that's when he put it on.
11: Sheriff, the time you're most worried about a body being discovered is right after you've killed a man, not several months later.
10: Sure. That's the way a sensible person would react.
11: But then there's the part about the key hanging right out in plain sight at Willie's shack.
10: Now, Jase, you said yourself Willie was part pack rat. Remember all the other junk he had hanging around the shack?
11: Sure I do, Sheriff. I also remember what Willie said when we showed him that key. Say, that's a good one. Just like he'd never noticed it before.
10: What are you getting at, Jase?
11: Maybe Willie did kill Madden, but it seems to me there's a bare chance he didn't.
10: Then how'd he get that key?
11: Well, he could have found it, or it could have been planted there.
10: That'd be awful tough to prove either way, Jase.
11: Sure it would. As long as it's a possibility, we're not closing the case.
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11: We drove out to the Madden house, but Mrs. Madden was unable to give us any new information. She suggested we go through her husband's business records, which were in the spare room he'd used for an office. So the sheriff and I started in. But an hour later, the only things we found just made it look all the worse for Willie.
10: What do you got, Jase?
11: A bunch of letters written on wrapping paper, addressed to Madden. Crazy, threatening letters.
10: Who wrote?
11: You guess.
10: Willie?
11: Yeah, Willie.
10: Well, Jase, it looks all the worse for Willie now. We've been through just about all Madden's records and papers. These threatening letters are all we come up with.
11: Yeah, and from the looks of it, Madden kept records of just about everything. Well, we might as well put these papers back, I guess.
10: Okay. What do you got there?
11: A pile of canceled checks. Hey.
10: What is it?
11: Sheriff, look at this check. It's dated 2 years ago.
10: Hmm? Let's see. Well, what about it? It's just made out the cash and signed by Madden.
11: Yeah, but take a look at this pencil writing up in the corner.
10: Pencil writing? Well, I'll be.
11: So will I. Come on.
10: Going to make an arrest?
11: Not yet. I need more proof, and I think I know a way to get it. Just go along with whatever I say.
10: Sure, Jase.
0: anything that can help in Gilbert's papers, Range Pearson?
11: I think we did, Mrs. Madden. You said you accompanied your husband on his business trip into the Black Hawk Canyon area 2 years ago.
0: That's right.
11: Why'd he go there?
0: Well, just to size up the situation, find out what mines were for sale.
11: I see. He didn't actually transact any business, though.
0: No. Of course, this Willie wanted him to come up and see his mine, but when the storekeeper told us the mine was no good...
11: Yeah. And you stayed right with your husband the whole trip?
0: Yes.
11: Okay. Thanks, ma'am.
0: You say you found something in Gilbert's papers?
11: Well, we don't know for sure, so I'd like to give you a receipt for these canceled checks. I want more time to examine them. Here you are.
0: Canceled checks?
11: Yeah. It looks like one of them's going to take the wrong man out of jail and put the right man in. Come on, Sheriff.
0: I see.
10: She's lying, Jason.
11: I got a trooper. What now? We'll watch her. Have one of your deputies keep an eye on him. We don't want him to get away, but we don't want to pick him up yet either.
10: Okay, I'll call my office from the drugstore.
11: Wait in my car around the corner. Meet me there. The sheriff made his call and rejoined me. We sat in my car waiting. A little after dark, Mrs. Madden's car pulled away from her house heading out of town. We followed, keeping well back. 2 miles out of town, she pulled off the highway, parked behind another car, got out and headed into the brush. The sheriff and I worked our way slowly and quietly in the direction she'd taken.
10: Should be around here somewhere.
11: Yeah. Keep it as quiet as possible, Sheriff.
10: Reckon she came out here to meet him?
11: Looks like. Listen.
10: Yeah. I hear him talking. Look, in that clearing ahead.
11: Yeah, let's ease up a little.
6: You little fool, you must have overlooked something when you went through those records.
7: No, I'm sure I didn't, Fred. I found the entry he made where you paid him for appraising your mine 2 years ago. I tore it out. There's nothing in those records to show the two of you knew each other.
11: You're wrong there, ma'am. Hold it real steady, Blaisdell.
6: Pearson.
11: Yeah. So the two of you didn't know each other until I introduced you, huh? You've been in it together ever since you met 2 years ago.
6: Clara, you little fool. You were tricked into coming out here so they could catch us together. They didn't have any proof of anything.
11: I got proof right here in my pocket that you lied when you said you didn't know Madden, Blaisdell.
6: Yeah, what kind of proof?
11: Something you overlooked, Mrs. Madden. A check made out to cash.
7: What?
11: You didn't notice the pencil writing on it.
7: Pencil writing?
11: Your husband made a notation that the check was to cover expenses of a trip he'd made to appraise Blaisdell's mine 2 years ago. You told me you were with your husband the whole trip. So you lied about not knowing Blaisdell.
6: Clara, you stupid
7: little... You gotta listen to me. I didn't want any part of it, but Blaisdell forced me to.
6: What's that?
7: I'm in the clear. I was in Kansas when it happened. Blaisdell killed my husband.
6: Oh, that's how you stick by me, is it? Why, you little...
10: Hold it, Blaisdell.
6: You're not going to get away free, Clara. I guarantee that. Sure, I killed Madden Ranger, but it was her idea.
7: That's a lie.
6: Right from the start, it was her idea. All of it was her idea.
7: You shut up.
6: You shut up. I'm not half finished yet. Got a whiz out on me, will you? Wait till I get through spilling.
10: Shut up!
11: You know, Sheriff, strikes me we've only got one problem left.
10: What's that, Jase?
11: Getting them to talk slow enough so a stenographer can get it all down.

0: Fred Blaisdell and Clara Madden were indicted and placed on trial for the brutal murder of Gilbert Madden. For her part in the crime, Clara was sentenced to 50 years in the women's prison at Goree. On the morning of May 3rd, 1942, Blaisdell was put to death in the electric chair.
1: That was Joel McRae in Tales of the Texas Rangers and Death Shaft from September 30th, 1951. A number of familiar radio actors supported him in that episode, including Betty Lou Gerson, Bill Johnstone, Lamont Johnson, and Tony Barrett. Indeed, directed by the father of contemporary actors James Keach and Stacy Keach Jr., Tales of the Texas Ranger spent a couple of years on radio, then in 1955 began a three-season run on television. Stacy Keach Sr. directed the TV show as well, but over there, the role of Jace Pearson was handled by Willard Parker. Also an actor, Keach Sr.'s final credit was playing a judge alongside his son, Stacy Jr., in a 1998 episode of a detective series based on a Mickey Spillane literary character. I'll name it, then wrap up when radio was right after this break.
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1: Welcome back. Before the break, I was talking about Stacy Keach Sr.'s final acting role. He played a judge in a 1998 episode of the series Mike Hammer, Private Eye, based on a character created by Mickey Spillane, and starring as Hammer, Stacy Keach Jr. I'm your host, Greg Bell, and that'll do it this time around. 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
10: Demands from Iran. I'm Ted Lindner, Fox News. Iran making those demands amid negotiations with the U.S. to reopen the Strait of Hormuz. Fox's Trey Yingst in Tel Aviv with more.
11: Vice President J.D. Vance told Fox News that U.S. pressure on Iran will continue.
12: They're hurting in a big way. They want this thing to be over. The question is whether they're able, their system is able to give the things that are necessary for us to be happy, for us to feel like we've gotten what we need out of this particular engagement. That is still to be determined, but I do think that we've made some progress over the last few days.
11: Iran's Supreme National Security Council issued a fresh statement this weekend calling for the United States to permanently end the war and compensate Iran for damages before the strait would reopen. This does come as Iran's foreign minister says even if a deal is reached, it doesn't necessarily mean the strait will stay open.
10: Iran's reportedly losing hundreds of millions of dollars each day due to the U.S. Navy's blockade in the strait, but it still managed to sell millions of barrels of oil abroad. That despite claims from the Trump administration that Tehran's economy is in ruins. Part of the cost is higher gas and oil prices, and crude prices are heading higher tonight. This is Trilby Lumberg with the Lumberg Survey says gas prices rose again.
13: Prices are up about 8 cents in the past 2 weeks, and the new price is $4.18.
10: AAA puts the national average at $4.01 a gallon. No winner in Saturday night's Powerball drawing, so Monday's jackpot has grown to at least $905 million. If you go for a one-time payout, you're looking at about $391 million. An evacuation order is in place across parts of the western U.S. and southwest Canada as extremely hot and dry conditions fuel the spread of wildfires in the region. The National Interagency Fire Center is saying 183 fires erupted across the U.S. since Saturday, including 8 large ones. 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
10: The Wisconsin gubernatorial primaries are Tuesday. Republican candidate Congressman Tom Tiffany telling Fox is the big weekend show. He and former Virginia Governor Glenn Youngkin will lay out a plan Monday to reduce the cost of building homes.
26: Here's how we're going to reduce costs for you so that you have more money in your pocket. Plus, we're going to bring you better jobs to Wisconsin by not raising taxes, reducing taxes, and reducing the red tape here in Wisconsin.
10: Democratic front runner, State Assemblywoman Francesca Hong, supports subsiding construction of affordable housing units and wants to create a state housing authority. She also proposed a data center moratorium to give the state time to pass regulations. Minnesota voters headed to the polls Tuesday. Republican Senate candidate Michelle Tafoya telling Fox is the big weekend show. She's the one for residents frustrated with decades of Democratic rule.
27: We're not going to reelect the establishment politicians who have embarrassed us and who have lost billions and billions of dollars to fraud. When are we across the spectrum in Minnesota going to stand up and say, we want common sense, not crazy?
10: Front runners, Lieutenant Governor Peggy Flanagan and Congresswoman Angie Craig are vying for the Democratic nomination. President Trump hasn't endorsed a candidate in the election. The state's Democratic Party is criticizing Tafoya for her support of the Iran war and advising residents concerned about affordability to, quote, take one less trip to Starbucks. And it's not the first time it's happened, but F-16 fighter jets had to scramble to intercept at least 2 planes, violating airspace over President Trump's golf club in Bedminster, New Jersey, Sunday afternoon. The airspace above the club had been temporarily restricted as the venue hosts the LIV Golf New York tournament. The president, an avid golf enthusiast, was attending the event. NORAD reporting X on Sunday, all aircraft were safely escorted out of the area. I'm Ted Lindner. This is Fox News.
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0: We are broadcasting live from the confines of an abandoned radio station in the secluded apartment building in a closet of high strangeness from the foothills of the Colorado Rockies. It is time for full disclosure of the topics. They said, those are off limits. Well, not anymore. Hello there. I'm Connie Willis. This is Coast to Coast AM. Tonight, reverse speech. Oh, yeah, that gets creepy. UFO experiences. Yeah, I like that too. I guess it's pretty creepy. And of course, it's the Willis Weekend continuing. We've got some great music for you from 1981. Good night tonight. So go ahead and turn off those lights. Join me for another interesting evening of conversation and a much needed education, plus the chance that we might get a little closer to the truth of what lurks amongst us and what is beyond. I'm Connie Willis. This is Coast to Coast AM.
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0: Hey, hey, Willis Weekend here on Coast to Coast AM. How are you? Connie Willis continuing on. It is Sunday night. I'm used to a Friday and Saturday, so it has messed me up. But tonight is, this weekend was Saturday and Sunday. So now we're good. It's Sunday. Tomorrow's Monday. How are you guys doing? I hope you're having a good evening, and I hope you're ready for tonight. We're going to be talking Terry Fisher later on. He is an experiencer of UFO events. Okay, so that'll be really good later on tonight. Great music for you from 1981. And I don't know, had a good night last night and lots of incredible, nice emails and letters from you. Thank you for that. It's very nice to hear kind words. usually the haters are the loud ones. So it's nice when those of you that are sending good vibes out and saying thanks in good ways, it just makes the world that much better. So that's what we need to spread more of, right? Everybody's really good about just being nasty out there. Anyway, we'll keep that out of the way. Focus on the good and take away the bad. And, you know, don't focus on the bad and things will be better for you. Let's

0: A lot of times you would hear it more in the rock and roll world of, you know, if you play that song backwards, this is what you hear. Or if you play this backwards, this is what you hear. And when we went ghost hunting and we got EVPs, okay, they are pretty spooky listening to them one way. But now when we turn them around backwards and then hear them, oh my goodness, it's a whole nother thing. Now, that gets spooky, that gets creepy. There's been movies made with this kind of stuff happening, right? Well, the person that discovered it 4 decades ago, that is David Oates, and that's who we have with us tonight. So some believe it's actually the dead communicating with us, maybe spirits, the Holy Spirit, the Mother Mary. Some think it's far worse, maybe even demonic, but that's what we'll be asking David John Oates. He's an Australian researcher, author, founder of the Reverse Speech. I'm happy to be able to have him on tonight, and he does have some for us to listen to. They're some of them are just downright scary, by the way. He discovered this in 19. Yeah, hopefully you guys can hear that. So stick around for these EVPs, the Reverse Speech, because yeah, some are going to make you go, oh my goodness, that's so amazing. And others will make you just, you'll keep your light on tonight. So, this was back in 83 that this came to his attention. And so that's what, more than 40 years of research into language. Okay. Some people claim this is, again, it can reveal spirit communication, ghost voices, all that kind of stuff. He's got like, what do you have, like over 30 books covering a wide range of these subjects. So I think you're really going to like him tonight if you've never heard from him before. But he's been out and about, and he's been touring here in the States. Again, he's from Australia, and he is with us tonight. I think he's actually calling from Portland, Oregon. I'm not sure. But anyway, let's go ahead and welcome David John Oates to the show. David, thanks so much for being here. It's been a long time coming, and I'm happy to be with you tonight.
1: I'm happy to be with you too. Thank you so much. Yeah, I'm in southern Oregon, about 200 miles south of Portland. So there we go. Right in an area of the country called the Oregon Outback, which I thought was quite ironic because I'm from the Outback. Synchronicity.
0: I love it. Yeah, you're like on a tour right now, right? What's next for you? Where are you headed?
1: Well, this is my last port of call. I've been traveling around. I've had lectures in Dallas and Philadelphia, and just seeing various clients and associates, and just traveling around. And so right now I'm settled down. I head home in 2 weeks, and I'm at my right hand man's house in Portland. We've got website issues we're working on and tech stuff, and so that's what I'm doing. Tying all loose ends.
0: Well, tell him to take a nap or just go in the other room and listen to the show. So, because you are talking to us now for the next couple hours. I'm glad to have you on. It was years ago that I had heard about you, and it was through the remote viewing world. Why do you think the remote viewers like what you do and what you've discovered? Yeah, or were you already friends with all the remote viewers at that time?
1: No, the remote viewing community picked up reverse speech fairly quickly. There's similar types of modalities, although, you know, different ways of achieving the same end. Both of them are tapping into the unconscious or the collective unconscious, however you understand that as being. And remote viewing does it through drawings, and reverse speech does it through sound. And it's tapping into the same source using different means. That's why I understand it. So I'm quite good friends with a lot of people in the remote viewing community. So
0: yeah, because they were the ones who gave me your name at one point, because I had asked about it, and somebody said, "Oh, you need to talk to David. David's the guy behind it." What? Who's this guy? Where's he been the whole time? So I'm happy. You've been roaming around the world. I tell you, it's amazing. Yeah. That you discovered this, it's something that we've all heard. We've all heard about it, right? Oh, and it's you. And you're the guy behind it, man. That's really cool. How did that happen? How did you come up with that?
1: Well, I heard about the backward missions in rock and roll. I didn't start the backward missions in rock and roll.
0: Okay. Man, that would have been, David, that would have been awesome, man. I'm over here like
1: that
0: crazy.
1: Would have been awesome. Yeah. I heard about Stairway to Heaven. If you play Stairway to Heaven backwards, you can hear these satanic messages. And I'm a bit of an electronics buff. I'm a ham radio operator. I thought, oh, yeah, right. So I went home and got a tape player and started running it backwards, and I could hear those phrases.

0: like, oh my God, I can hear that. And so I immediately thought, oh, someone's fiddled with the soundtrack. You know, that's the first thing you obviously think of. And it hadn't been fiddled with. And the backward phrases were purely created by the way the song was sung forwards. And I fiddled around with music for a few months, but then I accidentally stumbled across an Inhuman Speech. And that's where I claim credit. No one's looked at speech until I looked at it. So once I discovered these backward messages in speech, you're in a whole different world then. And my research took off, and I've been doing it for 43 years now. And my theory is, well, I maintain this is a natural form of language. All of us are speaking both forwards as well as reverse. People say there's satanic messages in rock and roll backwards. That is true. Yes, there are. But there's a whole lot of other messages as well that don't get advertised. We're going to be playing some of those on the show today.
1: That's because they're nice. People don't always play the nice stuff, right? They always play the bad, ugly, evil, deadly stuff.
0: Right. They all want the satanic stuff. And that does exist. And, you know, we'll play some satanic stuff, you know. But look, it's a fascinating field. I absolutely love it. I don't believe people were playing EVP backwards until I came along, because when I first moved to America to live in 89, I was contacted by, who was his name now? I can't think of his name now. Someone from the EVP big community, and he was all excited about, you can play it backwards, can you? And I go, yeah. So so I think that's when EVP started playing stuff backwards. So, yeah, I claim credit for all of 83 onwards, but before then, no, I didn't do that. So,
1: all right, well, we'll give it to you from, after 83, it's all David. It's all David. Okay,
0: that's, right.
1: That's what we'll do. Yeah. Hey, I'll help you with that. Not a problem. Well, you know what? We actually have, right? You sent us the Stairway to Heaven. Why don't we, right? You did, right? I mean, that's what I'm looking at here, and I played it. Okay, all right.
0: Okay, so what we're going to do, we'll play a little 11. Bit forward. Yeah, play a little bit forwards first, and if you can pause it before we come to the reverse, because I'll explain the reverse to you. So this is a clip from Stairway to Heaven. Okay.

0: Okay.
1: Such a great team.
0: All right. Okay. Now we're going to run this in reverse, and quite a long message. You'll have to listen carefully, and I'll explain to you what it all means. First of all, it says, "It's my sweet Satan, the one whose little path would make me sad, whose power is fake." Then you have a little bit of gibberish. Some people thought it said 666. It may do. And it says, "There was a little tool shed where he made us suffer, sad Satan." So play that, and I'll tell you what it all means. Because I didn't... So, quite an amazing track. It's very long, as you can hear. I hope we'll be able to hear those phrases.
1: I heard Satan. I heard that.
0: That's what most people hear. That's what most people hear. The Satan. They all know the Satan backwards. Look, it's actually quite an interesting phrase. Stairway to Heaven was written in Bolkestein, Alistair Crowley's mansion up in Scotland. And of course, that's all embedded in the occult. And there was a church and the mansion yards called the tool house, and the tool house burnt down, killing all the congregation inside. So when the song says there was a little tool shed where he made us suffer, sad Satan, it comes to that legend of

0: The tool house burning down. So, I was quite fascinated. I did a bit of research into that when I wrote one of my books. I was quite amazed. So,
1: So let's see if we can just hear that the backwards part one more time.
0: Okay.
1: If you're able to do that, Adam.
0: Okay, let me tell you what it is. I'll tell you what it is again. It's my sweet Satan. Wonder's little path would make me sad. Whose power is fake. The wooden gibberish, there was a little tool shed where he made us suffer, sad Satan. So see how you go with that.
1: Okay. He's pulling it up for us.
0: Yeah,
1: that just creeps me out. I just gotta say it.
0: Yeah, a lot of people get creeped out by it. I must admit, when I first started back in '83, I used to get a little bit nervous going to my house late at night when the lights were off. I go, oh, back in those days.
1: I bet your neighbors are like, that's that creepy David, man. You know, he's like over there playing music backwards. Okay.
0: Oh, the word, the word spread around town fairly quickly.
1: I bet it did. Hey, I get it. I know. I talk about Bigfoot and UFOs and aliens. So I get it. I get the same kind of thing. So so you did this in like 1983 is when you started kind of, you know, going from there. And yep. I can't believe you've made a living out of it. That's unreal.
0: Oh,
1: What was your plan of attack before that? What were you going to do? Like be a teacher or what? What was your plan? Well, I know it wasn't this. I'm going to talk about reverse speech for the rest of my life.
0: No, I certainly hadn't planned that at all. I was actually a youth worker by profession before I got into first speech. I was working with street kids and running rehab houses and halfway houses. That's how I heard about backward messaging rock and roll. Some of the teenagers were spinning their records backwards. So that's how I got started. But so when I wrote my theory in '87 about languages by level, people come around, like you said, wanted to hear what their reversals had to say. And so finally I thought, well, listen, I'm going to have to start charging for this. I can't do this for free. So I started charging, and one thing led to another. And before too long, I built my own therapeutic practice. I applied my youth worker skills into reverse speech, and to this day, people come to me. I'll record them for 30 minutes, and we'll analyze their speech and run it in reverse, and find all sorts of amazing stuff. So that's how I make my living. And make quite a good living too.
1: I love hearing that. So people that might have some sort of hang up or something, they contact you to say, look, I don't know what it is, but let's talk. So you talk and then you ask certain questions, I guess. And then from there.
0: Yep. So, I've been doing it for 40 years, so I pretty well know what I'm doing. So, there's certain questions and lead them along the path. And, look, reverse speech is amazing. It'll tell you exactly why you're running the issue that you're running, why you got that weight problem, why your relationships always break up, why you never got any money in the bank. It all comes from the unconscious. And the secret has been all these years as to how to tap into the unconscious. And, you know, you've got modalities like hypnosis, remote viewing, of course. There's a lot of things, pendulums, psychics, they're all tapping into the unconscious in some way. And reverse speech is, I believe, one of the most powerful ways to tap into the unconscious. You can hear it in actual words. And I've got a lady who came to me a while back with relationship problems, and reversals came out and told a very detailed description of how she'd been damaged as a young child. And it was able to pinpoint that exact moment in her life that caused all her problems. And it's amazing. I've got so many stories like that, which is incredible breakthroughs.
1: Yeah. Well, that's what I definitely want to hear from you tonight. Not just hear some of these EVPs, but hear about how people have turned around their life just from contacting you and having a session with you. I think that's amazing. Yeah. How long do they need? Do they, is it like one session with you or maybe a series of sessions with you before you can determine?
0: It's a series. Well, you can do either. Some people do a one-off 30-minute recording, but most people will do a series of sessions. I've developed a fairly unique hypnotic technique for working with the unconscious using reverse speech. So I have a round of eight sessions I take clients on, which involves a series of hypnotic sessions over the phone. And, gee whiz, boy, if we get into this, I'll be talking for ages. I believe reverse speech has shown me how the unconscious processes and organizes behavior and personality. It does it through a series of metaphors and archetypes. And I've worked out a way to work with these metaphors and change the metaphors, and as we're using hypnosis and as we're changing unconscious patterns or unconscious metaphors, we're actually changing human behavior. So I do a lot more than just diagnose a problem. I look at the solution as well. It's been a technique that's taken me many, many years to develop, but it works great.
1: We will learn more about it when we come back. ReverseSpeech.com is where you can go and learn a whole lot more about David. And you can see some of the things he talks about in there. You can also see what he's selling for you, or where you can do this yourself, get some sessions with him, and also check out his book. So it's ReverseSpeech.com. He is also on Facebook. And we'll be back and learn a little bit more. So stay with us. Connie Willis here, along with David John Oates on Coast to Coast AM.

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5: News. I'm Sue Guzman. Iran continuing to insist that the Strait of Hormuz won't reopen until the U.S. meets its list of demands.
6: Iran's Supreme National Security Council issued a fresh statement over the weekend calling on the United States to permanently end the war in the region and compensate Iran for damages before the Strait would reopen.
5: Oxa Trayang's Israel meantime is rejecting President Trump's plan for Gaza, saying it won't withdraw forces in the Palestinian territory until Hamas disarms. Gas prices are up over the past couple of weeks. Trilby Lundberg with the Lundberg Survey telling us
7: there's been another rise at the gas pump. Prices up about 8 cents in the past 2 weeks, and the new price is $4.18.
5: Don Nelson, the second winningest NBA coach who won 5 titles as a Celtics player, has died. He was 86. 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
10: Think back to the last time you were in nature. 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Unfortunately, this isn't a joke. Here in the U.S., we generate the most plastic waste in the world, with 70% of it ending up in landfills. And by the time you're done listening to this ad, more than a dump truck's worth of plastic will have made it into the ocean. 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
1: Marty Balin and Hearts on Coast to Coast AM. That's from 1981. One of my favorite tunes in all the world, right here. So it reached number 8. I thought that made a number 1 at one point, but nope. So rather than being a typical breakup song, Hearts is really about holding on to love despite all of life's setbacks. And Marty had once said that he was drawn to songs with hope, and this became his biggest solo hit because listeners connected with it. And it was love worth believing in, even after you've been hurt. It's just good, isn't it? You can just hear that all night. Connie Willis here on Coast to Coast AM. By the way, you guys have contacted me like crazy with my Win Any Lottery course. I'm so happy. It's been such a success. It really, really has. Thank you so much for letting me know what you've been doing and how you've been winning. Those of you that don't know, if you're good with intuition, if you're good with a pendulum, well, Lynn Buchanan himself, he's the guy that taught me, hey, Connie, let's all try to win the lottery. We did that in a class, The Psychic Spy, Lynn Buchanan. He did not like the technique. He liked another technique better. I didn't. This one was easier to me. I was like, no, this one's easier. I like this. So I put a book together in like 2012. And so

0: on Amazon, but I put a course together just recently, and because you guys wanted to see the actual practice as I'm doing it. And so now, of course, you got a chance to win the jackpot lottery, right? Because the pendulum and the platform that I've created for you in here allows you to pick winning numbers. So the plan is to pick all of them for a jackpot, right? Well, I tell you what happens. A lot of people get two or three or maybe four. And sometimes people start at pick three and then they go up to Mega and they go up to Powerball. Powerball's 905 million. You can handle that, right? And Mega Millions is only 80 million. I bet you can handle that too, right? Well, if you're good with those things, you got a chance of doing it. And if not, you're winning enough money along the way to keep doing it, okay, with two or three numbers that you get, or maybe four up to five even. 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It's premium course. 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
0: Coast to Coast AM, Connie Willis here on Willis Weekend. It continues. Great music from 1981. Terry Fisher coming up later with some UFO incidents that have happened around him and on his property. And right now we are talking with David, Australian researcher. Love the accent. Absolutely. Yeah, how do the, I guess the accents kind of help with some of the reverse speech, I would think, maybe.
5: Accents? Well, you do hear accents in reverse,
0: yeah.
5: American, you'll hear an American accent. Australian, you'll hear Australian accent, Australian slang.
0: David, the American, yeah. We don't have an accent. That's you guys, not us. You all have the accent, and we love it.
5: So I'm told. It took me a long time to perfect it.
0: It's so funny when I hear that. You're all's accent. What? We don't have an accent. You do. You have a great one. Well, I am glad that you're here and you're visiting and you're having a good time. So you used to live in the States, but you don't anymore?
5: Right. Yeah, I lived there in the 90s. I lived in Dallas and San Diego, and I was did the lecture circuit and all the talk shows and everything back in those days. But then I went home in 99. 99. I went home. Yeah, my kids were about to start high

0: school and I wanted them back home in Australia. So,
1: oh, yeah, absolutely.
0: Yeah.
1: Absolutely. Well, when people talk about backward masking and reverse speech, same thing?
0: Well, yes. Look, the terms actually get confused. Backward masking, strictly speaking, is where a track is deliberately superimposed backwards on a record. A lot of rock and roll artists do that. They deliberately, by technical means, put tracks backwards in records. But reverse speech is different. It's where there's no technical manipulation. It's where it purely occurs by phonetics. The phonetics forwards, reverse is to say something else backwards. So you're looking at two different things. Backward masking, which is deliberate, and reverse speech, which is not deliberate. It's done by the unconscious. Well, look, I say the unconscious. I know some people say it's spiritual entity. So, you know, I mean, whichever way you believe, one is deliberate and one is not. So, and what you're hearing in music, in the unintentional example, is just reverse speech in a musical form, if that makes sense.
1: So do you, like, did you at one point just start listening to songs backwards to see if you could pick it up?
0: Yeah. Oh, yeah. I've been doing that since 83.
1: Have you ever been like, I am so sick of hearing people talking backwards, or not? Have you ever gotten tired of it? Because
0: no,
1: we all do.
0: Really,
1: come on, at one point. No? Okay.
0: No, I really haven't. I've absolutely – sometimes I get tired after I'm doing, you know, the same thing for days on end. I'm like, oh, geez, I won't let this get to an end. But, no, look, I love it. I absolutely love it. It's the fascination of discovering and finding that next backward message. It's like, wow, did that really say that, you know? And look, I still love it as much today as I did when I first started. You know, I'm 70 now. I have no intention of retiring. I'll be doing this for – I'll be playing tapes backwards when the tape – to my grave, you know. So.
1: Well, I love the fact of doing all this stuff backwards and listening to it, and especially, you know, doing some ghost hunting and this and that and listening to things. But I really like that you've been helping people out with problems in their life just from it. Yeah. I had no idea about that.
0: Yeah, look, it's 80-90% of my work, but it never gets talked about. Everyone wants to hear Satan, you know. So
1: yeah, I know. Well, I want to talk about helping people.
0: Look, I absolutely love it. Look, I was raised in the church. My dad's a minister. So, well, he's passed away now, but I was raised as a minister's son and grew up with a love and passion for people and helping people. I got that from my dad, and it was only natural that I take reverse speech into the therapeutic field. And look, I just get so many dramatic changes and whole lives being turned around. It's because, as I said last break, it's a direct tap into the unconscious. And so many people go to therapy for years and years and years and never get to the source of the problem. You know what? Yeah, every problem has a source. There's a cause for it somewhere. Most often it's back in childhood, age six, earlier on. Those years is just so important. A lot of my work is dealing with childhood issues that's happened at age three or four, a very young age, and people are just unaware how much our childhood upbringing affects our whole adult life. And I was very blessed to have a wonderful childhood, but some people don't, and that's a tragedy. And
1: Well, can you give us another example of what somebody went through? They contacted you. I mean, what did they go through before? Then they finally found you. You're probably, you know, one of their last thoughts, right? Probably. Right. That's what happens in our world. People come to us last. But then what was it that you found, and then how did that go away? Right.
0: Well, I'm thinking of an example just off the top of my head. A woman came to me a few years ago with multiple issues, financial problems and depression and anxiety. And in the very first recording, when we recorded her, she said, I don't know how to fix this. And backwards it said, work on my grief. Very, very, very clear backwards message, as clear as I'm talking to you forwards. And so I said to her, well, what grief is in your life? Where did this come from? And that triggered a whole plethora of events in the childhood of a dad holding money as a bribe and withholding him affection if you didn't do the right thing. And so she had grown up with this veil of grief, and using regular therapy, that would have taken a long time to get to that. And then one of the great things about the process is once I've discovered what the problem is, I can then ask the unconscious, how do we fix this? What do we do to change this pattern? And see, we're tapping into the collective unconscious knowledge, and we have all that inside of us. And reverse switch will come back and say, blah, blah, blah, blah, go and do this. I got one client I'm working with now, and his reversals are keeping on telling him to make up with his son, find his son, and heal the relationship with his son, and that will solve his current problems. And it's amazing how little things like that you mightn't think really do affect us. And
1: they hold on to you, don't they? What about PTSD? Have you been able to rid of that?
0: Yeah, look, I worked with that a few times. It's a tough one. It really is. You've got to get back to the root of the trauma, what actually triggered it. And a lot of people don't want to go there. they're trying to get away from that.
1: you got to go back one more time, right? Just to erase it one more time. Yeah.
0: Look, I've had success with it. Look, I'm fairly gentle in my approach. I didn't always used to be. When I first started, I used to be fairly in your face, but I've learned that doesn't work.
1: I think
0: work.
1: I heard about those days. No, I'm just kidding. Yeah. I never did.
0: but I'm fairly gentle now.
1: He's a gentleman now. You're not before, man. No. You're talking about David. Oh, okay. No. I'm just kidding about that. So when, like you had mentioned, okay, I know other people with different techniques. Like you said, everybody's kind of got different techniques of going into the same area, right? Like yesterday, we were talking with Dr. Bruce Lipton, and he was talking about helping people with the problems that they've had that were given to them between the years of 1 and 7. And he said, you don't really have to know the problems with his technique, but you're saying you have to get to that problem. But that is that problem usually given to you, right? It's already given to you, right, in the reverse speech?
0: Yeah, the problem is given to you in reverse. I happen to believe that there's no need to traumatically take someone back. You deal with the metaphor. Let me explain what I'm – okay, it looks like we're going to get down into it. So let me explain what I'm –
1: Oh, absolutely. That's right. Okay, thank you.
0: All right. One of my great discoveries is that the unconscious thinks in pictures or metaphor. Okay. So if I'm talking to someone comes to me and says, look, I'm having trouble motivating myself, they might say in reverse, I have a sick wolf. Now, I have learned through my 40 years that wolf is a metaphor for drive and motivation. And so they can no longer motivate themselves because their wolf is sick. So what I will do is I will, once I find out what the damaged metaphor is, I will then ask the unconscious, well, how do we fix this? What do we do to heal this wolf? And it might come back and say, take the wolf to the river and have it drink. So I will put my client in a light hypnotic trance state. To this day, I have yet failed to get anyone under trance. I have never had a failure yet in the 40 years I've been doing it. And that's because I'm using the language of the unconscious. Then nice. I'll have them, once we're in a relaxed state, I'll have them picture a sick wolf. And one of the amazing things is they will see the picture very clearly and very vividly because it's their own metaphors. It's not a picture that I've made up. It's come from them. And then I'll have them take the wolf to a stream and drink. And what I'm doing is I'm changing the metaphor. And as the wolf drinks, you're changing the metaphor, which then changes the behavior. So all my journeys are shamanic journeys through the unconscious. We will go to the desert. We will fight dragons. We will ride on the white horse to Camelot. We will sit on the throne of King Arthur, or maybe go to the Garden of Eden and meet Adam and Eve. And there's these amazing, incredible shamanic journeys through the unconscious that are given to me by my clients through reversals. In a 30-minute tape, I might get, I don't know, 20, 30 different backward messages that will have reversals like my wolf is sick, the owl has a broken wing, my goddess has a sword in her heart. And all of these metaphors mean something. They're all connected to some aspect of human behavior. And that's what my whole 40 years has been all about, is determining which metaphors control which behavior. And as you change this, how does it change that? And that really is, I think, more important than the discovery of reverse speech, is the discovery of how the unconscious mind organizes behavior and personality. And that's my real love of the field. Look, EVPs are great. I love EVPs. I've got, you know, quite a few on my computer.
1: I'm sure, yeah.
0: I've got lots of them. And they're fun, you know, and we'll play some. Yeah. But yeah. That's not my real love. My real love is the whole therapeutic side.
1: Well, that makes sense. That all makes sense like that. I like that. So you really, when you start listening to it backwards and you're writing down, okay, the wolf, the this, the that, okay, all these different things, and then you come back to that person and start working on those, I guess, depending on how many they have, you just have another session till that wraps up. But you're not like the psychotherapists today that are like, oh, we'll just come twice a week for $500 an hour for the rest of your life. It's not like that.
0: No, not at all. I work to completion. I work to results. Look, sometimes I don't get it all in the first round and might have to do another round. It depends on the person. I mean, how severe the problem is. There's so many variables, you know, but I try to get it all in one round if I can.
1: So. Oh, that's perfect. So what kind of people, what kind of problems do they have that would come to you so that the listening audience will go, oh yeah, I can contact him about this? Who would that be?
0: Money issues is a common one. A lot of people have got money blocks. I would say there's probably about 30% of my clients are money issues. Depression, abuse issues, relationship problems. I think I might have said that. I got one lady who came to me with chronic migraines. I worked with her for a long time, and the migraines have almost gone. They're still there a little bit, but dramatically reduced since we've been doing our work. And that was a psychological issue. Reversals pointed to a traumatic event in childhood that created the cycle of migraines. And, what else? So many issues I work on. Look, a lot of it is really money, business, relationships, depression,
1: health.
0: Abuse. Yes, health. I don't get as great a success with health as I do with psychological issues, especially if you're looking at someone who's got a physical issue that's advanced. But certainly psychological issues I get great success with.
1: Well, Adam, do we have enough time to play another EVP? Okay, we got 2 minutes, so we don't have enough time yet. We'll play them when we come back here.
0: All right.
1: But I appreciate that you set these up with us. We got some good ones. I don't even want to tell anybody the last ones. I think those are so cool. We are definitely playing the ones that you gave me at the end. You may or may not remember those, but don't say it. Don't tell anybody.
0: No, I won't say it. Look, I do find these in the course of my work. EVPs, they don't just occur in graveyards and haunted houses. They're occurring all over the place. And when I'm working on clients' tapes, I will often find an EVP right in the middle of the tape and go, wow, look at that. So I save it and keep it, you know, and my file gradually grows larger and larger over the years.
1: Thank goodness for computers. So just real quick, with a yes or no, when you are talking to people and they're talking normal to you, do you kind of already feel like, oh, there's going to be something backwards there? Oh, there's going to be something backwards there. Have you gotten to that point?
0: Yes. I'm sure. Yes. The answer is yes.
1: Yeah. I figured as much. You're like, oh, man, this person needs some help. Hey, Connie, we've been talking for a while. You need some help, girl. Anyway, stay with us. We've got more. We're going to play some EVPs. We'll also take your phone calls if you'd like to talk to David, too, and ask him a question or two. You can go to reversespeech.com and you can learn more about him, and maybe he can help you out too. Connie Willis here, music from 1981 and UFO stuff coming up later on tonight with Terry Fisher. Connie Willis, Willis Weekend, Coast to Coast AM.

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7: A new tact. I'm Sue Guzman, Fox News. President Trump is shifting his approach in the conflict with Iran. We have more from Fox's Anita Vogel.
8: President Trump says that Washington is only semi-negotiating with Tehran right now. He's also signaling more emphasis on economic pressure rather than a new military offensive. Trump claims Iran is in very bad economic shape and does not have money to pay its soldiers. This as Iran continues to defy the U.S. by striking more ships in the Strait of Hormuz. Meantime, Oman and Iran are reportedly very close to reaching a deal to manage the waterway. But Tehran is laying out a new set of demands for reopening it. They include ending the war and removing the U.S. naval blockade. We're also learning the Pentagon is asking the U.S. defense industry to ramp up production as stockpiles reportedly run low.
7: Is Iran's supreme leader still alive? There is speculation that he is not. But according to Iran, he is. And they're planning to provide proof, as we hear from Fox's Marianne Rafferty.
9: Iran is reportedly preparing to release proof its supreme leader is alive and healthy. Tehran claiming photos will be published in the coming days. The supreme leader has been in hiding since the U.S.-Iran war began in March. There's been speculation he was hurt or killed in the same airstrikes that killed his father. State media also saying the supreme leader met with Iran's president this weekend to discuss the economy, military, and the ongoing conflict with Israel and the U.S.
7: It's happened again. F-16 fighter jets had to scramble to intercept at least two planes violating airspace over President Trump's golf club in Bedminster, New Jersey, Sunday afternoon. The airspace above the club had been temporarily restricted as the venue was hosting the LIV Golf New York tournament with the president in attendance. And 5 people are dead in an outbreak of flesh-eating bacteria in Louisiana. Health officials urging beachgoers to take precautions as the bacteria thrive in seawater and estuaries and lagoons. 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
7: The Wisconsin gubernatorial primaries are Tuesday. Republican candidate Congressman Tom Tiffany tells Fox's The Big Weekend Show he and former Virginia Governor Glenn Youngkin plan to lay out a plan Monday to reduce the cost of building homes.
13: Here's how we're going to reduce costs for you so that you have more money in your pocket. Plus, we're going to bring you better jobs to Wisconsin by not raising taxes, reducing taxes, and reducing the red tape here in Wisconsin.
7: Democratic frontrunner, State Assemblywoman Francesca Hong supports subsidizing construction of affordable housing units and wants to create a state housing authority. She is also proposing a data center moratorium to give the state more time to pass regulations. Minnesota voters headed to the polls Tuesday. Republican Senate candidate Michelle Tafoya telling Fox The Big Weekend Show she's the one for residents frustrated with decades of Democratic rule.
14: We're not going to reelect the establishment politicians who have embarrassed us and who have lost billions and billions of dollars to fraud. When are we across the spectrum in Minnesota going to stand up and say, we want common sense, not crazy?
7: Front runners, Lieutenant Governor Peggy Flanagan and Congresswoman Angie Craig are vying for the Democratic nomination. President Trump has not endorsed a candidate in this election. The state's Democratic Party's criticizing Tafoya for her support of the Iran conflict and advising residents concerned about affordability to take one less trip to Starbucks. And evacuation orders are in place across parts of the western United States and southwest Canada. The National Interagency Fire Center says there have been 183 fires breaking out across the U.S. since Saturday. And there was no winner in Saturday night's Powerball drawing, so Monday's jackpot has grown to at least $905 million. This is the eighth largest jackpot in Powerball history. I'm Sue Guzman. This is Fox News.
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1: Yep, that's Dix on Coast to Coast AM, celebrating from 1981. Too much time on my hands this week back then. Right, we all love that part, right? Try it again. Even though it's not happening at the same time with the song, we all know it will. Oh, it's good music. This actually, it was inspired by people sitting around a neighborhood bar with nowhere to go and far too many hours to fill. And then the video later became an early MTV favorite. Oh, the MTV days. Do they still do music videos? Again, Connie Willis here on a Willis Weekend. George Norrie going to be back tomorrow night. He's got the Manson murders happening, Eli Frankel, and then Barbara Lamb with Regression Revelations. This should be a really good show for tomorrow night. That is Monday night. Right now, we're still into Sunday night, and we've got our guest with us tonight, David Oates. He's going to be taking some phone calls from you this hour if you'd like to ask him anything, all right? And then let's be doing that next. And then we've got Terry Fisher later with the UFO connections and communications on Coast to Coast AM.
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0: Richard Ramirez, the Night Stalker, to slaughter his victims. He used to listen to this song constantly. So listen to the four lyrics first, then I'll tell you the creepy backwards lyrics.
1: Okay.

0: backwards, it says, "Ode, listen to me, I'm from hell." See if you can hear this. Oh, that's clear. Yeah.
1: Oh, yeah, I got it.
0: And Richard Ramirez used to draw occult symbols all over the rooms of his victims. So so that song's actually got quite a few other backward messages in it too. I just picked the one out for the show. But it's a creepy song.
1: Yeah, it is. But it is. Let's go to the Doors. Let's hear the Doors. There's one too.
0: Oh, yeah. Can't think what this one's.
1: When you're strange.
0: Yep.
1: When you're strange. If that's not enough.

0: And this one is, I'm the Lord. No, listen to, hang on, I've forgotten what it is now.
1: I know what it is. I can read it.
0: You're single, yeah, Lucifer. I remember.
1: That's
0: single,
1: it.
0: You're single, yeah, Lucifer. Yeah. People ask me, why do you get satanic messages in music all the time? And I don't know. These groups were pretty much into pretty dark stuff in their days anyway, you know. So.
1: Oh. Well, you did say, too, though, there's nice things as well. Yeah. So let's do one of the nice ones. I think one of the nice ones was CCR.
0: Yeah, Creedence Clearwater Revival. Yeah, this is a good one.
1: Okay.

0: This one in reverse is I Believe in My Cool Woman.
1: I believe in my cool woman.
0: And what?
2: All right.
0: Good. Yeah.
2: That's a nice one.
0: Look, there's a lot of nice ones in music. It's just a shame that the public only heard about the dark ones, you know.
2: I know. That's the way it always is, though, isn't it? I know. It's so sad. Well, I want to play a fun one before we get into some more questions and even go to the phones and things like that. But because I think it's kind of cute. I know there's a couple of them. Let's go to number 17. That is, it's the cat. Tell us about
0: the cat.
2: how did you come into doing pets, man? That is so cool. I think that's so cool.
0: Cats. Okay. Look, I accidentally, this was many years ago, I accidentally heard a backward message on my dog. And it said, I love my family. And I'm going, no, that can't be right. And I played it again. And go, oh my God, that is what it says. And I started, it's just a pure little side interest. I started recording animals and found some amazing ones. This one on the cat says backwards, I need water. Listen to this. And backwards, I need water. There it is.
2: Come on, Daddy. Give me some water, Daddy. Come on. Yeah. Oh, I love it.
0: Look, the reverses on animals are very simple, straightforward ones. Like I got one there on a doll that says, I want a meatball and I'm hungry and stuff like that. They're very simple reversals, but they're there.
2: It works. I mean, it fits, right? Did you have a meatball around when you heard, I want a meatball? Or do you normally give them meatballs so that they know to even ask for that?
0: I don't.

0: Well, I normally give them meat. I don't know what meatball.
1: I thought that was great. Can we hear that cat just one more time? All of it, all the way through.
0: There it is. So if you want to know what your animals want, just record them and play them backwards. You'll be amazed what you hear.
1: And if you want them to sound more like the devil, keep going slower and slower when you play it back.
0: Yeah, that's exactly right.
1: Did you used to have? It does. Did you used to have machines that were reverse speech, like recorders or something that you sold? Or
0: yes, we did. We sold a lot of them, thousands of them back in my day. The little handheld Walkmans. They played forwards and backwards and at variable speeds. You can't get them anymore now. We have software that does it. You can get the software from my website. But we used to sell thousands of those.
1: I thought I remembered something like that.
0: Yeah, they were very popular back in the day.
1: So I'm sorry. Did somebody make those for you?
0: No, we had them modified. We modified them. We got the machines from the wholesalers and modified them ourselves. You know, I hired staff to modify them, and then we just resold the modified versions.
1: So now you have software. So what do you mean by that?
0: We have video and audio software that will play a recording forwards and backwards and at variable speeds. The video softwares are amazing. If you get a hold of video software, what's the backward lip movements? The video portion of reverse speech is awesome. You see the backward lip movement will mouth out the reversals. You get all these body language links, at the same time as reverse messages. I'm surprised no TV stations picked this up, actually, because it would make an incredible TV special, all these backward messages, all these backward body language links. It's amazing stuff. So we've got video software, so you can explore that. And we have audio software, and you can explore that too. So
1: that's what I'm seeing on your site. So you have you have many books, but you also have where you can buy the software.
0: That's right. Yeah, the software is you have to click on the software link. You'll see it. So the actual main product section is down right now. That'll be up in a couple of days. But you can still
1: Purchase this though? Do you purchase the software or no?
0: You purchase it. It's $99 for the software.
1: Okay, and that's Apple or Mac is what I'm looking at.
0: Just it won't run on Mac. I'm sorry. No.
1: Oh, what is wrong with you? Come here, get closer. Smack. Yeah, you got to do something for us Mac people.
0: Yes, I know. I know. We'll get there. Slowly but surely.
1: I hope so, man. I'm not going back. I'm a Mac person. I'm not going back. Well, darn it. I can't do anything with it. So darn.
0: Not yet. We'll get there. Okay. Slowly but surely.
1: All right. Don't you retire so soon that you don't do that, because that's really cool.
0: I'm not going anywhere anytime soon.
1: Okay, cool. So what are all the, I just want to make sure I get all your products and services, because you actually do some really cool things besides, you get the machine, not the machines anymore, but the software.
0: I got training courses where I train people how to do this. I got a course starting this week, actually. I'm on the 14th of August. My next course starts. It's a year-long course, and it's one class every 2 weeks for 3 hours of class, but a lot of homework to be done. So that's how. That's one product I sell, and of course my session work. That's another product I sell, and the software, the two software packages right now. But once the website goes back up again, we'll have some home study courses and stuff. But the books are great. Are great. Go and get my books. You want to know all about reverse speech, go to Amazon.com. There's 30-odd books up there. That'll keep you busy for a while.
1: Yeah, you've got a lot of books. You have a lot of books, I tell you.
0: I'm an avid writer.
1: Good for you.
0: I love writing.
1: Do you ever write backwards by chance, just once in a while?
0: You know what? My editor tells me I do that. I reverse words. He tells me, you do that all the time, David. You reverse your words. So the answer is, yes, I do write backwards sometimes.
1: Which way is David coming or going tonight? I don't know. I don't know. We just let him go and do his thing. Let's do another sound before we go to the phones. I got to look over there. Oh, we got some.
0: Why don't you do Jim Jones, Creepy EVP?
1: That is a great one. I don't know why it sounds so different the way it's, the way you hear it backwards, it's kind of, when I first played it, it sounds different than all the other ones. It has a whole different vibe about it and a whole different sound about it. So when you first hear it, I had to listen to it twice before I heard it. Yeah. But then after I heard it, I couldn't unhear it, and it kept me up at night. That's for sure.
0: Yeah, it comes from the Jim Jones death tape. If you can go back that far, in 1978, I think Jim Jones and 900 of his followers committed suicide drinking Kool-Aid. And the whole thing was recorded. And, you know, you heard people screaming and people dying and Jim Jones egging them on. And when the whole thing's finished and everyone's dead, you hear this music in the background. And then there's this gravelly noise under the music. So play it forwards first, and you have to listen carefully. It's at faint levels. Listen to this gravelly sound underneath the music. Okay, so I heard that, and I go, what on earth is that? I played it again. I said, that's nothing. I thought, that can't be backwards, can it? So I played it backwards. You're going to have to listen to it a couple of times. It's quite faint. But when you play backwards, he says quite clearly, here's the door and Mr. Jim Jones, welcome. Played a couple of times. Here's the door and Mr. Jim Jones, welcome. Here we go. That's backwards. Do it again. That's one of the creepiest ones I've got.
1: I agree. I mean, it's as if, okay, you killed all these people. This was the plan. Hey, Jim Jones, come on home. Welcome back, you know, for whatever he did. I mean,
0: and it doesn't call him Reverend Jim Jones. It calls him Mr. Jim Jones.
1: That's right. That's right.
0: He's going to a fate I would not want to join him with.
1: Yeah. Oh, and they're welcoming him, too. That's a whole thing. That's a whole story right there. That needs to be added into.
0: Yeah, I'm surprised no one else has picked that up. I've played it on a few shows over the years. I'm surprised it hasn't done the rounds. It's such a great example of an EVP.
1: It is. Wow. Can we take a call? We got enough time to do that before we go? Yeah, let's go. Let's go to the first time caller, Johnny, out of Cape Cod, Massachusetts. Hey there, Johnny. Hope you don't mind going a little quick with your question here.
2: Oh, welcome to Coast to Coast. When I heard your guest tonight, I just had to bring this one up. I have two instances of backward masking. One of them was one from one of my favorite all-time comedies, The Bob Newhart Show, and backward speech. And Emily, she has a higher IQ than Bob. Of course, he feels demasculated. And she's got to go to a banquet. And so he goes, you know, reluctantly, and she's wearing all the Mensa members are wearing name tags, and this guy comes, the first person they run into, he reads her name tag, and he says something to the effect of Elamur. She goes, excuse me? And he goes, oh, I said Emily, backwards. I have a gift. And he goes, for example, and he looks at the husband, what's your name? And he goes, Bob. He goes, oh, not much we can do with that one. And the other one is for Jay Giles fans. It's backward masking, but as the album plays, it's backwards as it plays. But there's, on the Love Stinks album, there's a story in there, and it's about It's called No Anchovies, Please. And it's a story about a woman from Portland, Maine, and she gets kidnapped. And the part goes, I will leave the expletive that starts with an S out. But she, you know, all this being too much for her, she passes out. She awakens to find herself in a strange foreign-speaking nation. And you hear like, and if you play it backwards, and I think it is Peter Wolf's voice. We've become friends over the years, and I keep forgetting to ask him if it's him. But it says, you don't have to be a genius to know the difference between chicken bleep and chicken salad, and it's very clear.
0: Okay.
1: Thank you, Johnny, for the call. I appreciate that. Did you know about those, David?
0: I didn't know about that particular one, no, but there's a lot of examples like that around.
1: Oh, I'm sure. There's a whole lot. Well, we'll continue to take phone calls when we come back. We'll listen to a few more EVPs, and we'll talk more with David. So stay with us. 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
16: Fox News, I'm Ted Linder. President Trump Sunday indicating he's prepared to use economic pressure and not military force to try and encourage Iran to agree to an end to the months-long conflict. This is Iran continues to defy the U.S. by striking more ships in the Strait of Hormuz. Oman and Iran are reportedly close to a deal to manage the waterway. The Wisconsin gubernatorial primaries are Tuesday. Republican candidate Congressman Tom Tiffany says he'll lay out a plan to reduce the cost of building homes.
17: Here's how we're going to reduce costs for you. so that you have more money in your pocket. Plus, we're going to bring you better jobs to Wisconsin by not raising taxes, reducing taxes, and reducing the red tape here in Wisconsin.
16: Democratic frontrunner State Assemblywoman Francesca Hong supports subsidizing construction of affordable housing units. And no winner in Saturday night's Powerball drawing means tonight's jackpot up to at least $905 million. Good luck. 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
1: That's Air Supply, the one that you love. Keeping the hits from 1981 this week in 1981. This is from the album of the same name, The One That You Love. Their only number one hit on the Billboard Hot 100. I thought they had more too. And beneath that beautiful melody is really an uneasy question. They're really saying, will the person that you love finally choose you or keep searching for someone else? That is a song that touches your heart. There's no question about that. Hey, if you are not a Coast Insider, maybe you're going, man, I want to hear the show, but I just have to get up so early in the morning. Well, become a Coast Insider. Then you can hear the rest of the show and go ahead and get your rest. That's not a problem. That's why we did this. And we have added the Art Bell Vault that you guys can enjoy too. 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
4: 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And I look forward to helping and praying that your experience helps you achieve your American dream.
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1: Coast to Coast AM, we are back. Connie Willis here. Hope you're enjoying the show. Great music as well. Terry Fisher coming up in the next hour for the second half of tonight's show. Right now we have David Oates with us. And David, okay, so you have a lot of things on your website. I'm just going through it again and again. It's almost like, you know, I've been looking at it for a while. I'm like, where'd all this come from? There's even more new things here. So you can actually... you actually have a course where people can learn to be a practitioner and do exactly what you're doing. Is there a lot of people out there doing that? And tell us about that course.
5: Yeah, there's about a dozen people actively engaged in the field right now. doing it as their career for a living. The course is a year-long course. It teaches you how to locate reversals accurately. You've got to learn how to distinguish between imagination and coincidence. They're two factors that affect analysis. So there's a lot of initial training to get over those two hurdles. A lot of homework to be done. 15 hours a week, we suggest, to study time to get all your homework in. But look, it's a great course. You learn all about the unconscious mind and human behavior and why we do the things that we do. And we go right into reverse speech and children. And children is fascinating in reverse. It's just fascinating. And talk all about the metaphors, of course, and all the linguistic structures. It's actually quite the science. You might think it's as simple as just running a tape recorder of speech backwards, but there's a whole lot more to it than that. First of all, you've got to find out what the reversal says. Then once you find out that out, you've got to work out what does it mean, and there's several factors you have to apply to determine exactly what it means. For example, is it related to the fours, or is it contradictory to the fours? Does it confirm it or deny it? And all those type of questions you ask. So and the course goes into all of that. And look, it's a fascinating course. You'll get part of a whole new community. You know, we have a whole lot of support structures and students meetings, and it's a whole new world. So,
1: yeah. I'm thinking that the people that are also big ghost hunters, I think that they would enjoy that course too, and learning what they hear and do the therapy there of what they hear of what.
5: There's a lot of training your ears. So, you know, the skeptics say this is all pareidolia. Look, and I'm aware of that skepticism, and part of it is, unless you know what to look for, you can imagine into the gibberish. And so the training takes all that into account and teaches you how to find what is actually there and not what you want to be there. And they're two different things, of course. So, yeah.
1: Right, I got you. Okay, let's listen to Judas Priest before we hit
5: phone calls. This is a classic one. He's singing forwards beyond the realms of death, and the whole album is about suicide, okay? So the forwards is beyond the realms of death. So listen to this.

0: Well,
1: Clara,
0: yeah.
1: that's spooky. That was actually a court case. Judas Priest were sued by the parents of a teenager who committed suicide listening to the album, and the parents claimed it had backward messages promoting suicide. Interestingly enough, the judge in the case ruled that the backward messages did exist, but there was no evidence put forward to say they were subliminally suggestive, so he threw the case out. But the interesting thing is there is now a ruling on an official ruling that the backward messages do actually exist. So that's an important
0: Oh, message. Wow. That's when probably a lot of us were really learning about it, too, at that point. At
1: that's
0: least
1: right.
0: I was probably one of those people.
1: Yeah, I did the Larry King show on CNN about the Judas Priest case many years ago, back in 1991, when he was big and popular.
0: That's cool that you got to meet him and be. I saw him walking in New York City one time. He's just walking, you know, with a whole bunch of other people.
1: Oh yeah, oh, that's pretty cool.
0: Yeah, it was cool because New York, that's where you can, right? Celebrities can be in New York City, walk around, nobody cares.
1: Yeah,
0: I love that.
1: That's right.
0: I think they like that. I like that too. Let's do one like Dick Van Dyke. Let's do the Dick Van Dyke.
1: Oh, this is funny. Okay, this is from Mary Poppins. Listen to this.
2: Loud and long and clear.
1: And we're running backwards. It says drinking all night long.
2: Drinking all night long.
3: Drinking all night long. Drinking all night long.
1: And, of course, Dick Van Dyke did have a big drinking problem back in his early days. So he's 100 years old now, still.
0: Is he 100?
1: He's 100.
0: Wow.
1: I don't think he's drinking all night long now.
0: He is or is not?
1: He is not. No, I don't think he's drinking all night long now. No.
0: Okay. Wow. Wow, that's what I was thinking. I was like, oh, he's still alive. He must be. Wow. Got some, it's all about genes, I guess. I don't know. Good genes.
1: Yeah, I think so. Yeah.
0: Well, let's go back to the phone call. Some people want to talk to you.
1: Okay.
0: Let's go west of the Rockies or in Oregon. Let's talk to Kurt. Hey there, Kurt. Welcome to Coast AM.
4: Oh, hello, Connie. This is Kurt. Connie, how are you? You've got the greatest program on Coast to Coast. I just enjoy it so much when you're on.
0: Well, thank you. I appreciate hearing that. Thanks. And you're a fan of David's, I guess.
4: Oh, I sure am a fan of David. I've been following David on Facebook. I'm not on Facebook anymore. I don't have that account, but I'm on MeWe, and I share some of his memes that I've saved from Facebook, about 7-8 months ago. And, I'm posting him on MeWe. He's got a tremendous following on MeWe. People love him, but I wish
1: oh, really?
4: David were on MeWe. Yeah. But there you have some astonishing memes you made.
1: Thank you.
4: With Hillary, Biden, Dr. Fauci.
1: Yeah.
4: Some of those people. I know probably some you can't play on the air. But,
1: some of them
4: you know,
1: I can't.
4: David,
1: you're right.
4: What astounds me, David, is, and I couldn't hardly believe this, is that some of the ministers you put on there that we love and respect, they had their reversals were just terrible.
1: There
4: was stuff like Satan Kiss Me and just all kinds of negative, negative wording behind them. Also, you played one with Biden where he said, "We'll give you Armageddon." That was terrifying.
1: Yeah.
4: And
1: yeah.
4: I remember one with Dr. Fauci that was terrible. But I just wanted to bring that up. I mean, I don't know if you have any of those, if you even have time to get into them. But David, why are some of the ministers, why so many good? Why are they so, you get such bad words in there like Satan and the devil. Can you explain that, sir?
1: Yes, I can. I've just written a book on it. It's not published yet. It's called The Hidden Church. Yeah, I maintain in my book that the church has fallen far away from what Christ originally taught and what his message was, one of simplicity and love, and it's gone into judgment and condemnation and rituals and rules and regulations, and Jesus was against all of that. His whole teaching was simplicity, love, live like the wind, and the church has forgotten all of that, and it's just gotten into a rut of regulations and rituals and public prayers, everything that Jesus taught against. So anyway, look, this is a, don't get me on this hobby horse, I'll never get off it. Look, I've got so much stuff in my computer. I got 40 years of research, 43 years of research. I've got the trip on the moon landings and JFK and 911 and MLK and just every. I am literally sitting on Pandora's box in my computer with all the
0: work. Yeah, that's for sure. Yeah. That's for sure. Yeah. Well, thank you for that call. That was a great call. Let's check out Lewis from Wildcard Line Number 1 out of Pennsylvania. Lewis, welcome to Coast AM.
5: Hi, Karen. Thank you for taking my call. I have a comment, a question for David.
1: Yes.
0: Okay.
1: Yes, sir.
5: First of all, David is an A-lister. When it comes to guests, he's an A-lister. My question was, you know, earlier, Connie, you mentioned to David about, you know, people speaking with accents. My question for David was, is anybody like who speaks foreign languages ever approached David? Or, in other words, does he have contemporaries now that are doing the reverse speech in their languages? Okay, thank you, Connie.
1: Yes, we do. We have someone trained in, we have two or three people trained in German. I have one analyst trained in Spanish. The reversals are occurring in the language in which they are speaking. Sometimes if people are bilingual, you can get reversals in both languages. But once again, there's only about, we've only about three languages we've trained up so far besides English. So it's still a very new field at this stage.
0: That's for sure. What about any AI programs or anything like that? Is that something that we can just say?
1: Yes. Oh, you're talking about AI reversals or AI programs finding reversals?
0: I guess both, okay. Actually.
1: Yeah. Look, I've got some simple reversals on AI. I can't explain it. I don't know how you can get reversals on artificial intelligence. They aren't complicated ones. They're very simple, basic reversals. I don't pretend to understand why artificial intelligence has backward speech. It's mind-blowing to me. As far as AI using reverse speech, the day will come when AI speech recognition will find reversals. We're not there yet. It can transcribe a reversal once it's been found, which rules out pareidolia right there and there. If you've got a computer actually transcribing a reversal, then puts it into hard science. But it cannot find reversals amongst the gibberish yet. It's just spitting out gibberish at this current stage. But we'll get there, and when the day comes where AI is completely finding reversals, you're looking at a whole new world. If you can imagine everyone around the world running their politicians and church leaders backwards, I mean, wow, that's a big thing.
0: True. I got to hear the cat backwards again, only because I think
1: it's
0: really
1: cool.
0: Oh,
1: really want to hear the cat backwards again? Okay.
0: I think it's the coolest thing. Yeah, let's do the cat backwards again. 17.
1: I need water.
0: David, go get your cat some water. Keep it filled up. What's going on?
1: Absolutely. I feed my cats. I have five cats. I love cats.
0: That cat sounded evil before you turned it around backwards even. He's like, rah, rah, daddy, rah, rah, rah. Yeah.
1: Straight out of Pet Sam Cemetery.
0: Oh, man. I love it. We're getting close to the end of the show before we maybe even grab another phone call or so. Tell us what we need to know that we haven't talked about tonight. Share with us anything else that you'd like to get across with what you do.
1: I think the spiritual side of reverse speech is one side that doesn't get talked about much. Reverse speech talks a lot about God and the soul. You can hear the spirit speaking to you in reverse. If you ever wanted to hear the voice of your own spirit giving you advice and guidance, reverse speech should do exactly that. It's a lot more than just the unconscious and our own thoughts. It taps into the whole spiritual realm itself. I believe in time, once it's accepted, it's going to be one of the concrete proofs we have of the existence of the spiritual world. In time. It'll take time, but we'll get there. So, yeah.
0: You also, people can also get a consultation with you. What's your consultation about?
1: We will record you for 30 minutes. We'll talk about whatever okay. your issue is, and we shall be married and buried. And I've already got a couple of emails already, so that's very
0: good. Oh, yeah. Okay, good, good, good. Yeah, so, okay, so the booking of a free consultation is the, if you've got a free consultation.
1: Yeah, right. Yes. I'll do a free consultation. Absolutely. Yes. Yes. I'll record you for 5 minutes. Sorry. I didn't realize you were asking me that. Yes.
0: No, that's okay. Yeah. Okay. After only 8 private sessions with David Oates, you can experience a lasting life-changing breakthrough. I love it. You've given me even more than I thought. And so I just wanted to, get out everything we possibly could and say thanks for joining us tonight too.
1: Well, thank you. I appreciate it very much. Yeah.
0: So how can everybody find you?
1: Email me at backwards@reversespeaks.com. That's backwards at reversespeaks.com. And I will get back to you immediately. That's how you can get a hold of me. Yeah. And my website is reversespeaks.com. So there you go.
0: All right. And where are you going to be next? So people are watching you and coming to see you or what?
1: I'm currently in the 200 miles south of Portland in the country. I go back to Australia in 2 weeks. So I'll be back out in America in April of next year doing another series of lectures. If you want me to come and lecture in your town, give me a email backwards@reversespeaks.com. And I'm only too happy to go wherever I'm asked.
0: So I'm going to send you a message. It's all going to be backwards, and you got to try to figure it out from there.
1: Okay.
0: How to just turn it around. I don't know. That does, sometimes you go for a laugh, and it works, and sometimes it doesn't. That one wasn't working, even though you were being nice to me. Hey, thanks so much, David. It was a pleasure.
1: Thanks, honey.
0: And
1: I appreciate it.
0: Thanks for doing all that, pulling those sounds for us. Bye for now, okay?
1: Okay. All right. Bye-bye. See you.
0: Good luck. Best of luck. David Oates, you guys, check him out. Go to reversespeech.com and see what he's got to offer for you. Great guy and been around for a long, long time doing this. Oh, my goodness. I know a lot of you ghost hunters are people that want to go out in other areas and you're taping stuff. This is good for you to go to and learn a lot more about it. You're going to be able to have a whole lot better insight for sure. Okay, Terry Fisher coming up for us next, going to be talking about UFOs and the things that happen around him. He's experiencing it. And we'll have more music from 1981, this week back in 1981. Willis Weekend continues here on Coast to Coast AM with Connie Willis.

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4: More pressure on Iran. I'm Ted Lindner, Fox News. President Trump Sunday indicating he's prepared to use economic pressure and not military force to try and encourage Iran to agree to an end to the months-long conflict, telling Axios, quote, we're low-keying it. We're only semi-negotiating with them, just watching the fact that they have no money. This is Iran, though, continues to defy the U.S. by striking more ships in the Strait of Hormuz. Oman and Iran are reportedly close to a deal to manage the waterway. Iran's supreme leader is alive. Well, according to Iran, he is, and they're providing proof. Fox's Marion Rafferty with the details on this for us this morning.
5: Iran is reportedly preparing to release proof its supreme leader is alive and healthy. Tehran claiming photos will be published in the coming days. The supreme leader has been in hiding since the U.S.-Iran war began in March. There's been speculation he was hurt or killed in the same airstrikes that killed his father. State media also saying the supreme leader met with Iran's president this weekend to discuss the economy, military, and the ongoing conflict with Israel and the U.S.
4: This comes amid talks between the U.S. and Iran, though President Trump says he's only semi-negotiating with them. Part of that cost, higher gas and oil prices. Crude prices were headed higher Sunday night. Trilby Lundberg with the Lundberg Survey says gas prices rose again.
6: Prices are up about 8 cents in the past 2 weeks, and the new price is $4.18.
4: AAA puts the national average at $4.01 a gallon. Evacuation orders in place across parts of the western U.S. and southwest Canada as extremely hot and dry conditions fuel the spread of wildfires in the region. The National Interagency Fire Center saying 183 fires erupted across the U.S. since Saturday, including 8 large ones. No winner in Saturday night's Powerball drawing. That means tonight, Monday night's jackpot grown to at least $905 million. If you go for a one-time payout, you're looking at about $391 million. The prize ranks as the 8th largest jackpot in Powerball history. 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
4: The Wisconsin gubernatorial primaries are Tuesday. Republican candidate Congressman Tom Tiffany telling Fox is the big weekend show. He and former Virginia Governor Glenn Youngkin will lay out a plan Monday to reduce the cost of building homes.
0: Here's how we're going to reduce costs for you so that you have more money in your pocket. Plus, we're going to bring you better jobs to Wisconsin by not raising taxes, reducing taxes, and reducing the red tape here in Wisconsin.
4: Democrat frontrunner, State Assemblywoman Francesca Hong, supports subsidizing construction of affordable housing units and wants to create a state housing authority. She also proposed a data center moratorium to give the state time to pass regulations. Minnesota voters are headed to the polls Tuesday. Republican Senate candidate Michelle Tafoya telling Fox is the big weekend show. She's the one for residents frustrated with decades of Democratic rule.
9: We're not going to reelect the establishment politicians who have embarrassed us and who have lost billions and billions of dollars to fraud. When are we across the spectrum in Minnesota going to stand up and say, we want common sense, not crazy?
4: Frontrunners Lieutenant Governor Peggy Flanagan and Congressman Angie Craig are vying for the Democratic nomination. President Trump has not endorsed a candidate in the election. The state's Democratic Party criticizing Tafoya for her support of the Iran war and advising residents concerned about affordability to, quote, take one last trip to Starbucks. It's not the first time it's happened this weekend, though. F-16 fighter jets had to scramble to intercept at least two planes violating airspace over President Trump's golf club in Bedminster, New Jersey. This happened on Sunday afternoon. The airspace above the club had been temporarily restricted as the venue hosts the LIV Golf New York tournament. The president, who of course is an avid golf enthusiast, was attending the event. NORAD reporting to X on Sunday all aircraft were safely escorted out of the area. I'm Ted Lindner. This is Fox News.
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1: It was back in 1981, this week, that this song was being played. That is Santana and It's Winning. And it is a comeback song. It's about surviving hard times and getting back on your feet and finally feeling as though life is turning in, you know, for your favor. So that's a good positive one throughout the night and to sing along to. Wait till you hear the next one. It's going to be stuck in your head and you're going to be mad at me. 1981. It's Coast to Coast AM that you're listening to. Connie Willis here on a Willis Weekend. And hey, the Coast Zone. 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
1: Hey there, you are listening to Coast AM. Connie Willis here with you tonight. Oh, good music from 1981. It's from this week back in 1981 that we're playing tonight. There's some memories for you. And again, the next one that comes up, you're going to... It's one of those songs that gets stuck in your head. They used to play it all the time back in 81 and then some. And, you know, I'm just going to give you a few hints about it. It is something that was played all the time over and over again. It was a huge success. And then all of a sudden it was gone. You didn't hear it much at all. But it'll be stuck in your head. So that's all I'm going to say, but that's coming up. I think you'll enjoy and go, yeah, I can't stop singing it. So our next guest is Terry Fisher, and he is yet another experiencer. Experiencers are so wanted right now. Finally, people want us. They've shoved us in a corner for so long, except here at Coast, right? But and those of you that listen because you want to learn more, probably because you're an experiencer too. But it's just a big deal now. Everybody wants to have an experiencer around, and everybody wants an experience. Now, let me tell you this. Being an experiencer, some of us are lifetime, and some of us are once maybe even twice, possible. You know, like Travis Walton, he's a one-time guy, right? He's got a big, huge story, but he's like a one-time guy. It's not something that's happened to him all his life. It's a one-time thing. And then there's some of us, it's happened all our life. So we'll find out what Terry Fisher is. But yet another experiencer coming out for the first time, telling his side of the story of being taken. So we're going to discuss that. That's what a lot of people want to hear about right now, is that kind of thing. I'm sure because of the whole

0: think, oh, they just went through some experience. Well, the lifetime experiencers, called lifers by some of us, you're really a product of the experience, okay? So I'm saying it as lightly as possible. Okay, basically, okay, well, we'll hear what Terry has to say about it. He's got a background as well in astronomy, and he spent many years as an observer with the American Association of Variable Star Observers. I love that. But here he is as an experiencer in the alien UFO world. And I think also, Terry, that you spent your life like touring New England and Canada before crossing over to education as your next profession. So a guitarist and then a teacher. I bet your students loved you. Terry Fisher, welcome to Coast to Coast AM.
1: Well, hello, Connie. Thank you so much. And hello to all these Coast listeners that are traveling through the night, early morning hours, that type of thing.
0: Yeah, they're all going to go, oh my gosh, there's another guy with a radio voice. Holy cow, he sounds fantastic. Did you sing as well, or did you do any radio?
1: Oh, you bet. I sang it all. Some of those AC/DC songs, that's not singing, that's screaming. That takes a real toll.
0: Yeah. Yeah, so did you all record any tunes that we can reverse speech and see what we got?
1: Oh, you bet. Yeah.
0: Any backwards stuff? Okay, all right. You might have some of that.
1: Yeah, I had a band.
0: You were with us earlier, right? Were you hearing the reverse speech with all the songs?
1: Oh, I heard it. And one time I bought an Iron Maiden tape. I can't remember. You know, these are the days of cassette tapes. Right. I was down in New Hampshire somewhere, and I got it into my car, and the whole tape played backwards. My fellow musicians, they're saying, well, maybe a piece of Kleenex got caught in the recording or something, because the whole tape played backwards.
0: Well, give us a background on you before we get into your UFO experiences, just so people will know, okay, where's he coming from?
1: Oh, okay. Well, basically, you know, starting out with the UFO experiences, there's a family history here. My grandparents and my mother are all firm believers in UFOs and things like that. But what happened was, you know, I picked up the guitar and I started playing and learning. And then I went on the road. Is it okay to say names of bands on this?
0: Yeah, go ahead.
1: Yeah. I joined a band called Best Wishes, and that was a Central New York band. There was a lot of bands like that, 805, just... And I went on the road to become a roadie so I could actually learn the trade, you know, being a musician before. So we traveled and played everywhere in New York State. And soon enough, you know, the guitar player, Eddie, he kept saying, hey, Fisher, you know, you're watching my fingers, you're learning. And that's what I was doing too. You know, we all do that. So sure enough, I came back home and started my own bands and went on the road touring Canada, you know, New Brunswick, Montreal, all down the East Coast, Vermont, Maine, New Hampshire, Delaware, Massachusetts, Connecticut. We were what you call them in the minor leagues. I mean, we were well known. We were also known as the loudest band in Maine. That was a band called Razor's
0: really?
1: Edge.
0: Okay.
1: Oh yeah, and I proudly wear that title. And I did lose part of my hearing in my right ear because of some of those Marshall amps. But well worth it. Well worth the experience.
0: Oh, okay.
1: Yeah, there was bands, Double Axel. I mean, they're still playing.
0: Oh,
1: you
0: yeah.
1: know, I'd go to high school dances, and they're right up there still playing. And as a matter of fact, my original band, Natty Zeff, I had the drummer Alex Evangelo come in. We had lost our former drummer, and we did a project with a band called Natty Zeff.
0: And you know what? I mean, I was going to wait till later, but since you brought that up, let's, Adam, would you be ready with that? Adam's at the board in LA. I'm in Denver in a closet, and you are, where are you at, Terry?
1: I'm near Lake Champlain, near Champy.
0: Okay, near Champy, that's right. So we've got a song being played right now. This is, tell us about this. This is your tune. Tell us about it.

0: What's that called and what's that all about? That sounds good. Is that you?
1: That's me.
0: On the guitar?
1: That's me. That's playing the guitar. The lead singer, Keith, he just passed away last spring, as a matter of fact.
0: Sorry.
1: Oh, well, I'm sure he's listening.
0: Well, let's hear this guitar. Hold on. This is great. This is you. Man, that was good. Well, that's cool. Thank you for playing that. Tell us about that song and what happened with that tune.
1: Okay. The original song was called Slayers of Evil. And it was the Natty Zeff concept was based on the world situation and how things are politically with war and uprisings and like that. And a lot of UFO stuff in that. We had 10 songs, but the song itself, we got some airplay, you know, and like that, sold the CDs. And we laid it to rest, and then a guy called, his name is Marcus Spicer. He wrote a book called Saviors Among Us about superheroes, and they were saviors. And we met at the school, and we linked up, and he was putting the book out, and he really liked my band. And so what we did was we changed the lyrics from Slayers of Evil to Saviors Among Us. And so it went along, and... We put the whole book together. It was an odd thing because not only did we have the book, but we included a single CD with that song that you just played. And thank you so much for that. And also, we granted a Make-A-Wish with that, with the proceeds. And it was just a wonderful way for me to not end my music career, but you know, kind of put it on the back burner for a while like that.
0: I think that's great. And it sounded wonderful. Yeah. You know what? I'll have to hook you up with some of the other experiencers that also are guitarists. One of them won the, let's see, what did he win? He won like a CMA award with his, he won a CMA award with something. It might have been more of singing, but he won. He was like one of the top 50 guitarists in the world at one point. He was in the top 50 list. And I can't believe the things he could do. He can, and he could play with the guitar, the electric guitar behind his head and do some sort of special thing that's hard enough to do in front of your head, much less putting the guitar in the back. So,
1: well, you know, Connie, we did that. One of my acts was called Intruder, and it was a four-piece band, and we were like a cross between a rock band and a circus show. I would come out on the lead singer's shoulders with my guitar behind my head, and it was that kind of thing. I mean, we were athletes in the day, oh, to be young again, and pretty much reckless and invincible.
0: Good. I like that. Well, I'm glad. Thanks for also letting me know about the Make-A-Wish because I thought that was important. So tell us now about you learning about UFOs. Obviously, it's been happening in your family. Again, that's a nice sign to say, okay, this is a generational thing. There's more than just seeing a UFO once in a while happening. So give us what you got there, Terry.
1: Well, you know, back in that day, and I say the day, you know, I was born in 1960. And shows like this would be unheard of back then. You didn't really want to discuss it. And the way I came about it was through my grandmother. She would fly over to Germany. She was deaf, by the way, a very Catholic woman. And, you know, the Pope on the wall and JFK like that. But she would also tell us these stories of these UFOs that she would see spiraling down on her way across the ocean to Germany. And she was not one to mince words or fool around. She meant it. And my mother had seen them. She saw one flying over her house when she was a teenager, dropped the phone, ran out. She also later on saw one of those triangles in 1982 before the triangles really came out. She told me about it. But she was reading books on Gene Dixon and Edgar Cayce. And she passed one on to me. It was Uri Geller. I'm sure you're familiar with that.
0: Yeah. Oh, yeah.
1: So in that book, you know, there was this red orb that that Uri would see. And I ended up seeing one of those twice, believe it or not. And, you know, I'm not asking anybody to believe anything I say, but I'm not trying to prove anything, but this is my experience, okay? Would you like to hear about that?
0: Yeah, and when you say the red orb, give me a size on that, too.
1: I knew you would ask that question, and I tried to figure out how I was going to explain that. All I can say is if you're looking in the sky, it would be about the size of a billiard ball, okay? But, you know, it was way up there, so it must have been bigger than that.
0: Okay, so it's way up that we're looking. It's not down with us. Okay.
1: I'd say a couple hundred feet up there anyway. And then they would get lower. I was in the place by the locks. We're near a river here. And if you want to see UFOs, you know, water, go to the water. You're going to see them. Anybody that wants, and you've got a belief in it, they hover around the water areas. My cousin and I, we were daredevils, and we would go out to this place and climb towers, you know, in the middle of the night. We'd go rappelling, and we went to this one place and by the locks, and sure enough, along came that red orb, and it was just kind of meandering and spiraling around. There were no drones back then or anything. And he points it out. He says, "Look, Terry, it's a UFO." I said, "Yeah, right. You know, I'm really believed in them, but I didn't believe in them." And sure enough, man, it was a UFO. And that thing went down into the woods. So what did we go and do? We decided, okay, let's go find it, right? So we get into the woods.
0: Travis Walton, man. That is totally Travis Walton.
1: It gets better. So as we get in there, all of a sudden, I hear hooves running, thump, thump, thump, thump, thump. And I'm like, "Come on, Craig, let's get out of here." He's like, "No, let's keep going." I didn't. I went on a dead run back for my pickup truck. And my cousin trying to talk me, coming on back. And what does he do? He passes me. He got into the truck first.
0: Wow.
1: And man, we were out of there. And later on, we found out there could have been deer, you know, that go on to the end of that island that we were on. And they just couldn't find their way. But, you know, I'm not saying the hooves.
0: Maybe they were running.
1: Hey, point well made. I never really thought of that. They were running.
0: Yeah, I've seen them do that with the Bigfoot. Like, they'll run, they'll look back, and they'll see you and look back, and they try to figure out, where do I go now? I'm trying to run away from this big creature back here. Now I see a human. You know, you can see that.
1: Yeah, and we saw another one by Lake Champlain. I was with my band. We were actually, there's a place called Isle Lamont down there. And there's also St. Anne's Shrine, which is a very beautiful place. But anyway, we were on our way to the gig. We were in a car. It was a ramshackle car, right? Three in the front, three in the back. And sure enough, there was that same style, red orb, just following the car. And this one was much lower. And my sound man, Jeff, he's, "Look, maybe it's a UFO." And, you know, I'm like, "Oh, geez, here we go again. You know, this thing's following us." And finally, it just it went down low, out of sight. And we had to get to the gig. We didn't have time to fool around, you know, looking for one.
0: That's kind of interesting that your grandma used to see this red orb, and now you see it, and you've seen it twice. And, you know, that kind of means something. Don't you think see red orbs? I don't know too many people that said, like, "I see, you know, a red orb."
1: Oh, my gosh. You know, we
0: I
1: all saw it.
0: And, yeah. No, I believe you. But do you think it has something to do with you and your family as well?
1: Absolutely, yeah. Because it took years for all this to really fall into place. Because there's some experiencing that just are beyond the beyond, okay? And if you want to hear it, I'll tell it. I've got nothing to hide here.
0: You hang in there. We'll take a break and we'll come back, and we want to definitely hear what you've got. Terry Fisher is with us, and he's got some experiences that he's going to tell us about. Great voice, huh? Radio voice.

For sure. No question about it. So stay with us. More music from 1981. And we got some good stories. We'll let you call up and talk to Terry, too, a little later on. Let's hear some of the things he's got before then. It's a Willis Weekend. Connie Willis here on Coast to Coast AM.

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0: Sue Guzman, President Trump pivoting away from military action in Iran, according to a new Axios report.
1: Instead, the administration is going to increase economic pressure. The president says they're semi-negotiating. It comes as Iran issued new demands, which include wanting the U.S. to lift its naval blockade, pay for Iran war damages, and unfreeze Iranian assets.
0: South Carolina Senator Tim Scott telling Fox he supports Lindsey Graham's sister, Senator Darlene Graham, in Tuesday's GOP Senate primary race.
2: I've seen some of the attack ads as well, which I think are kind of, you know, just crazy. If you are actually supporting blind folks in your job, I would not conflate that with DEI personally. I just think that's just terrible.
0: The primary winner will face Democrat Annie Andrews in November. 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

0: 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Now, here's your guest host, Connie Willis.
1: I love a rainy night. Eddie Rabbit on Coast to Coast AM from 1981, this week in 1981. I told you there's going to be a song coming up that you won't get out of your head. Dun, dun. And this is it. You're going to sing it all week. I know I did when I first pulled it for tonight. And I'll continue. So Eddie actually found this. He wrote it a long time ago, and he just kind of set it up in an old collection, kind of like up in the attic. And then he pulled it out at one point, finished writing it, and bam, instant. And if you notice, you used to hear it all the time, and then it just stopped. Same thing happened with Yellow Brick Road and Elton John. I don't know why. It's just some sort of radio thing. Because me being in music radio, I would go, let's play Yellow Brick Road. You know, everybody who doesn't like that tune, right? And you hear that, you don't turn it off. But usually radio consultants, programmers would be like, no. I don't know why, because it was so huge. And kind of, I Love the Rainy Night by Eddie Rappas, same way. Kind of one of those things that used to play all the time, right? We heard it all the time in the 80s. And then that was it. You don't really hear it ever again. So it's nice to hear those once in a while, I think, to hear those. But there's some that they do that. They just stop. They don't. But he plays them anymore. I don't know if maybe the radio consultants just got sick of hearing it. Maybe that was it. Because let me tell you, when you're in music radio, at one point you're like, oh man, I played that song 265,000 times. Anyway, let's get back to the lottery. My gosh, the Powerball tomorrow night, $905 million. Okay? And then Mega Million at 80. So if you have great intuition, listen up. This technique that I have for you is really good. This is where you can win any lottery course. This is my course I put together. It's a premium course. You'll see me in the camera looking at you, telling you exactly what you need to do with the pendulum and these numbered platforms that I have set up for you where you can win money. It helps you to pick winning lottery numbers. So it only works on the draws. It doesn't work on scratches or anything like that. You can do the pick three. You can do the pick four. But man, go for the jackpot. Why not, right? Once you learn the technique, it's pretty fast and simple and easy. Then you can start winning some money. You actually can. You might maybe get one number. Maybe you get two numbers. Maybe you start getting three numbers consistently.

0: maybe you start getting four. So you when you do it, you're going to go, oh, I see how this works. And yes, you got to pay for it. It is a course. I did work really hard for it. You're going to really like it. It's class A. There's no question about it. This is a great course, but you're going to make up your money with your winnings. 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So by now, start picking winning numbers tonight. It's very easy to learn. It's my Win Any Lottery course. 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
0: It's Coast to Coast AM. Connie Willis here with you. I hope you're enjoying the night, the music, and the information that we're giving you tonight. Terry Fisher with us. All right, Terry, you got some experiences going on. First of all, I Love a Rainy Night, Eddie Rabbit. It's stuck in your head, right?
4: It's stuck in my head, Connie. The jukeboxes, that were playing those in every club we were setting up, and they'd play those songs one right after another. I think he had another one. Windshield wipers slapping out a tempo, keeping perfect rhythm with the song on the radio.
0: That's right.
4: God, what a great song. You know, that guy had it going on.
0: He did. You heard him, and it was on all the time, everywhere, every station. It didn't matter that he was country. It played everywhere, right? That was the days where the country was also in the top 40 at the time. So, and then all of a sudden you don't hear nothing, you know, not even in the country radio, you know, you don't hear any of those tunes.
4: No, it's gone.
0: Yeah, you're right. Hey, I bring it back alive on Coast to Coast AM. There is reincarnation to music. Okay, so you had some really good stories you were about to get into with us.
4: All right, let's go. It was right in that 1978, 79 time. There was this place. I had friends that were in the mountains, the foothills, and it was near a power dam. And we had heard, it was on the air, TV, radio, saying, you know, be prepared. There's going to be some flight maneuvers. There's going to be low-flying fighter jets doing practice because the terrain of those foothills resembled the terrain of wherever they were going. I want to say Ethiopia and Somalia, but we really didn't get involved in that war, but they could have been training for that then. But those things would fly over the house and boom, I don't think they were supposed to be breaking the sound barrier, but they certainly were. So as it turns out, this one time I went up there just to see the jets again, and my buddy says, you know, people in the neighborhood have been seeing a UFO. Let's go find it. I'm like, oh, okay, let's go. He took me to this place. I don't know. It was Camel's Hill or something like that. I had never been there before. And he says, this is where they see the UFO. I'm like, well, what does this look like? He says, well, it's the size of the Enterprise, right? Star Trek. Oh. And I'm like, no way, man. No way. He says, yes. He says the neighbors and the folk that live in those woods have seen this thing. And that was the big talk, the big buzz going around town. I didn't believe a word of it, because in my concept, from what I'd already had for experiences for UFOs and red, you know, they were supposed to be your flying saucer, your small orbs and things like that, but nothing to that degree, to that size. So sure enough, I'm at that house, and he had his family there, and we heard the boom, and then we heard another one, and then the whole house started shaking. It sounded like thunder rolling through the mountains, just continuous thunder. And then before you know it, the whole house is shaking. Well, I'm going to use a term of yours. I think this is, and listeners of Coast would probably know this term. It's the bubble or the sphere of influence.
0: Yeah. Yes.
4: to me, that whoever came up with that is genius, because that explains everything of why other people don't hear it, don't remember.
0: That's right.
4: But this is where I would say the sphere of influence was approaching us, because all of a sudden, my buddy, he's just sitting there like a zombie on the couch, and his wife, she's on her knees and she's saying the Lord's Prayer. I mean, this is how bad it's going. I'm like, okay, I'm that reckless daredevil. So I decided I was going to fly out that front door, and I did. And I jumped off that porch and I ran down and to get a clear view, because from the power dam, you can see for miles and miles, right? So as it turns out, all of a sudden, the rumbling stops. I'm looking towards the east is where I'm looking. And I turn around, and over my shoulder in the west is something that I will never forget. And it left an impression. And I really felt, are you ready to hear this?
0: Yeah.
4: Okay. I don't want to say it was a craft, and I don't want to say it was a UFO. I don't know what it was, but it was the width of a football field anyway. And it had windows all aligned. And there was many windows in the front of this, no blinking lights or anything like that. It actually had spotlights, bright white spotlights on each corner of this thing. It was rectangular. And in the windows, I could see these people. I'm not saying aliens. They looked human. They were wearing blue uniforms and blue, like a baseball cap type thing. And they were looking at out the window. They didn't see me. I could see them. There were some others in the back. You could see, because it was really well lit on the inside. It kind of looked like a laboratory with all this machinery, and some were working and pulling levers and buttons and things like that. And then all of a sudden, one of them saw me. And, you know, this is all happening within, you know, 10, 15 seconds. And I'm standing there just awestruck, like, when did this go up? You know, what's this building doing here suspended in the air? So as soon as one saw me, you could see he alerted, this being alerted the one in the middle that was at the controls, and he was much older. And when he saw me, it was like I felt like an insect, like, you know, like I'd really botched something. And I realized that I was really somewhere where I should not have been. So what do? I hightail it, and automatically, I don't know what it was, but it was that feeling like when you're a kid and you're learning how to walk. You know, I just fell flat on my face. It felt like the tarmac was coming up and just slapping me right in the face.
0: Oh.
4: Just a dead fall. And
0: they stopped you, man.
4: Did
0: they stop you?
4: They stopped me because I know, yeah. I didn't pass out. I mean, I was on a dead run back to the house, and you know, you got to see this type thing. And there are no memories of anything after that. But that was just absolutely, it left an impression.
0: Oh, that's amazing. Now, okay, so the hats they had, they were kind of like baseball hats, like caps,
4: yeah,
0: baseball caps?
4: Yeah, more like, like a military style cap. I mean, they weren't rounded. You could see they had the visor and the squared off hat type. And
0: I
4: noticed, yeah, some had black hair. I could see their eyebrows were very dark, very, very black. But they looked, can I still say the word Caucasian?
0: Yeah, I know. Who knows what can we say now exactly? I know.
4: Yeah, the language police are out there. Everything, yeah, we have to relearn everything.
0: It's true. Okay, so they were people. It wasn't like grays going. See, I can see this on South Park, right? It's like South Park would have gray aliens going, oh no, there's the humans. Put the hats on like you're, you know, like a human. All of a sudden, you put a baseball cap on and you would be human. That would be that sense of humor. But these were just people. Humanoid or
4: yes.
0: A little different? Okay.
4: Yeah, they looked human. There was no grays, no big black eye, oval-eyed eyes like that. Nothing like that at all. It was either, my personal opinion, interdimensional, maybe time travelers looking at on a vacation trip to research an old power dam. You know what I'm saying?
0: Mm-hmm.
4: I really don't know where to go with it. The thing looked, the craft itself, it had like these dark gray, like girders you'd see on a bridge, right? It was made of that, and it looked like some kind of stone, dark brown stone. There was no flaring colors or anything like that. But that, like I say, that left quite an impression.
0: Yeah. How many other people saw that? And is that probably like a known little legend in that area now, I guess?
4: That was so long ago, and nobody ever talked about anything. That's all I've got on that one. But I do have another.
0: Well, before you get to the other, no, we got plenty of time. Before you do the other, let's go a little deeper into this. I know everybody wants to come on and tell everything real quick. It's like, no, slow down. Hold on.
4: Slow down.
0: Hold on. We got some time. So, okay. So let's go back to this one.
4: There was no sound.
0: That's a pretty big
4: There was no sound at all, because normally at that dam, there's a roaring sound constantly of the water going over the dam, and you know.
0: Yeah, so let's go back to the bubble part. Okay, so like I call it bubble, even though it doesn't have to be a circle, you know, it doesn't have to be the bubble shape, but you're inside like this bubble, this thing, you're in their atmosphere, and it goes around, maybe it goes around you, and let's say five of us are there. Maybe it goes around three of us, and the other two, they're not in it at all. So that's like you had mentioned how some people can hear something or feel something and other people can't. Well, it depends on if you're in that bubble or not. Now, my buddy and close friend and everybody and everything else, Mr. James Peniston of the UFO Rendlesham incident, who touched the UFO, he's the one who calls it the circle of influence. And I'm like, man, who can even remember that? So I kind of bust on him. Now he'll say that's a bubble from time to time. And we always have to give him credit for his sphere of influence, but I always forget it. So I'm like, is it the sphere of confusion? Is it what? But you know what we're talking about, right? There's like no sound. There's no temperature. There's no crickets. There's no animals. There's nothing.
4: Everything stops.
0: Everything, including you.
4: Oh, yes.
0: you stopped. So you fell. It tripped you up. It didn't let you get away. You tried.
4: Exactly.
0: And then what from there? What do you remember at all from there? You said you don't remember anything, but do you remember getting back up or anything? Or do you remember that it was an hour of missing time? Or
4: I do not remember anything after that. It could have been days after, before I would even have thought of it. But it's an experience. It's just something I cannot explain.
0: Yeah. Do you remember anything else after it, like how you might have felt? Did you constantly keep that in your mind of what happened, or did it kind of just go away?
4: It's always there, but you forget about it. You tuck that stuff away. There's only so much you can deal with in reality, when it's probably like a safety mechanism for our psychology,
0: Yeah, I think they put like a buffer on us to be able to handle it. I mean,
4: absolutely.
0: You know, because you've seen these things too, you know that when you see something that should not be, your body literally is looking for the answer in the brain all over, going, does not compute. It cannot find an answer for what you're looking at. And from there, it's just this feeling that doesn't go away, and it's different. You just know it's different. Sometimes you can see things up in the sky, and even though it might look different, you're like, I know that's human. I can tell there's nothing to it. There's nothing odd about it. There's nothing hitting me differently. But when you see something that's not of us, it hits you differently. Would you agree?
4: Absolutely. 100%. I really don't know what to say about it. That's pretty much all I've got on it.
0: Yeah, so I'm just putting this together that you've had that experience, the other experience. You got more to tell us. You got the red orbs. You've been taking all your life, baby. Yes or no? What do you think?
4: I would have to agree with that. Yeah. And, there's coincidences, too, that continue to happen. Don't get behind me if you're shopping in a grocery store, because I can guarantee you 4 out of 10 times, or 2 out of 5, however you want to look at it, those cash registers are going down. what I'm saying?
0: Oh, you're that guy. Do you turn off and on streetlights?
4: Yeah, I'm that guy.
0: You're that guy. Wow. That's pretty cool. We'll talk about that when we come back and hear your other stories. In fact, if you guys have a question for Terry Fisher, you can also call in next hour and you can ask him some stuff. So yeah, we gotta hear more about this. People that can turn off and on lights when they just go buy something. Oh, there's a whole lot more to it then. Are you one of those people? Well, then stick around. Connie Willis here, Willis Weekend, Coast to Coast AM.

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8: Low-keying it. I'm Sue Guzman, Fox News. President Trump says he's shifting his approach in the conflict with Iran. More from Fox's Anita Vogel.
9: President Trump says that Washington is only semi-negotiating with Tehran right now. He's also signaling more emphasis on economic pressure rather than a new military offensive. Trump claims Iran is in very bad economic shape and does not have money to pay its soldiers. This as Iran continues to defy the U.S. by striking more ships in the Strait of Hormuz. Meantime, Oman and Iran are reportedly very close to reaching a deal to manage the waterway. But Tehran is laying out a new set of demands for reopening it. They include ending the war and removing the U.S. naval blockade. We're also learning the Pentagon is asking the U.S. defense industry to ramp up production as stockpiles reportedly run low.
8: Ukrainian President Volodymyr Zelensky issuing an ultimatum about North Korean troops to be deployed in Russia. Fox's Marianne Rafferty has more.
10: Volodymyr Zelensky is out with a new warning. He says 50,000 North Korean troops could be deployed to Russia to support Moscow's war effort. Ukraine claims a North Korean missile unit has already begun deploying to Western Russia with up to 120 ballistic missiles and 6 launchers. Zelensky warning Pyongyang is gaining combat experience and Russian aid. Kyiv is seeking more air defenses from the U.S. and South Korea.
8: It's happened again. F-16 fighter jets had to scramble to intercept at least 2 planes, violating airspace over President Trump's golf club in Bedminster, New Jersey, Sunday afternoon. The airspace above the club had been temporarily restricted as the venue was hosting the LIV Golf New York tournament with the president in attendance. And 5 people are dead now in an outbreak of flesh-eating bacteria in Louisiana. Health officials urging beachgoers to take precautions with the bacteria. They are thriving in seawater and in estuaries and lagoons. 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
8: The Wisconsin gubernatorial primaries are Tuesday. Republican candidate Congressman Tom Tiffany telling Fox's The Big Weekend Show that he and former Virginia Governor Glenn Youngkin are going to lay out a plan today to reduce the cost of building homes.
15: Here's how we're going to reduce costs for you so that you have more money in your pocket. Plus, we're going to bring you better jobs to Wisconsin by not raising taxes, reducing taxes, and reducing the red tape here in Wisconsin.
8: Democratic frontrunner, State Assemblywoman Francesca Hong supports subsidizing construction of affordable housing units and wants to create a state housing authority. She's also proposing a data center moratorium to give the state more time to pass regulations. Minnesota voters will be heading to the polls on Tuesday as well. Republican Senate candidate Michelle Tafoya telling Fox's The Big Weekend Show that she's the one for residents frustrated with decades of Democratic rule.
16: We're not going to reelect the establishment politicians who have embarrassed us and who have lost billions and billions of dollars to fraud. When are we across the spectrum in Minnesota going to stand up and say we want common sense, not crazy?
8: Front runners, Lieutenant Governor Peggy Flanagan and Congresswoman Angie Craig are vying for the Democratic nomination. President Trump has not endorsed a candidate in this election. State's Democratic Party criticizing Tafoya for her support of the Iran conflict and advising residents concerned about affordability to take, quote, one less trip to Starbucks. Evacuation orders are in place across the western U.S. and southwest Canada. The National Interagency Fire Center says a total of 183 fires erupted across the U.S. since Saturday. And there was no winner in this past Saturday night's Powerball drawing, so that means Monday's jackpot has grown to at least $905 million. This is the eighth largest jackpot in Powerball history. I'm Sue Guzman. This is Fox News.
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1: And this is Foreigner. You knew that. 1981, Urgent, on Coast to Coast AM. From the album 4, one of my favorite albums of all time. And that's number 4 that it went to. And that blazing saxophone break comes from Motown legend Junior Walker. He was actually playing nearby and was invited into the studio to give the song its unforgettable spark. And that's where that came in. Right there. That's it. Yeah, he was just hanging out nearby and they said, hey, come on over. And this is what came out of it. Good stuff. Connie Willis here on a Willis Weekend, Coast to Coast, continuing, giving you great music, giving you great storytelling throughout the night. And a reminder that George Norrie has a TV show, a different one now. It's called Strange Universe with George Norrie, and it's with Spark. So if you'd like to learn more information about it and check it out, we'll do that at coasttocoastam.com.
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1: Coast to Coast AM, Connie Willis here, enjoying the evening with you. George Norrie will be back tomorrow night. We've got Terry Fisher with us now. We can take some phone calls, too, by the way. And if you want to ask Terry anything about the experiences he's talking about, maybe you can relate to seeing exactly what he's seen before. Now, Terry, before we left, you're one of those people that goes by streetlights and they turn off or on. How often has that been happening? And what are some of the other things that are similar to that, that people think,
5: Yeah, right. Bring along the white suits and the net, the loonies. That's on right. The grass. So You got to keep a sense of humor with this, but
1: you know, that's very important that you say that, because I've had people get on, like, you know, some, hey, that's a terrible thing that's happening to these people. You shouldn't be talking like that. I'm like, well, I'm one of them. And listen, if you don't be lighter about it, you'll just be crying all day and running and screaming.
5: Absolutely. Absolutely. So another time I was listening to Coast, and you had a guy on there from UConn. He was building a time machine. He's a professor down there, Ron Millette. And I did correspond with him. So I ordered the book. I ordered the time machine book that he put out. And the very day that book landed on my front doorstep and was delivered, absolutely every single clock in my house stopped.

0: when anything gets within that sphere of influence, within that bubble, and it stops. That's why I think everything stops, right? It's inside that atmosphere that they yes. create, or maybe they just void out our atmosphere. And then things happen in their world that normally doesn't happen outside of that bubble. But usually at that point too, there might be some missing time. But from what you said, you know, everything shutting off like that just sounded like something that would be within that sphere of influence.
1: Yeah, that fits. And, you know, time isn't what we think it is. You know, when you look at the sun, that's a G2 star right there. Our sun is actually a lonely sun because most stars have companion stars, you know, 2, 3, 6, 12. When you look at our sun, you're not seeing it. When it comes up over that horizon in the morning, you're seeing it 8 minutes ago because the speed of light is 186,000 miles per second and change, or 300,000 kilometers in second per change. So it being the sun being, 93 million miles away, it takes 8 minutes for that light to get here. So when you're looking at that sun in the morning coming up over that horizon, you better calculate a few more degrees higher of where that sun really is. Do you see where I'm saying with this?
0: Mm-hmm. Yeah, yeah.
1: It takes a very long time for the light to get here from our own sun. So if we're dealing with things like this in time, you know, you get into what's the direction of time. I've read the Stephen Hawking, and he gives the example of an apple. If you leave an apple sitting on a counter, you know, for a month, it's going to decay. And we live in a state of decay is what we're in. We're trapped in time. We're living in a state of decay. And that bubble surpasses that state of decay. That bubble is just, it's caught instantaneously in that time.
0: Yeah, you know, it's until you've actually been inside that bubble, you really don't understand it. But once you're in it, you do recognize that there's something going on. So I've taken people up to my area with my project Creepy Hotspots, and it's my expedition and live show where we're there like 4 days and three nights, and it's up in northern Colorado, up in the Rockies. And these places are everywhere. You know, a lot of people mention Skinwalker Ranch always because you've definitely heard that from Nap and everybody here for sure. But those areas are everywhere. Okay, they're everywhere, and some of them have way more activity happening than you may even know. But this is when I've taken people up there, they've recognized, they're like, there's no sound, there's no wind, there's no temperature, everything feels great. You know, it's their world at that point, that you're just in it at that point. And it's just something. When you recognize that, how does that make you feel as a human? Because that's when it changes your life.
1: Oh, it sure does. And, you know, things are foggy in that bubble too. And I don't mean visually foggy, but the mind seems to shut down.
0: Mm-hmm.
1: Thinking processes seem to slow.
0: They turn you off. That's,
1: yes.
0: These are my thoughts. They totally just turn you off. So they can turn us off and on. That's pretty scary, isn't it?
1: Well, the thing of it is, Connie, is some of us can remember this and others can't. I mean, what do you do? You know, here's the question. You know, what if you know of somebody that's gone through this and they don't know it? Do you tell them?
0: That's right.
1: You know,
0: I've been known to tell them.
1: What's that?
0: You know, I've been one to tell them because most of the people that have had it happen and don't even know it's happened, they're still interested. They're like listeners here, right? People that even think about it, question it, but they don't think they've ever been taken. I think that they have been usually, because there's no other reason to even care about this subject. There's no other reason to not live that human experience and enjoy the world. You know, when you talk to people that have, they don't care at all. Oh, yeah, UFOs. Okay. Yeah. Okay. Whatever. Aliens. Okay. Bigfoot. Whatever. That's how they are, the people that have nothing to do with it. But the other people that are a little open to it but don't think they've ever had any experiences, I bet they've got something going on. Does that make sense to you?
1: Oh, absolutely. It makes complete sense.

0: sense. And I think some of us can remember it maybe because the right side of our brain, which is the artistic side, like that musical side, the real artsy type thing, maybe those type of people seem to have some kind of a defense against that sphere of influence, that bubble. Maybe those are the people that can remember,
1: I always wonder if whatever they put on us, it's kind of like a spell, right? That's a good
0: Absolutely.
1: word for it. They
0: Well
1: put the
0: said.
1: spell on you, and some spells are better than others. Some are weaker than others. Maybe not all the right ingredients, or maybe they just got lazy. And there's something to it. And the fact that you're walking around and the streetlights are turning off and on, what other things happen with you that's different?
0: As far as an experience.
1: Well, like the street lights going off and on when you walk by.
0: Just you name it, electronics. My cousin was the same way, the same one that saw the orb with me on the island. He would show up to the gigs, and my sound man would say, "Oh no, he's here again," because he'd walk in and a power amp would go down, or a mixer, and we'd spend, all our break time trying to fix things as soon as that guy showed up. So, yeah, there's so many things I can't think off the top of my head like that
1: Yeah,
0: at this
1: there's
0: point.
1: like our remote viewer Lynn Buchanan, who's on here often, good friend of mine, and he's and he's I took all his courses and classes in remote viewing, and he would send things to me from time to time, or he would do this or that or whatever. He's a great guy. You gotta love Lynn totally. But at one point, I was kind of busting on him. I'm a Mac person. I'm an Apple person. So I'm busting on him for having a PC, and he's having a problem with it, right? He's having these problems with it. And I'm like, get you a Mac, get you a Mac, kind of thing. And then he sat me down and let me know. He says, well, you know that when I'm dealing with any of these computers or anything, they break down on me. He said, I can't afford to get an Apple and it break down on me because
0: Oh,
1: that's
0: exactly.
1: what happens. The phone messes up with him. He messes up everything with whatever is inside him, that it just tears up all this equipment along the way. And if you're tearing up computers, yeah, I can see why you wouldn't get a Mac at that point. But I don't have that problem. Thank goodness I don't have that problem. Let's go to the phones. We got first time caller Dave out of upstate New York. Hello there, Dave. Welcome to Coast AM.
2: I really got through.
1: You
2: First time
1: did it.
2: caller.
1: Did it. Yeah. First time caller.
2: Right.
1: Congratulations.
2: I had a ruby red glowing from within orb experience. It was below tree line, great visibility, after dark, of course. And my friend and I were ice fishing. And we're like, what is that? And it's like moving around the treetops below the top of the hill. And we were near a highway, and it's at night, and a car comes through hairpin turns, the light goes off. Then the car goes through the hairpin, the orb comes back and illuminates again. This went on for about an hour. And all of a sudden, it just disappeared, and I've never seen another one.
1: Oh, I love that. What size was that? What do you
2: I'm
1: think?
2: trying to, I, it was probably 300 yards from us or more, because I actually know the highway quite well. And below the tree line, it was like basketball size.
0: Yes.
2: And that's quite a, quite a distance to be basketball size. So it had to be pretty good size.
1: Yeah.
2: And that
1: Go ahead,
2: happened
1: Gary.
2: several times with cars. We're in a rural area, and the cars would come and it would go off. And no matter which way they were coming, you could hear a car coming, and way before the car came, the light would go off.
1: Any thoughts about that, Terry? You've seen the same thing?
0: Yes, I saw two of those, and I like that description, ruby red. And it's just, it's a red ball of light and a basketball size. Yeah. It's like, is there anything in there? You know, what is it? Is it a drone or something like a Foo Fighter or something like that? But the fact that you could see it, it would let you see it, but when the cars came along, it went out. So where do you go with that?
1: Did you have any feelings as well, Dave? Did you feel like it was looking at you or watching you guys?
2: Didn't have that feeling.
1: No?
2: No.
1: You just happened to be around it. It wasn't like it was checking you guys out.
2: No, we were ice fishing. We were out on the ice on a good-sized lake.
1: Did it just turn out and then it was done, or did it fly away?
2: It turned out and it was done.
1: That is great.
2: I didn't see it fly away.
1: Excellent. Have you seen anything at all ever since or before?
2: Oh, before.
1: You have seen things before?
2: Yeah.
1: Oh, what have you seen?
2: As an experience as a child.
1: Oh.
2: I'm 72.
1: Okay.
2: So as a child, that's quite a while ago. I saw the brightest light illuminate from above, and it turned we were playing hide and seek, a bunch of us, and it turned the forest daylight around me.
1: Oh. Well, they didn't help you for hiding, did they?
2: Not really. but no one else, and I didn't even mention it to anybody else, and no one else said anything about it.
1: Isn't that something?
2: You know, it was like, you know, back in the 1960s.
1: You couldn't tell. Did you tell anybody about it afterwards?
2: Not until I was an adult.
1: Yeah. So you've had some other experiences. That's pretty interesting. That sounds like you you saw maybe the beam, and maybe it was down on you. Is that possible?
2: Could be.
1: You don't know? Yeah.
2: Could be.
1: Oh, well, thank you for calling in, Dave.
2: Hey,
1: I'm glad you made it in.
2: I am so impressed getting through to you.
1: Well, we appreciate you trying and making it and being on for the first time. So let us know if you see something else. Thanks for calling in.
2: Perfect.
1: Yeah, it's always nice. You know what? It's always nice, Terry, when someone else sees the same exact thing as you have. I hear a lot of people talk about the orange orbs that are like the size of VWs.
0: Okay. Yeah, no, I appreciate that call from Dave. That's like a little backup, you know?
1: Mm-hmm. Yep. So we'll hit some more phone calls when we come back. Just running out of time. We're going to be going into another break here. So how often did you experience any sleep paralysis along the way in your life?
0: Many times. And I've talked to other people, and I'd say, you know, that feeling that you have where you're laying there, you're sleeping, and you wake up, but you can't move. You can't move your limbs, but you're conscious. And you know that the things are going on, no matter how hard you try, you cannot really defeat that sleep paralysis. They're like, oh, I hate that. I hate that feeling. So there's other people that have had that are around me.
1: It's a horrific feeling. And when people say, oh, it's just a nightmare, you just can't get out of your nightmare. Those are people that know nothing about this field, and it's probably because they've not had to deal with it. And good for them. Good for them. But the people that have dealt with it, it's not a nightmare that you can't get out of. It is a whole different thing where you are turned off. And then they can do whatever they want, and then you're turned back on. But it's where you become conscious of the fact that you are turned off and you can't move. And it's a pretty scary thing. Stay with us, Terry Fisher, Connie Willis, Coast to Coast AM.

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10: News. I'm Ted Lindner. Iran continues to insist the Strait of Hormuz will not reopen until the U.S. meets its list of demands.
11: Iran's Supreme National Security Council issued a fresh statement over the weekend calling on the United States to permanently end the war in the region and compensate Iran for damages before the Strait would reopen.
10: That's Fox's Trey Yingston, Tel Aviv. No winner in Saturday night's Powerball drawing means that tonight's jackpot is at least $905 million. If you go for a one-time payout, you're looking at about $391 million. The prize ranks as the 8th largest jackpot in Powerball history. And Louisiana health officials warning beachgoers about a surge in infections from flesh-eating bacteria in coastal waters. 9 cases have been reported this year, 5 of them fatal. Vibrio bacteria thrive in seawater and in the brackish mix of fresh and salt water found in estuaries and lagoons. 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
1: Stroke. Oh, sorry. That's the next verse, right? Billy Squire, The Stroke. There it is. 1981. Just a sinner now. You know we all had to sing that one. Stoke. Let's say it all together now. Stroke, yeah. Stoke. That's from the Don't Say No album. And despite its suggestive title, the song is really a sarcastic warning about the music business flattering performers, using them and collecting the profits. So you'll know. That's the actual meaning of this. You probably didn't know that. I know, everybody goes the other way. Don't have to do that. I gave you the facts. So that's from 1981 this week. Tomorrow night, George Norrie will be back, and he's going to be talking about the Manson murders with Eli Frankel, and also regression therapy with Barbara Lamb. That's tomorrow night here on Coast to Coast AM with George Norrie.
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0: Having a great time tonight on Coast to Coast AM. Connie Willis, the time is flying. I cannot believe it. We have with us tonight Terry Fisher telling us about his UFO experiences and all the things that go along with it in life. And we're also taking your phone calls to where you can ask him anything you want to ask or compare notes, because I think that I have not seen the red ruby orb yet. I have seen a lot of other things, Terry. Like one of the things that I've seen that I absolutely love, and whenever anybody else gets to see it, they're as excited as me when they see it, and a tear will come to your eye. And they are these red sparkles. You'll see like hundreds of them together in a group, and they like swim through the forest of the trees, you know, they'll swim through the trees like a school of fish, but they're these like red sparkles, and they kind of go in and out with intensity, and they can all at one time get really bright and light up the area, and then they can go back down to just kind of swimming together throughout the forest. Have you ever seen anything like that? It's beautiful to see. It's breathtaking.
1: No, I have not seen anything like that. That's fascinating.
0: Yeah, just recently, somebody went up there with me, and they saw white ones. They saw a group of white ones, so that was pretty cool. I haven't seen that yet. But there's so many different orb sizes, and where some people think the orbs are the transportation of some of these beings, whatever that might be. You know, it's not a full-size ship of anything like that. It's maybe like one Bigfoot turns into a ball of light, an orb, and then it moves around like that. These are some of the theories out there. I don't know either way. I don't have the answer, but that's pretty interesting. Do you have any answers for anything of all the stuff that you've experienced? Do you have any idea? And what do you think of disclosure?
1: It's funny you should mention that. Now it comes to mind, the red glittering thing. Our library put on a Bigfoot conference, and they hired this guy. Can I say his name?
0: Yes, of course.
1: Yeah, it's Mike Familant. He's doing Bigfoot tours all across the country. He puts on a presentation, and he calls his show In the Shadow of Big Red Eye, okay? And mm-hmm. He gives the story. And at his conference, it's funny, Jim Peniston in one of your interviews had mentioned there's always that one kid that has the questions, that raises their hand, right?
0: Yes,
1: well,
0: yes.
1: Mike had one of those, and the kid was sitting right in front of me, and I knew that family, and boy, he was animated. He wanted all the questions, and the parents kept putting his hand down, and he'd put it back up, putting the hand back down. But it's funny. Yeah, it's funny you should mention that, you know. I don't have anything on that. Any thoughts? Disclosure? For a while we've been seeing a lot of these pictures released from the Pentagon, and they're the black and white, Tic Tacs, and God, there was one there that looked like a Christmas ornament. And I really don't know if they're really giving us placating. That the movie came out, I love the movie. That was really something.
0: Spielberg's movie, you mean?
1: Yes, Spielberg's movie.
0: Not a lot of people like it, you know. But if you're an experiencer, you like it because you realize, good, Spielberg got it right. And the experiencers. That's your answers right there.
1: That movie was made for the experiencers, and the empathy word, you know, have empathy for us. Have sympathy for the devil, you know?
0: Yeah, you don't want this. You don't, you know, everybody's I want to be taken. No, you don't.
1: You don't want to be anywhere around it.
0: No, you don't want that to be a part of your life, because it will and does control your life. You don't have full control of your life like you think you do. Can you vouch for that as well?
1: I can vouch for it. Sammy Hagar says it. What's that song? Contact, Love Comes Walking In. He says they simply pull the strings, okay?
0: That's right.
1: And they do. They can give you synchronicities and things that just little reminders like, hey, we're still here. You know, what if you thought you were imagining this, you're not.
0: Yeah.
1: And that's a rough place to be in.
0: And you recognize it, too. And I guess as you get older and you learn what's going on with you and when these things happen, you start recognizing them. Like there'll be times you'll say something out of your mouth and you're like, I didn't say that. I don't know why that just came out of my mouth. I didn't say that. I wouldn't have said that. And you can actually see yourself outside of your body sometimes doing something going, what?
1: Yeah, absolutely.
0: I don't know if you've had that happen, but I have. And it's, and you know, it happens and you all you can do, there's nothing you can do about it.
1: Well, I'm going to tell you, getting back to the disclosure thing, I mean, if they release this to the public, if they, whoever they is, if they know what's going on, and I think they're doing a pretty good job and they better keep it quiet, because if they come out with this, you're going to see probably massive just craziness. You know, people won't be able to handle it. I was listening to your show there one night, and there was a guy on talking about disclosure saying, you know, you'll see like Red Cross stations set up for people for mental health for this type of thing, you know, because they just won't be able to process it.
0: And, yeah, it's tough.
1: It's complete loss of control to think that there are other entities out there. I won't call them aliens. I won't call them time travelers. They're entities, whatever they are. They've got all the power.
0: Oh, you're talking about something else. You're going higher.
1: Yes.
0: Is that what you're? Okay. All right. Well, we got a ton of phone calls here. Let's see if we can't grab a few real quick ones. I know some of you guys want to tell a story. So let me see what we can get in here first. It's not always easy. Time starts flying by. Let's go to wildcard line number 4. Talk to Steve out of Ray, Minnesota. Steve, welcome to Coast AM. Oh, Steve's got his radio on. You got to turn your radio off.
1: Did he fall asleep?
0: Well, he's got his radio on.
2: Are you talking to me?
0: We are talking to you, Steve. How are you?
2: I'm doing pretty good. Listen, Connie, my name's Dave, and I don't know. Steve must have drove by or something. But anyway,
0: yeah, exactly. Okay, hey well, there, Dave.
2: I'm an experiencer, and I've had a number of upfront personal encounters, both with this topic and one of your favorite topics, dealing with Bigfoot. But anyways, when I was 14 years old, my dad and 5 other guys owned a fishing resort, and the only way you could get to it was by either boat or bush plane up in what's now known as Voyageurs National Park. And it's still a wilderness, but, you know, now the federal government has it. Well, at any rate, I had gone downrange one afternoon to drop some parts at another resort, and I left out of there kind of late, and I was in a 12-foot boat with a 9.5 long shaft Johnson. That's kind of a small boat to be running around big water like that, but, you know, when you're a kid, young and dumb, you know the rest of the story. Well, anyways, I'm about a mile out of this resort that I'd gone down to in a place called Junction Bay on Navican Lake, Minnesota, and it was pretty foggy, and it looked like, I mean, you just couldn't see past the fog. But, you know, I used to just run all over that place in fog. So I'm coming back to the resort, which was about going the direction I was going, about 7 miles away. And I'm just tooling along there, and I'm in about 60 feet deep of water, and all of a sudden my boat starts shaking. And I knew I didn't hit a rock because there's no rocks. There's no rocks in 60 feet deep of water for me to hit. And so anyways, I'm getting a little nervous. So I put the motor in neutral. I bring it up to check the prop just to be sure I didn't shear a pin. I mean, you know, I could have been wrong. Maybe there was a tall underwater rock. but everything was normal there. And all of a sudden, while I'm standing there in the fog starts moving away from the boat in a circle. That's the first thing that got my attention. And it became like a golden light around my boat. And I start getting pretty nervous at 14. Well, all of a sudden, my boat started kind of like lifting off the water. Now, that really scared the you-know-what out of me. And so I had to grab onto both gunwales, port and starboard. And the next thing I know, I'm airborne. And I'm being taken up to this craft. And I'm going to, like George always says, keep it clean, Dave. Well, I'm going to keep it as clean as I can. And so anyways, I look up and I see these bomb bay doors opening underneath this craft. And it takes me right up in through those bomb bay doors and it brings me right into a bay. Now, I'm an ex-Marine. I've been on a lot of naval ships in my day. And, you know, when we'd load the LSTs and the LSTs on the starboard end of the boats, some of the boats, ships, you know, and then they'd fill that up. Anyways, with water, so, you know, you could float in. Well, so there I am floating in this thing. It was even painted navy gray. Of course, I hadn't been there yet, so I didn't know navy gray existed. But when I did get there, it kind of freaked me out. But anyways, so I'm just sitting there floating in this pond of water on the inside of the ship. And all of a sudden, this door slides open like the way they used to do on Star Trek, you know, when they're going between rooms. And out walks this creature. It was what we now, or what some people now call an alien gray. And, you know, it walked out. It had the big head, the big eyes, the skinny body, had a mouth. But it said to me, "We've been expecting you, David." And I wondered how it even knew my name, and so now I'm really transfixed. And he comes over and he reaches his hand out to me, so I took his hand. So he pulled me in the boat over, and he secured it, and he said, "Just jump up here." And so I jumped up, and I don't know if the phone's making a beeping noise I ain't never heard before, but anyways. So I jump up there, and I follow this creature through that doorway, and then I take a sharp right and follow that creature into a room like an exam room for the opposite sex of me. And so it points to the table, and it tells me to get up on the table. So I get up on it, and the next thing I know, It's saying to me, "The doctor will be in to see you shortly." And I mean, I'm just like spellbound. I want to talk. I want to say something, but I just couldn't get the words up. Anyway, so it steps out and then walks this doctor. Now this doctor is wearing a long white medical jacket all the way down to his ankles, and is up on the left hand side. Sewn in there with red thread, it says doctor, and then it says his name. Well, this creature was pretty tall, and he had furry hands with hair sticking out of those hands, and he, to tell you the truth, he looked like Dr. Seuss. Now, I never read I just never read Dr. Seuss. It wasn't one of those things I did. But anyways, after I've told this story a few times, I've had people tell me sounds like Dr. Seuss. Well, anyways.
0: Well, you got about 30 seconds. I hope you can finish here.
2: Inspection on me.
0: Okay.
2: Physical inspection. And then they brought this machine over, and they ran it through my right eye. Blood and guts. The thing was, Connie, there was no pain. But at 14 years of age, I was scared, you know what?
0: Yeah.
2: Okay, so we get the inspection over. I'm somewhat passed. I guess I was passed out unconsciously. They put me in my boat, sent me back down, and put me back in the water. The fog had cleared, and I went back to the island. And that's my story, and I'm sticking to it.
0: I love it, Dave, and sorry to call you Steve, but thanks so much, Dave, for that. Wow, that's good stuff. Listen, we got to take off. We get busy with all these phone calls coming in. Before we go, though, Terry, anything else you want to say before you go real quick?
1: Just remember to water that cat, you know.
0: That's right. Give him water. Was that not the coolest thing of all?
1: I love it. Earl and Pearl.
0: I love that. I love that. Well, Terry, thanks so much for coming in and sharing your knowledge and what you've experienced. I appreciate that.
1: And thank you so much, Connie. The pleasure's all mine. Thank you.
0: Keep in touch, and I know you will. And thank everybody for calling in. And thank David Oates earlier, and especially with his cat wanting a drink of water. That was great. That was totally great. Good time, great Willis weekend. Thanks for enjoying the music with me, and thank you so much for the nice emails and letters and posts. I appreciate that more than you guys know. Thank you so much for that. All righty. Well, hey, from the foothills of the Colorado Rockies, let me thank the team that puts all this together. Julie Talbot, Bill May, Tommy Danheiser, Dan Galani, Mike Cosio, Adam Thompson, Lex Lonehood, Sean LeDesur, Alec Fernandez, Tim Banal, Gina Salvati, Donna Walker, Sue Tricus, Rich Berra, Lisa Garr, Ryan Recker, Richard Sirrett, George Knapp, and of course, George Nori, Emperor of the Nighttime Airwaves, I'm telling you. That is the family. Thanks so much for being a part of it. And I'll be back sometime next month, anything like that. You can find me at ConnieWillis.com, and I really do hope that you'll sign up for my newsletter. That way I can keep you up with what I've recently researched and found. So until we meet again, keep watching the night skies and continue with me to seek out the strange and uncover the unknown. For Coast to Coast AM, I'm Connie Willis.

0: There's nearly 678,290,000 kids under five around the world. But what's so important about being five? A lot, it turns out. Children who live to age five are twice as likely to reach adulthood. That's why vaccines matter so much. For 40 years, Rotary and partners have delivered vaccines globally. Like here, and even here. Impressive, right? But 12.5 million children are still totally unvaccinated. Rotary knows we can find them. Because when Rotary and Indian vaccinators looked for families at bus and train stations, used motorbikes, and trekked house to house, they lowered polio cases by 94%. See? It can be done. And the results are worth it. Let's ensure that all children grow up safe from preventable diseases.
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10: The pressure on Iran. I'm Ted Lindner, Fox News. President Trump on Sunday indicating he's prepared to use economic pressure and not military force to try and encourage Iran to agree to an end to the months-long conflict, telling Axios, quote, we're low-keying it. We're only semi-negotiating with them, just watching the fact that they have no money. This is Iran continues to defy the U.S. by striking more ships in the Strait of Hormuz, and Oman and Iran are reportedly close to a deal to manage the waterway. Meantime, Iran's Supreme Leader is alive, according to Iran, and they're providing proof. Fox's Marion Rafferty with more details on this.
11: Iran is reportedly preparing to release proof its Supreme Leader is alive and healthy, Tehran claiming photos will be published in the coming days. The Supreme Leader has been in hiding since the U.S.-Iran war began in March. There's been speculation he was hurt or killed in the same airstrikes that killed his father. State media also saying the Supreme Leader met with Iran's president this weekend to discuss the economy, military, and the ongoing conflict with Israel and the U.S.
10: This comes amid talks between the U.S. and Iran, though President Trump said he was only semi-negotiating with them. Part of the cost of the conflict is higher gas and oil prices, and crude prices are heading higher again. This is Trilby Lumberg with a Lumberg survey said gas prices rose again as well.
12: Prices are up about 8 cents in the past 2 weeks, and the new price is $4.18.
10: AAA putting the national average at $4.01 a gallon. No winner in Saturday night's Powerball drawing means tonight's jackpot's up to at least $905 million. The prize ranks as the eighth largest jackpot in Powerball history. An evacuation order is in place across parts of the western U.S. and southwest Canada. Extremely hot and dry conditions fuel the spread of wildfires in the region. 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
13: History isn't just in textbooks. It's the story of us, the United States. 2026 marks 250 years of America. 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
10: The Wisconsin gubernatorial primaries are Tuesday. Republican candidate Congressman Tom Tiffany on Fox's The Big Weekend Show says he and former Virginia Governor Glenn Youngkin will lay out a plan Monday to reduce the cost of building homes.
20: Here's how we're going to reduce costs for you so that you have more money in your pocket. Plus, we're going to bring you better jobs to Wisconsin by not raising taxes, reducing taxes, and reducing the red tape here in Wisconsin.
10: Democratic frontrunner State Assemblywoman Francesca Hong supports subsiding construction of affordable housing units and wants to create a state housing authority. She also proposed a data center moratorium to give the state time to pass regulations. Minnesota voters headed to the polls Tuesday. Republican Senate candidate Michelle Tafoya telling Fox's The Big Weekend Show she's the one for residents who are frustrated with decades of Democratic rule.
21: We're not going to reelect the establishment politicians who have embarrassed us and who have lost billions and billions of dollars to fraud. When are we across the spectrum in Minnesota going to stand up and say we want common sense, not crazy?
10: Frontrunners Lieutenant Governor Peggy Flanagan and Congresswoman Angie Craig are vying for the Democratic nomination. President Trump hasn't endorsed a candidate in the election. The state's Democratic Party criticizing Tafoya for her support of the Iran war and for advising residents.

0: Residents concerned about affordability to, quote, take one less trip to Starbucks. And it's not the first time it's happened. F-16 fighter jets had to scramble to intercept at least two planes violating airspace over President Trump's golf club in Bedminster, New Jersey, Sunday afternoon. The airspace above the club had been temporarily restricted as the venue hosts the LIV Golf New York tournament. The president, an avid golf enthusiast himself, was attending the event. I'm Ted Lindner. This is Fox News.
1: Not a great severe weather risk, but we will mention that chance of stronger storms, maybe severe storms, as we get into this afternoon. Probably really going to stay south of us, out across the southern tier and down into central Pennsylvania. But still, clouds will thicken up, a passing shower this morning. This afternoon, a few showers, thunder showers through this evening. 85. Tonight, showers and thunderstorms early, 65. Probably dip into the 50s in the Adirondacks. Then we're set up for some great weather Tuesday and Wednesday. Partial sun Tuesday, 80. Sunshine Wednesday, 82. From the Weather Channel, meteorologist Ray Stajic, WIBX 950 AM and 92.3 FM.
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10: All right, let's go. There's a lot of stuff happening that I want to get to with Willie Waffle on the line right now, the man for movies and streaming and entertainment. Here he is. Good morning.
11: Well, good morning. How are you doing? You good? You ready to go?
10: Listen, it would not be a vacation if I couldn't come home sick from it, but I was able to work all week long, and I'm all right. All is good. But we were in Kent, Scotland.
11: Oh, nice!
10: In a taxi, and the driver got into. Oh, you're from near Syracuse, with his Scottish accent.
11: Oh, yeah.
10: So we had a long conversation about Flight 103 and Pan Am Flight 103, which went down over Scotland. And the last thing he said was, "We're still very bothered that the one guy got away." Enter the series that is on Netflix right now.
11: Yeah, so it's called The Bombing of Pan Am 103. It was originally aired on the BBC last year. So it is 6 1-hour episodes, and it is the story of the bombing of Pan Am Flight 103, which crashed in Lockerbie, Scotland. And the investigation. But what it does, and I think what makes it such a brilliant series, is that it's equal parts whodunit and equal parts like human tragedy. So, you know, on the one hand, you've got

0: the investigation going on. They're trying to find evidence. They're trying to figure out, how did this bomb get on the plane? When did it get on the plane? Who put it on the plane? You know, what was their motive? All that. And then you also have the human side, where you're seeing the reaction and the way that the community, which was also decimated.
1: Oh, yeah.
0: A plane crashed into the community. I mean, it destroyed an entire neighborhood.
1: And because, you know, because it blew up so high in the sky,
0: yeah,
1: it just rained fire down. It was like, in some cases, debris and fire was found like 100 miles away or something. I mean, it was really just, and this Lockerbie was just devastated. They lost like 40 people and houses were just leveled. It was crazy. Yeah.
0: And you see the community reacting to that, but also the way the community is trying to help the families of the victims.
1: And you
0: see that, you know, this group of people steps up to just try to, you know, help out, you know, family people who come to Lockerbie trying to figure out what's going on. They try to return personal possessions. I mean, you know, and they try to care for those who were left behind. And I think it's that equal mix that makes the series so compelling. I mean, I'm at four waffles. I think it's fantastic.
1: Yeah, I thought it was really good. I had a discussion with my father-in-law. He said, I saw it last year, and I said, I don't think so. This just came out, but it was on BBC before.
0: Yes,
1: so maybe you did see it on BBC. That's possible.
0: Yeah.
1: Well, it's really good. And one of the characters is from Downton Abbey that's in. She's really, really good. And, it shows you the human side. And I think what came out of this was a victims group that works with the FBI. When something like this happens, there's actually someone on the American side or a group on the American side that can help victims. Prior to that, we really didn't pay much attention to the victims.
0: No, and that becomes a major storyline through the series. As we see the woman who established that program at the FBI, we see her getting involved in this case, trying to help out victims, advocating for victims, and we see that program developed out of this tragedy.
1: All right, and Cully wants us to know, it's ranked number one.
2: Willie, I just wanted to ask you, the different countries and the agencies that came together to try to investigate this, was all that true, how they worked together?
1: Well, they didn't quite work together all that well.
2: No, they didn't share information. That's what I wanted to ask.
1: And if I can add to that before you even answer it, remember in 9/11, our own agencies and our own country couldn't work together and share information. But that was a big part of this.
2: Yeah.
0: Yeah, that is also a major storyline in the program. The way the different agencies are A, trying to work together, but like you said, B, also trying to protect their own interests.
1: Yeah, yeah.
0: And also trying to advance the case on their own and kind of own their portion, if you will, or try to solve the case on their own, if you will. And that's really, I think that's one of the compelling stories throughout the series, as you see the different betrayals and you see the different ways that people, you know, make mistakes and then try to come together. It's a balancing act that I found really interesting.
1: And mistakes were made. It's really something to watch. So it also shows you, when we look at those, the Arabic people that are maybe the terrorists who were trying to destroy the free world, and we say those people, they don't know what they're doing. They're archaic. Not really. They're pretty good.
0: No.
1: They're pretty smart.
0: And they get into kind of the history of the people that were building these bombs, and how they were doing it.
1: It was a radio. It looked like a radio, and it was not.
0: It was a radio. It was basically a radio.
1: Yep. Very disappointed. I had myself all ready to go Wednesday night. I was going to be up. I even started early. We're going to be up late. We'll watch maybe 5 or 6. Ted Lasso, new episodes, only to find out they're doing the weekly drop thing.
0: Oh, yeah, they're doing they are trying to milk everything they can out of Ted Lasso. Although this is kind of what Apple TV Plus does.
1: I know.
0: Is that, you know, they really are trying to, I mean, I honestly, I can't think of one of their shows that doesn't really

0: that his ex-wife is going to be like, you know what?
1: Don't spoil it.
0: Okay.
1: I haven't seen anything on Ted Lasso.
0: All right.
1: I actually might jump into this series tonight. We're looking for a series to watch.
0: Have you not seen any?
1: I've not seen one episode.
0: You got to start from the beginning.
2: I haven't either.
0: Yeah, you got to
1: start. How many seasons in are we? Is this the third?
0: This will be the fourth.
1: The fourth?
3: This will be the fourth. So there were, I think there were like 12 episodes or maybe 10 episodes for season one.
0: You got a lot to watch.
1: Oh, my goodness.
3: 12 for season two and 8 for season three, something like that.
0: Well, all I can tell you is if I said to my ex, hey, I'm moving to London, what do you think about picking up and moving so that I can see my kid? I would be like laughed at. And but no, she's like, all right, let's go. Let's move to London.
3: It sounds like fun.
0: Yeah, yeah. So, all right. Either way, though, we'll see where this goes. I'm a little worried.
1: Is he the coach of a premier soccer league team?
0: Yeah.
1: You know, if you're in that situation in real life, and I'll get off of this quickly, if you said, and I'll pay for your expenses and buy your home, it's probably going to go easier than, hey, we're moving to London and you're going whether you like it or not.
0: Well, I never got into any of that, so maybe that's the case.
1: Oh, okay.
0: But remember,
1: maybe this was a first season storyline.
0: He was an American first season, an American football coach who they brought over to basically tank. The ex-wife wanted to tank her husband's soccer team, so she brought an American football coach to coach a European football coach or team.
1: Okay, I get it now.
0: Yeah, okay. All right, Willie, almost out of time. What do you want to hit?
3: How about One Night Only? The movie in theaters. This is a movie that could have been so much better if the premise wasn't so ridiculous. So the idea here is that on One Night Only in America, single people who are not married, for only one night are allowed to get some loving.
1: It's called Friday in the States. That's what we call it.
0: That's
3: funny. And so on the one night that they're allowed, Monica Barbaro and Callum Turner, who is Mr. Dua Lipa, who might be Mr. James Bond in the future, they might actually find true love. And, you know, there's some witty dialogue in here. There's some good acting in here. There's some great chemistry between Barbaro and Turner. But the whole idea that in this dystopian future, like, you know, you're only allowed one night and there's all sorts of electronic stuff in people's bodies to stop them and monitor them and arrest them. And I'm just like, that is so distracting that it is taking away from the theme of the movie. I'm at like two waffles.
0: All right. Not worth watching, maybe. Willie, have a great weekend. We'll do it next week. Thank you.
3: All right. Talk to you then.
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1: Welcome back once again to Inside Dairy. The latest cattle inventory report did show some increased numbers when it came to dairy heifers and cows. So what does that mean for the industry? I had to ask that of Robin Schmall. 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
2: Well, there is part of that that is correct, that, you know, the cows are being held on to because they have a calf in them, and that's very viable. But yet, I believe those cows are still marginal or paying the bills, or even if they're a little bit lower, they're still keeping them in the herd. But the other aspect of that is, I think, that I can see, and by talking with producers, is that they're able to keep cows in the herd longer than they have been. Genetics have improved. Management is better. And they're keeping these cows in the herd longer because if we had a large volume or a number of cows that are being held just because they get a calf out of them, well, for one thing, they're taking up space, which they may not have. And then the second thing is that we wouldn't be seeing milk production per cow higher than the previous year. So we're increasing cow numbers, but we're continuing to see milk production per cow higher than the previous year. So it's not just holding on to calves. It's being good stewards and being good producers, as dairy producers are, and cranking the milk out of those cows.
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1: 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Welcome back once again to Inside Dairy as we talk with Robin Schmall over at agmarket.net as he talks more about the financial side of these heifers and cows being retained.
2: That's a difficult one. I pondered that for quite a bit. Right now, the profitability is there because of the beef on dairy prices that are being received. With our higher costs and everything, I'm not sure if we fell backwards on these calf prices, where that threshold is going to be. But let's face it, the beef on dairy is here to stay. Cattle being tight in tight supply probably will take 2 to 3 years in order to change, if it's going to change. We're not really rebuilding the herd. But even if calf prices, you know, decrease from where they are, let's say they are cut in half even from where they are right now, the push is still going to be beef on dairy because it's a lot more profitable than just your regular calves that we used to have. So it's kind of a difficult threshold to anticipate where that could be. I know with some of our technology, we're able to be more efficient. Genetics is more efficient. Costs are higher. But boy, it's just going to be really tough to say overall where that could be. But I think we've seen throughout history highs and lows. Dairy producers want to produce milk, and we see so much expansion and new facilities coming on board for processing. They're just anticipating it's going to continue to grow.
1: That is part of my conversation with Robin Schmall. He is with agmarket.net. You can also read some of his postings on the dairy industry through a variety of different social media platforms. That is another edition of Inside Dairy.
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3: 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I recently interviewed the CEO of a nonprofit group called End Chronic Disease. Kelly McKenna is convinced that food and agriculture can play a huge role in the group's efforts.
5: At End Chronic Disease, we say that chronic disease is shaped over time by daily behaviors, daily environments, and then overall access to prevention. So I think this question, you know, how does food and agriculture play into prevention, really connects with the heart of this framework.
3: It's no secret that we have some major health issues in this country that tie directly to what we're eating and how much we're eating. McKenna says it's become a focus.
5: Right now, one of the most exciting and popular conversations in chronic disease prevention, especially on the policy side today, is the concept of food as medicine. Across the country, we're seeing healthcare providers and health systems use food as part of patient care through approaches like medically tailored meals and produce prescriptions, and we're seeing very encouraging results.
3: McKenna says society views agriculture as the most important industry in the country, and tomorrow she'll talk about how the agriculture community can make a difference. Learn more at endchronicdisease.org. That's Farm to Fork. I'm Daryl Anderson.
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12: Not a great severe weather risk, but we will mention that chance of stronger storms, maybe severe storms, as we get into this afternoon. Probably really going to stay south of us, out across the southern tier and down into central Pennsylvania. But still, clouds are thickening up, a passing shower this morning. This afternoon, a few showers, thunder showers through this evening. 85. Tonight, showers and thunderstorms early, 65. Probably dipping to the 50s in the Adirondacks. That was set up for some great weather Tuesday and Wednesday. Partial sun Tuesday, 80. Sunshine Wednesday, 82. From the Weather Channel, meteorologist Ray Stajic, WIBX 950 AM and 92.3 FM.
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12: Mike this morning says, I made $100 on Kalshi. 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
31: Good morning. I'm sorry you're not feeling well.
12: Is there any truth to the rumor that you also want to bet on Kalshi, betting that I would come back sick?
31: No, there is no truth to that rumor, but that's probably something that I would have done.
12: Yeah, that's like, boy, I wish I'd have done that. So, I don't know. Both my wife and I caught it. She went through far less than I have, and mine just continues to linger on here. It's just very frustrating.
31: Yeah, so, you know, this is what I would say, Bill. You have a what can best be described as a fairly weak immune system. And when you get outside of your normal environment, there are going to be things out there, usually viruses, that are going to get inside of you, and your inability to fend them off readily is going to mean that you're going to get sick almost every time you go out. And so really it's about trying to stay as safe as possible while you're out there. So, you know, I'm not saying you shouldn't go on vacation. You absolutely should. Everybody should take vacation. They need time to reset their energies. But, you know, for you, you know, doing whatever you can to be safe from a from an infectious disease standpoint would be really good.
0: My wife and I have had this conversation. It's like, you know, you got to use the hand. Don't touch your face. Don't touch. Well, you want me to scratch my forehead with my foot? I mean, how do you want me to do this? Because at some point, I'd like to scratch my forehead. Right? I mean, God almighty. Anyway, it is what it is.
31: I guess that I'm on your wife's side then.
0: Yeah, I know. And it is what it is. All right. So I want to touch on this briefly because I don't want to get into a big argument. I feel like Fauci has gotten a bad rap. And remember, let's not forget the argument that Fauci was making back during all of this. Was President Trump was saying it is definitely China manufactured, and Fauci was saying we don't know that. And I'm leaning towards this is natural, but we don't know. So, and now we've developed to this point where it became a back and forth as if you have the president who's on the side of manufactured by China, Fauci defending China is how it seemed. But I don't think it was really ever that. So I think he's gotten a bad rap. However, listen, the best thing in the world would be to testify. And I really think Congress should give him immunity for his testimony. Do we really want to get to the bottom of it? Or do we want to create a spectacle when we really should be creating a spectacle over the Epstein files? Or a million other things that are going on. But I do think it would be hugely beneficial to find out where this came from. And if it came from a lab, we should know that. So, but if I'm Fauci, I am absolutely not going to say anything because this department wants to, or this Justice Department wants to put him in jail. So he has to defend himself. So take that away. Let him testify without worry of being thrown in jail, and let's get to the bottom of this and find out what really did happen. That's my opinion.
31: And I hear what you're saying, and there's a lot to unpack there. So, first of all, you know, what is the motivation or the desire for having these this committee meeting and this testimony? Okay, is it to actually get more information, or is it to, you know, put somebody on the hot seat? That being said, if it is to find out what, you know, where the virus came from, and current estimates are it's 55% native, 45% lab made. So it's basically 50-50 with a little leaning toward native based on the genetic markers within the virus.
0: Are you saying that the 55, 45 is a verdict? So
31: yes,
0: 55, okay.
31: It's a 55% chance that it was, give me a little bit of grace in terms of numbers. It may be 53. But 55% chance that it was native, you know, came from an animal to humans, 45% chance that it came from a lab. And that's based on the genetic makeup of the first native virus.
0: Okay. And I'm just trying to clear up that you're not saying that 55% of the virus was native, 45% was was lab. That's not what you're saying. You're right. saying that conclusions lead to the following percentage, 55% to 45%.
31: Correct.
0: All right.
31: Correct.
0: Okay.
31: So, but the reality is that absent China opening up their borders to be, not their borders, but their lab, so that it can, so independent people can actually go in and take a look at what the materials are there and get a better look at genetic markers and things like that. You know, we can have all of meetings and all of the, you know, committee, whatever that we want to have. We're not going to get the truth because the truth lies within China.
0: Right.
31: The evidence lies within China. It doesn't lie in Fauci's head or in Rand Paul's head or in RFK Jr.'s head. You know, it lies in the data that exists in a country that is not allowing access to
0: that
31: it.
0: That is not going to share it. Yeah. Yeah.
31: Yes. So we're not, so the bottom line is we're not going to know that. And if people who, you know, have a good degree of intelligence know that, then what is the purpose of the meetings? We know that we're not going to get the answer.
0: Right.
31: So the purpose of the meetings is to put somebody on the hot seat.
0: It's political advantage.
31: Say about Fauci, yeah. You know, you can like Fauci or not like Fauci, and that's fine. But again, if you go back to what it was like in 2020 and 2021, you know, we were in crisis. The healthcare system was in crisis. You know, we were in the middle of a pandemic, worldwide pandemic, and our health system, you know, the U.S. health system and MVHS, I was there at the time, you know, was in or very near crisis. You know, in January of 2021, we had 200 and I'm doing this off the top of my head, 248 patients in the hospitals of MVHS that were just COVID patients. That doesn't include the other ones with the heart attacks,
0: right, right.
31: And strokes and everything.
0: Yeah.
31: So, you know, that is a huge number of patients with a single disease stressing the system. And so, yes, we did draconian things to try and mitigate that so that it didn't get worse, because there was a trajectory where it looked like it was going to get worse. And so, in retrospect, Monday morning quarterbacking, you know, are there things that maybe we did that weren't really all that helpful and may be hurt in other ways, i.e., you know, keeping kids out of school and stuff like that? Well, yes, that's certainly a possibility. And I actually advocated for keeping the schools closed longer entirely because I was concerned that the healthcare system was going to get to the point where it was going to break.
0: Yeah. Okay.
31: Yeah. And all right. and so I kind of get where people are coming from with that. But in terms of the whole thing with Fauci, it doesn't feel like people are trying to get information that's going to be helpful. I think it feels like they're trying to put somebody on the hot seat.
0: You want to add to that?
1: No, I guess the only question I have, Dr. Hall, you just said that, and I'm not trying to put you on a hot seat. You just mentioned that at the time you were for keeping the schools closed for longer because of the situation that we were in. Knowing what we know now, do you still feel that way, or do you feel like we could have reopened sooner?
31: So knowing what I know now, I would say that if we were ever in that situation again, I think that it would be much more of a conversation of maybe, you know, maybe opening the schools is not as dangerous in terms of increased spread as we thought it was. And so, you know, again, opening the schools
0: with younger kids.
31: Right. How do we do that? How do we do that in a way that is safe, that does get the kids back to school, that does get them back into, you know, face-to-face learning situations, but do it in a safe manner? That's what I would advocate for now if I were, you know, if I could turn the clock back to 2021, that's what I would say.
0: Mike says, think about how many people were listening to Cuomo every day during COVID who previously despised him. People were frightened, and at least we were getting answers from someone. People were looking for answers. And I remember you coming on every day, Doc.
1: Yes.
0: And
1: and we're still grateful for
0: totally
1: that.
0: Totally remember over and over and over again, you said, based on what we know right now, here is what we believe. And that changed often as we move forward. So, you know, this was a fly by the seat of our pants type thing, and the world was going through it. So I do wish we could all work together and get to the bottom of it versus trying to score political points. Okay, secondly, I want to ask you about this diarrhea disease or virus and lettuce. Do you eat lettuce? Now they're saying it could be basil or other herbs. What do we know right now? And do we really know where this is coming from?
31: Yeah, so we have a theory that is fairly well founded, but is not 100% proved, that it is coming from lettuce, from, or, you know, organic material, lettuce, other things that are grown in Mexico and is shipped to us. There's a lot that we don't know. We don't know, you know, is it something related to where it's grown? Is it something related to the processing, which is why chopped things like lettuce and basil and things are at more, are where you have the highest risk. Whereas if you have a head of lettuce, you know, that is much, much less. As far as we know, there is essentially zero danger for that. Although that's as far as we know. So again, yeah, going back to what we're just talking about, that's what we know right now. We don't know for sure. But this is a parasite. So it's not a virus. It's not a bacteria. It's a parasite. And, you know, just over the last couple of days, two people in Michigan died because they had medical conditions that made them more vulnerable to having severe problems if they got dehydrated, and that's what happened. So what this thing does is it causes severe diarrhea that makes you lose fluids, that gets you dehydrated. There is treatment for it, thankfully. There is an antibiotic that you can take that will cure it, but that takes time because it takes time for the antibiotic to work. And in the meantime, you're still going through all of the fluid loss and things like that. The best thing that people can do is to be very careful. If you're buying like a head of lettuce or, you know, and I would even broaden that out to other vegetables, whether it's cucumbers or whatever, to make sure that they are clean and washed. And it's not just rinse them. You actually have to scrub, which, by the way, doesn't take it away completely. It just decreases the amount that may be on it.
0: They say you gotta cook it.
1: Oh, my goodness.
31: Right. You got to get it up. If you're going to cook it, you got to get it up to 158 degrees, which is obviously pretty high.
0: I love mushy lettuce.
31: Not too many people cook lettuce. Yeah. So,
0: okay, Doc, is there any truth to the rumor that the lettuce that is tainted came from a lab in China?
1: Any truth? Lab in Mexico.
0: Maybe that's what it was. So. All right.
31: No.
0: A lot of interesting stuff right there. We appreciate it. And you have a great rest of the week, Doc, and stay well.
31: Thanks, everybody. Have a great day. Enjoy this weather, and please be safe.
0: All right. It's going to get hot.
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0: Tiffany is with us. It's Tiffany Beth?
3: Yes, sir.
0: You have the... Is this your... We've done this before, I think.
3: Yeah.
0: Is this your sci-fi fest?
3: So this is mine and my husband's, yep.
0: Okay. And it's going to be at the Vernon Downs.
3: Vernon Downs Hotel and Casino, August 14th.
0: August 14th and 15th. Tell us about it. Tight on that mic.
3: Oh, right like this?
0: Yeah, I like that.
3: Okay. Oh, I'm so excited. So Sci-Fi Horror Fest, August 14th and 15th at Vernon Downs Hotel and Casino. It is our fifth year at Vernon, and it's so cool because we have an amazing lineup. It, as Davey mentioned, it is the 40th anniversary of the Friday the 13th Part 6. And of course, for the 40th anniversary, we had to bring in like half the cast. So we brought in Tommy McLaughlin, the writer, director, producer, creator of Friday the 13th Part 6.
0: So if I can stop you, Davey is really excited about this.
1: Yes, he is.
0: If you're into this... This is really cool. If you're not into it, you're going to mention names people aren't really going to know. But if you're into it, this is awesome that it's being held right here.
3: Right here. And it really is awesome. Even if you're not in, like, even if you're not familiar, coming to the event, it's like a Halloween party.
0: I agree.
3: So I'm going to buy it, I guess. But
0: I agree. I think that people, if they did go not knowing what to expect, they would enjoy it. But again, if you're into this, you know exactly what's happening here, and it's really cool.
3: 1,010%.
0: All right, keep going. So you have the writer.
3: So we have writer, director, creator of Friday the 13th Part 6, Tommy McLaughlin. We have Jason himself, CJ Graham.
0: Wow.
3: And CJ's been with us before. He's so wonderful. We have Thomas Matthews, who's the final guy of Friday the 13th Part 6. He was also in Night of the Living Dead. And then we have Darcy DeMoss, who is Lisa, who got her head smashed in the Winnebago by CJ Graham in the movie. So it's really cool. And then we have cast from Friday the 13th Part 5. We have Roy, we have Dick Wyand, who played Roy, who was, you know, Jason Roy-ish.
0: Yeah.
3: We have Melanie Kinneman, who was Pam. And then we have Ron Sloan, who was Junior, you know, say it like you mean it, mama.
0: Yeah.
3: And then, so that's for the 40th anniversary. And just want to preempt a strike before I go into the rest of my guests. We are releasing 40 VIP passes because I'm really bad at math. And because it's the 40th anniversary, so they're on sale right now. We have released 40 VIP passes. So if you have missed the opportunity to get VIP, now is the time.
0: And what do you get for VIP?
3: So with VIP, this is what you get. You get an hour early entrance into the event each day.
0: Okay.
3: You get special panel seating. You get swag. And you get to come to the VIP party so you can mingle with the celebrities. There's food. There is a cash bar, but there's music. There's camaraderie. That's awesome.
0: Davey, you're hearing this?
3: He's coming. He's my date.
0: Yeah.
3: He's my date.
0: Right.
3: It's cool.
0: Okay, what else? Who else?
3: Oh my God. We have Terrifier. We not just have Terrifier. We have David Howard Thornton, Art the Clown. We have Samantha Scafidi, who was Victoria Hayes, who got her like face bitten off. Mm. We have Emily McLean, the little pale girl from from Terrifier 2 and 4 just coming out. Well, 3 and 4. It's going to be awesome. We have Jason Brooks and Naomi Miller, who are the creators of Friday the 13th, Vengeance and Roseblood, and also have Diced and Death of Snow White. If you love paranormal, we have Christopher DeCesare, who is on Netflix True Haunting, The Ghost Boy of Geneseo. He's going to be there. He's going to be doing a panel.
0: Oh, The Ghost Boy, what was that again?
3: Ghost Boy of Geneseo.
0: Ghost Boy of Geneseo.
3: Christopher DeCesare.
0: We saw that. My wife went to Geneseo. Yeah. A lot of references to Geneseo. That's really cool.
3: 1,000%, because it's on Netflix. It's still on Netflix.
0: Yeah.
3: We have amazing content creators. We have Grimm from Grimm's Horror Show. We have Cecil from Good Bad Flicks, who won the Bolo Award for...
0: Boy, this has grown tremendously.
3: You have... I'm not even done, sir.
0: Wow.
3: I'm not done.
0: Yeah,
3: we're there, man. We have Cecil Trechenberg. We have Movie Dumpster. Joe LaScola and Kevin O'Rourke will be there. And then we have Tony of Hack the Movies. That's just our celebrity lineup, right? But we also have amazing sponsors. First of all, we have Nevermore Tattoo and Collective, who will be doing live tattoos with a bunch of his friends. We have Monster Creek, who does Sasquatch stuff and awesome monster masks. We have Scope Paranormal, who will be there with their paranormal equipment. They're going to do some workshops. We have amazing panels. So we have a Friday the 13th panel. We have a Terrifier panel. We have Krista Chedraui's panel. We have Trauma. We have Lloyd Kaufman. We have Lloyd Kaufman coming, the king of trauma, like the Terraformer and Toxic Avenger. He's going to be there and doing a panel.
0: How much does it cost to get in and the website again?
3: So it is $20 for the day, $30 for the weekend, $55 for VIP.
0: Okay.
3: Again, hour early for VIP. And what was the other question? I'm sorry, I have ADHD.
0: Website?
3: www.sci-fihorrorfest.com.
0: Okay.
3: That's where you can buy the tickets. I mean, we have, like I said, our sponsors are fantastic. We have...
0: We're running out of time, so keep hitting them.
3: Okay. So also, we have food trucks. We have Elm Street Tacos. We have Delilicious. We have Oldies and Goodies food. We have La La Lemonades. We have Halloween Night, Batman versus Michael Myers movie screening.
0: And
3: it's going to be so awesome. We have everything for kids. And also, really quick, I have to sell this. We have a huge Arthur Clown and Jason Voorhees cosplay picture. So it's free to do the picture. If you just got to dress in a cosplay of Arthur Clown or Jason, we have to recognize you. But it's free to take part. And we're going to huge picture, and we're going to send it in the news and send it in for records and to see how many Arthur Clowns and CJ Grants we can get in.
0: It is next Friday and Saturday at Vernon Downs
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0: All right. And if, like I said, if you know this stuff, you're going to, this is cool. Davey's looking forward to it.
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6: Hey bro, I'm gonna get some quarters. 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Cool.
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12: We are low-keying it with Iran. I'm Dave Anthony, Fox News. That's what President Trump tells Axios, that the U.S. is only semi-negotiating, trying to get the Strait of Hormuz open fully for shipping after Iran's attacks on ships. But Fox's Trey Yingst reports from Tel Aviv.
16: Iranian officials are now making new demands. Iran's Supreme National Security Council issued a fresh statement over the weekend calling on the United States to permanently end the war and compensate Iran for damages before the Strait would reopen. Iran's foreign minister says even if a deal is reached, it doesn't necessarily mean the Strait will stay open. With details still being worked out, the U.S. naval blockade remains in effect.
12: And oil prices there of about 1% after dropping again recently when President Trump paused U.S. bombing again about a week ago to let the talks play out again. Gas prices still a dollar higher than before the Iran conflict are down 9 cents from a week ago. AAA's national average for regular $4 a gallon. Ukraine keeps targeting Russian oil and gas with another drone strike killing 12 people.
17: The head of the Tatarstan region says a massive drone attack from Ukraine targeted industrial and civilian facilities in Nizhnekamsk. That city's home to oil refineries and a petrochemical plant. Ukraine has battered Russian oil facilities on a near daily basis in recent months. The campaign's eaten into refining capacity and unsettled the Russian public.
12: Fox's Jonathan Savage. It's the last full day to campaign in four states with primaries tomorrow. Connecticut, Vermont, Minnesota, and Wisconsin, where a Democrat running for governor is getting a lot of attention. Francesca Hong, backed by Democratic Socialist, distancing herself from past posts online, like wanting to cancel Thanksgiving and abolish prisons.
18: When you're a business owner running a restaurant during COVID or trying to pay pills as a student, you're putting feelings out there to the world, but I've evolved, I've learned.
12: The winner of Wisconsin's Democratic primary for governor will face Republican Congressman Tom Tiffany in November. 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
12: Todd Blanche is no longer acting attorney general. The Senate voted to confirm him full-time to the job over the weekend by just one vote. Two Republican senators joined Democrats opposing Blanche, but one GOP senator says he put aside his differences with President Trump and cast the deciding vote for the new AG.
22: Louisiana Republican Senator Bill Cassidy on CBS Face the Nation said it came down to two issues. One was the anti-weaponization fund to pay the president's political allies.
24: If you put it in the context of the political environment, the judicial environment, the process you would have to go back through in order to reinstate, that effectively is dead.
22: But the decider for him was tax immunity for the Trump family.
24: No American should be targeted by the law, but no American should be above the law. And that, frankly, almost weighed to vote no.
22: The vote to confirm Blanche was 50-49. Gernal Scott, Fox News.
12: In addition to the cyclosporiasis outbreak that has sickened thousands of Americans in many states, there's also a salmonella scare.
25: The U.S. Department of Agriculture issued the alert for multiple meat and poultry items sold at major grocery and convenience store chains. Those include Walmart, Kroger, and Albertsons. The USDA says the products contain jalapenos that may be contaminated with salmonella. The alert comes as federal officials investigate a multi-state outbreak linked to recalled jalapenos that has sickened 345 people in 27 states. Officials say none of those illnesses have been linked to the products included in the new alert. People who bought any affected items should not eat or serve them. Angelo Bavaro, Fox News.
0: On Wall Street, stock futures are mixed, down for the Dow, up for the NASDAQ ahead of this week's trading that could be affected with inflation reports. Consumer prices Wednesday, then Thursday wholesale prices, then after this, gains last week in the market that lifted the S&P 500 to a record high close on Friday. I'm Dave Anthony, and this is Fox News.
1: Cloudy skies and 58 degrees. Good morning. I'm Jeff Manaske, WIBX 950 AM, 92.3 FM News Time, 6:05. 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The man suspected of killing his parents in the town of Madison was free on bail just days before the murders. Madison County Sheriff's Office says Justin Sislow had been under investigation for a domestic-related assault against a woman in the town of Moravia in early July. He was arrested and facing numerous felony charges, but had been out on bail. And the bail was actually paid by Sislow's parents 9 days after he was freed. He's accused of killing his parents before turning the gun on himself. The Oneida County Sheriff's Office says the county's 911 call center received a total of 81 calls from a single person over the course of about 4 hours. At least 76 of those calls were non-essential, and a number of them were threatening in nature, with the threats directed toward 911 dispatchers and law enforcement. The same afternoon, the suspect, Lawrence Deptola of Utica, was at his home and taken into custody without incident. Lawrence was subsequently charged with aggravated harassment, a Class A misdemeanor, and held at the county jail pending arraignment. Utica firefighters still investigating the cause of a blaze on Arthur Street. It occurred last night around 10 o'clock. Firefighters were able to quickly extinguish the fire. No word yet on the number of people displaced or the cause of the fire. Drivers will see a single lane setup with alternating traffic on State Route 5 between Drive-In and Elmer Roads in Schuyler. State DOT officials say the lane reduction will start tomorrow. Temporary signals will be set up to direct vehicles. The lane reduction is expected to last 8 weeks, depending on weather, as crews work on the bridge over the New York State Thruway. 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Here is your Weather Center forecast.
12: Not a great severe weather risk, but we will mention that chance of stronger storms, maybe severe storms, as we get into this afternoon. Probably really going to stay south of us, out across the southern tier and down into central Pennsylvania. But still, clouds will thicken up, a passing shower this morning. This afternoon, a few showers, thunder showers through this evening. 85. Tonight, showers and thunderstorms early, 65. Probably dipping to the 50s in the Adirondacks. Then we're set up for some great weather Tuesday and Wednesday. Partial sun Tuesday, 80. Sunshine Wednesday, 82. From the Weather Channel, meteorologist Ray Stajic, WIBX 950 AM and 92.3 FM.
1: Right now, cloudy skies, 58 degrees at 6:08. From the IBEW Local 43 Sports Desk, some baseball we'll start with. The Braves beat the Yankees 2-1 in 10 innings yesterday. And the Mets beat up on the Pirates, a final of 11-1. The Yankees came up short in the series finale against the Braves. As I said, 2-1 in 10 innings. Trent Grisham went 2-for-4 with a solo home run. The Yankees were looking for their third straight win. They host the Seattle Mariners to start a three-game series coming up tonight. The Mets did bring out the bats against the Bucks, 11-1 the final. Bo Bichette, 5-for-5 with 3 RBIs. Luis Robert Jr. also drove in 4 runs. The Mets have won 5 of their last 6. They visit the Braves to start a 3-game series coming up tonight. Newly inducted Pro Football Hall of Famer Roger Craig says he's been diagnosed with vascular dementia. The legendary San Francisco 49ers running back disclosed his diagnosis during his Hall of Fame acceptance speech on Saturday in Ohio. Greg said doctors believe his condition was caused in part by concussions he sustained during his 11-year NFL career. The 66-year-old said he hopes sharing his story encourages others to pay attention to their brain health and also seek help when something does not feel right. Greg played from 1983 to 1993 with three teams, most notably the 49ers. He was the 2026 Pro Football Hall of Fame class senior committee selection this year. And an interesting story out of Foxborough and Gillette Stadium and the New England Patriots. Officials there say they are in need of some work on the field after the World Cup. The NFL has deemed the Patriots' artificial turf surface as non-compliant and are requiring the team to replace it. The Patriots open the preseason at Gillette Stadium this Thursday against the Indianapolis Colts. Interesting. It's a Monday morning, 6:10. 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
31: Shenanigans are entering the car room. I'm Doug Llewellyn. This is the People's Court with your host, Jeremy Rosenthal. Hello, Jeremy Rosenthal, and welcome to the People's Court.
32: Morning. Good morning.
31: Good morning.
32: Fun fact, my mother and father actually appeared.
31: Wow. That's awesome.
1: Is that what inspired you?
32: Actually, I mean, yes and no. Everything with my parents was a nuclear war, so that kind of gave me a sense of
7: so you mean they were on one side or the other, and the other?
32: No. They were on the same
7: unified.
32: Side.
7: Yeah, okay.
32: They were
7: sued. All right.
32: Yeah.
7: Nice. What was the scenario? What were they suing over or being sued over?
32: They sued a landscaper who I think kind of bolted. That's what it was about. Yep. Right. And Judge Wapner was there. It took a lot longer, actually, than 30 minutes. That's what I took from it.
7: I should add on the local landscape contractor. When it ended with we just had a situation, Jeremy. When it ended with my wife last night, he's like, you know what? I've been working for 12 hours. I don't need this. The work I've already done up to this point, I'm not going to charge you for it.
1: This is the owner or a worker?
7: This is the owner. Which was... Which

0: guy was claiming, he goes, if you'd watched the show before and I looked familiar, he goes, me and my buddies were actually on there several times and they didn't pick up on it. He goes, because when you would appear on the show, they would take your complaint as legit, but either way, they would pay you for your appearance. Yeah. Yeah. He goes, so we would concoct scenarios. You know, one guy would be a DJ and we would say we hired him for the graduation party and he promised this and this didn't happen. So they would come up with different scenarios to create a dispute. One friend would take one side, the other guy takes the other side, and they both walk away in the positive.
1: Well, because the whatever settlement there that was awarded,
0: they would disagree it, but they got the
1: show paid for it. Yeah. Wow.
2: Yeah, that's right. That's right. Yeah. Now, that's next. You know what? Those are next level BS artists.
1: Oh yeah.
2: You got to take their hat off.
1: Yep. Kudos all the way. Okay. Before we get into Fauci, which I do want to get into. I did want to ask you, did you see the Tony Romo video?
2: I did.
1: Oh, did you feel for him? I felt like, what are you doing, man? This is so terrible. And I hate him, just for the record, as a Bills fan. So, but you're down there. You're there. You're in Texas.
2: Yeah. You know, I like Tony Romo. I think he's a good guy. You know, you're always hoping that some more evidence comes to light that kind of limits his, you know, culpability. From a lawyer's standpoint, you know, he's nice. He's polite. He does everything you would want a client to do in this scenario other than maybe be drunk. You know, and look, I mean, the lawyer in me is a little offended that they released the video. I don't get DWI videos a week after they happen.
1: Right.
2: So I think that's probably the police agency. I don't know if they're trying to embarrass him, but they're certainly trying to justify what they did and really at Tony Romo's expense.
1: And let's be honest, you don't think the Packers like the Cowboys, do you? So this happened in Wisconsin, had it happened in Texas, we might not even know about it.
0: Tony, give me an autograph. I'll give you a ride home.
2: He's from there. He's from there, though. So that's
1: right.
0: Oh, I forgot about that.
1: Yeah, he's from his whole, even his college career, I think, was played there. So, no, it was not. Where was it?
3: Eastern Illinois.
1: Okay.
2: Eastern Illinois.
1: Well, cool. All in that region, basically.
3: I'm sorry. I just wanted to ask. This is Steve Culley, best podcast host in the universe. the difference between.
1: Will, what are you asking? Is it about Romo? All right, very quickly, because we're moving on to another topic.
3: There's been a lot talked about Tony Romo and his contract with CBS. Does he have a threat of being released or terminated with CBS because of this incident?
2: Probably. I haven't read much about that, but the vast majority of these contracts have
3: the morals
2: sort
3: clause.
2: Morals clause on there. I mean, if there was evidence that Tony Romo was on Epstein Island, they're not keeping him.
1: Right.
2: You know, maybe they're, I think probably they're going to want to look into this, maybe save face a little bit and say, okay, well, you know, Tony had a problem with alcohol and he's addressed that. And
1: he's gone to therapy, blah, blah. And by the way, CBS will not be able to resist the high ratings they get. And you watch, he's not coming back on a 1 o'clock Sunday afternoon game. You're going to see him on Sunday night, and it's going to be the return, and he's going to make a statement, and it'll be big ratings. People will watch it.
0: The other thing...
2: You've got it figured out.
1: I do. Yeah. It's all in my head. I've got it right here.
0: The other thing, Jeremy, just real quick on this, I know we're moving on. The idea that if he just says, I have a problem, I think creates a separate issue, at least as far as his reputation goes, because, you know, if he was out having a good time or if he was at a golf tournament, whatever the case might be, you know, I was in a golf tournament recently. Matter of fact, Davey and I had a couple beers while I was there. The issue is, you can't, if he says I have a problem and I'm going to get treatment, that means he can't socially drink anymore. Because if anybody sees him with a drink, a champagne or whatever, after that, they go, what's the problem here? The issue is drinking and driving. He has to be careful not to say.
1: I wonder if he says, instead of a problem, I made a very terrible mistake.
0: Yeah, okay.
1: Jeremy?
0: That's fair.

0: Yeah, so that's a great point. Okay, so one of the headwinds that I face as a lawyer who represents people who get DWIs is that judges and prosecutors go to conferences, and at those conferences they say statistics such as, if you get arrested for DWI, you've gotten away with it 111 times before, you know. And so therefore, everybody who gets a DWI is an alcoholic, which I know is not true, because right. I've had people who've gotten DWIs on their, you know, 18th birthday, yeah. you know, yes. which this yeah. was my first time, Jeremy, and I couldn't handle it. Okay, well, you didn't do, you know, so that's the problem, is that whether Tony Romo is an alcoholic or he is perceived as an alcoholic, the issue is alcoholism, not just a one-time mistake. And I'll tell you this, a DWI is not just a couple of drinks, okay?
1: Right.
0: To get to a 0.08 for a 180-pound male is roughly 4 beers in an hour or less, okay? Because your blood alcohol level goes up with every beer that you have, or every standard drink that you have, and it comes down after the passage of time. So the idea that 2 beers is going to get you there is simply erroneous.
1: Yeah. You know, he drank all day long.
0: Yeah, that's right. So if you're over the limit, you've been at it for a while.
1: Yeah. And I also wonder, at what point do we get to, like, if you're a drug addict, they mm-hmm. say, well, he was under the influence of drugs. We're going to consider that. It's a disease. It is. But alcohol, we treat differently. It's like, you should have known better in the beginning. Yeah, but I had a couple of drinks. The third one, the fourth one, after that, I wasn't thinking straight. So I would never do something like this had I not been under the influence of heroin. I mean, what's the difference between that and alcohol? And will we ever make that leap where it's looked at differently?
0: Yeah, I don't know. That's a great question. I will say this. If it wasn't for people who, there will always be people who you have to fight to get their keys away from
1: yeah,
0: them.
1: Yeah.
0: And thank God for that, because I got a mortgage to pay.
1: Yeah, that's great. At the end of the day, have a plan, because if you have too many drinks, you will not be able to come up with a good plan.
2: Just that, point I was going to add is that, again, with yeah. heroin, that's a deadly controlled substance. Alcohol is legal. You can socially do it. You know what I mean? So it's like the mistake he made, or the thing that he did wrong, wasn't that he went out and had a good time or got plastered, or that he had that glow on his
1: wheel.
2: Face.
1: Yeah.
2: It's that he did that
1: yeah.
2: and then got behind the wheel.
1: All right. We have talked, I've taken up all of your time on this, but I really want to talk about Fauci and your take on the fact that he basically used his constitutional right to not say anything. And I necessarily personally don't blame him, because this Justice Department is out for blood.
0: Well, yeah, and Rand Paul already said, I'm going to investigate you for perjury based on everything you've ever said before.
1: Yeah.
0: So, I mean, yeah, you know, what was your first clue that they were out to get you, right?
1: Right, right.
0: Yeah, I look, we're going to see a lot of flash, a lot of bang. The subcommittee will probably hold him in contempt. The full Senate may very well hold him in contempt, unless somebody like John Cornyn flips or something like that. The Justice Department would have to pick it up. But ultimately, at the end of the case, that's the problem, that if you're prosecuting him, that's the problem that you have, is the man was invoking a constitutional right. And whether you like it, whether you don't like it, whether you think it's thin, whether you think that it's not, I have a hard time thinking that you're in contempt by invoking a constitutional right.
1: Yeah.
2: He was pardoned. So there was some question as to, look, you've already been pardoned. You can't, I think the quote was, yeah. you can't stand on this right now, because you've already been pardoned for this. What's your take on that?
0: True. However, while he would have immunity, if he said something to the effect of, you know, my last year before I got my pardon, I knifed a guy in the parking lot, right? In a federal facility, because it would have to be federal. If he said something like that, he would be immune from that action. He would not be immune potentially from perjury. And I think that's what he and his lawyers would tell you are, you know, that look, I mean, it's not that I'm afraid of something I did before. I'm afraid that you're going to prosecute me for perjury, anything that comes out of my mouth. Because you don't have to be innocent. You have to be guilty to be prosecuted, right? So go ahead.
1: Here's the thing that I hate about this, and it's Democrats and Republicans. The goal is not to get to the bottom of where this actually came from. And we'll never probably know. We'll never probably know because China is not going to release the information we would need to know. So the goal is to score political points on both sides in these congressional hearings. If they really wanted to get to the bottom of at least what he knew, they'd say, come in and testify with immunity.
2: Yep. But we want all the truth and true answers.
1: Yep, we want true answers. But that's not what Congress is looking for. They're, especially in the case right now, Republicans are facing an uphill climb in the midterms, and this they're trying to score points.
0: Yes. And to your point, to stand up for Rand Paul here for a second, I don't think Congress has the ability to give him immunity either. For what he says now. But yes, you're exactly right. You know, this is turned. I mean, look, if I was going to release a deadly virus to our biggest international enemy, I would hope that what they would do is not come after me and instead use it to go after each other. That would be okay with me.
1: Yeah, I agree.
2: That's a good point.
1: Till the last one drops.
2: Jeremy, one more on the contempt of Congress. Like I've heard, you know, if someone's held in contempt of court, it's 30 days in the county jail or something like that. What does contempt of Congress actually mean?
0: It's a federal offense and you can go to federal prison for it. Steve Bannon went to federal prison before he was pardoned by Trump on it. So to draw a contrast, there was a lot of debate about whether the Clintons were going to be held in contempt of Congress because they were subpoenaed, and they made a decision not to come and testify. They ultimately made a deal with the committee, and so they showed up and answered questions. But that's the difference, right? Not showing up versus showing up and sitting there and politely invoking your constitutional right. You know, I think that's a pretty stark contrast, right? But contempt is when you tell the judge to go somewhere, to strip something where son can't really get to. That's contempt. So, again, there's going to be a lot of flash, a lot of bang. You know, legally, it'll be interesting to me. My lawyer nerd kind of thinks it'll be interesting. But ultimately, I'd be really, really shocked if this actually got enough traction to actually make it, you know, partway through the courts.
1: The end of the day, too, a lot of people have used the Fifth on the right and on the left. That'll make it even more difficult. So, All right, there we go, Jeremy. We appreciate it. And what I love, though, is we're sitting here arguing over COVID when we could be arguing over the war. We could be arguing over affordability.
2: Epstein.
1: Made up by Democrats, by the way. We could be arguing over Epstein, but no, we're fighting a fight that's going nowhere over COVID. Are you kidding me? I mean,
0: do the Cowboys have the Bills this year? I haven't looked.
2: I'm checking.
0: We haven't played you guys in a minute. So
2: Davey says no.
1: No, no, but it could happen. And what I would like to see, yes.
0: In the Super Bowl.
1: Oh, yes. I'd like to see a little revenge for that game when Mike Jackson came out and in California and did the halftime show and the Bills got pummeled. We need revenge.
0: I thought you wanted revenge for when Brett Hull's skate was in the crease. That's
1: It never ends. It's stuck. If you're a Bills fan, going to the Super Bowl four times in a row and losing all four of them, it'll never leave you. Jeremy, as always, we appreciate it. Have a great week, and we'll do it again soon.
0: See you. Bye-bye.
1: All right. Doug Llewellyn comes back in.
3: This is an America 250 Minute brought to you by Oneida County America 250 Commission. I'm Leslie Rainey, Regent of Oneida Chapter Daughters of the American Revolution.
4: And I'm Alexis Albright, historian for Oneida County and the Village of Oriskany.
3: On the night of August 10th, 1777, Fort Stanwix was still surrounded by Loyalist forces. The Tryon County Militia had forged their way back to Fort Dayton and Little Falls, where General Herkimer lay wounded. The soldiers inside Fort Stanwix were still trapped. It was decided that Lieutenant Colonel Marinus Willett would leave for help. Minimally armed and provisioned, he and Lieutenant Stockwell snuck out of the fort under the cover of a rainstorm into the swampy woods headed for Albany. Willett left quietly and without fanfare. In a farewell letter for his soldiers, he wrote, "I assure that not a step that is possible for me to take for your speedy deliverance shall be omitted, nor am I without the most sanguine hopes that I shall soon return, enjoy the pleasant sight of seeing you again on this parade, and gloriously congratulating you on your glorious deliverance from your present enemies, and in assisting you to divide their spoils among you." He continued, "In the meantime, I beseech you by all the love and regard you have for me to persevere in your duty like good soldiers. Don't be afraid of your enemies." Marinus Willett, August 10th, 1777.
4: And we want you to love the history where you live.
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10: Not a great severe weather risk, but we will mention that chance of stronger storms, maybe severe storms, as we get into this afternoon. Probably really going to stay south of us, out across the southern tier and down into central Pennsylvania. But still, clouds will thicken up, a passing shower this morning. This afternoon, a few showers, thunder showers through this evening. 85. Tonight, showers and thunderstorms early, 65. Probably dip into the 50s in the Adirondacks. That was set up for some great weather Tuesday and Wednesday. Partial sun Tuesday, 80. Sunshine Wednesday, 82. From the Weather Channel, meteorologist Ray Stajic, WIBX 950 AM and 92.3 FM.
2: Right now, cloudy skies and 59 degrees at 634. Todd Blanche will be the next attorney general. The Senate confirmed the acting AG after weeks of debate with a handful of Republicans in opposition. Early Saturday morning, the Senate voted 50-49 to approve Blanche, with Republican Senators Susan Collins of Maine and Lisa Murkowski of Alaska joining Democrats in opposition. Israeli Prime Minister Benjamin Netanyahu is formally saying no to President Trump's Gaza Board of Peace plan. Netanyahu making the announcement earlier today that Hamas must fully demilitarize before any withdrawal of his military can occur. The Palestinian militants have conditionally agreed to the plan, but say Israel continues to sabotage efforts to stop the war. Michigan's Democratic nominee for U.S. Senate is hopeful to get a campaign boost from former President Obama. During an appearance on NBC's Meet the Press, Abdul El-Sayed said he spoke with Obama following his primary victory last week, calling their conversation really warm and inspiring. El-Sayed will face Republican former Congressman Mike Rogers in November.

0: Thousands of Spokane, Washington residents coming back home finally after evacuating from massive wildfires that burned entire neighborhoods. Some 65,000 people were forced to leave as the emergency unfolded. The fires burned more than 10,000 acres and destroyed or heavily damaged more than 900 structures, most of them homes. A boat captain is under arrest after a woman and a five-month-old baby died on his vessel, which capsized Saturday near Liberty Island in New York Harbor. The FDNY says 14 people were on the 22-foot motorboat when it capsized. A dozen were rescued. Divers say they ended up finding the woman and baby deceased in the water. And the Powerball jackpot is more than $900 million now. There was no grand prize winner in Saturday night's drawing, so tonight stands at least $905 million. Right now, cloudy skies, 58 degrees. It is a Monday morning on WIBX.
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0: Joining us now on the phone is New York State Attorney General candidate Sarita Comitoretti. I hope I'm pronouncing that correctly. Good morning, Sarita. How are you?
9: Good morning. How are you? You pronounced it great. Thank you.
0: Tell us about your candidacy. For those who don't know about you, your background, your experience, and why you're running for Attorney General in New York.
9: Well, I love being on the show. I was just in Utica recently for the July 4th parade, and I had a chance to meet a number of people, and I'm glad I get to talk to more here. My story is very simple. I was born in New York. I came here, my parents came here in the 1980s from India. We're an immigrant family, and we came for a better life. And of course, I was taught to work hard, get an education, and give back. And so that is what I have done. I went to Harvard College. I went to Harvard Law School. And then I came back a few years later and became a federal prosecutor in New York. And my focus was terrorism. So I prosecuted terrorists and Al-Qaeda and ISIS and the Mexican drug cartels. I became chief of staff of the DEA, the Drug Enforcement Administration. And I was nominated to be a federal judge. I love public service. I focus on public safety. And I left all of that last fall to run for attorney general because public safety has totally deteriorated here in New York. I thought to myself, you know, I have a family. I have four kids. We live in New York City. And, you know, there's no point in me prosecuting international terrorists and drug cartel leaders and cyber criminals and going around the world doing that if right here at home I can't keep my family safe. So I decided, you know what? We need a real prosecutor, a law enforcement professional as attorney general, to reduce crime and homelessness and fraud in New York so that we can make New York safer and less expensive. And that's what I'm going to do.
10: Let's talk about one of the things that has to do with keeping the streets safe, and that's bail reform. What do you see when you look at how New York has changed the laws and, I guess, the way they handle those who are accused of some serious crimes?
9: We have a catch-and-release system here in New York, and every single county is feeling effects of that. I know I've been traveling around the state, and people tell me about it all the time. Just last week, we saw someone with eight priors stab two people in the street randomly. A week before that, someone with 14 priors pushed someone, punched someone, gave them a concussion. I mean, the reality, you know, even before that, someone with several priors, someone who had previously been arrested for waving an axe around and threatening to cut someone's head off. He was arrested. He was released the same day. And then a couple of days later, he went around through Molotov cocktails at churches and businesses. So the reality is our bail laws allow criminals and terrorists back on our streets to victimize innocent New Yorkers, and it's happening every day in New York. The good news is it's fixable. Letitia James, our current attorney general, won't fix it because she supports the bail laws just as they are, and she always has. But I have a way forward, and it's simple. You've got to let judges have discretion in every case and allow them to consider dangerousness of an individual. We are the only state that doesn't allow that. It doesn't make sense. You make that one fix, and we're going to have a way forward in New York.
10: Yeah, that's something I believe judges used to be able to do prior to the law change. But let me ask you, as Attorney General, isn't that something that would have to be passed by the legislature and signed by the governor? Or you seem to indicate you would have the discretion to enact that policy or overturn that type of policy here in the state.
9: Well, the problem with repeat offenders right now is coming from two places. One is how we charge cases, and that's a prosecutor's decision. And two is the laws as they're written. Part of the problem is we have prosecutors in our state, not everyone, but we have some who decide to knock down charges. They don't charge cases to the fullest extent of the law. So instead of something being an assault two, it's knocked down to assault three. Well, what happens? That makes it goes from a felony to a misdemeanor, and that means that guy is automatically getting out under the bail laws. So the first thing the attorney general can do on her own is make sure we actually prosecute crime and come in when a DA has refused to prosecute crime, come in and do it. The second thing is, yeah, you need to change the actual law, and you need a law enforcement leader to light the path for that, to actually advocate for it and show the legislature the way forward. Tish James won't do that, hasn't done it for 7 years, and I will.
10: Can we talk a bit about Letitia James and the legal battles she faced? Ultimately, the charges were dismissed. I believe at issue was that Trump's personal lawyer was going to be prosecuting the case, and the judge essentially, I believe, if I remember correctly, dismissed the case. She doesn't appear to be out in front of the cameras as much as she was before. What did you see in the whole fiasco over herself facing charges over the mortgages in Virginia, et cetera? And she seems to be taking a back seat as far as at least avoiding the limelight compared to where she was when Trump was running for office previously.
9: Well, what I see is a total distraction. You have someone who is caught up in personal vendettas and grudges and federal court on her own issues, and she's using taxpayer time and money to do it. Remember, Albany set aside $10 million for her to pay her own personal legal bills. So instead of taking care of New York, focusing on keeping New York safe and making it less expensive, we have an attorney general who's distracted by her own personal issues. And that's a problem. I'm running because, you know, this is really not about her. This is about New Yorkers. This is about making sure New Yorkers feel safe when they take the kids to school, when they go to work, when they take the train or the bus. And the reality is, you ask New Yorkers today, do you feel safer now than you did 5 years ago? And they're going to say no.

0: You know, it is a big challenge to get New York State as a whole to vote Republican. And certainly part of that involves the mass population that is downstate. What do you see difference-wise upstate versus downstate? And do you think you can change enough minds in the New York City area to be elected?
1: Absolutely. We're going to win the city. And I'll tell you why. We are seeing a dynamic in the city that we haven't seen in recent memory, which is it's way more dangerous than it used to be, and people are tired of it. People see it. It's hurting their sense of safety. It's also hurting their pocketbook because, you know, things like car thefts have tripled in New York City. They've tripled in Western New York. They've doubled across the state. You know, that drives up our car insurance. We all know that Medicaid fraudsters are getting away with fraud. It drives up our health care costs. We see mentally ill and drug-addicted individuals out on our streets. It's happening across the state. And we're using property taxes, we're paying property taxes to put those people into hotels. So everyone is paying the cost of crime. We're all paying a crime tax, and people know it. And people are tired of it, and that's upstate and downstate. I've traveled almost through all the 62 counties now, and I hear those same stories everywhere. So we're going to win. And let me tell you a couple numbers that might be helpful. You know, there was a poll that was released this spring where Siena asked voters, would you reelect Tish James or would you prefer someone else? And only 43% of people said they'd reelect Tish James. That means most people want to change and they just need to know who I am, that I'm a prosecutor. I have a record of keeping people safe. And that's what I'm going to do. It's not a partisan issue. It's not about Republican versus Democrat. It's about having a law enforcement professional as attorney general instead of a politician.
0: And before we let you go, I was just on your website. I saw a story here, New York State, or is it New York City? New York City spends almost $82,000 per homeless person amid shelter scandals. What is that story and what's your take on it?
1: You know, it's New York State. And this is Tom DiNapoli's report that came out earlier this year. Spends $81,700 per homeless person in New York. Where is that money going? You could give a guy $81,000 and he wouldn't be homeless tomorrow. We have a ton of red flags in the homeless shelter industry in New York. And it's not just me saying that. We've had state comptroller, city comptrollers, department investigations, Department of Health, all saying, listen, there's a homeless shelter CEO making $1 million. There's allegations of sexual abuse. There's allegations of corruption. There's a federal indictment about kickbacks. What is going on? Somebody needs to take a look. You know who's supposed to take a look? Attorney General. But she doesn't do it. I will make sure that our taxpayer dollars that are intended to help the needy actually help them, not go to line the pockets of nonprofit CEOs who aren't actually doing the work we're paying them to do.
0: Saritha Comattoretti is a Republican Attorney General candidate in the state of New York. Saritha, we appreciate your time. Thanks for joining us today.
1: Thank you. Happy to come anytime.
0: The website, saritha4newyork.com. We'd love to have you back again. You know, I think the vast majority of our audience loves what you're saying and agrees with you, but it is an uphill battle to be running as a Republican in the state of New York.
1: I would just remind you, sir, that you remember 4 years ago when there were only 22% of the state was registered Republican, the Republican AG candidate got 45% of the vote. It's only another 5 points. That's what we're starting from. And the reality is people are more upset now than they were 4 years ago. We're going to get over that hump.
0: Saritha Comattoretti, thank you for your time. And she is your Republican candidate for AG in New York.
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11: Tanya J. Powers on the line right now. Senate committee voting on whether to hold Dr. Fauci in contempt of Congress. And that actually went through. What do we know starting off this Friday morning? Tanya, good morning. Oh, I think I had you down, which mutes you. I did a whole intro, Tanya, and said good morning. So here we are.
12: Good morning. Yeah, I didn't hear you, but good morning.
11: Yep. Sorry about that. Good morning. Okay. So what do we know to start off this Friday on this one?
12: Well, it seems that Senator Rand Paul wants to fast track the prosecution of Anthony Fauci. He is, of course, the person who headed up the NIH, National Institute of Allergy and Infectious Disease. He was the director from 1984 to 2022 for a really long time. He's also the person who led the first Trump administration's response to COVID. And he appeared before the Republican-led Senate Homeland Security Committee last week and invoked the Fifth Amendment more than 100 times when he was subpoenaed to testify about his handling of the pandemic. This is kind of, one of those things that Rand Paul has been after for years. He has made no bones about the fact that he wants to see Anthony Fauci behind bars. This has been like a long running thing. He has pursued for years the line that Fauci orchestrated the cover up of the origins of COVID-19. So yesterday there was a vote by the Republican-led Homeland Security Committee that is chaired by Senator Rand Paul. They voted to hold him, Dr. Fauci, in contempt of Congress. It was an 8-7 vote along party lines that accuses him of failing to comply with a congressional subpoena. That is a misdemeanor, a federal misdemeanor that carries a prison sentence of up to 12 months. It also clears the way for the committee to ask the Justice Department to prosecute him. It seems that, like I said, Senator Paul kind of wants to fast-track this instead of having this go to the full Senate for a vote. He says he's just going to take it straight to the Attorney General. That is a pretty huge difference.
11: Yeah, I wish the same. First of all, I think this is unless they find that he was colluding or making money off all of this, and I think this is a big nothing. I wish the same effort, Dr. Rand Paul. I wish you put the same effort into protecting the victims of the Epstein files, the Epstein crimes. Unfortunately, there are so many other things we could be focusing on. I don't get it. Why are we focusing on this right now when there are so many things? I mean, you need more than two hands.
12: He's been a bee in his bonnet for a while.
11: Yeah, I know.
12: Remember, this was also President Trump also, awarded him with a presidential commendation.
11: Right.
12: In 2021, January 19th of 2021, with a whole bunch of other folks who, for their response to Operation Warp Speed, for their work handling the pandemic, it is kind of interesting that this is sort of something that Rand Paul just absolutely refuses to let go of. Dr. Fauci was actually well regarded by Republicans and Democrats alike until the pandemic. which kind of turned him into a symbol of, you know, political stuff and government lockdowns. And
11: well, it was the I hate to say it, but it was the crazy things that were coming out of the mouth of the president, and he would stand up and challenge that. And there were some crazy things. I'm sorry, and I just don't. And I get it. There were, you know, they tell you one thing one day, and it was something else the next. This was the first time since, I don't know, 1919 that the world had to deal with something like this in real time and do it in 2020, whatever it was, 2020. Media is instant. Everything it just changed the world. So when they thought they knew what was going on, it was out in the public. And then 3 days or 3 weeks later, they're changing their mind. So is that a lie or is that a mistake? I think there's a very big difference there. And I don't see it the way Rand Paul sees it, personally.
12: Yeah.
11: Not that that means anything at all in the world.
12: It did change. Like you said, the guidance changed, but that's because they were dealing with a novel virus, a new thing that, you know, at that point, that remember at the beginning, they didn't know how it was spread. They didn't realize, okay, we learned, okay, well, it's spread through the air. You know, so we had to, 6 feet apart, wear a mask. You know, that's the guidance that they gave us at the time. While everybody was kind of trying to figure out, okay, how do we, you know, how do we keep people from dying? Because if you'll recall, the massive amount of people who were dying every day.
11: Right.
12: I did a daily updates on the pandemic for more than a year. And those numbers were absolutely astonishing. And I think people forget what it was like. And people may not realize what it was like in epicenters like New York City, where, you know, I would lay awake at night and listen to sirens from the hospital.
11: Right.
12: Few blocks away from me all night long. Left people,
11: New York,
12: you know,
11: was bad.
12: Being rushed. Yeah, it was. Yeah,
11: well, you had,
12: a lot of people don't remember what it was like.
11: You had tractor trailer refrigerator trucks outside the hospitals holding the as a morgue. But I just feel like we and the other part of this is the entire world went through all of this. The entire world thought this was the right move, and maybe, you know, schools shouldn't have been closed. It probably shouldn't have been closed as long as they were. I think there are a lot of things we can learn from it, but I don't think that's what we're trying to do here, is learn from it. But, you know, with Operation Warp Speed, which was President Trump's, the creation of the vaccine, and the way we handled this, I think as a world, I think we did really, really well in terms of outcome. There were a lot of mistakes. Hopefully we can learn from. I wish that's what this was all about. That's just my take. And you know what, Tanya? Nobody cares. So it won't mean anything. However, I'll give you one comment and then see what your thoughts are. This is a lot about the midterms. Mike says Rand Paul knows with the midterms coming up and the potential of the Democrats taking over, this is his last chance to be able to go after Fauci. And he's taking advantage of it. And that's probably correct, I would assume. So
12: that he's got a very good point there. That's the Trump administration, especially, but Republicans in general, are staring down the barrel of what could potentially be a very upsetting midterms for them. And that means oversight would start in. Yep. A short period of time I think they're trying to, you know, hoping beyond hope that, you know, maybe they could avoid that if Republicans can keep, you know, control of the House and Senate. He's got a very good point politically. I think he's right.
11: Tanya, as always, we appreciate it. Have a great weekend in New York City. Thanks.
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13: Iran is making new demands. I'm Dave Anthony, Fox News. To get the Strait of Hormuz fully open again with no more attacks on ships like the U.S. has demanded, Iran's Supreme National Security Council is calling for American forces to leave the region and for compensation for damages caused by U.S. attacks.
14: With details still being worked out, the U.S. naval blockade remains in effect. U.S. Central Command says as of August 9th, CENTCOM has redirected 55 commercial vessels disabled to and boarded to ensure compliance. And President Trump told Axios on Sunday, we are low-keying it. We are only semi-negotiating with them. The president went on to say, we are just watching Iran with its huge inflation and the fact they have no money.
13: Fox's Trey Yingston, Tel Aviv. Oil prices up about 1% this morning and more tension now in the region.
15: Israel is publicly rejecting a U.S.-backed Gaza peace plan. Prime Minister Benjamin Netanyahu is vowing there will be no military withdrawal until Hamas fully disarms. He also says a Palestinian state will not be established as long as he's prime minister. The 15-point deal was negotiated by President Trump's International Board of Peace.
13: Fox's Marianne Rafferty, a boat captain in New York, reportedly in federal custody now facing reckless endangerment charges after his charter boat capsized in the New York Harbor over the weekend near the Statue of Liberty, killing two of the 14 people on board, a mother and her five-month-old baby. Candidates will be out campaigning a final day before primaries in four states, and Fox's Alex Hogan reports.
16: In Wisconsin, Francesca Hong is making a final push before Tuesday's Democratic primary for governor. The Democratic Socialist is backed by the Democratic Socialists of America, and she's faced criticism over social media posts from the past where she called to cancel Thanksgiving, abolish ICE, and abolish prisons. Hong now says those positions do not reflect what she would pursue as governor.
13: Hong leads in the polls in the governor's race. The winning Democrat will face Republican Congressman Tom Tiffany in November. 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
13: While the U.S. has cracked down on drug trafficking off the South American coast with an almost year-long operation, blowing up boats suspected of smuggling drugs, killing alleged narco-terrorists, one of the world's most wanted men who'd been sanctioned by the U.S. is behind bars in Ireland, where he was extradited after being arrested in April in Dubai.
20: Daniel Kinahan's been described by the Treasury as leading one of the most dangerous cartels in the world. He now stands accused of directing the activities of a criminal organization. He landed in Dublin, Ireland yesterday evening and was immediately taken to court. Kinahan's activities have been monitored around the world. The UK National Crime Agency says the cartel's been responsible for importing drugs and firearms. Irish investigators believe the group has brought in over $1 billion. It's also been linked to more than a dozen gangland murders. Daniel Kinahan's been under US sanctions since 2022. Jonathan Savage, Fox News.
13: On Wall Street, stock futures are mixed coming off last week's gains that ended with the S&P 500 at a record high. An NBA legend has died, Don Nelson, a former player who's in the Basketball Hall of Fame as a coach.
21: Nelson won 5 championships as a player with the Celtics. His death was announced by the Golden State Warriors, one of the teams he coached. They did not release details. Nelson is one of 2 coaches in history to have at least 250 wins with 3 different franchises, Milwaukee, Dallas, and Golden State. He also served as GM for all 3 franchises. He was a 3-time Coach of the Year and made the playoffs 18 times in 31 seasons. He went to the conference finals 3 times with the Bucks, once with the Mavericks. He never won a title. Don Nelson, 86. Jay Berman, Fox News.
13: In baseball, the Tampa Bay Rays, the team with the best record in the American League, won their 6th straight game, beating Seattle 4-1, and Ty Gibbs won the NASCAR Cup Series race in Iowa. I'm Dave Anthony. This is Fox News.
0: We have mostly cloudy skies, 61 degrees. Good morning. I'm Jeff Manaske, WIBX 950 AM, 92.3 FM News Time, 7:05. 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A man suspected of killing his parents in the town of Madison was free on bail just days before the murders. That's according to the Madison County Sheriff's Office, which says Justin Sislo had been under investigation for a domestic-related assault against a woman in the town of Moravia in early July. He was arrested and faced felony charges, but had been out on bail, which officials say was posted by his parents. 9 days after he was freed, Sislo was accused of killing his parents before ultimately turning the gun on himself. An investigation continues this morning into a deadly crash in Oneida County. It occurred in Annsville on State Route 69 on Sunday morning. Responding deputies say they found a black F-150 that had left the road. The driver was found inside the vehicle deceased. What led up to the crash is still unclear. So far, authorities have not released the identity of the victim. A local man accused of calling the Oneida County 911 call center 81 times in the course of just over 4 hours. Officials say at least 76 of those calls were non-essential, and a number of them were threatening in nature, with the threats directed toward 911 dispatchers and law enforcement. That same afternoon, the suspect, Lawrence Diptola of Utica, was located at his home and taken into custody without incident. Diptola was subsequently charged with aggravated harassment, which is a Class A misdemeanor, and he was being held in the county jail pending arraignment. And producers across New York State have until tomorrow to apply for protection from federal tariff policy. Governor Kathy Hochul announcing the $30 million program in her State of the State address this year. She says it's meant to help dairy, livestock, specialty crop, and aquaculture producers offset rising costs and market loss caused by the Trump administration's tariff policies. Applications are available on the state website. 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
1: Not a great severe weather risk, but we will mention that chance of stronger storms, maybe severe storms, as we get into this afternoon. Probably really going to stay south of us, out across the southern tier and down into central Pennsylvania. But still, clouds are thickening up, a passing shower this morning. This afternoon, a few showers, thunder showers through this evening. 85. Tonight, showers and thunderstorms early, 65. Probably dipping to the 50s in the Adirondacks. That was set up for some great weather Tuesday and Wednesday. Partial sun Tuesday, 80. Sunshine Wednesday, 82. From the Weather Channel, meteorologist Ray Stajic, WIBX 950 AM and 92.3 FM.
0: Right now, cloudy skies, 62 degrees at 7:09. All right, from the IBEW Local 43 Sports Desk, the Yankees lose in extras, and the Mets brought the bats against the Bucks on Sunday as they take 2 out of 3 in the series. We begin with the Yankees. They came up just short in their series finale against the Braves, falling 2-1 in 10 innings in the Bronx yesterday. Trent Grisham went 2-for-4 with a solo home run. The Yankees were looking for their third straight win. They host the Mariners for the start of a 3-game set tomorrow in the Bronx. The Mets beat the Buccos 11-1. Bo Bichette, 5-for-5 with 3 RBIs. Luis Robert Jr. also drove in 4 runs. The Mets have won 5 of their last 6. They visit the Braves to start a 3-game series coming up tonight. Newly inducted Pro Football Hall of Famer Roger Craig says he's been diagnosed with vascular dementia. The legendary San Francisco 49ers running back disclosed his diagnosis during his Hall of Fame acceptance speech on Saturday in Canton, Ohio. Craig said doctors believe his condition was caused in part by concussions that he sustained during his 11-year NFL career. The 66-year-old said he hopes sharing his story encourages others to pay attention to brain health and seek help when something does not feel right. Craig played from 1983 to 93 with 3 teams, most notably the 49ers. He was the 2026 Pro Football Hall of Fame class's senior committee selection. NBA great Don Nelson dying at the age of 86. He played in 5 NBA championships with the Boston Celtics, and was a three-time NBA Coach of the Year winner. Nelson is perhaps best remembered for his coaching career, which spanned 30 seasons. He was head coach of the Milwaukee Bucks, the Knicks, the Mavericks, the Warriors. Nelson was also inducted into the Naismith Basketball Hall of Fame back in 2012. Ty Gibbs takes a close win at the Iowa Corn 350 on Sunday. The driver of the number 54 car held off Christopher Bell by a quarter of a second to take home the checkered flag at the Iowa Speedway. Exciting finish there, Smitty?
2: Yeah, it was, because Christopher Bell was trying to catch him down. He was like 0.34 seconds behind, and then Ty Gibbs just had a stronger car. This is like the top five for Christopher Bell. This guy has been running good but can't catch a break. Hopefully he'll win in the next couple of weeks.
0: All right. It is a Monday morning. First News, Keeler. Did you have Ty Gibbs, by the way? Monday morning here. First News, Keeler in the morning on WIBX.
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8: A couple of comments. Paul Buckley this morning. That's Grandpa, sweetheart, to you. He is a new grandfather. Very proud of it. Joe in Whitesboro. Bill, you need to lay down and see a psychiatrist if you think the Mets are even making the playoffs. Do they have something in that drinking water when you're on vacation?
9: Yeah.
8: Listen, you know when you get a note under your door in the hotel room and they say, please do not drink the water on the excursion you're going to today. There are some places where...

0: Not bragging about
1: it. I'm surrounded
2: yeah.
1: today.
2: Yeah.
1: I got three Mets fans, a Red Sox fan. Davey's behind the glass. So
2: yeah. So
1: yeah. I mean, we're getting out. We're outnumbered here.
2: Crying towel.
3: He's warming up in the bullpen.
0: What is it with these Yankees that can't?
1: They can't
0: hit the ball.
1: Can't hit.
3: No Judge. No Stanton. No.
1: Yeah, but nobody said.
3: I mean, Bellinger right now.
1: But it's amazing. It's really. I've never seen. Yeah. Never seen a team go this long.
0: Well, have you noticed though? In the last few years, the Yankees are the Yankees with Judge mm-hmm. win.
1: Yeah.
0: The Yankees without Judge struggle.
1: Problem is this is the year. I mean, I think they still do have one of the best pitching staffs.
0: Yeah,
1: I mean their
0: yeah.
1: starters are going
0: well. The games seven are
1: innings,
0: close.
1: 7 innings. They're only giving up one, two, yeah. three runs. I mean, you've got to win those games.
0: Some of these games where they're scoring two runs.
1: Yeah, it's ridiculous.
0: They're winning though.
1: They're winning, but yeah. But it's ridiculous.
0: And that's your pitching. So, and I just want to reiterate, I'm not saying the Mets are going to make the playoffs.
1: That's kind of what I heard.
0: Yeah,
1: Didn't you hear that?
2: Yeah, exactly.
1: Tim, I heard that coming in.
2: Apparently,
0: what I'm saying is, I haven't completely ruled it out.
1: You haven't given up.
0: No.
2: Okay.
1: That's a diehard fan.
0: I am.
1: As Yankee fans, we say it's over in April.
0: Yeah, yeah. Well, remember, you're a Mets fan. Everything's built on you gotta believe. Yeah. You don't. What all these sayings that. The amazing.
1: There you go.
0: Yeah. Have announced. And by the way, I was announcing how New York Sash is hiring. There are a lot of jobs out there right now.
1: There's a lot of jobs out there right now. There are
0: a lot of opportunity.
1: We're doing a lot of marketing, working with some companies, and that's going to be rolling out soon. And we're hiring too. I mean, everybody is. A lot of work going on. A lot of construction work going on. More to come. And it's going to be a busy couple of years.
0: It is funny. I was talking to a restaurant owner recently, and even while we were on vacation, talking to people in outside the country. Since COVID, the world has changed. It used to be a restaurant would be filled at 10 o'clock at night.
1: Right.
0: You'd have that second push that came through.
1: Then nobody's doing this. Nobody's turning tables.
0: No. No.
1: No one's turning tables.
0: And anymore. You know, aside from the consistent older people, must be there at 4:49 to get in and get their same seat every day. Right. It's different today.
1: It doesn't. Even locally, they're not.
0: They're closing up by 9 o'clock.
1: Yeah, 9 o'clock. Kitchen's closed.
0: Yeah.
1: Moving on.
0: So where did all the workers go? It's really the oddest thing in the world.
1: It really is. We talk about it often, whether it's remote working or whether it's some other system that they've got in place, or whether it's a series of part-time jobs rather than full-time in 9 to 5,
0: or maybe one staying home.
1: Right,
0: they have kids or whatever it might be.
1: So it varies. It's still something that we have not been able to pinpoint.
0: So how do you? And I actually had a discussion with somebody in the last week about this, because there is this rumor out there that maybe beyond everything the Turning Stone has done, improvements in Marcy with Wolf Speed and Dan Foss, the opportunities that could be coming with Micron, Chobani.
1: Right.
0: Housing is a problem. By the way, there's another rumor that something could happen in addition to all of this, you want to report on anything?
1: No, I don't.
0: Okay. You are smiling, though.
1: I always smile.
0: Smiling is a good thing.
1: I always smile.
0: A frown would be like...
1: I always
0: smile. That opportunity blew up the other day.
1: I'll frown about baseball, but I'm smiling about everything else.
0: So I won't say more or ask any more on that. However, the question from this person was, where are these people going to live? Where are they going to come from?
1: We have been talking, as we talk with companies and as I talk with, whether it's Edge, whether it's the IDA, whether it's the ESD on the state level, talk about jobs. My concern is not finding people. It's where are these people?
0: Where are they going to go?
1: I mean, that's the challenge. And it's the same in Micron. I talked to Ryan McMahon about that. I mean,
0: there's an area.
1: There's an area.

0: Right, they're doing the same thing we are.
1: There's a crossover area though, right, where we're both competing,
0: which we all need. But we all, yeah. You know, but our competition isn't even on the job front, because we think there's plenty to go around for everybody. It's our competition is going to be on housing and who can build it, mm-hmm. who can build it faster.
2: Yep.
0: And how many can we build in the amount of time that we need? That's becoming, you know, the IDA put a new policy in to incentivize and get, you know, more development on, working with the Oneida Indian Nation, you know, as they look to expand and build, you know, thousands of them, literally 1,000 homes.
1: Yeah.
0: You know, over the next 5 years, because they need them as well. And, you know, as it goes to the Chobanis, the Microns, the Wolfspeeds, but the existing businesses as
1: right,
0: well.
1: Right, right. Right, it's beyond those.
0: It's beyond those. It's big, beyond those.
1: Yeah. The state is not making it easier.
0: No, I mean, and you know, one of the things that we've been pushing for is, you know, if they are serious, I mean, we do have sites that we need to get cleared to build these houses. And we talked about the last time I was here, we talk about St. Luke's, we talk about St. Elizabeth. Those are prime sites, because the other thing is, it's one thing to have the ability to build those homes. It's like, where are you going to put them so that people are, you know, have access? Now, there's nothing wrong with rural settings. We can do that, but we still need, you know, more homes that are in the population centers that, you know, that people can get to and from things. And, you know, the easy thing about this area is that it's easy to go, you know, a mile a minute somewhere. You know, and you're not struggling as in other communities when you're going to a Wolfspeed or when you're going to a Chobani or when you're going to a Turning Stone to the Griffiths Park to the Utica Business Park, wherever. I mean, any of that stuff is easily accessible. So, trying to get, you know, more homes in that area is important.
1: Tim.
2: You know, Tony, I had a chance to be able to go to the housing forum that you guys had too. And it's not only having the amount of houses, but the right houses type. As
1: right.
2: well.
1: Something right. someone's going
2: to
1: want.
2: You know, you're going to have the townhouses, the things like sure. that, or the people starting or whatever. Not everybody wants the, you know, $600,000-$700,000 house right. or whatever it is. You've got to have the right house. Because otherwise, what's going to happen is, yeah, you know, you may have the buildings with the jobs, but people are mobile. They can, you know, they can drive 45 minutes or whatever it is. And if you want to sell them a slice of pizza, that's fine. Mm-hmm. But you're not going to get, you know, you're not going to get the tax base. You're not going to get all those other sorts of things. So I think it's just incredibly important to have that piece together. So
0: it is. And it's got to be affordable. And,
2: yeah.
0: You know, that exactly. becomes that the stigma that's attached to workforce housing has to stop. You know, that, you know, people, you know, young people in particular, I mean, and even families, I mean, whether it's, you know, the single earner as we talked about, or with children, they need to have those types of houses, apartments, townhouses, call them yep. whatever you want, that are affordable to them and that, you know, provide them, you know, the ability to grow and to then move into something else if they choose.
2: Exactly.
0: Some people like apartment living. I mean,
1: yeah,
0: because they don't have the headaches that those mm-hmm. of us who own houses
1: well, the other
0: do
1: part
0: on,
1: of, yeah.
0: on a daily basis.
1: The,
0: right?
1: The other part of this are these condo communities that sure. you see in Florida mm-hmm. and in other major cities around the country. And not just major cities, but really in other states around the country where they build a community. And there's a little shop there. There's a convenience store. Sure. There's a golf course. There's a swimming pool. All of that built in.
0: And that's some of what we can look at for a place like St. Luke's, because it has mm-hmm. it has, you know, 53 acres of, you know, of developable land that can include
1: right.
0: more than just houses.
1: Yeah, yeah.
0: And can include a neighborhood of sorts mm-hmm. And you know, and whether it's a park, whether it's, you know, some type of other recreation that, you know, people want, and in a corridor that connects to multiple areas,
1: and you multiple can get anywhere businesses. From there. Are you? I mean, 15 years ago, mm-hmm. Do you think we'd be facing this problem?
0: Well, I did think, you know, the problem of workforce was, I think we were all focused on workforce.
1: Yeah.
0: That wasn't a bad thing, because we did see, you know, the

0: the growth in so many of the tech industries that we have here, but also in some of the other manufacturing pieces, and recognizing that. I think maybe we sold short, 10, 15 years ago. I mean, I agree with that, that we thought we had housing, because when you saw housing being sold and moving, you were like, oh, no, we're good.
1: But with the base left,
0: we're good. Well, yeah.
1: We had all of this.
0: Well, yeah, we had a lot of, I mean, in, the early 2000s, even into, the 2010, 11, you still had an inventory there, or at least, some of it.
2: Yeah.
0: But, we were starting to see at that point, as we talk about that, as Tim said, that, you have to have a different style of housing. And that's why Air City Lofts at Rome, Ed Griffiths is a great example, Ed. And Lewis Holmes did in Clark Mills is another great example.
1: But the Air City is a great example, because when that was being constructed, I heard from more people, no one is ever going to live
0: Who's going to go live there?
1: No one will.
0: I know. I live in Rome, and I hear that all the time.
1: But like, if you live...
0: As soon as they built it, they were filled, and they keep filling them up.
1: But if you live on a street where you have a big front yard, a big backyard, and a picket fence, you aren't going to be... You aren't going to understand. This is a younger generation that wants something
0: different.
1: Wants
0: to be mobile. Doesn't want to get tied down on the weekends, like the mowing the lawn, painting the shutters, doing whatever else has to be done on a weekly basis, especially in the summertime.
1: Right. Stand by. I want to talk about the veterans opportunity here as well. And if anybody else, any questions, 315-736-0186. The first question I'm going to ask on the way out, did there come a point where you were in an effing elevator with the chairman of the Oneida County Republican committee, and was there some sort of just give us an effing answer when we come back, if you could, and that'll be my first question.
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Mostly cloudy skies, now 62 degrees. Good morning, I'm Jeff Manasky. It is 7:31. 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President Trump says Iran is in very bad shape and the U.S. is only semi-negotiating with them in order to let the pressure build. In an interview with Axios on Sunday, Trump said the U.S. is

0: potentially low-keying negotiations with Tehran. Striking an optimistic tone more than 6 months after the start of military action, the president said it will work out. It always works out. Iran's foreign minister, however, telling reporters yesterday that there is no possibility of kickstarting negotiations until the Islamic Republic is compensated for what he called U.S. violations of the Memorandum of Understanding. Todd Blanche will be sworn in today as the nation's next U.S. Attorney General. The Senate narrowly confirmed the acting AG by a 50-49 vote over the weekend after weeks of debate with a handful of Republicans voting with Democrats in opposition. Congresswoman Alexandria Ocasio-Cortez is not ruling out a run for president or Senate in 2028. She was pressed about her future plans on Sunday during ABC's This Week, but sidestepped the issue, saying she's focused on winning the midterms and running for Congress right now. She said she thinks, quote, "We are in a time of renewal for the Democratic Party," and said opportunities are tremendously excited for all of us. Exciting, tremendously exciting for all of us, end quote. Jury selection in the murder trial of the man accused of orchestrating the murder of Tupac Shakur is set to begin today in Las Vegas. Dwayne Davis faces life in prison without parole if convicted. Shakur was sitting at a red light when a white Cadillac pulled up next to him and opened fire on September 7th of 1996. He was shot multiple times and died 6 days later. And Spider-Man, Brand New Day, continues to dominate at the North American box office. It raked in another $145 million during its second weekend. The Odyssey came in second place with more than $31 million in its fourth weekend at the box office. Here's your Weather Center forecast.
1: Not a great severe weather risk, but we will mention that chance of stronger storms, maybe severe storms, as we get into this afternoon. Probably really going to stay south of us, out across the southern tier and down into central Pennsylvania. But still, clouds will thicken up, a passing shower this morning. This afternoon, a few showers, thunder showers through this evening. 85. Tonight, showers and thunderstorms early, 65. Probably dipping to the 50s in the Adirondacks. That was set up for some great weather Tuesday and Wednesday. Partial sun Tuesday, 80. Sunshine Wednesday, 82. From the Weather Channel, meteorologist Ray Stajic, WIBX 950 AM and 92.3 FM.
0: Right now, cloudy skies, 62 degrees at 7:34.
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2: In studio right now.
3: Microphone there.
2: What happened? In studio right now is County Executive Anthony Pacenti. What do you have?
4: All right. So this is from
2: we don't
4: Sue.
2: Get, we
5: no,
2: don't
5: Lanso.
2: Get
5: it. Wasn't
2: we,
5: Lanso.
2: We don't get questions on the phone anymore. Yeah. Now the new radio thing is you message into the station.
5: Okay.
2: Yeah.
4: Okay. This I'm just reading this. Sue says Pacenti did not renew Trackside's lease at Union Station as he has other plans for that space. Is anything moving forward with those plans?
5: Short answer, no. I don't have other plans right now. There is nothing in the works. I've heard, I've answered different questions from other people as well and even restaurants as well to say this one's going there, that one's going there. No one's going there right now. We are evaluating whether or not it makes sense to have a restaurant there and whether it's, cost effective for us and whether the site can handle it. It needs a great deal of work. And that's something that I have to look at other things before I build a restaurant.
2: The kitchen is old.
5: Kitchen's old. The bar area, that area where that counter is in, really makes it hard.
2: Yeah.
5: Because it's an historic building and it makes it hard to really, make a restaurant kind of. Mm-hmm. What's the word I'm looking for?
4: Feasible, profitable.
6: The flow
5: and everything
6: is really clunky.
5: So we're trying to figure out what we can do with that counter, if anything.
2: And
5: if we can do that, then you can open up that space space could be better utilized. I did not terminate the lease. There's a lot of, but I don't want to get into that. That was something that happened over time.
2: Well, the problem, so I want a little insight, and I don't know what any of this means, but about 2 weeks before they closed, we went to dinner there. And I didn't even know they were serving dinner there. That's another problem. I mean, advertising still remains important for success. There are some places. When do you see Willow's advertise? When do you see cars not in the parking lot at Willow's?
5: Right.
2: I mean, the place is highly successful. Great food over there, but they don't advertise. If you're in the train station, you're going to have to advertise and build your audience, your clientele. The problem is we luckily had a nice waitress who just gushed on the whole story. Somebody had died. They were trying to keep the kids decided they were going to try to keep it going. They were struggling. They didn't know if they were going to be able to pull it off. And it kind of showed in the food, to be honest with you. But we're like, well, we'll come back and support you. And then it closed. Mm-hmm. So there was stuff going on there.
5: There was. I mean, and they were month to month for a very, very long time.
2: Yeah, yeah.
5: And with the understanding that we were looking at doing something else and or just not staying in the restaurant business. It's kind of hard for government to get into that business. Or even leasing. And not that we were in the business and like that, but...
6: Kind of on the same street. What's going on with the old Trackside for those of us
5: I don't know because I don't.
6: I mean that's been like we
5: don't
6: years.
5: Own it.
2: We don't remember
5: own
2: that was
5: it.
2: Gutted.
5: I don't even know who owns it anymore.
2: It was gutted and turned into
6: I heard there was a A Bosnian group or something had it or whatever. And sometimes I see, it looks like there's some work going on, but then nothing.
5: People think that we, just because it's so close and because it kind of, the building looks a little like the train station or the historic piece that it's ours, but it's not.
2: It is a place where you, I wish it was still open. Yeah. However, what's the name of the building that's been refurbished?
5: Taylor and the Cook.
2: Well, you have Taylor and the Cook. Did Pierce, a tremendous job.
5: Or what? Doyle Hardware.
2: The Doyle Hardware crust, building
5: crust
2: now has crust in there,
5: doing really well.
2: Yeah. So there is food down there and beverage.
5: Yep.
2: Anything else other than the veterans thing that's on your mind? How do you attract people to come here and work and say, It's a great place to live. Cost of living is lower, et cetera, et cetera. How do you make that sell?
5: I think it's just the combination of you know, everything that takes place here and what's been going on. You know, I talked about this at Turning Stone's opening of the new hotel a couple of weeks back, and that the amount of investment that has taken place in Oneida County over the past 10 years rivals anything upstate. I mean, take away the Bills, the Bills Stadium. I mean, we're at the top of what's been built upstate. So I think that, you know, that kind of momentum, and it is up to us to build on it, whether it's through, you know, our marketing itself. I mean, the stories we tell, the you know, working with their chambers, working with groups like Genesis and everyone else to get the message out, but also marketing it directly. We did that last year. We did the marketing piece on Chobani to kind of try and but highlighted all the other pieces, and when we need to continue to do that, and as more jobs come our way, we need to, you know, continue. I think that one of the things we're seeing is that we have to invest in advertising equally to what our partners in business do. And that's important for us, and that's a little different than government usually does. But if we want people to live here, if we want people to build here, if we want people to move here, on and on and on, we have to invest equally in that outreach. And that means going to other areas. That means advertising in other areas. That means doing whatever we need to do to showcase what's happening in Oneida County.
2: I want to go back to my committee chair question.
5: We're going to talk about veterans, though.
2: I'll tell a quick story. I've had two opportunities to work for the chair on radio. First one didn't go all that badly, but it didn't go well, and I didn't take the job. The second one, I was already on the job, and they had just acquired the radio station, which is now which is KISS. And we met at the Radisson, and me and the son and the father and the Holy Ghost, we were all there. And I was told, all right, this is how it's going to go. I'm not necessarily a big Bill Keeler fan, but, you know, you draw. I don't like the, you're going to have to play music. You're going to have to do this, that. And if there'll be no contract. If I wake up tomorrow morning, Bill, this is just fair. We're both wrestlers. If I wake up tomorrow morning, we both have hair issues. If I wake up tomorrow morning and I'm like, I don't like Bill Keeler on my radio station anymore, you're gone. So as long as you're okay with that deal, I'm willing. Well, as you might imagine, nothing came out of it. And I kind of feel like if there was an elevator conversation, his interpretation of county chair and the power that comes with it seems to be a bit elevated artificially.
5: I really don't recall him being on an elevator at all. I don't. I do recall him at the county building one time when he came for a board meeting, for a committee meeting on something, in which he got off the elevator. I was in the hall, and he asked me where the board chambers was, and I just pointed down the hall and said, that's where it is. That's the only conversation I remember.
2: On the audio that was taped.
5: Sure.
2: Do you have any comment on that?
5: No. I mean, what can you say about that other than, I mean, it just, I mean, I'm not going to go down to that level.
2: Veterans.
5: Yes.
2: Obviously, open application period right now.
5: Right.
2: As I said, we've been at war for a long time, which means a lot of young... The days of the American Legion being your father or grandfather's location, those days are gone. No. These are younger men and women that are frequenting these places, and it's important to invest in them.
5: They are, and I felt that with, you know, the 250th anniversary, the, you know, everything that's been happening, one of the things that we don't want to neglect is that place that they gather in and that they still, you know, are a part of. And we have, I think there's 23 or 25 different posts or VFWs or American Legions, there's a distinction between the two, American Legions that exist in Oneida County that, Yeah, we've at times helped with different things. We helped some during COVID with rescue funds and whatever. But you know, they really need a little bit more. You know, whether it's sprucing up or just basic repairs that they can't do on their own, and felt that, you know, we need to do more for our veterans. You know, even though we have our Veterans Service Agency, we do a lot with the different organizations, the Order of Purple Heart that you have, the car show, the things, the different events that take place throughout the course of the year. But we really need to do a little bit more. So this is really a matching, you know, grant program that, you know, we can partner with them. They need a roof. They need some kits. Strictly capital repairs that they need to do in these facilities. And, you know, how can we help and match some dollars with them?
2: The application, they go to the website.
5: You go to the website
2: It's pretty easy,
5: basic, and you know, and we can work with them through both our, you know, through our Veterans Agency, our Planning Department, my office. And we want to get them, you know, this money out the door and get them to fix their places and hopefully more of the veterans. You know, you mentioned that, you know, what we're still, we are still in a war of sorts. I mean, obviously we're in a war, but you know, we lose track that, you know, I mean, everybody always thinks of the American Legion from World War II to Vietnam, and then it stops. Well, it doesn't stop there. I mean, you know, the Iraqi conflicts, the Gulf War, all of those things, there's still a slew of a number of veterans from that and, you know, continue every day. And then there's organizations like the, you know, the Sons of the American Legion,
2: right.
5: Which is another piece, or those of us who didn't serve, but our fathers did. So, I mean, that's a big group.
2: As a veteran, Tim, comments on.
6: I think it's great. Right. Member of the New Hartford Legion.
2: Yeah,
6: it's well deserved.
2: How has it changed over the years, though? Since the World War II guys are really no longer there. Was there that moment of like, you guys, you didn't know war. We knew.
6: There is a.
2: Because that exists today, by the way.
6: There is an older group.
2: Yeah.
6: And I think, you know.
2: The younger group never went through what they went through.
6: Exactly.
2: And, yeah.
6: But the younger group, we went through these wars for 20 years.
2: Yeah, I know.
6: So it's been a long time. So, you know, I think similar, Tony, maybe in a way in regards to when we talk about housing.
5: Right.
6: You know, they've got to think about that this is. This is a new group of folks in regards to it and how you present yourself. So,
2: For information, call Maya DeFazio.
5: Right.
2: Did I say that right?
5: You did.
2: 315-798-5710.
5: In the planning department.
2: Right. Or go to the, you can email her at rmrdefazio@oneidacountyny.gov. Thank you. We'll do it again.
5: We will.
2: Enjoy the rest of the week and the humidity.
5: Yeah.
2: Thanks.
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2: On the line right now is Ryan Nobles from NBC. Ryan, good morning. I think you need a Ryan Nobles neon clock, I got to tell you. Oh, yeah, don't touch me.
13: Bill, you're the only radio show in America where you can have a guy on that makes neon and coffee. I don't know if that, there's nowhere else in the world I think that that's happening.
2: Well, that's a Utica. I think that's kind of a Utica thing.
13: That's a Utica thing, for sure.
2: No doubt.
13: Yep. All right, one of the many Ray's Utica special. Mm-hmm.
2: I saw you last night talking about the primaries. Your thoughts on, because the big focus here for Democrats, and, you know, Trump is trying to play this and define this as communism versus socialism. And the big question was going to be, are the moderates dead in the Democratic Party? And it turns out, not really, right?
13: Listen, I think it was a good night for progressives. I don't want anybody to underplay that. I think that NBC has already called the race for Abdul al-Sayed. He's likely to be the Democratic nominee. But I think the most important statistic to take away from last night is that there were 2.3 million Democrats that voted in the Michigan primary last night. That's the most that have ever voted in a non-presidential primary in the last 28 years. So what does that tell you? It tells you that Democrats are fired up. And I do think that Abdul al-Sayed winning, I think it's much more likely that al-Sayed is able to win over moderate voters who are not fans of Donald Trump than it would be that Haley Stevens would be able to win over hardcore progressives that are willing to kind of throw the baby out with the bathwater to get a purity candidate. So I think al-Sayed probably has a better chance of coalescing the Michigan primary vote. And the fact that there were so many people willing to come out and cast a ballot in early August for a race like this, I think it's a big sign that Democrats are pretty fired up going into 2026.
2: Manaske.
4: I saw some reporting this morning, and the take was a little bit different. I just want your thoughts on this. The thought was so many Democrats came out because it was thought Sayed would win, al-Sayed would win handily, and they were trying to support the more establishment Democrat. Thoughts on that?
13: I mean, I think that you can make that argument, but, you know, we had reporters on the ground, and when you talk to Democrats that were voting, you know, the overwhelmingly what they told us was, I'm voting for Stevens today, I'm voting for al-Sayed today, but I'm going to vote for whoever wins the Democratic primary in the fall. There does not seem to be a huge divide there. I do think there were moderates that were concerned about al-Sayed, and I do think that there are moderates worried that he may be too far to the left in a state like Michigan. This is not New York City. This is a state that swings back and forth between Republicans and Democrats. Donald Trump narrowly won the state in 2024, but Democrats won the Senate seat in 2024. But I do think that al-Sayed's a bit of a different candidate than most progressives. He is very articulate. He has a very competent way of selling the progressive message that is not as scary to middle Americans as some other progressive candidates. I'm thinking about the candidate for governor in Wisconsin, which you may have seen called for canceling Thanksgiving and then kind of doubled down on it on CNN the other day. So I do think that, you know, I think there are reasons for Democrats to be concerned, especially because Michigan is a deal breaker for them. They cannot win back the Senate majority if they can't win back or if they can't hold Michigan. You know, they're talking about winning in places like Texas and Iowa. They're trying to flip Maine, hold Georgia, flip North Carolina. All of that, none of that will matter if they can't hold on to Michigan. So this is as important a race as there is on the map for Senate Democrats. And there's no doubt that it's probably going to be one of the most competitive going into the fall.
2: Can I just read from YouTube? I just want to read a few comments here. Tony Baloney says, sounds like three... And let's go with the Bill and Ryan I Hate Trump show. By the way, Trump not even mentioned at all here. But this shows you how Trump cannot get out of their heads. He goes on to say, sounds like three lesbians sitting around weaving baskets. Again, it tells me basically...
13: Wait, is Manaske a lesbian too? Apparently.
2: But it tells me a little bit about Tony Baloney and Chawick and their 29%... unwavered support for Donald Trump, because that's where it is. And if you think that's okay, 29% or 30 or 32, whatever it really is, then I guess that's okay. But you're in trouble right now. And by the way, no one is bitching about Trump. The only one talking about Trump is you. Ryan, how do you deal with it? Obviously, in places, pockets like ours, you have a lot of Trump supporters. And some of them are those TDS Trump supporters, Trump delusional syndrome, where they are so stuck in the cult that they cannot see if he does anything wrong or if anyone even kind of thinks something even questionable. They right. are the enemy. I mean,
4: I don't do anything wrong.
2: That
4: greatest president.
2: That is the real
4: president, Bill.
2: That is the real definition of TDS. But Brian, well, how do you do it?
13: You can have an emotional argument about this, and I think there are many people, both right and left, that have emotional arguments about candidates that they prefer. But let's just talk about it in pure statistics. You're right to point out pretty much every poll that comes out about President Trump's approval rating has him in the low 30s to high 20s. The last time a president was that far down in the polls was 2006. Do you remember what happened in 2006? That's when George W. Bush's presidency was waning and Democrats had a massive wave election. If you recall, that was for voters in Central New York. I was there at the time. That was after Sherry Bullard had resigned and retired.
2: Oh, that year.
13: And Democrats took back that seat in 2006. Democrats won everywhere in 2006, and it was largely because George W. Bush was so unpopular. Now, the difference is that even that 30% of Republican support for George W. Bush during that time was shaky. There weren't even Republicans that were super passionate about him. And Donald Trump retains a passionate base of supporters who, as you rightly point out, he can do no wrong. But there's just no scenario in which a Republican could feel comfortable about where things stand going into midterm elections. And that's based on statistics. That's not based on emotion. It's the price of gas. It's the price of everyday goods when you go to the grocery store. There's just not a single metric that when you compare those metrics to campaign results over the past 50 years, that would demonstrate that Republicans have an opportunity here to overcome that those difficult headwinds. Now, the biggest difference between 2006 and 2026, this is 20 years we're talking about, is that these House districts have been so crazily gerrymandered that there are far fewer competitive districts as there was back in 2006. I mean, basically, the Bullard district doesn't even exist anymore because of redistricting.
2: Right, right.
13: So that, I think, is the last thing that Republicans are holding on to, that these districts have been gerrymandered enough that the losses can't be insurmountable. But in terms of just pure politics, there's just no sign. And that's not my personal opinion about George or about Donald Trump's performance. Yeah. Not my personal opinion about Republican policies. It's just the raw data that's telling us.
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16: We're only semi-negotiating with Iran. I'm Dave Anthony, Fox News. That's what President Trump tells Axios, that he's taking a low-key approach as talks continue to get shipping flowing fully through the Strait of Hormuz after all of Iran's attacks on ships.
17: The Iranian government issued a new list of demands for the United States. Tehran says free passage won't be reinstated until the U.S. corrects its behavior. It wants the blockade of Iranian ports lifted, the American military withdrawn, and compensation for war damage. Meanwhile, Israel's prime minister is rejected a 15-point Board of Peace plan for Gaza. Benjamin Netanyahu says his troops won't withdraw until Hamas is completely disarmed.
16: That's Fox's Jonathan Savage. Oil prices are up more than 1%, but they've dropped big last week when President Trump had paused U.S. bombing again. So analyst Trevely Lundberg tells Fox gas will get cheaper.
18: Because oil prices are way down, and so are the prices that retailers pay for their fuel. They're going to share those price cuts with us.
16: AAA's national average for regular down 9 cents since last Monday to $4 per gallon. That's still a buck more than before the Iran conflict. Ukraine keeps blowing up Russian oil refineries. The latest drone attack left at least 13 people dead, 75 wounded, according to Russian officials, as Ukraine keeps taking the war into Russia with attacks causing fuel shortages there. A New York boat captain's in federal custody, charged with reckless endangerment after his charter boat trip near the Statue of Liberty in the harbor turned into a nightmare when the boat capsized.
19: The 21-foot motorboat reportedly could only seat 10 people, but a total of 14 were on board at the time. That includes a 27-year-old mother from Queens and her 5-month-old infant, who were pronounced dead at a local hospital after being pulled from the water by first responders. The child's father was reportedly also on board but survived the accident.
16: Fox's Nate Foy, the Coast Guard's investigating if it was an illegal charter boat trip. 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
16: Candidates in 4 states will make a final pitch today before the primary voting tomorrow in Connecticut and Vermont, Minnesota and Wisconsin, after primaries last week in Michigan set up a very closely watched Senate race.
23: Republican Mike Rogers and Democrat Abdul El-Sayed are set to face off in the general election. Indiana Republican Jim Banks calls El-Sayed
24: the most extreme socialist-leaning Democrat candidate in America.
23: El-Sayed says he is not a socialist. Rogers wants to be the first Republican Michigan senator since 2001. But Connecticut Democrat Chris Murphy called him
25: a candidate who is pro-corporate, who is pro-Trump, who is pro-war.
23: Both senators were on NBC's Meet the Press. Keeping the Michigan seat is considered important in Democrats' attempt to flip the Senate majority. Grinnell Scott, Fox News.
16: At the movies, Spider-Man keeps weaving a record web.
26: Spider-Man, Brand New Day, swung to $144.5 million domestically in its second weekend.
27: I am totally out of control. I gotta fix whatever this is right now.
26: No movie's ever racked up a higher total faster, and it puts the Sony Marvel release on track to be among the biggest blockbusters ever after grabbing $1.67 billion worldwide in just 10 days. This Spider-Man has already passed Toy Story 5 to become the year's biggest movie. Meantime, Christopher Nolan's The Odyssey is having an epic run of its own, crossing $1 billion worldwide. Carmen Roberts, Fox News.
16: On Wall Street, stock futures are mixed before this week's trading. Down for the Dow, up for the NASDAQ. After gains Friday, they lifted the S&P 500 to a record high close. Tonight, somebody could turn a $2 investment into a $905 million fortune. That's the Powerball jackpot. I'm Dave Anthony. This is Fox News.
4: We have a few clouds, 63 degrees. Good morning. I'm Jeff Manaske, WIBX 950 AM, 92.3 FM News Time, 8.05. 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A man suspected of killing his parents in the town of Madison was free on bail just days before the murders. That's according to the Madison County Sheriff's Office, which says Justin Sislo had been under investigation for a domestic-related assault against a woman in the town of Moravia in early July. He was arrested and facing numerous felony charges, but was let out on bail that was paid for by his parents. 9 days after he was freed, Sislo was accused of killing his parents before ultimately turning the gun on himself. An investigation continues today into a deadly crash in Oneida County. The sheriff's office says they were called to a section of State Route 69 in Annsville on Sunday morning Responding deputies found a black F-150 that had left the road with the driver found deceased inside the truck. What led up to the crash is unclear. So far, the name of the victim in the accident has not yet been released. The Oneida County Sheriff's Office says the 911 call center received a total of 81 calls to 911 from a single person over the course of about 4 hours on Sunday. At least 76 of those calls were non-essential, and a number of them were threatening in nature, with the threats directed toward 911 dispatchers and law enforcement. That same afternoon, the suspect Lawrence Diptola of Utica was located at his home and taken into custody without incident. Lawrence was subsequently charged with aggravated harassment, a Class A misdemeanor, and held at the county jail pending arraignment. Oneida County continuing to prepare its future workforce by introducing summer youth employment program participants to one of the fastest growing technologies shaping today's economy. About 80 participants in the youth employment program completed an artificial intelligence awareness course, which was offered last week through the County Office of Workforce Development in partnership with Mohawk Valley Community College. The pilot program provided students with a practical introduction to AI and its growing impact on education, careers, and everyday life. County Executive Anthony Pacenti saying, preparing our young people for success means equipping them with the knowledge and skills they'll need in a rapidly changing workforce. Producers across New York State have until tomorrow to apply for protection from federal tariff policy. Governor Kathy Hochul announced the $30 million program in her State of the State address this year. She says it's meant to help dairy, livestock, specialty crop, and aquaculture producers offset rising costs and market loss caused by the Trump administration's tariff policies. Applications are available through the state's website. And a traffic note in Herkimer County, drivers will see a single lane setup through State Route 5 between Drive-In and Elmwood Roads in Schuyler. State DOT officials say the lane reduction begins tomorrow. It's expected to last for about 8 weeks, depending on the weather. They are working on the bridge that crosses over the New York State Thruway. Right now, a few clouds, 63 degrees. Here's your Weather Center forecast.
0: Not a great severe weather risk, but we will mention that chance of stronger storms, maybe severe storms, as we get into this afternoon. Probably really going to stay south of us, out across the southern tier and down into central Pennsylvania. But still, clouds will thicken up, a passing shower this morning. This afternoon, a few showers, thunder showers through this evening. 85. Tonight, showers and thunderstorms early, 65. Probably dipping to the 50s in the Adirondacks. That was set up for some great weather Tuesday and Wednesday. Partial sun Tuesday, 80. Sunshine Wednesday, 82. From the Weather Channel, meteorologist Ray Stajic, WIBX 950 AM and 92.3 FM.
4: Again, clouds and 63 degrees at 8:09. All right, from the IBEW Local 43 Sports Desk, Yankees lose 2-1 in 10 innings. Trent Grisham accounted for the only run with a solo home run. The Mets brought the bats against the Buccos, 11-1 the final there, as Bo Bichette was 5-for-5 with 3 RBIs. Luis Robert Jr. also drove in 4 runs. The Mets have won 5 out of 6. They now head to Atlanta to open up a 3-game series against the Braves tonight. The Yankees, meanwhile, off tonight. They'll open up a series against the Mariners in the Bronx beginning tomorrow. All right, the Lions will have a different look at quarterback moving forward. Head coach Dan Campbell saying Sunday that veteran Teddy Bridgewater has decided to step away from the team amid training camp and was officially placed on the reserve injured list. Bridgewater previously retired, after the 2023 season, but then returned to Detroit in 2024. According to ESPN, the Lions are signing veteran backup Josh Dobbs to a 1-year deal worth a little over $1 million. With nearly $500,000 fully guaranteed. Newly inducted Pro Football Hall of Famer Roger Craig says he's been diagnosed with vascular dementia. The legendary San Francisco 49ers running back disclosed his diagnosis during his Hall of Fame acceptance speech Saturday in Canton, Ohio. Craig said doctors believe his condition was caused in part by concussions that he sustained during his 11-year NFL career. The 66-year-old said he hopes sharing his story encourages others to pay more attention to their brain health and to seek help when something does not feel right. Craig played from 1983 to 1993 with three teams, most notably the Niners. He was the 2026 Pro Football Hall of Fame class's senior committee selection. NBA great Don Nelson passing away at the age of 86. He played in five NBA championships with the Boston Celtics and was a three-time NBA Coach of the Year. Nelson perhaps best remembered for his coaching which spanned over 30 seasons. He was a head coach of the Bucks, the Knicks, the Mavericks, and the Warriors. He was inducted into the Naismith Basketball Hall of Fame in 2012. And NASCAR this weekend, it was Ty Gibbs securing a close win at the Iowa Corn 350 on Sunday. The number 54 car held off Christopher Bell by a quarter of a second to take home the checkered flag at the Iowa Speedway. It is a Monday morning. First News Keeler in the morning on WIBX 950 AM and 92.3 FM.
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12: In studio right now is John Morante. He's running for Oneida County Legislature. And John, good morning. Nice and tight on that microphone.
13: Good morning. It's been a while. I've been here.
12: It has.
13: About 7 years.
4: Come on up.
12: Has it really been that long?
4: Yes.
13: It was October of 2019.

0: In my two platform for my campaign is two things: public safety, and trying to keep taxes low. Okay. That's what I'm running.
1: All right.
0: So, as a legislator for public safety, I would work with the judges. I would work with the district attorney's office, all the courts. I would work with the sheriff's office, the troopers, the local police, and the fires. Also, I'm campaigning on lower taxes.
1: Okay.
0: I will never, ever vote to raise taxes, because in today's economy, you have utility bills everybody's complaining about. You have gas, we have food, we have co-pays, medical bills. You know, you can't raise taxes on the public.
1: What if we're in a crisis and money has to be raised? I mean, right now, I think the county's been pretty good because the United deal has really helped a lot.
0: In Indian Nation, yeah. $26 million.
1: Yeah. Well, let's say you came in that situation.
0: That's one of my points, if you give me time. I got that all planned out. I want to talk about the Nexus Center. I want to talk about the 30-20 rule. I want to talk about...
1: We're gonna be here till 11.
0: Well, let's.
1: I mean, do we have the time?
0: Give me about an hour.
1: All right. I do want to ask you: what if we're in a crisis?
0: Yeah. Okay.
1: And back to the mic.
0: Crisis for like, explain yourself. What do you mean?
1: We're in a crisis, a financial crisis. Pacini says we have no choice. We must increase taxes by 4%.
0: How would I vote?
1: Yes.
0: I would vote no.
1: You would vote no. Even if the.
0: I would vote no.
1: Okay.
0: Given that I'm saying it right now, I will work with everybody, get along with everybody respectfully, but I'm not going to vote to raise taxes. There's other ways to do it. Now, if you remember, I came on the scene in 2019. I came up with an idea.
1: Okay.
0: Okay. You guys are driving me crazy.
2: Well, you want people to hear you?
1: If we can just keep you on the microphone.
2: If you sold us on your ideas, but you want to sell the audience.
1: Listen, I'm okay. You want to say no to taxes? Say no to taxes. Don't say no to the microphone.
0: Okay, gotcha. That's fair.
1: All right.
0: Okay, so why are you throwing my thinking at me all the time?
1: Right back to you.
0: So what was your question again?
1: Now I forgot.
3: If we have to raise taxes.
0: Okay, the answer to that question.
3: The county had gone 15, 20.
1: He's already answered that.
0: The answer is no.
1: And you were going into what you did back in 2019.
3: Okay, you came on the scene.
0: What I was trying to say, when I first came on the scene, I talked about grants, writing grants, okay?
1: Mm-hmm.
0: So I said, do this. You do a freelance, you advertise all over the country, all right? What's it going to cost for advertisement for freelance grant writers? You had them come in. You have the grant writers come in, and they work on a percentage results-only basis.
1: Okay.
0: They have nothing to lose. So if 100 people see the ad and they bring in money to the county, when the county gets the money, they get a percentage of what they brought in. If they bring nothing in, they get nothing. Okay? It's very simple.
3: That's interesting.
1: So what I don't know, first of all, I would challenge you on that and say we want the best grant writers, and it's worth it to invest in good grant writers who know what they're doing, who are being advised. Because remember, grants have to fit in the wheelhouse.
0: Okay, exactly.
1: They have to fit. So
0: I understand what you're saying.
1: So the county comes to the grant writer and says, here's some opportunities. Let's get this. Let's make this work. It works to invest because they make, you know, the grant comes in, it's $10 million. And, you know, what did the grant writer cost you?
0: Well, Bill, you said a lot, but I really didn't understand what you're trying to say. But here's the point.
1: What I'm saying is,
0: you didn't really say anything.
1: The investment is worth it if you have a solid grant writer that is in a cohesive.
0: That's irrelevant to my point.
1: You just want to give it to anybody.
0: No. That's not my point.
1: In addition,
0: that's not my point.
1: Okay.
0: May I make my point, please?
1: I'm trying to guess.
0: No, you're trying to throw me off. That's what you're doing.
1: I'm not trying to throw you off.
0: You think I'm stupid? Okay. Now listen. Here's the bottom line.
1: I don't think you're stupid.
0: Here's the bottom line. What I'm trying to say, in addition to all the grant writers that follow certain protocol, that's fine.
1: Yes.
0: This is just an extra added bonus.
1: Okay.
0: Okay? Right. So you advertise. It only costs you what it costs for the advertisement. You got it?
1: Yep.
0: And if they bring money in, then what they bring in, they get a percentage of that. If they don't bring any money into the county budget, they get nothing.
1: Okay? What do you do for a living currently?
0: I'm kind of retired. I was a school teacher.
1: You were a teacher. Yes. I bet you are a good teacher.
0: Yeah, I thought so. And I was also the director.
1: Back
0: I was
1: the
0: also
1: mic.
0: The director of programs on Municipal Housing Authority. I did that. So
1: and
0: I did
1: I'll, that. You don't want to know who you remind me of.
0: Who?
1: You don't want to know.
0: Yeah, I want to know.
1: Are you sure?
0: Absolutely.
1: You won't be offended.
0: I won't be offended.
1: Don't be offended.
0: I won't hit you.
1: Because he was good at what he did.
0: I won't hit you. Go ahead.
1: You remind me of Ray Seacon.
0: Well, I'm not that heavy.
1: You're not. That's your delivery. You're coming at me. You're

0: You're shouting it out. All you got to say is
1: racist. You can't weigh 500 pounds.
0: RCA Color TV. I got it here.
2: He's saying your delivery.
0: It's a 32 incher, and it's yours for just.
1: Are you gonna let me get my points across? You're gonna talk nonsense.
0: All right, go ahead. I'm sorry.
2: All right. Well, one thing though on the grants again. So I'm questioning.
0: We agreed on the grants. We agreed.
1: Okay. Can we go on to the next thing? I want to talk about the Nexus Center, and I want to talk about the coroner's office.
0: You're dealing with him now.
1: Okay.
2: Cool. No, I just, my question on the grant. So if you have a grant writer on staff, you're saying you'd have one on staff or you'd send
1: it
2: out?
1: No, this is very simple concept.
0: Can I say it?
1: Let me slow down.
0: The grant writers that are currently employed by the county remain. This is in addition.
1: In addition. Very good. You're not as dumb as you look, Bill.
0: Thank you so much.
1: Okay. So the bottom line is you hit a nail right on the head.
0: A for me.
1: Perfect. You get a triple A.
0: I love it.
2: But here's the problem that I see with that. If you put out an ad, let's say I replied to it, and I don't know, 10 people replied, right, for a grant writing position. Right. You have the grant writing position currently. So if the county is submitting grants to, you tell me, what, the state, the federal government?
1: No, to the county, just to the county budget. Nobody else. You advertise. No,
2: but you're talking about grants that would come to Oneida County, right?
1: Grants that would come to Oneida County.
2: So if they
1: put towards the Oneida County budget.
2: So if the Oneida County grant writer, my question is, and I don't know this, if the state has for beautifying neighborhoods, let's just say it's a grant for beautifying neighborhoods, right? And it's $10 million. If the grant writer for the county submits an application, then can I come in and say, well, I'm writing this grant also on behalf of Oneida County, and Cully's also going
0: to submit. You'd have to communicate.
2: On behalf of Oneida County. Well, that's where I'm wondering where this, you're saying there would be this commission that comes in, because you can't have 10 different people, or can you,
0: submitting a grant, the same grant.
2: On behalf of Oneida County.
1: No, not the same grant, different grants. Then,
0: It'll be all
1: organized in a strategic.
0: Let's move past the grant. I like it.
1: Let's go to, you like it? You gave me a compliment?
2: There you go.
0: Well, I mean, I don't
1: know. I still like this guy. I don't care. He's still my buddy.
0: But I get where you're going.
2: No, go ahead.
0: Completely.
2: Because, I want to get to the... You got another
0: stuff.
2: You got Nexus and...
1: And I got the coroner's office.
2: And the coroner's. All right. Yes, go ahead.
0: Let me say this. Here's the bad news.
1: Yes.
0: The bad news is we're out of time.
1: Are you serious?
0: I am. Yeah. Good news is we're going to do news, and I'd like to invite you to come on the other side of the break.
1: Oh, yeah, I'll wait. Absolutely.
0: And that doesn't happen to a lot of people, I'm going to tell you right now.
1: You know, I'm the champ. You know.
0: You are, yes. What did you teach when you taught?
1: Elementary.
0: Elementary. You might have scared the daylights out of those kids.
1: No, guess what?
0: Holy cow.
1: You want to guess what? Do you know what they used to tell me? These four-year-old kids, they used to kick me. I used to buy them pizza every Friday, right?
0: Okay.
1: They throw pizza on my $500 suits, right? Okay. And they would say, and if you do anything else, we're going to get you in trouble, okay? So they have no respect. They don't care who you are. I'm
0: sick. But I'll bet you had a ruley classroom. A classroom that was
1: unless they gave me the worst kids, which they did.
0: Right.
1: That's a whole story. That's come on here and talk about that, too,
0: well,
1: for about an hour.
0: That's elementary school. They always give the big guy... The big male teacher, the one male teacher.
1: Exactly.
0: They give them all the tough kids.
1: Nowadays, the kids don't respect it. They know. They got the law on the side. Mm-hmm. They know about the rules.
0: When I was in school, it was Mr. Haney. He was the guy. And when the kids misbehaved, he's like, screw it. Come on. We're going in the backfield. And he would hit golf balls. They'd go chase him down. It was awesome. And then if he got in real trouble, it was tape on the mouth.
1: You can't do that.
0: Can't do that anymore. All right, quick break. You're on the other side. Hold on.
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10: Not a great severe weather risk, but we will mention that chance of stronger storms, maybe severe storms, as we get into this afternoon. Probably really going to stay south of us, out across the southern tier and down into central Pennsylvania. But still, clouds will thicken up, a passing shower this morning. This afternoon, a few showers, thunder showers through this evening. 85. Tonight, showers and thunderstorms early, 65. Probably dipping into the 50s in the Adirondacks. Then we're set up for some great weather Tuesday and Wednesday. Partial sun Tuesday, 80. Sunshine Wednesday, 82. From the Weather Channel, meteorologist Ray Stitcher, WIBX 950 AM and 92.3 FM.
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0: Okay, in studio right now is John N. Morante. He's running for Oneida County Legislator in the 18th District, which is basically East Utica. And your mic is live. All right, where did we leave off?
12: We left off with the grants.
0: The grants.
12: Okay. Now, the next point, this kind of relates to this before I go on. The county has a rule. The county has a rule where if they get a grant, it's called an 80-20. So in other words, there's a program, and the grant comes in. They'll say the state will say you could only we'll only give you 80% of it. If you want the money, you have to finance 20%.
0: Yeah.
12: So if you used it, my idea for these freelance writers to come in, they generate extra money, they could offset their 20%.
0: Okay.
12: So that was one of my points.
0: Okay.
12: I'm going to go on to the next thing.
0: All right.
12: I want to talk about the coroner's office.
0: All right.
12: Okay. Now, in 2013.
0: Which is now out of Syracuse, right?
12: Yeah, I'm going to get it today.
0: Okay.
12: Get to that. Sorry. 2013, there was a big problem with the coroner's office. There were four coroners geographically located throughout the county. They were undertakers or funeral directors.
0: Yes.
12: They were paid like $20,000-$25,000 part time. They weren't paid big money.
0: Yeah,
12: but under their control, the budget went for the year to $500,000, $500,000.
0: Mm-hmm.
12: So a time came when they had to make a decision. So the Board of Legislators voted 13-16 to do away with the program.
0: Outsource it.
12: I mean, to get rid of the coroners.
0: Yeah.
12: they were elected, so you couldn't just fire him. So you had to get it, you know, do away with the position. So if I was on, I would have done the same thing.
0: So it went from coroner to medical examiner.
12: I'm getting to that.
0: So okay,
12: what happened was they made a deal with the Upstate Regional Autopsy Center in Onondaga County in Syracuse, where they transport the bodies. Now, I have a problem with that. When you transport a body, you have a continuity of evidence problem. If you break the chain of evidence, one little thing, okay, they're going to blow the whole. If they see somebody cut somebody's throat and they break the continuity of chain of evidence, the case could go out the drain. Okay, but that's not the thing. Also, last year, if you don't know if you know this, they found 800 bodies were claimed by the county, all right? And the taxpayer, to the cost of the taxpayer, was $200,000 transporting them to the Regional Autopsy Center in Syracuse. Okay, that's better than $500,000.
0: Yeah.
12: But I say it could be done better. Okay,
0: all right.
12: It's still too much money. Here's my idea with the coroner's office. What you do is you still keep the regional autopsy center. You have to keep it. It was a good move. I'm not saying anything wrong with it.
0: Okay.
12: I would still keep it. But what you do is you hire doctors to come in on medical doctors, MDs. Doctors of medical science. You can hire them on a per diem basis. They come in, do the autopsy. They hand in the paperwork. You pay them for that particular autopsy. No benefits. And that's it. Case closed. Okay? Now, the majority of the cases, any doctor, because they're random. They're routine. Okay? Now, if you get a real complicated case, and they're few and far between, then you transfer them to regional autopsy.
0: Okay, then it goes to Syracuse. So just like a regular medical case.
12: Yeah.
0: If it's too complicated for our hospitals, we ship them to a bigger hospital.
12: Right, so you keep that, but here's where you're going to save money. You get them on a per diem basis. You don't hire them. You don't give them benefits. You don't give them any benefits. You give them one straight flat fee for doing the autopsy. That's how you handle the coroner's office.
0: Okay.
12: I'd like to go on to the next example.
0: All right. Okay.
12: I don't have notes. I'm just checking these things off I want to say. by the way, let me say this. This year, the budget was $561.4 million, all right? It's up 2.9%. 2.9% of the figure I just counted, that's $16 million. The price of the budget went up the first time in 13 years, okay? So the taxpayers are responsible for $16 million more dollars the first time in 13 years. So I say it's a time for a change, and I'm your vehicle of change. I'm the candidate to make sure there'll be no more raises in the budget. I'm the one who will do that.
0: How will you do that when you're one?
12: Tax increases. I'm going to get to that
0: when you're
12: I've been doing it.
0: When you're one vote.
12: Now he's being a wise guy, right?
0: I'm just saying, you're the one that's going
12: to
0: say
12: no. I happen to know you want to make a little bet on this? I happen to know that I'll get more than one vote. So you're trying to throw me off.
2: He's saying you're one vote on the board. He's not saying you're only going to get one vote.
0: No. He's saying you're only going to get one vote.
12: Yeah, that's true.
0: Yeah. But you're interpreting that I just said only you're going to vote for you.
12: No, I know. You're right.
0: I'm saying,
12: I apologize.
0: I'm in the legislature, you're one vote.
12: You're 100% right. But you still want somebody of my type of thinking, even though I'm one vote.
0: I understand. Okay.
12: You don't want people that are going to go out and raise taxes. You still want someone like me. So can I continue what I was about to say?
0: Yes, please.
12: Let's finish with the coroner's office.
0: Yeah.
12: Okay, now,
0: distracting. Don't.
12: Let's go on to the Nexus Center. Okay. The Nexus Center is...
2: No, he's getting water.
0: Take some water.
12: Nexus Center is, first of all, Nexus Center, as we know, brings in a lot of revenue to this area.
0: There's a huge tournament going on this weekend.
2: Okay. It's like...
0: It's hockey on regular shoes.
2: Oh,
0: no skates.
2: Okay.
12: Right,
2: there's also a basketball tournament going on there.
12: Yeah. So in other words, you both agree they bring in money and revenue to the area.
0: Yep.
12: No doubt. They bring it in through the bed tax. When people stay at hotels, they pay the bed tax.
2: Yep.
12: They go to restaurants, they pay sales tax. Mm-hmm. They bring money to the area. However, it's on county land, but it's owned in collaboration by the Upper Mohawk Valley Memorial Auditorium. It's owned by the Utica University, and the county. Three of them are in partners. Now,
0: Are they really? I thought the Utica University was only a sponsor.
12: Well, let's put it this way. On the paperwork, they're all three listed.
0: Okay, I didn't know that.
12: So they're part owners. He's right.
0: Okay.
12: So now, there's no state law in New York saying that one member, if they jointly own a property, there's no state law saying that one member of the jointly owned property can't charge another one rent. So what I'm saying is this. Get the auditorium and the college to give the county rent, because this is Oneida County. It's an Oconee County. And now here's how you could do it legally, because there is no law prohibiting it from the state. You rewrite the agreement. Okay, you got to take the agreement off about, and you got to rewrite the agreement and say that those two entities are going to pay the county, the third entity, rent. They will bring money directly to the budget. That's another one of my ideas.
2: Okay,
12: any questions?
0: Well, I will tell you right now, Utica College is in no position right now to add another bill.
12: Bill, these are just ideas I'm throwing out for the county, the taxpayers.
2: All right. Hold on. Cully is whispering something in my ear about Utica University being a not-for-profit. But even beyond that, the board that oversees it, okay, that is a group appointed by the county. This is my understanding. And they're not pulling money. I don't think those members are paid. And they're not like an entity that's creating revenue off that. That is a county facility, and that board is appointed or put up there, I believe, by the county. It's not like they're pulling money from the county. Other than operational expenses for the facility.
0: Jeff, I
12: know what you're saying. It may not even be feasible. But I'm just saying you need a candidate who's looking to save the taxpayers' money, and you need somebody who's going to think outside the box like I'm doing. That's all I'm saying. These are ideas that the way I'm thinking, maybe you can't do it, and maybe it wouldn't even work. But still, you got to start. Everything starts with an idea, okay?
0: Yeah.
12: So, I mean, that's what I'm saying.
0: Okay.
12: All right, so the next center is covered. Now, United Indian Nation, they bring in $26 million to the county. They're flourishing up there. I was up there in the Boxing Hall of Fame weekend.
0: They're
12: flourishing up there. The same political machinery that got this $26 million, let's increase it, okay? Bring the county, say, $36 million. You can see how they're adding on hotels.
0: But I don't mean to throw a monkey wrench in this one, but that's a major...
2: And that's state deal. That's the deal with the state.
0: But remember, that's multi-county. It is. And which county was it? Madison tried to go back and change the deal.
2: The agreement, yeah.
0: That'll take you 10 years to get it off the ground, but okay. It's an idea.
12: Okay, now the last thing is, I don't know if you guys know this. I mean, everybody knows this. The Department of Social Services, that's 90% of the budget, okay? The state mandates them to pay their money, which they have to, because it's Medicaid, it's food stamps, it's foster care.
0: And a lot of that responsibility has been pushed back onto the counties.
12: Exactly. And the counties' hands are tied, so they have to pay.
2: He's saying $261 million, 90% of it's...
0: Yeah.
12: 90% of it, I mean, you're talking $561 million.
2: Okay? Yeah.
12: You're talking 90%, the county could do nothing about it, so I understand that, okay? So what you can do is... I came up with this, I don't know if I said it on the show. Even though it's a small thing, even they do something like this, you use community resources. You use welfare to work, okay, which they probably do. So in other words, if you're young and you're healthy and you're getting subsidies from the county, come in and do a job. So the county gets a job done without getting paid. Instead of staying home and drinking Muscatel and smoking Tijuana tobacco, go to work, okay?
0: Okay.
12: All right. So you could do that. Also, you could use parolees to work. People who are trying to, people are serving their debt to society. Have them if they're nonviolent. First, you check if they're violent.
0: I think that program already exists.
12: It exists, okay? Yeah, it definitely exists. So, but I think the
0: welfare thing is more of a state issue, where the idea is that you can collect if you're well and able, and there's a work program, and you have to. I do believe. They're already supposed to be at least working on that.
12: Well, you know, I'm saying another thing we can do.
0: But I'm not sure it's a county issue.
12: You could use high school students, because they could do a job and they could get college credit. They could put it on their resume to get in colleges. Colleges like that. And here's another thing, which the county is doing. I commend the county for this. They're insourcing foster care. They used to outsource it. Now they're doing it in-house. Mm-hmm. Do a lot more in-house. They will save money. You don't pay a third person. You don't pay that type of fee. So like you're doing with foster care, do more in-house. All right?
0: So you would have a lot of ideas.
12: Okay, now, here's the thing. They were allocated a certain amount of money for their budget. Then they want almost $990,000, almost $1 million over for overtime in the jails.
0: Mm-hmm.
12: Okay, so I was really hard on that. But as it turns out, Now they're advertising to fill the jails with correction officers.
0: Right.
12: You've got to do that. It's not even the issue of the overtime. Just say some mental case goes crazy in the jail, gets a pipe and cracks someone's skull wide open, right? There's going to be a multi-million dollar lawsuit. A lawyer's going to come in and say, you didn't stay at the jail. You put people

0: jeopardy. You're putting neglect. People are going to get hurt because you can't staff the jail properly, and the county gets a big lawsuit, and who's going to pay? The taxpayers. So that's
1: so
0: it.
1: The problem,
0: so I commend the sheriff's office in the county for staffing the jails, which I said you got to do.
1: And everything's understaffed right now.
2: That's why they've kind of waived the, you don't have to take a civil service exam anymore to be a county corrections officer. No. You just have to fill out essentially what has been described to me as a survey. They've bumped up the pay, the starting pay to $58,000 a year.
0: Yes.
2: So I should have taken myself. Yeah. Right. Yeah.
0: Set a boxing program in there.
1: You could have done that.
2: Yeah. And so, yeah, the county, because of the issues, the same reason that you're talking about this, the county has tried to address this because it is a concern.
1: You will be a handful if you get elected to the legislature.
0: Thank you. Is that a compliment, Bill?
1: I think it is, yeah.
0: I'm coming from Bill, I got to take it as a compliment.
1: That's a compliment.
0: Thank you.
2: Can I ask one more thing? What's your situation? You're running as a Republican.
0: As a Republican.
2: What's your situation? What's going on at County Republican Committee?
0: I run as a Republican conservative, and I got endorsed by the Republican Committee and the Conservative Party. So I'm endorsed by that. So what was your
2: for
0: question?
2: Both. So, well, there's
1: you're
2: obviously...
1: Gonna love this question. You're going to love this question.
2: There's a power struggle going on with
0: you. All about it.
2: Yeah, you know all about it.
0: Of course.
2: So... What's your take on it?
1: Where are you on it?
0: I have really no comment on it. Okay? I mean, I mean...
1: So, what you're saying
0: I'm a committee
1: is,
0: member also, you know that.
2: Yeah, right, that's what I'm saying.
0: As a committee member, so, I mean, you got to be more specific with what you're asking.
2: You said you knew all about it, there's a power struggle,
0: okay,
2: obviously.
0: Okay, if you can narrow it down...
1: I'll narrow it down.
0: Very specific.
1: I love a good, narrow, tiny little nook that you can just be... So we're going to be like a pinpoint. Will you vote for Rozier as chairman?
0: Well, first of all, Bill, that question is totally inappropriate, number one.
1: You asked me...
0: Wait a minute. Well, I'm going to answer your question.
1: Okay.
0: The question is totally inappropriate. You're trying to instigate like you always instigate.
1: I am not instigating.
0: You're known for instigating. I come on your show, and you do nothing but instigate.
1: It is curiosity, man.
0: Okay. Now, I'm going to answer your question. Ken Rozier is a friend of mine. I have the utmost respect for the man, and I'm going to vote for him. Absolutely yes.
1: All right. Well,
0: it's not my point. That question was totally out of line. You always got to instigate.
2: What's out of line about that? Before you came on, did you catch this?
0: His father's a lawyer. Because it's against the law. And I knew that was coming. You think I didn't know that?
2: His father's a lawyer.
0: You want to see a note?
2: So what does that mean? It's imparted in him? It was genetically passed down to him?
0: What I'm saying.
2: I'm not offended at all. Let's argue like lawyers here.
0: It's out of line. You don't ask somebody who you... Okay, let me ask you this question. Let's put it into perspective.
2: Yep.
0: We're in a line. We're voting in November. You're in front of me. I say, who are you voting for? Is any of my business who you're voting for when you're waiting in line to vote?
1: Well, you're on a radio show where we ask questions. And you're running for office.
2: Yeah, we're not standing in line at a
0: this
2: polling
0: still
2: location.
0: Does not,
2: the other thing is,
0: does
2: before
0: not,
2: you came
1: I love
2: on
1: the question.
2: Air,
1: I love the question.
0: You like to instigate.
2: You didn't have to answer it. Okay.
0: Well, I'm him. Ken Rozier is a friend of mine. He's a
2: no,
1: are you?
0: He's
1: let me,
0: a
1: let
0: respectful
2: if
0: man,
2: you think it's
0: and
2: an
0: I think he's great.
2: Question, and
0: I
2: you
0: think
2: still
0: he's an
2: that,
0: excellent
2: I give
0: chairman.
2: I give you credit for that.
1: Let
2: the
1: me
2: segment
1: ask you this.
2: Before you,
0: you
2: came
0: don't like
2: on,
0: him. It's not my problem.
2: No, the segment.
0: I mean, I don't
2: know. The
1: he
2: segment,
1: doesn't like me.
2: The segment.
0: So I can't
2: before
0: get involved. It's none of my business. I like Ken. I like you.
1: Let me ask you this. Do you approve of money being spent at his own facilities?
0: I know nothing about it.
1: The $12,000 that was spent to get rid of a committee member that he didn't like in Rome?
0: Absolutely no knowledge of that.
1: Number one,
0: I have no knowledge of that.
1: All right.
0: Number two, it's none of my business. Okay.
1: And number three.
0: That question is totally out of line.
1: It is not out of line.
0: But I will say this. You're asking about Ken Rose's business things. I don't know anything about it. It's not his business. Ken Rose is not
2: a committee member, and it's none of your business.
0: Well,
2: how the money's being spent is
0: not
2: your
0: man. He's my friend. I like him. Yes, I will vote for him.
1: Let me say this.
0: He does is 100% illegal. Okay,
2: is 100% what?
0: I believe. It's nothing wrong with what he's doing.
2: Gotcha.
0: You're trying to imply. Well,
2: no,
0: he's trying to insinuate.
2: We asked you if you were supporting. There's obviously a fracture there. In the committee.
1: By the way,
2: why is it inappropriate to ask which side of the cards that you fall on?
0: Ken Rozier.
2: There you go.
1: Let me say this.
0: Ken Rozier, and very proudly.
1: I got to tell you, there was a point in my life where I almost had his hair. And I saw his picture on that flyer he put out.
0: What was
1: his hair? You know, like, look what I did.
0: Wait a minute.
1: I just let it go.
0: Wait a minute. Is that appropriate?
1: I'm not done yet. How do you know? I kind of wish I'd have gone the way he went. I think I'd look better if I had his hair. I wouldn't want it to be red like that, like reddish yellow.
2: You do your own thing.
0: I have no comment.
1: I still have.
0: You don't take someone's personal.
1: Are you looking here?
0: Yeah,
1: I still have hair.
0: It looks like the moon.
1: I still have hair.
0: Into orbit. I got a Muhammad Ali poem for you.
1: All right.
0: We're going to bounce the satellite
1: I would say to you is when I asked you the question.
0: Yes, sir.
1: I am fully aware of the difficulty and implications of that question, which is exactly
0: why I asked it. That's why I like this guy. Right. I don't like you talking about I respect Roser, and I don't want to get involved in it. I really don't. I like him. The man is a good guy.
1: Enough.
0: He's my friend. He's doing a phenomenal job. So if you want to talk about him, I don't want to hear it. It's none of my business.
1: I think I complimented his hair. And actually, I have hair envy.
0: Yeah. So in other words, I don't want to hear about it. It's none of my business.
1: And can I tell you, I like your hair too. Yours is real, and I like that.
0: Mine is real.
1: I know it is.
0: It's a little thin. And by the way, you got a camera.
1: Looks pretty. Yeah, it's right on your head.
2: It's and the overhead lights. Next time I'm thinning too.
0: We're older than
2: 30-year-old men. I mean, this is like
0: 62. I'm going to be
2: 75% of the male population essentially deals with this
0: Here's how it goes. 30.
1: Okay.
0: 20% of people in the 20s lose their hair. It's parallel with the decade. 30% of people at 30 start losing their hair. 40% of the people at 40 and 50. Okay, but when you hit a certain age, if there's no signs, you're never going to lose it.
1: Look at it. I'm still keeping this. Why?
0: Why are you telling me about your hair? I'm not interested in your hair, Bill.
1: You should be.
0: We're going to put you. We're going to.
1: You should be.
0: I'm going to call Elon Musk. We're going to put you in a rocket above the Earth, and we're going to bounce satellite.
1: You mean
0: off your head as a satellite? What we're going to do,
2: brother.
1: Leon uses firecrackers.
0: we're going to put his head into orbit.
1: All right.
0: Next time I got a good Muhammad Ali poem like last time.
1: Listen to me. It was a pleasure.
0: Same
1: having
0: here.
1: You in.
2: This is good. Can you come back tomorrow?
0: Yes.
1: Yeah. Okay.
2: Well,
1: Monday.
2: Well, soon.
1: John.
2: Yeah, this was fun.
1: Marante.
0: Okay.
1: I appreciate your honesty. And you backed.
0: I always will be honest with the taxpayers and the things. Can I just say one closing thing?
1: I don't agree with everything, but I appreciate it.
0: Of course, you had that right. Yeah. I'm just going to say this. I'm the candidate of change. I will keep the number one purpose of government. Number one is to keep people safe. Okay. Everybody agree with that? The government has got to protect the people. So I will go along with law enforcement and the court systems to protect them. I'm only one vote, but I'll still vote with them.
1: Right.
0: And the second thing I want to say, I'm the candidate of change, and I'm asking for your vote on the people, not you. I mean, people of the...
1: I can't vote for you.
0: On November 3rd, no.
1: I have Tom. Oh, my God, he was a teacher. Yeah, I kind of think you'd be...
0: You got a question? I'll take a question.
1: I do have one. Ready? Who is your opponent?
0: Joe Fergal.
1: And let's see. You lost once. Are you?
0: Twice I lost.
1: Twice. Why do you think a third time? Why is the third time going to be different? That was a question from the app.
0: Because it's going to be different this time.
1: All right.
0: Because I probably would want, if I knew what I knew today, I would have won the first answer. I would have won the second.
1: Okay.
0: First
1: all right.
0: Because
1: okay.
0: I knew nothing about politics. I was totally green or raw.
1: Yeah.
0: I know nothing.
1: Yeah.
0: And now I'm matured. I've gotten. I know what to do now.
1: All right.
0: Plus, that was rigged anyway, kind of.
1: Well, let's not go there.
3: Yeah, it was.
1: Off mic talker over here. All of a sudden, he's gotten the driving me nuts.
2: Exhausted.
1: Okay, I got a break.
0: Thank you. I enjoyed coming out, Jeff. It's good seeing you.
2: Good to see you too, John.
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1: One more thing. Let me bring in, both Tim and I are on the Mohawk Valley Crime Stoppers Board. Mm-hmm. And the goal is to keep our neighborhoods safe. And if you say something, if you see something, say something. And you can do it anonymously and maybe end up with a cash reward when it's all said and done. We do each week our wanted person of the week, and investigator Saheed Karsik from the Oneida County Sheriff's Office on the line right now with this week's wanted person of the week. Saheed, good morning.
13: Bill, good morning. I just want to say I'm joined by my partner, investigator Mark Pasilio as well. And yes, I agree. 100% anonymous. There's a cash reward. It's a great, valuable tool for us in law enforcement.
1: Okay, so tell us about this week's wanted person.
13: So this week we have an individual by the name of John Becker. He's a white male. He's 32 years of age. He's 6 foot, weighs approximately 155 pounds. He has brown hair and brown eyes. He currently has two bench warrants out of Oneida County Drug Court. The first one being for a misdemeanor charge of criminal mischief fourth, and second being a misdemeanor charge of criminal possession of a weapon fourth. Reason why these warrants are issued is he's failed to comply with the terms and conditions of the drug court.
1: Usually that's not showing, right?
13: Yeah, it's usually not showing, or there's somebody that, for example, has gone to a rehab and absconded, or simply just somebody because somebody just absconded from the program completely.
1: Yeah, okay. We have on our website a photo and details. Normally, or last known to be living in the Westmoreland area, right?
13: Yeah, that's correct. But he also has ties to the Utica, New York, okay. New York area as well.
1: Okay. All right. The full story is up on our website, as always. Investigator, we appreciate what you guys do.
13: Thank you, Bill. We appreciate you.
1: I should say what you guys and ladies do. All right. Thank you so much.
13: Thank you, sir.
1: All right. Investigator Saheed Karsik.
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23: She wants to go from appointed senator to elected senator. I'm Dave Anthony, Fox News.
24: I want to, you know, focus on the struggles of the South Carolina families, because like them, I feel those same struggles.
23: Senator Darlene Graham is one of 10 Republicans running in tomorrow's special primary to replace her late brother Lindsey Graham as the GOP Senate nominee in South Carolina. Congressman Russell Fry and Ralph Norman among them. Graham has a Trump endorsement. She also tells Fox she stands with the president on Iran.
24: We have to protect our nation. I realize that the price of gas is a little high right now, but I think President Trump is going to get us through this, and the price of gas will eventually come down.
23: Iran is making new demands before allowing shipping to flow fully through the Strait of Hormuz, wanting American forces to leave the region and the U.S. to compensate Iran for all the bombing damage. President Trump tells Axios, we're only semi-negotiating at this point.
25: The Wall Street Journal reports for weeks President Trump has been laying the groundwork to declare victory in the Iran war should Tehran fully reopen the Strait of Hormuz, even floating the idea privately to senior aides that he's willing to walk away without a nuclear deal.
23: That's Fox's Trey Yingston, Tel Aviv. As Ukraine keeps taking the war deep inside Russia, targeting oil refineries, officials say there a drone attack today has killed at least 13 people, wounded 75.
26: Ukraine has battered Russian oil facilities on a near daily basis in recent months. The campaign's eaten into refining capacity and unsettled the Russian public. Ukrainian President Volodymyr Zelensky says it's to force Russian leader Vladimir Putin to the negotiating table. Russia has also regularly hit Ukraine with missiles, glide bombs and drones, causing thousands of civilian casualties.
23: Fox's Jonathan Savage, an accused Irish drug cartel leader, is back in Ireland. Daniel Kinahan returned last night in handcuffs, sent to court in Dublin, then jailed after being extradited from Dubai, where Kinahan was arrested in April facing charges. He ran a drug smuggling and money laundering organization that stretched from Europe to the U.S. America's listening to Fox News.
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3: 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The man suspected of killing his parents in the town of Madison was free on bail just days before the murders. Madison County Sheriff's Office says Justin Sislo had been under investigation for a domestic-related assault against a woman in the town of Moravia in early July. He was arrested and facing numerous felony charges, but had been out on bail that had been paid by Sislo's parents. 9 days after he was freed, Sislo was accused of killing his parents before turning the gun on himself. An investigation continues today into a deadly crash in Oneida County. Sheriff's officials say they were called to a section of State Route 69 in Annsville on Sunday morning. Responding deputies found a black F-150 that had left the road. The driver of the vehicle was deceased inside. What led up to the crash is still unclear. Authorities have not yet released the name of the victim. And Oneida County is continuing to prepare its future workforce by introducing summer youth employment program participants to one of the fastest growing technologies shaping today's economy. Approximately 80 participants in the Oneida County Summer Youth Employment Program completed an artificial intelligence awareness course offered last week through the Oneida County Office of Workforce Development in partnership with Mohawk Valley Community College. The pilot program provided students with a practical introduction to artificial intelligence and its growing impact on education, careers, and everyday life. County Executive Anthony Pacenti said preparing our young people for success means equipping them with the knowledge and skills they'll need in a rapidly changing workforce. I'm Jeff Manaske for WIBX 950 AM and 92.3 FM.
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30: 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It's the Brian Kilmeade Show back in action today. Bottom of the hour, Susan Page is going to be with us. Washington Bureau Chief at USA Today, best-selling author. We know all about it. And she's going to be with us talking about her brand new book, The Queen and Her Presidents, The Hidden Hand That Shaped History. And also be taking your calls, 1-866-408-7669. I'll be able to get to that in 20 minutes. Boys are keeping up to date on what's happening today. Final primary day, final day, full day of campaigning before a big primary day in Wisconsin. I know Glenn Youngkin's going to be helping out Tom Tiffany today on the Republican side, where they're very optimistic a Republican's going to win back the gubernatorial mansion over in Wisconsin. So before we get to that, let's get to the big three.
31: Number three.
32: Yeah, I mean, look, it was a hard foul. I don't think that Desjardins intentionally came out to get her across the neck like she did, but it did happen, and I thought it was the right call.
30: What a terrible thing for the coach to say You just watched your best player, one of your best players, Sophie Cunningham, get clotheslined, and you say, well, the person didn't do it on purpose? Really? The worst-run pro sports league in the world, the WNBA, shows once again they are scared to actually crack down on their radical, racist players, as two former NBA men are planning on joining the WNBA draft in a gender-bending policy.
31: Number two.
1: What I really think they're trying to do is play this thing out. I think they're trying to play this thing out not only through our election here in November, but for the last 2 years of President Trump's term, and hope they catch a president who's not as resolved as President Trump is to preventing them from having nuclear weapons.
30: Yes, former Secretary of State Mike Pompeo talks off with the U.S. and Iran as their crazies throw out fantastical demands on us. We're not going to meet any of them. Who has time on their side? Is it us or is it them? We'll take a look.
31: Number one.
8: Thanksgiving is also a time that's incredibly painful for many people in our communities.
9: My favorite holiday is Thanksgiving.
30: Yes.
9: I don't want to cancel it. I actually love it.
30: Francesca Wong is all wrong. She flip-flops on Thanksgiving and so much more. Powerful primary season for DSA Dems as another wacky socialist prepares to grab the nomination in Wisconsin on the Democratic side. But a mammoth earthquake came in Michigan Senate race as El Sayed, the radical Muslim, is about to square off with Mike Rogers for a vacant Senate seat. And seems Dems are scared to cross him. In fact, they're rushing to join him. I'm talking about President Obama is called. You're talking about Gavin Newsom. You're talking about Kamala Harris. All going out to help Abdul El Sayed, who says he's not a socialist, but appeared six times at six separate events with DSA events. He certainly seems like a socialist who wants Medicare for all. And of course, abandon all military aid to Israel. Seems to be a real hater there. And now we'll pretend as if he's not extremely tight with the radical Hassan Piker, we know is true. So he's trying to moderate himself and try to get Haley Stevens voters. He wants to be a working class guy, but if you look at the breakdown on who voted for El Sayed over in Michigan, it was not worth the working class. It was the overeducated 20-somethings that got him in there, and very rich, wealthy white people that put him in there, much like the Mondami constituency. So Abdul Sayed wants to mainstream himself, and that's what he's, while still trying to hold true to his school. Here is Abdul Sayed talking about on Meet the Press, confirming that people are reaching out to him. Cut one.
10: I never saw myself ever able to run for public office. I literally told former President Bill Clinton that at my college graduation, in which I was the senior speaker and he was the main speaker. I then watched the next year Barack Hussein Obama run for and win the presidency. I watched him serve with a level of class, a level of elegance that we could only pine for now. So I really enjoyed the conversation. I was grateful for his advice. It was very warm, very inviting. And I know that he knows the critical role that Michigan is going to play in holding Trump accountable, in winning back the Senate, and in building forward the future that we need.
9: Is he going to campaign with you, Dr. El Sayed?
10: Look, I really hope so. And it was a really good conversation about what we need to do to be able to win. And obviously, this is somebody who knows a lot about winning Michigan.
30: But yet, the thing is, do you want to just shelve everything that you've done? I didn't really think that Barack Obama was a socialist. I had no idea that he was a socialist, that he was very comfortable. One of the first people to call Mondami after he won, beat Cuomo in the primary was Barack Obama. And I'm thinking to myself, why would you do that? Because this guy's taking your party in a whole different direction that I don't think it's going to be have success on the main stage for this country, at least for years to come, and certainly not today. I thought he would take more of the stance of, you know, James Carville without the flamboyance. I thought he'd be more the one to say, hey, listen, I don't think you belong in our party. Most of the things that you say and you want to do has nothing to do with us. So I thought that's the stance that he would make. I thought that Barack Obama might sound like this. Cut 24.
11: I think that the progressive left, they're very tech people. I think they've come up with an AI random stupid idea generator. And I think this stupid idea generator can think of things that humans can't, like canceling Thanksgiving or being against interracial dating. So I'm just waiting to the next stupid idea AI generator that comes out, spits out of that. It'll probably go through the humanities faculty at the University of Wisconsin before it actually gets put in a candidate's hand.
30: And which is, some of these people are, and this is what they say. I mean, they say that they want to abolish the border. Everyone can get in. If you're here illegally, you should get citizenship right away. Abolish prisons, abolish the police. It's just absolutely insane. And then when they talk about taxing, how are you going to get this universal health care? They're going to tax the billionaires. They believe that millionaires and billionaires have scammed people. And then when asked, what do you do with the money? How does your math work out? I don't know. My dummy doesn't know. How much money do you need for your program? See, they don't know. Well, it's not important. You want an excuse? Do you think I'm exaggerating? Listen to this Megan Romer, who seems like the happiest person in the world. Sit down with do an interview with this I think a very friendly interviewer, and they just ask some basic questions. Here's Megan Romer, cut 20.
12: Do you believe there should be millionaires in this country?
13: I'm less concerned about millionaires, more concerned about billionaires. I don't have like a hard line where it's where
12: how much
13: you're
12: is,
13: good.
12: What I guess
13: you're
12: what
13: bad.
12: I'm asking is how much is too much?
13: Yeah, I think the question is less about how much is too much and more about what are you doing to keep and maintain and get that wealth in the first place. I think most billionaires got their wealth because they exploited the working class in some very significant way, usually. We do believe in taxing the hell out of millionaires. Yeah, absolutely.
12: Well, what does taxing the hell out of them mean?
13: I don't have like a solid,
12: but shouldn't you? If you're the co-chair of the DSA, shouldn't you be more specific than just taxing the hell out of something? What exactly do you mean?
13: So again, it's democracy, right? And we have to look at what we need to spend and what we need. We don't want to depend on the existence of millionaires because that means people are still getting exploited. So, mm-hmm. so we need to look at what we need to pay for in the interim, what sort of tax base we need for that to happen, and then and build from there.
30: I mean, do I need to say anything more? That was David Remnick, hardly a Republican, hardly a conservative, asking questions for The New Yorker. This Megan Romer has no idea that she doesn't know anything. And then she goes, it's a democracy. What are you talking about? You're changing the fundamentals of an economy, the principles that make it work, where in America you have the opportunity to be successful and not be successful. That's opportunity. But now they're trying to say to every millionaire and billionaire exploited somebody. Do you think that Elon Musk is exploiting people? Or do you think he's starting multiple companies, employing tens of thousands of people, not only to put together his buildings, but actually put together SpaceX and Tesla and his tunnel company and everything that he's doing? He's not exploiting people. He happens to be a genius that instead of just keeping it to himself and becoming a multimillionaire, he's become a trillionaire while employing tens of thousands of people, while revolutionizing our country and putting us back in the space race. We were paying the Russians tens of millions of dollars in order to get into space, to get to our space station. And thanks to him, SpaceX and now Amazon, look at what we're able to do. So he became, I'm sure, if you look at Jeff Bezos, I'm sure he's close to a trillionaire. Did you come up with the idea for Amazon? Do you think he should not be rewarded for that? Is he exploiting people for that? Maybe because you think that people should get paid more in the warehouse? It doesn't mean he hasn't done incredibly well for people and provided great opportunities for families and everybody else, like Henry Ford back in the 20s and 30s. I would think that she got that, but she doesn't get that. That's the scary thing. There's about 45 people who have won Democratic primaries who think like her. And then when you say things like, do you want to disband the Supreme Court, disband the Senate? They say yes. People laugh it off. AOC laughs it off. Well, everyone has freedom to have their own ideas, but you'll still endorse them. You can't have it both ways. I didn't think you could. But maybe they're rewriting everything. We should just not pay attention to what people are saying they would do. It's just ideas. AOC yesterday, if anyone thinks that she might be a presidential candidate, but if anyone thinks she's a legitimate qualified presidential candidate, please look at her at the Munich Defense Conference and please watch her interview yesterday with Jonathan Carl on ABC. He gave her the easiest ride possible and she still couldn't answer a question. When asked about Hassan Piker, this guy who says Hamas is so much 100 times better than Israel, that Israelis, that Jews are inbred, that said, white people or crackers got suspended from Twitch on that because of that. Remember when, in 2019, he said that America deserved 9/11 because of our foreign policy. When asked about Hassan Piker actually campaigning with El Saeed and for somebody

0: capitalist blood. So do you think in order to win over young people, some consultant tells you, go on with Hassan Piker, and that's something you're okay with? Unless you're going to go on there and just argue with the guy. His own mother, in an interview that they did yesterday, or published yesterday in the Rolling Stone, says, I wish he wouldn't be so antagonistic. And also, I don't understand why he loves China so much. That's his own mother. So this is a guy that to me is someone, if I'm looking to win elective office, I wouldn't want to be seen in a still photo, let alone go on a 3-hour podcast with him and equate it to Joe Rogan, who's not a conservative, not really a liberal, asks more questions about UFOs than he does who's the next president of the United States. Guy that makes total sense, John Fetterman. This guy wants to win in a battleground state. How's he going to do that? Well, he's known thing. He's making a stand against El Sayed. Cut 10.
1: The first reaction is the Republicans are elated that he won. Now, he has a special talent to put a seat in play for that. And you've seen the polling against Rogers. He is polling 5, 6, or 7 points behind him. And he has also found out that less than 50% of Michigan Democrats picked him.
0: Yeah. All right. When we come back, I'm going to take some calls about what you think about what's going to happen tomorrow with Tom Tiffany going against this other woman who hates Thanksgiving and wants to 86 Trump and says, well, those are just bad takes. Those are quick takes and bad takes. Who also wants to abolish the border and the Senate and everything that these crazy socialists want to do. This guy driven people like Fetterman and Chuck Carville nuts, but has nothing but excited Barack Obama. This is why anyone who says Republicans are done at the midterm elections has not paid attention to redistricting, has not paid attention to the money discrepancy. The Republicans have a lot more money and have not looked at these primary winners. Anyone who just says history says Republicans are going to get trashed, you're not paying attention. I'll show you more. I got so much more to play. You listen to the Brian Kilmeade Show. Your calls next.
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0: 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It's Brian Kilmeade.
1: Daria Lisa Avila Chevalier recently won a primary election in New York City, and is almost sure to win the general election. She attended an October 8th pro-Palestinian, pro-Hamas rally, which many people saw as a justification of the October 7th attack. And some of her tweets have been extremely ugly on this score and on others. Do you fully support her in all these activities and what she's had to say?
2: I think Daria Lisa can speak for herself, certainly, and I think she's apologized for some pieces of that and has
1: been not for attending that rally. Not
2: unapologetic about other pieces of that.
1: Do you support her yourself in that?
2: Yeah, I do.
1: Why?
2: Yeah. Because
1: In other words, you would have gone to that rally had you been able?
2: That's a good question. I probably would have. Yeah. I don't live in New York City, so I wouldn't have.
1: One day after the

0: slaughter of 1,200 people and taking of over 200 hostages, you would have come and rallied behind Hamas.
1: I think that October 7th was largely inevitable. If you put people in an open-air concentration camp and you deprive them of rights, of dignity, of food, of the ability to live in safety, you have to expect that they are going to not take that for that long. And that is not defending any harm of civilians or of non-combatants.
0: Well, sure
1: that
0: it is.
1: Do you think it is?
0: You're saying you're supporting it.
1: I'm saying that I think it was inevitable.
2: You are supporting it. David Remnick, great job. Follow-up questions. It shows you how despicable this person is. There's nothing about Gaza. It was an open-air prison. They put up reinforcements because people were coming through with body bombs, and they're sending rockets over from Gaza randomly into Israel. That's what got them there. They got the whole area. They could have paved the place with gold and said they built tunnels to attack people and keeping them hostage. And that's Megan Romer describing why it's okay to protest October 8th, like Dali Reza de Chevalier, who upset an established Hispanic leader, Democratic leader, in New York City, thanks to the endorsement of Mayor Mondami. That's how twisted everyone is. So you're going to say, well, a year later, I don't like the way the Israelis prosecuted the war against Hamas. You're wrong. You didn't do any effort to go in. You haven't talked to anyone in charge of that military operation. You're wrong. But one day after, you're condemning the people that were victimized, some of which are Americans. That's how twisted these people are. And that's why you have Hassan Piker as the leader, is the real leader, the spiritual leader of this new crop of Democrats. And for those Democrats who established themselves, congratulations. You gave your whole party away. And it started with Bernie Sanders when you let him in. And you let him run for president when he never declared himself a Democrat. It's crazy. And now you're paying the price because these are all his disciples that have won 45 separate primaries across the country.
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2: Fox News, I'm Roxanne Evans. Iran demanding major concessions before the strait reopens.
3: Iran's Supreme National Security Council issued a statement calling on the United States to permanently end the war and compensate Iran for damages before the strait would reopen. Iran's foreign minister says even if a deal is reached, it doesn't necessarily mean the strait will stay open.
2: That's Fox's Trey Yingst. Israeli Prime Minister Benjamin Netanyahu rejecting key elements of a Gaza peace deal, calling for Hamas to disarm for any Israeli withdrawal.
4: He also says a Palestinian state will not be established as long as he's prime minister.
2: That's Fox's Marianne Rafferty. Candidates are making a final push in critical primary races. Six states head to the polls tomorrow, including a special primary in South Carolina to replace the late Senator Lindsey Graham. 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
5: It could get tough this afternoon after 2 or 3 o'clock through this evening and early tonight. Scattered showers, a few thunderstorms. Now, not really outlook for great risk of severe weather, but could be some wind, maybe some small hail. Very small chance of a tornado. Some downpours mixed in there. Not for everybody, though. 85. Showers and thunderstorms early tonight, settling down later. 65. Cooler in the North Country. And we're set up for some great weather Tuesday and Wednesday. Partial sun Tuesday, 80. Wednesday, sunshine, 82. And as you would expect, overnight lows getting into the 50s. From the Weather Channel, I'm meteorologist Ray Stajic, WIBX 950 AM and 92.3 FM.
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8: And now he's trying to backtrack because a lot of people he's associated with, like Hassan Piker, have said terrible things. Like, for example, 9/11, we deserve 9/11 because of our foreign policy. He said that in 2019. And we said Hamas is 100 times worse. Israel's 100 times worse than Hamas, that Senator Rick Scott should be killed. Someone should kill Rick Scott because he didn't like his health care policy. Here's Abdul El Sayed. Is he going to distance himself from what Hassan Piker said? After all, he closed his campaign out for the Democratic nomination in Michigan with Hassan Piker on stage. Cut five.
9: Of course, it was a dumb statement. And of course, I think Hassan himself would say that was a dumb statement. He disavowed it. So, yes, America didn't deserve 9/11. But, you know, to sit here and play gotcha politics with a dumb thing somebody said out of context that they disavowed themselves to say, oh, well, what does that mean about what you think? I want to be held accountable for what I say and what I do, rather than this idea that we're so stuck in cancel culture that all of us agreed was a bad idea back in 2020, but we seem to want to bring back.
8: Well, a couple of things. It's not a matter of you being associated with someone says you actually chose him to campaign with him in the backstretch of a election that's going to be decided by a few thousand votes. You obviously thought Piker could deliver something for you. He's compared liberal Zionists to liberal Nazis, praising the Hezbollah flag, defending armed groups' resistance, and the Hezbollah flag he called his favorite flag. I mean, how many things are you going to make excuses for him while loving now? And calling themselves a Marxist. That's a Marxist. That's who you chose to campaign with, let alone go on his podcast. Susan Page joins us now, award-winning Washington Bureau Chief of Staff for USA Today, best-selling author. Susan, welcome back. Your thoughts about what we're seeing this primary season?
10: Well, we're seeing quite an extraordinary primary season for the Democrats. First of all, these successes by this, the very progressive wing, including in the swing state of Michigan. I mean, less of a surprise to win in Denver or in New York City, but the victory in Michigan last week was notable. And now we see Abdul Sayed trying to, as you just pointed out, explain and adjust some positions he's taken in the past because now he's running in a general election. This isn't unheard of in politics. Perhaps you've seen it before on both sides, but that is what I think we see happening right now.
8: Well, I mean, we remember people go to the middle. Remember, all of a sudden, Kamala Harris goes, you know, fracking's not that bad. you know, things like that, you know. But I'm not used to socialism is the way, and some of these extreme measures that we've seen with some of the ones that run in New York City, where you abolish the border, abolish police, abolish prisons, and we have the DSA co-chairperson saying all those things proudly, and that billionaires basically became billionaires because they took advantage of working people. It's almost as if we forgot about the Cold War.
10: Well, this is going to be a huge challenge for the Democratic Party. You know, the DSA's national position has any policy positions have any number of things that are just unacceptable to the mainstream of American politics. Now, of course, El-Sayed is not a member of the DSA, although he's supported by some key figures from the DSA. But he has taken position, and as you've pointed out, campaigned with people who take positions that are that seem extreme to a lot of Americans. So we'll see. This has been, you know, this is not the primary season Democrats thought they were going to have 6 months ago. The rise of these and success of some of these Democratic socialists and other very progressive figures in primaries has taken establishment Democrats back. And they're still trying to figure out how to respond. We'll have a good test tomorrow in Wisconsin in the gubernatorial primary there, where there is a DSA candidate running, Francesca Hong, who has been leading in the polls. And that would be quite a success for the DSA if they were able to win the Democratic nomination for governor of Wisconsin, another one of those critical swing states.
8: So I want you to hear Francesca Hong famously wants to ban Thanksgiving. But then she realized that's not popular. I had no idea that wouldn't be popular. On the surface, it seems like such a great thing to say. Here she is, cut 14.
11: Thanksgiving is also a time that's incredibly painful for many people in our communities.
12: My favorite holiday is Thanksgiving. Because I
13: love it.
12: There
13: you have it.
12: Yep. I don't want to cancel it. I actually love it.
8: She also was talking about how unfortunate it is that her son is, or her child is white. Cut 15.
14: I wasn't always aware of the struggles of other communities of color because for me, assimilation always kind of took over. And so I did marry, my proximity to whiteness continues, right? My son is biracial. He's half white and half Korean. And I think navigating, you know, what his identity is and how people perceive him is always at the back of my mind as well.
8: It's the most interesting conversation I never thought I'd be listening to, Susan.
10: You know, I would say if you find yourself the couple days before a critical primary and you're defending that you actually do like Thanksgiving, that this is a campaign that has gone a little off the rails. You know, one thing about social media in the modern age is that comments and postings and recordings never die. So something you said a long time ago is going to resurface and you'll find yourself having to defend it. And that's what she's having to do extraordinarily with Thanksgiving. And Brian, I would just like to say that I'm in the pro Thanksgiving caucus myself.
8: Okay.
10: And I hope you are there with me.
8: Right. I'm Thanksgiving adjacent. I'm not willing to make that commitment right now, but people I'm close to are pro Thanksgiving. So I'm going to stick with that. I mean, I didn't think I'd be running on the Thanksgiving against the Thanksgiving caucus, but I found myself on the other side, Susan. We vehemently disagree there. So if you look at history and you look at what's going on with the Iran war, you would say, and a lame duck president, you would say this is going to be a very good time, building on your point, for Democrats. But then if you look at redistricting, you look at the money advantage for Republicans, and then you look at the rise of these candidates, there's a reason that Republicans could feel hope. And I saw a Washington Post story, I think it was on Friday or Saturday, was saying that this is how the Republicans could keep the House. And many people just thought the House is going to flip and the Senate's in play. Where do you stand, Susan?
10: Well, I think the odds are still that Democrats take the House, but I agree that this is a less friendly territory, a less friendly landscape the Democrats thought they were going to have. You know, traditionally, if a president was in the low 30s in his approval rating, that would be catastrophic for his party in this midterm election. But Republicans have managed to do the things you mentioned. They picked up they have probably secured a couple seats or at least made it more

0: likely they'll win them through this unprecedented mid-decade redistricting. They've got a ton of dough, including from Elon Musk. We'll see if Donald Trump unleashes some of that $400 million he has in his own pack. But it's not like Republicans so much want to talk about the president's leadership on the economy, which is approval ratings gone down, or the war in Iran, also unpopular. But there are some things that are giving Democrats trouble they didn't expect to have.
1: What else I find interesting is, and you do this all the time, you look at people who wins, that's the story. But the next day, you have to know where the votes came from. So you have these socialist candidates who aren't winning over the minority vote. They're not. So Mondami did not get the black vote in New York City. Cuomo did. And is not, and the working class did not vote for El Sayed. They voted for Stevens. So you're saying I'm going to bat for working class people, but they're not. They don't see it that way. That's adding another layer to this to keep in mind. If you're a Republican, that working class vote is still in play.
0: You know, I was really struck by looking at the vote in Michigan last week, because you saw a different sort of coalition for the two Democratic candidates. So for the establishment candidate, Haley Stevens, she did really well in Detroit. A lot of black voters there. As you say, El Sayed did not do well among black voters. She did well in working class communities and in rural communities, mostly white, more conservative rural communities. That was her coalition that didn't quite make the grade. El Sayed did really well in Arab American communities like Dearborn. He did great in college towns like Ann Arbor and East Lansing. Did really well among college educated whites. That used to be a group we thought of as Republican. So they're looking at different ways to put their coalition together. That said, it is hard to imagine Democrats nationally or Democrats across the country doing well if a candidate is not doing well among African-American voters, which is the party's most loyal base.
1: If you look at 28, because obviously Governor Gavin Newsom's thinking that way, and AOC was out there yesterday, and Kamala Harris has never stopped thinking about 28. I want you to hear AOC, who seems to be winning in some New Hampshire polls, yesterday when asked by Jonathan Carl, which he's going to be doing. Cut 28.
2: First of all, are you going to run for president?
3: I mean, I'm focused on winning the midterms. I'm running for Congress right now.
2: But, I mean, do you see this as something... I know you said you're open to it. Is it a realistic possibility?
3: I haven't ruled out the possibility, and I'm very humbled to the tremendous amount of support out there. I think that we have a responsibility to remain focused on the midterms and not on our individual
1: aspirations or plans. Susan Page, would you be surprised if she wasn't running?
0: I think that was a yes.
1: Yeah.
0: I think there are a million ways not to respond to that question, which politicians know, to say, I haven't ruled it out. I'm thinking about it. I don't know. I think there's a alarm going off somewhere. Hold on.
1: Okay. Yeah, with Susan Page just going up, she's coming out of either her office or she's coming out and she has an alarm. You got to make sure if there is a smoke alarm, or the type of alarm, you got to make sure it happens. But I want you to hear a little bit more about Congresswoman AOC, because she also might run for Senate against Chuck Schumer. Listen to how she handles this. Cut 29.
2: And running for Senate against Chuck Schumer, is that also something that's possible?
3: I mean, I think that anything is possible at this juncture.
1: That's a little bit different. I think there's no doubt about it. I think if she goes to run, I don't think that Schumer runs. Because I don't think that's the way he wants to end, by losing a primary, even though that's how he beat D'Amato all those years ago. I just think that if you look at her interview with Jonathan Carl, as soon as the questions got interesting, where you might get his depth or asked her challenge, how could you be supporting these candidates who believe such astronomical, crazy things? Her answers are just so bad and so shallow, you wonder if she could honestly run for president without doing so much more study and so much more work. You saw with Kamala Harris, gave a great opening speech when she first started running, when she was going against Joe Biden. And then when she got into questions, she just had no answers because she didn't study. So we'll take a time out and come back. Maybe with Susan, maybe not. You listen to the Brian Kilmeade Show. Back in a moment.
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1: So Susan Page is back with us with USA Today to the alarm. I guess, Susan, is everything okay?
2: It was very exciting, and I apologize. I couldn't find smoke, only the alarm, so I'm back with you.
1: All right, good. So it might be just a battery situation. So, Susan, I just want to ask you about AOC. It sounds like she's running, like you said, but if you look at the Munich conference, and if you watch the whole Jonathan Karl interview, when it comes to explaining things that are controversial, she doesn't seem like she's put the work in or she's natural at it. And we saw that with Kamala Harris. She didn't seem to study. She can do a speech, but when it came to issues backing up her beliefs, that's where she seemed to fall short. Your thoughts about how ready the 34-year-old is?
2: Well, the Munich conference, certainly, she didn't look good there. She didn't look like she knew what she was talking about. But I disagree with you saying she doesn't seem like a natural. I think she is a really gifted, natural politician. Just ask Joe Crowley, who she unexpectedly defeated to get into the House. You know, I don't know that she's, you know, 34, you know, relatively new to politics. She's got a lot of time to wait to run for president. I would be more concerned if I were Chuck Schumer and looking at my Senate reelection next year in 2 years about whether AOC might find that a pretty attractive perch.
1: So if he decides to run there, I bet you he decides not to do it. I think that if she does not run and runs for president, I think Mayor Mamdani runs for Senate seat. What do you think of that?
2: Well, that's so interesting. Now, why do you think he'll do that instead of staying in City Hall?
1: Couple of things. With this guy, to me, when you're a mayor, it's less about politics and more about execution. And I think that he's more about politics than execution. I mean, you're getting booed in Staten Island, you know, coming out with this, some of the things. You just got to show up and you got to actually get things done. Like Mike Bloomberg. I forgot what Mike Bloomberg was. He started as a Democrat, was an independent. So I started as a Republican, rather. He was just getting stuff done. And that's what I think good mayors do. And I think that he's more of somebody who wants to think big picture. And we know that he's not born here, so he can never be president. And I don't think that he necessarily is built for the mayor's job.
2: You know, but of course, Mamdani, you may be right, and you know New York City better than I do for sure, but Mamdani will say face the same challenge AOC does in winning statewide. You know, one thing to win in New York City, another thing to win that whole great big state.
1: I think that's a good point, flat out. A couple of things. Mike Rogers reminds me a little of what Dave McCormick did. Barely lost to Oz in the primary. Oz barely loses to Fetterman. Rogers loses by 19,000 votes into Alyssa Slotkin, who many people think is a moderate. And now he's basically the same guy with the military background, the intelligence background, the FBI background, running again. If he runs just as himself, do you put him as the favorite against El-Sayed?
2: I'm not sure I'd put him as the favorite, but he's surely a very credible candidate for the job. I think his problem is he came so close last time in a year that was great to be a Republican on the ballot. And this year he's going to be running for the same job in a year when it's not so great to be a Republican on the ballot in terms of the president's approval rating, the war in Iran, worries about the economy. But for sure you couldn't count him out. That Republicans could not have a stronger candidate. And when they nominated, by the way, without any opposition, that was smart too.
1: Tom Tiffany now looks in prime position as a solid Republican in a purple state like Wisconsin against a candidate that looks like he's going to be got some challenges in her background to overcome. Wouldn't you think?
2: Yeah, absolutely. I mean, I think Democrats are so nervous about her as the nominee for a job they've been holding, you know, with Tony Evers, the governor of Wisconsin. So lots of concern in the Democratic Party. That if it's with both those candidates, you don't want it to be a referendum on them. You want it to be a referendum on the national climate or on the other guy. Lots of Democratic concern. Now, maybe we'll see one thing you can't totally rule out is an upset in the Wisconsin primary tomorrow night. We'll all have to watch and see.
1: Yeah, we'll have to watch and see. A lot of people look at the Senate races. They see an upset possibly with Tallarico. And Ken Paxton over in Texas. So that's some of the things that not many people would have predicted. Susan Page, thanks so much. Appreciate your resilience.
2: Yeah, thank you, Brian.
1: All right. Brian Kilmeade Show. Keep it here, everybody.
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5: A different approach in the conflict with Iran. I'm Dave Anthony, Fox News. In the attempt to get the Strait of Hormuz shipping flowing fully again,
6: President Trump told Axios that instead of increasing military pressure on Iran, the administration is going to watch and wait and allow the economic pressure to mount. So this is what he said in part, quote, "We are low-keying it. We are only semi-negotiating with them."
5: Fox's Alex Hogan's at the White House.
6: Over the weekend, Iran released new demands saying that it wants the U.S. to lift its naval blockade, to unfreeze Iranian assets, and pay Iran for war damages.
5: When it comes to this Iran conflict,
7: I stand with President Trump. You know, national security is utmost important.
5: Senator Darlene Graham, appointed to replace her late brother Lindsey, is running in a special primary tomorrow in South Carolina and has the Trump endorsement to replace him as the GOP nominee in the November election. And Graham tells Fox she's focused on voters' concerns about the economy.
7: They talk about affordability. They talk about gas prices. They talk about the price of groceries.
5: There are nine other Republicans running in that Senate primary tomorrow, including Congressman Russell Fry and Ralph Norman. There are primaries tomorrow in Connecticut, Vermont, Minnesota, and Wisconsin as well. A lot of focus on the Democratic Socialist leading in the polls in the primary for governor, Francesca Hong. The winner will face Republican Congressman Tom Tiffany in November. A New York boat captain is in federal custody after the sightseeing trip he chartered over the weekend turned deadly.
8: New York City police say Sarah Sanchez and her infant daughter Antonella Garcia died after the boat they were on overturned in New York Harbor near the Statue of Liberty on Saturday night. Investigators say Manuel Hernandez, the boat's captain, was arrested and charged with 13 counts of reckless endangerment. 12 people had minor injuries and were rescued before police arrived. The U.S. Coast Guard, which responded along with police, is working with the NYPD to determine whether the vessel was operating as an illegal charter.
5: That's Tanya J. Powers. 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
10: 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A central New York man accused of killing his parents in the town of Madison was free on bail just days before the murders. And officials say his parents are actually the ones who bailed him out. The Madison County Sheriff's Office says Justin Sislo had been under investigation for a domestic-related assault against a woman in the town of Moravia in early

0: late July. He was arrested and facing numerous felony charges, but had been out on bail, which was paid for by his parents. 9 days after being let out, Sislo was accused of killing his parents before turning the gun on himself. The Oneida County Sheriff's Office says the 911 center received a total of 81 calls to 911 from a single person over the course of about 4 hours. At least 76 of those calls were non-essential, and a number of them were threatening in nature, with the threats directed toward 911 dispatchers and law enforcement. That same afternoon, the suspect, Lawrence Diptola of Utica, was located at his home. Diptola was subsequently charged with aggravated harassment, a Class A misdemeanor, and held in the Oneida County Jail pending arraignment. Drivers will see a single-lane setup with alternating traffic on State Route 5 between Drive-In and Elmwood Roads in Schuyler. State DOT officials say work is expected to begin tomorrow and will last approximately 8 weeks, depending on the weather. And producers across New York State have until tomorrow to apply for protection from federal tariff policy. Governor Kathy Hochul announcing the $30 million program in her State of the State address this year. She says it's meant to help dairy, livestock, specialty crop, and aquaculture producers offset rising costs and market loss caused by the Trump administration's tariff policies. Applications are available through the state's website. I'm Jeff Manaske for WIBX 950 AM and 92.3.
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6: 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Brian Kilmeade.
7: Hi everyone, so glad you're there. It's the Brian Kilmeade Show. I come to you from Midtown Manhattan, heard around the country, around the world. This hour I'm going to be joined by Steph Kite. She is a political reporter at Axios. We're going to talk about what's going on with the Senate, all these very intriguing races, and of course, primary day is tomorrow for Wisconsin and for South Carolina. A lot going on there. Michael Goodwin is standing by, too, with the New York Post. Talk about some of the craziness here as our mayor. The more he gets into this job, seems to be falling flat on his face. And I'll explain. Just a quick note. If you're looking for YouTube, and I know you're on YouTube, youtube.com/@TheBrianKilmeadeShow. It's a place to get some of the big clips from the day before and other clips. It's all my channel, and that's all everybody's talking about. So let's get to the big three.
8: Number three.
9: Yeah, I mean, look, it was a hard foul. I don't think that Desjardins intentionally came out to get her across the neck like she did, but it did happen, and I thought it was the right call.
7: Really? Didn't think she did it on purpose? Were you watching? That is the coach of the other team not calling out a player after they took out Sophie Cunningham. The worst-run sports league in the world, the WNBA. Once again, they show how scared they are of their radical racist players as two former NBA male players challenge their gender-bending policy. I'll explain.
8: Number two.
10: What I really think they're trying to do is play this thing out. I think they're trying to play this thing out not only through our election here in November, but for the last 2 years of President Trump's term, and hope they catch a president who's not as resolved as President Trump is to preventing them from having nuclear weapons.
7: Yep, that is former Secretary of State Mike Pompeo. Talks are off, and the U.S. and Iran are no longer in ceasefire negotiations, but they're not actually firing at each other. Why? Iran has a crazy set of fantastical demands, none of which we would adhere to. So the president says, we'll just keep up the economic pain. Is that a good strategy?
8: Number one.
11: Thanksgiving is also a time that's incredible.

0: Painful for many people in our communities.
1: My favorite holiday is Thanksgiving.
2: Yes.
1: I don't want to cancel it. I actually love it.
2: Francesca Wong, flip-flop extravaganza, the powerful primary season for DSA. They've won, the DSA Dems have won about 45 separate primaries, and the big one could be next. That's Francesca Wong running for governor of Wisconsin with some, in her words, wild, wacky takes that she'd like to have back. Because most of her thoughts are wild and wacky. I don't think it's possible to take them all back. I did not think that people would be running against Thanksgiving and would be successful, but that's what she's doing. While lamenting the fact that she's so adjacent to whiteness, which no wonder we're not friends, because if you're next to me, it turns out I'm white, and if she sat next to me, she'd be adjacent to it. Michael Goodwin, New York Post columnist, joins us now. Michael, is this one crazy primary season or what?
3: Yeah, Brad, those remarks are pretty stunning. Also, Fox News has online AOC, sort of the first queen of the nutty, and she's talking about things that, what did she say? Woke one was crazy. And she also seems to be walking back, saying it went too far, defunding the police is because everybody wants low crime. So, look, let's see how far this goes. But I do think it's somewhat healthy that they are looking back and realizing how crazy this stuff looks in hindsight. I mean, that's a good sign. How far it goes remains to be seen, because there's still a lot of crazy ideas on the far left. But that was a big one.
2: Yeah, I mean, the thing is, you wonder, just because it's not popular, are they looking back and changing their mind? Or are they because they grew out of it? She said she got weathered. This guy, Hassan Piker, is getting worse. He's adjacent to all these people. If you look at some of what he said in the past, described himself as a Marxist. He's saying there's a lot we can learn from Chinese Communist Party. He's using inflammatory anti-capitalist rhetoric all the time. And he also says that Israel is 100 times worse than Hamas, and Hezbollah's got the best flag in the world. I mean, there's so much to walk back there. Where do you start? But that's what they're all meeting with this guy, Ro Khanna, sitting down, talking to him for hours. El Sayed, campaigning with him in the final days of his campaign for that Senate seat. So how do you know what to walk back because it's not popular and what they really believe they'll do when they get in?
3: That's right. And it's not a monolithic movement, but it has a fair share of out-of-the-woods lefties. And Ro Khanna, of course, is becoming one of them. And Piker is really the Pied Piper of nuttiness and anti-Semitism. So I think that remains a big test for the far left. Can they get realistic about matters like crime, anti-Semitism? I mean, can they move toward the middle, not just in disavowing the past, but in actually proposing centrist ideas that most Americans, even if they don't support it, would at least find it less objectionable.
2: So El Sayed has the whole media working for him now, talking about how Obama called him, Newsom called him, Kamala Harris called him. Even though he's radical out there, you know, including attending six different DSA functions backed by the DSA, but says he's a capitalist, just no proof of it. Here he is, the media, doing what they do best, covering for this guy. Cut seven.
4: Trump branding El Sayed a communist. The candidate is backed by some of the country's leading socialists, but he insists he's a capitalist himself. And tonight he's making it clear he's ready for the attacks.
5: To be very clear, El Sayed never said that, but he has appeared with popular Twitch streamer Hassan Piker, who did, but then walked it back. And to be clear, El Sayed has justified his relationship with Piker as one in which Piker has following of millions. And just because he appears with him doesn't mean he agrees with everything he says.
2: So they're immediately trying to make good of it. How about this? Cut six.
6: This is also from the New York Times today about Dr. El Sayed. Quote, he embraced people in positions that strategists say carry political peril in a moderate state like Michigan. Dr. El Sayed has campaigned with Hassan Piker, the Marxist streamer who critics say has stoked anti-Semitic sentiment, a charge he

0: denies.
1: How effective is the Red Scare in 2026?
2: I have to say, it strikes me as kind of outdated, more than a little outdated. I mean, I think Donald Trump gets a lot of his ideas, his policies from decades ago, from the 80s. I just don't see this resonating a lot. There was not like a huge buildup of, you know, panicking over communism.
3: So they're trying to put him into the mainstream.
4: Absolutely. Yes. It's a kind of covering. They're not covering him. They're covering up for him. And they, you know, the old critics say, right, no attempt to really paint it in stark terms when it's a leftist. We'll let the Republicans and conservatives, they'll be the critics, we'll be the painters. We'll try to cover it up the best we can. That's the media's approach to left-wing radicalism.
3: And now, Michael, you have the Senate race in Michigan, but you also have AOC, who feels like she endorsed El Said and feels like she's sharing in his victory, and then was asked about how do you make heads or tails of his association with Hassan Piker. So listen to her explanation, cut nine.
5: When we look at our elections that have happened, we have lost young people. Much hay was made about the fact that we lost young men in the last election. Many of the same consultants that are wringing their hands today were the same ones talking about how we need to go on Joe Rogan and we need to be not so willing to engage in cancel culture.
3: I mean, one avowed Marxist who loves Mao, who killed 20 million people, is like going on Joe Rogan. Is she crazy?
4: Yes, I think there is a real mix-up. They know they're too far left for the center of the country, and therefore they cannot win a national election or even a statewide election in many states. And so they're trying to find some way to smooth all this over. But I think it doesn't work, because what you say on the social media, it kind of lasts forever. And so you've got to really be clear in disavowing some of that stuff, or it's going to tag you.
3: Yeah, no doubt about it. So we'll see what's going to happen. If you were to put your money down on Rogers or El Said, do you think Rogers walks away with this one?
4: Look, I don't think it's a walk away. I think the Muslim vote, which I wrote about over the weekend, that the imams throughout Michigan saying you have a moral duty to vote for him because he is a Muslim. These are people, some of them who celebrated the death of Lindsey Graham. They hope that an assassin's bullet will get Graham's friend, which of course is Donald Trump. So that radicalism is still there. And I think to the extent that Michigan voters, if they want to stamp that out, they've got to vote for Mike Rogers. That's the only way to send that message that this stuff won't fly in Michigan.
3: All right. Thanks so much, Michael Goodwin, The New York Post. Appreciate it.
4: Thank you, Brian.
3: You got it. 1-866-408-7669. Bottom of the hour, Steph Kite. When we come back, I want to talk a little bit about Mayor Mamdani's getting a wake-up call. What's he finding about automatic free U2K? What is he finding out about free buses? What's he finding out about those government-run grocery stores? The answer when we come back. Brian Kilmeade Show.
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1: Yeah, I mean, look, it was a hard foul. I don't think that Dejanay intentionally came out to get her across the neck like she did, but it did happen, and I thought it was the right call. But, you know, I one of the things about Nay is that she's going to play her butt off, man. She's going to compete. Nobody's going to go walking in for a layup. And so I don't oppose the hard foul, but I also don't think that she intentionally went for the neck.
2: Got to ask about her response. She went in and she got on social and said white privilege. After her getting
1: who did this?
2: Dejanay did. Any response to that?
1: No, I don't know anything about that. No response.
3: She is absolutely gutless. That is Stephanie White, the coach of the Fever. Yes, same with Catherine Clark, Caitlin Clark, as well as Sophie Cunningham.

0: him coach. I don't know what her problem is. She always comes up short. And I don't know with Caitlin Clark not sticking up for Sophie Cunningham. I don't get it. She wants to avoid additional scrutiny, maybe. But there's a way of saying, wow, I appreciate you watching my back and being the enforcer and finding a way to step up and deferring, but at the same time, taking some press away. Instead, she just wants to stay out of it. And I don't get it. To me, there should be some type of relationship among teammates. I guess it doesn't happen with women. And then you have a coach who's not sticking up for her own players. It's absolutely insane. I think this is why the WNBA is the most twisted league you could possibly imagine. There's nobody stepping in from the commissioner's office. There's no one talking about the ridiculous statement saying this is white privilege because you actually clotheslined a power forward who's going in for an easy layup. And you say as coach, you don't think she did it on purpose? Are you insane? Of course she did it on purpose. Here's Barstool's Dave Portnoy.
1: Stephanie White, I've been a defender, the coach of the Fever. Get her out of there. Get her out of there. Fire her ass today. I don't want her back on that bench. Stop defending the other players. Oh, she plays hard, DJ. That's just her being her. You see Caitlin in the press conference almost cover her ears and her eyes. Defend your players. First of all, you're wrong. It was a dirty play and she's gone. But when do you ever see in like the NBA, a coach not defend their own players? She hasn't done it with Caitlin when Caitlin got punched in the throat. She didn't do it. I don't care if you agree with it or not. You're wrong, but it starts to make me think you care more about the overlying social issues and not off other people in the league and saying men can play in the league because she's one of those players. Coaches, when asked, always is taking the far like left side of it. This isn't politics. Your player got assaulted. Defend your player in the press conference. Be like, yeah, that was a dirty play. She should have hit the showers. She acts like she's the coach of the other team. I don't care if she's the best X's and O's when she's not. Get her the hell out of there. Either defend your players or get lost.
0: It's absolutely sickening, but the whole league is turned upside down. It makes no sense, this whole league. You would think that women would stand up for women. And the transgender Sophie Cunningham would be somewhat of a hero. Hey, listen, I think women should be playing against women. I don't think men should be playing in this league. But instead, people think that she's being intolerant. So therefore, Royce White and Enos Kanter decide to call the WNBA out. There's nothing in their bylaws that says that man can't play in the WNBA. Nothing. If you declare you're a woman, you can play. So Royce White and Enos Kanter have declared for the WNBA draft. Listen to White, cut 47.
2: I'm just having a blast in my feminine era. I never thought that I was a woman. You know, I've always trusted the science, and I thought I was a man my entire life. But, you know, after further review, look at my personal preferences, it would appear that I am indeed sometimes identifying as a transgender woman. And I think it's only fair I get a chance to play with some of my queens here in the twilight of my career, my athletic prime.
0: And Enos Kanter made a similar statement. They started to train already. And if he doesn't get drafted, they said they're going to sue. So what are you going to do? The WNBA transfer policy, transgender policy, according to the commissioner, they sent a memo to teams announcing the league's executive will discuss the WNBA gender eligibility policy during a previously scheduled meeting this week. A task force of team presidents and GMs will review the current policy. A task force? Very simple. Do the same thing with the Olympics do. That's it. It will be done. Stop being politically correct. It's just crazy that Sophie Cunningham is the one who's looked at as the problem, or anybody else that stands up looked at as the problem, that you should have women play against women or young girls play against young girls. I never thought this was going to be this big a deal at every level, but now we're going to be seeing it, and you can't avoid it. And it looks like Democrats and these woke leagues are digging in on this transgender policy. Cut 46 is the head coach of Minnesota Lynx, Cheryl Reeve, cut 46.
3: The narrative that I think that is problematic is to suggest that number one, that transgender athletes are the biggest problem in women's sports. And I think this is what's bothersome, is that there's a faction of people in our country that are making this a massive issue. We have some issues. Number one, we need to protect trans kids. Every kid. To me, it's a human rights issue.
0: Yes, but when it comes to sports, no one's saying don't protect. Shouldn't you just be able to play against your own gender? And Megan Rapinoe is now retired, is another leading athlete that says, let them play. All right, good luck with that. It's not going to work. Same thing with Title IX in college sports, not going to work. The Olympics are finally stepping up. They're going to make some rules so they don't have the other, train wreck that they had last time with some guy declaring he's a woman and then knocking out women in the boxing competition where the women complained they were looked at as intolerant. Those days, thankfully, are over. We come back, Steph Kite. We talk about President Trump. We talk about what's happened with the Iran war. And we also talk about what's going on with primary day tomorrow.
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4: Fox News. I'm CJ Papa. Primaries tomorrow in Vermont, Connecticut, Minnesota, and Wisconsin. Fox's Alexandria Hoff joins us from Madison.
15: When Democrat primary voters head to the polls tomorrow, they're going to be answering the question, how far left is the party willing to go? Francesca Hong, she is considered the front runner in this governor's race. She is a state representative.

0: former restaurant owner and Democratic socialist endorsed by the DSA, but has not received a direct endorsement from Alexandria Ocasio-Cortez or Bernie Sanders.
1: In South Carolina, Republicans would choose the candidate to run for the Senate seat left open by the death of late Senator Lindsey Graham. His sister, Darlene Graham, the interim senator, backs her biggest supporter.
2: I stand with President Trump.
1: A Republican earlier on Fox and Friends, she will hold a tele-rally of President Trump tonight with affordability at the center of her campaign. And Alabama holds a primary for a few congressional districts. 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
3: It could get tough this afternoon after 2 or 3 o'clock through this evening and early tonight. Scattered showers, a few thunderstorms. Not really outlook for great risk of severe weather, but could be some wind, maybe some small hail. Very small chance of a tornado. Some downpours mixed in there. Not for everybody, though. 85. Showers and thunderstorms early tonight, settling down later. 65. Cooler in the North Country. And we're set up for some great weather Tuesday and Wednesday. Partial sun Tuesday, 80. Wednesday, sunshine, 82. And as you would expect, overnight lows getting into the 50s. From the Weather Channel, I'm meteorologist Ray Stajic, WIBX 950 AM and 92.3 FM.
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6: You believe there should be millionaires in this country?
7: I'm less concerned about millionaires, more concerned about billionaires. We do believe in taxing the hell out of millionaires.
6: If you're the co-chair of the DSA, shouldn't you be more specific than just taxing the hell out of something? What exactly do you mean?
7: So, again, it's democracy, right? And we have to look at what we need to spend and what we need.
8: Right. Democracy. That's exactly what democracy means. What do you mean to spend and what do you need? And just tax billionaires who clearly are stealing from working people. That's what she goes on to say. And that is Megan Romer, the DSA co-chair, who is so happy to be clueless. It really staggers my mind. And if I'm a DSA member, I don't know why you keep sending her out. Unless she's proud to say some of the stuff she says because she's ill-prepared to answer it. Steph Kite joins us now, political reporter at Axios. Steph, it's kind of a crazy time in this primary season. I didn't see this coming. Did you?
9: You know, I think we're all watching after the New York results to see whether this momentum behind progressives, behind this, the Democratic Socialist Party was going to keep building. And, you know, we certainly have seen that be the case. You're looking at places not just like New York City, but also Michigan statewide, where you have these progressive voices continuing to win in the Democratic Party. And I think we're at this point now where we're waiting to see whether this is just a temporary reaction to President Trump. And, you know, obviously, the Democratic Party and voters are not happy with the way things are going, or whether this really is the future of the Democratic Party. Is this becoming, you know, a similar phenomenon to what MAGA was in the beginning for the Republican Party, where it was discounted by the establishment, but then soon enough took over and became the primary force in the party?
8: But, you know, you were talking about still free markets. You were talking about, building a wall all those days. You talked about, you know, building up defense. These are relatively traditional things that go back and forth. One, you have a total revamp of the focus on the economy where billionaires aren't allowed. And some of the focus is just on raising taxes. And you see in Mondami's case, bragging about the fact that I'm raising taxes on people with second homes in the city. And evidently consultants were telling him, you know, you don't usually brag about stuff like that. And he's like, no, I'd like to. So it's a totally different approach.
9: It is a totally different approach. And, you know, I think we're going to have to wait and see whether these policies that maybe sound good to people actually end up keeping them on board as we see the impacts, as we see them go into effect. But I do think the fact that we've seen so many voters start looking at Democratic Socialists, start embracing some of these policies, really just goes to show how unhappy people feel about their own economic states. I think it shows that people view the disparity between the haves and the have-nots as, you know, untenable. And we're seeing that energy moving into the Democratic Socialist Party. But it is a question of whether these solutions actually end up working in the long haul, or whether we see kind of a return to the more conservative answer, you know, lowering taxes and moving back towards that direction. But I do think the fact that there are so many people who are now embracing these ideas that were once viewed as so radical shows just how discontented so many average Americans are.
8: But if you look at the numbers and who's voting for who in the primary, forget the general, we're not there yet. Working class are not

0: going for are not going for these DSA candidates. It looks like these are college educated young people and rich white people. You're not the minorities that you're thinking that that we've been told over and over again are disenfranchised in America. They're going with the more traditional Democrats so far. You've seen that, right?
1: Yeah, no, that is true. And that is a fascinating part of this whole movement that we're seeing, especially in these primary races, to see some of the more, you know, the wealthier, more educated white voters vote for these candidates. I think there is also a question of who actually turns out in primaries versus who turns out in a general election is another element to be watching. But, you know, you point out one danger for the Democratic Party. If they are leaning in this direction and then they lose some of the important voting blocks that have always brought them success in the past, including Black voters, Hispanic voters, et cetera. Do these, you know, more progressive candidates end up bringing more people into the tent, bringing more people along with them, or do they end up pushing away the very voters Democrats need in order to have any success in general?
0: The one thing about it, like you know, you have people who want to raise taxes and you say, well, I want free buses, I want free 2K, I want free preschool. All right. Well, how much? What is the tax rate? How much do you need? What's it going to cost? I'm amazed how few answers they have. I mean, here's Mayor Mamdani last week, cut 22.
2: I think if you have to work to pay your bills, I think that that is one definition of being a part of the working class.
3: So that's everyone with a W-2? Is that kind of...
4: 1099s too. I think it's I'm less interested.
3: So someone making $250,000 a year is working class?
2: I mean, I haven't sat at home and asked myself where it starts and stops.
0: Listen to Megan Romer, the DSA co-chair. She wants to raise taxes too. Cut 21.
5: Do you believe there should be millionaires in this country?
6: I'm less concerned about millionaires, more concerned about billionaires. We do believe in taxing the hell out of millionaires.
5: If you're the co-chair of the DSA, shouldn't you be more specific than just taxing the hell out of something? What exactly do you mean?
6: So, again, it's democracy, right? And we have to look at what we need to spend and what we need.
0: And doesn't believe, she goes, my big focus is going to be on billionaires and Medicare for all. It would be cost $8.7 trillion. Which we'd have to bankrupt every billionaire, it would only last 13 months. So it's amazing. They just have principles, but they don't have any math.
1: Yeah, I mean, that's where, you know, the rubber hits the road here. You know, these ideas sound great. They're appealing on the campaign trail. These are populist ideas. Of course people want healthcare. Of course they want affordable childcare. Of course they want these things. They want free bus rides. But now, you know, you do have to move on. Now that these Democratic Socialists are getting elected, at least at the primary level, we'll see in the general. But also, you know, Mayor Mamdani, for example, they are having to actually work through what do these policies look like in practice. And I do think that is going to raise questions. And, you know, as taxes do increase in some of these areas, is there a pushback? Does that kind of kill the movement down the line? But I think we're not quite there right now. We're in campaign mode and people are able to, you know, say, you know, talk about these policies in a way that's appealing. But to your point, the money has to come from somewhere.
0: So let's talk about what the Senate, and you wrote this in Axios, about what the Senate did before they left. What were Thune's wins? And where did he leave you wanting, where we got to wait till September?
1: Right. So he did, you know, get in a few wins at the end there. Of course, the biggest one was passing the stopgap funding measure, which would avoid a government shutdown. And it's kind of interesting to note, right? It's just early August. The deadline for funding the government is not until October 1st. But Republicans were very nervous about Democrats forcing another shutdown close to the election. And so they were, you know, very eager to get ahead of that fight, especially given the past two or three shutdowns that we've had in the past year or so. So they were managed to remove that as a possibility by passing this short-term funding measure. It included a vote on a hemp amendment that was causing a lot of issues that was ultimately killed. The White House wanted to make sure that amendment died. So they did manage to remove that as a difficulty for Republicans. He also confirmed, of course, Trump's attorney general, Todd Blanche, after a roller coaster of a nomination fight. And then he also, pass a bunch of other nominations in one big block. They had a vote on a voter ID bill to at least show President Trump that Republicans could be mostly united on when it comes to voter ID in particular. And then, of course, Russia sanctions passed as well. But, you know, of course, the budget resolution, the start of Reconciliation 3.0, did not end up getting a vote, which is something the White House has been pushing for quite aggressively. They wanted to see the Senate kick off this reconciliation process again. That package would have had, you know, funding for the military for the Iran war. It would have had money for farmers, in addition to some elements of the SAVE Act, some of these election security measures. Ultimately, there were not the votes to pass that bill, even with 50 vote threshold. And Senator Ron Johnson, who is now in charge of the budget committee, ultimately talked to Trump and explained to him they really don't have the votes. And they did not end up voting on that package as was initially expected.
0: So what's interesting is there's a lot of Republicans who aren't on board with the $65 billion needed for the Pentagon. Senator Roger Wicker, for example. What are they going to need to be convinced?
1: They think there should be more. They think they need more funding for the military in order to really ensure that we have the resources we need, both when it comes to the Iran war, but also these longer term concerns when it comes to competitiveness with China, when it comes to investment in AI and other issues that the defense needs to be moving toward. And there was actually a meeting early last week with top defense officials and senators where they were laying out the argument for why they need significant funding. They're talking, you know, the over 1.5 trillion is kind of the number that's been thrown out there as total needs for the Defense Department. And what the White House was arguing and defense and, you know, Hegseth was arguing that they needed this smaller bill first, then they could move to a broader package that included even more military funding. But some of these, you know, hawks like Senator Wicker are nervous about breaking it up. They want to be able to provide the Defense Department with everything they need. They don't want to risk not having a chance to pass a fourth reconciliation bill during the lame duck. So that's kind of where the argument comes.
0: And on the sports, reforming college sports, Ted Cruz, there was a flurry of activity on Friday, and Ted Cruz was unable to convince people that this is something they can get behind, even though he's the conservative's conservative. And when it comes to transgender, they said there was some gap in language there that they feel as though they hadn't really handled transgenders in college sports. So the president tweeted out at the end, but was unable to pass. So are they going to pick that up again?
1: They are likely to try in September, but really you're talking about there's just not a lot of time. And that was a bill that was so close. Like at the start of the week, it felt like there was no way they were going to get it done. By the middle of the week, there was a lot of momentum. People were coming on board, but it was a big package and it directly impacts states so clearly. You know, people are talking to, you know, schools presidents. They're talking to these conferences. It has a lot of impact on people in their state. And senators were just a little bit uncomfortable with such a big package, feeling like they didn't have enough time to really dig into the details. And to your point, the trans issue really ended up being an issue with conservatives. There wasn't enough, you know, convincing that this bill would not, you know, overstep these state laws when it comes to transgender women in sports.
0: So we have the same, you know, Cassidy's angry, Senator Cornyn's angry, Senator Tillis is angry at Trump, and we all know why. And Murkowski, they've been sprawling since they both got into politics. And Collins has got a very tough tightrope to walk. But when it comes to the President of the United States, is there anything, do you think there's a danger that Murkowski is going to flip parties?
1: I mean, that question is asked a lot. She has talked about it over the years. You know, she does not necessarily view herself as, you know, fully Republican. She's certainly not in the Trump era of Republican Party. She has so far said that she does not plan to change parties. I think there's always that risk. There's always that possibility. She has a unique voice in the Senate. But, you know, similar to Fetterman on the other side, while she can vote for the other party, vote with the other party, she has so far said that she still believes in Republican principles. But it is a voice to watch.
0: Absolutely. Steph Kite, so much going on. And now I guess we reset until September, but there's a lot of action in the primary season to report on. Thanks so much, Steph. Appreciate it.
1: Thank you.
0: And Axios, he always has the best information. 1-866-408-7669. We'll get to your calls next. 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

0: The talk show that's getting you talking. You're with Brian Kilmeade.
1: I've been diagnosed with vascular dementia that my doctors believe may be related, at least in part, to the concussions I experienced during my career. The changes were gradual. At first, they were easy to dismiss as normal aging. Over time, my family noticed it too, and ultimately led us to seek answers from my doctor.
2: So that is Roger Craig, who went to the Hall of Fame over the weekend, talking about, he was a fantastic player, if you don't remember him, with those great 49er teams. They were able to keep such talent together without a salary cap, and he was one of those guys who just was, I'm surprised it took this long for him to get in. Here's more, Cut 55.
1: Two things can be true. Football gave me opportunities beyond anything I could imagine. It helped shape the man I became. At the same time, we know more today about brain health than when I played. And I hope sharing my story encourages people to pay attention to their health and seek help when something doesn't feel right. I want people to know this diagnosis doesn't define me.
2: So that was he was one of the people that went in over the weekend. You saw a lot on the NFL Network how they found out that he was going into the Hall of Fame. So many great players came in support of him, as they went for Drew Brees as well. There was a lot of good players that went in this time, and some really good speeches and somewhat controversial speeches too, that I think were borderline. I don't know. They're going to be definitely going to stand out. They took Adam Vinatieri took a shot at Bill Belichick, said he couldn't be at the Hall of Fame meeting because he was at his girlfriend's cheerleading competition. Then said a lot of other things that were pretty funny. But it's always a good weekend when you hear a lot of these players reflect on their careers and the people that were important to them back then. And all those guys in the gold jackets get a chance to hang out with other guys in gold jackets. So it's pretty cool that you had a chance to see that. But it also means the football season's upon us. We already saw one good Hall of Fame game, and now we're going to see all the teams get back in action for abbreviated preseason. Then they'll be ready for the real season coming up in September. And now, after the World Cup, there was a little bit of a lull. Remember, you had the NBA Finals, the World Cup, and then there's baseball's All-Star Game that nobody cares about. And now we have a situation where the baseball will take center stage and then give way to football. Eventually, MLS will take over the fall, too, and compete for those eyeballs because they want to be on season with the rest of the world, just the way they're doing it. So understood. That's what goes on in football. Also, you have a situation where in football you have a big protocol now when it comes to head injuries. You see it. There used to be a big pushback. Suck it. You know, you get your bell rung. You sit out. If you sit out, you're weak. Those days are over. You're not actually allowed. They take it out of the coach's hands. They take it out of the team's hands. They put it into referees' hands, and if they see a big head injury, they're forced to sit out of play, especially if it's a quarterback. It's somewhat controversial, but you don't see the pushback now, especially when Roger Craig comes up and says the things he says. Junior Seau comes out and says, I want to dedicate my brain to science, takes his own life, shoots himself in the chest so they can preserve his brain. Things like these severe situations, have gotten to the point where football really addressed it. I saw Warren Sapp over the weekend, too, Hall of Fame defensive end, number one pick of the Tampa Bay Bucks, came out and said, for my kids, I would never have a kid play tackle football until maybe their senior year in high school. There's no reason for them to play it young. Also, the big option now is you could play flag football. And the reason is not that people are shy about contact, which has a lot to do with the game, the way you tackle and things of that nature, but it's just unnecessary hits that you take that are impossible for the brain to cushion. So when you have former players saying things like that, that's interesting because he keeps the game going. It's never been more popular, especially with girls. Now that the girls and women are playing flag football, and now it's going to be in the Olympics. But if there's a way to do it without taking the big hits and saving it for when you go pro or into college, do it.
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6: It's driving oil prices back up. I'm Dave Anthony, Fox News. The tension over the Strait of Hormuz has oil up more than 3%. WTI back over $80 a barrel.
7: Iranian officials are now making new demands, calling on the United States to permanently end the war and compensate Iran for damages before the Strait would reopen.
6: But President Trump tells Axios he's playing it low-key, only semi-negotiating with Iran, where inflation is far worse than here. And Fox's Trey Yingst also reports from Tel Aviv.
7: A senior Israeli official told Fox News that they are reviewing credible evidence inside of Iran of mounting economic pressure on the regime. They say regime officials are having to choose where money goes domestically.
6: The earth quaked this morning in South America.
8: The quake was felt in Colombia and Ecuador, with an epicenter around 250 miles west of the Colombian capital, Bogota. According to the U.S. Geological Survey, it had a magnitude of 7.4 and a depth of 66 miles. Reports are coming in of injuries and severe damage to buildings in cities including Pereira and Quibdó.
6: Fox's Jonathan Savage, we are just getting word of at least two deaths now in Colombia. This is a last full day to campaign ahead of primaries in several states tomorrow. Minnesota and Wisconsin, Connecticut and Vermont. In Ohio, Congressman Max Miller keeps running for re-election despite calls to drop out of the race. He's passed a deadline that would have let Republicans replace him as the nominee.
9: Still refusing to step aside over abuse allegations made by his ex-wife, the daughter of Ohio Republican Senator Bernie Marino, who's also called Miller unfit to serve following an ugly divorce and bitter custody battle. Allegations that Miller has denied. He represents Ohio's 7th District in the southern and western suburbs of Cleveland, a district that favors the GOP by 5 points, though a seat that Republicans are now worried could flip because of the political fallout.
6: That's Jeff Manasso. 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
11: 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The man suspected of killing his parents in the town of Madison was free on bail just days before the murders. Madison County Sheriff's Office says Justin Sislow had been under investigation for a domestic-related assault against a woman in the town of Moravia in early July. He was arrested and facing numerous felony charges, but had been out on bail that had been paid by Sislow's parents. 9 days after he was freed, Sislow was accused of killing his parents before turning the gun on himself. An investigation continues today into a deadly crash in Oneida County. Sheriff's officials say they were called to a section of State Route 69 in Annsville on Sunday morning. Responding deputies found a black F-150 that had left the road. The driver of the vehicle was deceased inside. What led up to the crash is still unclear. authorities have not yet released the name of the victim. And Oneida County is continuing to prepare its future workforce by introducing summer youth employment program participants to one of the fastest growing technologies shaping today's economy. Approximately 80 participants in the Oneida County Summer Youth Employment Program completed an artificial intelligence awareness course offered last week through the Oneida County Office of Workforce Development in partnership with Mohawk Valley Community College. The pilot program provided students with a practical introduction to artificial intelligence and its growing impact on education, careers, and everyday life. County Executive Anthony Pacenti said preparing our young people for success means equipping them with the knowledge and skills they'll need in a rapidly changing workforce. I'm Jeff Manaske for WIBX 950 AM and 92.3 FM.
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14: All right, from Midtown Manhattan, heard around the country, around the world, the Brian Kilmeade Show. We're still waiting for our free buses. We are still waiting for free 2K. That's going to be fantastic. It's only going to cost $9 billion instead of $6 billion, but let's not quibble. And also, we're supposed to get a grocery store in every borough. At a cost of $30 million per. $30 million, not bad. This is all part of Mayor Mondami's new vision for New York City, a vision that I guess there's some people here that are looking forward to. I am not. I was just amazed to see some people saying he's very successful. If you watched him get booed in Staten Island on Friday, you realize that many people see right through this guy. Standing by this hour, Tom Carrico. He's a senior fellow with the International Security Program and the director of the Missile Defense Project at the Center for Strategic and International Studies. Why is he so important? Talk about munitions, interceptors. He knows it all. Tomahawks, THAAD missiles. He's got it down. We'll find out what we need and are we willing to spend to do it and how long we're going to have to wait to get it as relates to the Iran war. So let's get to the big three.
16: Number three.
17: Yeah, I mean, look, it was a hard foul. I don't think that Desjardins intentionally came out to get her across the neck like she did, but it did happen, and I thought it was the right call.
14: Yep, the worst-run league in pro sports, the WNBA. Once again, you had Sophie Cunningham, like Caitlin Clark, being targeted because, I don't know, because they're popular and going against maybe doing things logically and rationally. I'm not sure, but they have no leadership in that league to straighten things out. That is clear.
16: Number two.
18: What I really think they're trying to do is play this thing out. I think they're trying to play this thing out not only through our election here in November, but for the last 2 years of President Trump's term, and hope they catch a president who's not as resolved as President Trump is to preventing them from having nuclear weapons.
14: Yep, that's former Secretary of State. Talks are off with the U.S. and Iran. These crazy radicals have some ridiculous demands. Trump's not going to meet any of them and shouldn't. We'll talk about who's got time on their side.
16: Number one.
19: Thanksgiving is also a time that's incredibly painful for many people in our communities.
20: My favorite holiday is Thanksgiving. I don't want to cancel it. I actually love it.
14: Really? Francisco Wong, what a ridiculous candidate she is for governor of Wisconsin. Is Tom Tiffany a real shot at taking that purple state and making it red again. Powerful primary season for DSA Dems as they got 45 candidates through. What's it going to mean for their fortunes in November? We'll see. Christopher Ruffo joins us now, a senior fellow and director of the Logan Initiative at the Manhattan Institute. He's also a contributing editor at City Journal. Chris, welcome back. Your thoughts first at where this whole rise of socialism and communism is coming from. Did you see this coming?
0: Yeah, I you know, the last couple of years, it's really been bubbling up. And what I think has happened is that this is the second stage, the so-called woke era, which was really 2016 through 2026, is now finished as a cultural movement. And so they've downgraded or downplayed some of those cultural ideas. You can see even Francesca Hong walking back some of her ridiculous George Floyd era statements. They still have them, but they're quiet about that. And they think that people are feeling economic pain, which is true. And so they're trying to shift from the cultural frame to an economic frame. And look, the bad news is that it's working. People are responding better to these messages than they ever have been. And so I think the conservatives who simply want to dismiss the DSA candidates as fringe or can't compete, I think are going to be seeing some very troubling news in the coming election cycle.
14: In what way do you think that they're going to give Mike Rogers a harder time in winning that Senate seat than Alyssa Slotkin would? Or do you think Susan Collins is going to have a harder time with radicals like the one that's emerging over in Maine?
0: Yeah, I mean, Maine, of course, was a messy race that got disrupted by this resurgence of Me Too against Graham Plattner. But look, they're winning races. And it's always, you know, conservatives always said, well, oh, it's just, you know, the Seattle City Council. Oh, it's just the Seattle mayor. Oh, it's just Los Angeles County. It's just New York City. It's just Colorado and Wisconsin and Michigan. The map for the DSA is expanding. And they have what the most important thing about the DSA is that they have a permanent infrastructure of activists who are willing to deploy anywhere. They're highly motivated. They work very hard to gather votes. They know how the voting systems work, especially in blue states. I think we're going to see an increase in the number of DSA affiliated members of Congress. The Senate is still a harder run. I think that El Sayed and Mike Rogers is going to be a fight, but I don't think that El Sayed doesn't have a chance. And if anything, I think he's right now, as we speak, the slight favorite to win the Senate seat in Michigan.
14: Again, over Mike Rogers.
0: Over Mike Rogers.
14: Even though he didn't get any of the working. He didn't get minorities. He didn't really get working class. He got rich white people and he got students.
0: That's true, but look, Mike Rogers is not going to win. Is not going to win the black vote. I mean, the black vote is going to go Democrat because of the long-standing voting patterns that we've seen over the years. They're going to work very hard to get out the vote. He's going to promise everything as a matter of patronage. El Sayed will. He's locked in on the Arab American vote. I mean, he blew it out in the Democratic primary. They're going to get out their voters, just like Tim Walz got out Somali voters in Minnesota. And it's going to be a fight. And I think the El Sayed campaign sees two things. El Sayed is a charismatic candidate and charisma does matter in politics. So he has that. He's going to have very sharp messaging, very sharp video production, very sharp advertising. And I think he's also betting on the fact that there's going to be potentially a wave of kind of anti-Trump, anti-Republican sentiment. The generic ballot nationwide is already plus 10 favoring Democrats. If that holds, if that is a true measure of voter sentiment, it's going to be very difficult for Mike Rogers to make up that margin.
14: I just love the way Megan Romer continues to define what a socialist is. And here she is, he's being questioned by David Remnick. Cut 20.
21: Do you believe there should be millionaires in this country?
22: I'm less concerned about millionaires, more concerned about billionaires. I don't have like a hard line where it's where
21: how much
22: you're good
21: is, what I guess what
22: bad.
21: I'm asking is how much is too much?
22: Yeah, I think the question is less about how much is too much and more about what are you doing to keep and maintain and get that wealth in the first place. I think most billionaires got their wealth because they exploited the working class in some very significant way, usually. We do believe in taxing the hell out of millionaires. Yeah, absolutely.
21: Well, what does taxing the hell out of them mean?
22: Yeah, you know, I don't have like a solid, but I think...
21: But shouldn't you? I mean, if you're the co-chair, if you're the co-chair of the DSA, shouldn't you be more specific than just taxing the hell out of something? What exactly do you mean?
22: So again, it's democracy, right? And we have to look at what we need to spend and what we need. We don't want to depend on the existence of millionaires because that means people are still getting exploited. So, mm-hmm. so yeah, we need to look at what we need to pay for in the interim, what sort of tax base we need for that to happen, and then and build from there.
14: Really? Does that sound like a well thought out plan?
0: She sounds like she could be a university professor,
14: yes,
0: or an HR administrator or a president of a foundation. I mean, look, these ideas are fundamentally empty. These are really emotions, resentments, hatreds that are then given a slim gloss of ideas. That doesn't mean they're not dangerous. And in fact, I think in some ways it means that they're more dangerous because these ideas can shapeshift. The justifications can shapeshift. And what they want to do is they want to hurt not just billionaires. They want to hurt middle class, self-made people, entrepreneurs, businessmen, professionals, you know, somebody who runs a law office in Topeka, is a class enemy of these people, and they want to make that person hurt. And you can do a tremendous amount of damage. I mean, we've seen this playbook here in my home state of Washington State, where they're racking up the taxes on business people and entrepreneurs. And at a certain point, they just leave or they just shut down their operations. They just let employees go. So look, I mean, I'm grateful that of all people, David Remnick, very surprising to be grateful to David Remnick, but he is exposing something that is quite real, the hollowness of these ideas.
14: Yeah, no doubt about it. So you wrote this column, something I knew nothing about. The typhus rats of Los Angeles, a medieval disease, is rocking the county. What is going on?
0: So typhus, of course, is a disease that we thought had long disappeared. We figured out how to manage rodents, manage pests, manage disease. And we thought we had entered the modern world and that typhus outbreaks, plague outbreaks, hantavirus outbreaks were a thing of the past. But in Los Angeles, there's been a 2,300% increase in typhus cases. We'd have recent typhus deaths because the state of California has outlawed all the most effective ways of actually managing the rat population. Homeless encampments are the perfect breeding ground for the rats that carry typhus. And we went down to the scene in Los Angeles, talked to experts. They say that there are now millions of rats breeding under the streets of Los Angeles. They're using the homeless as a method of transmission, and it's only a matter of time before we have a massive outbreak of medieval disease.
14: Are they ready for it?
0: And this is the other thing. We actually pulled 1,000 pages of documents from the County Health Department in Los Angeles, and the private emails from top county executives to one another and the memorandums and other paperwork indicates they're telling people quietly behind the scenes, we're not ready for this. We can't prevent this. We can't stop this. If there's a big outbreak, we don't have the tools that we need to stop it. So they're just like, it's like the whole machine is being held together by toothpaste and a shoestring. And they're just hoping that the next outbreak doesn't come.
14: Christopher Ruffo, always great to talk to you. Senior fellow at the Manhattan Institute, all over it. Thanks, Chris.
0: All right, keep it up, Brian.
14: You got it. 1-866-408-7669. The bottom of the hour, we break into the latest with the Iranian situation with a man who knows more about munitions than maybe anyone else in the country, that what we need, what we have, and what we still can use. And coming up next, we'll continue to move forward with this talk about what's happening not only with the WNBA, but what is happening with this rise of socialism. As you see, people are getting used to it, but I don't know anybody that likes it, including a lot of people on the left. Julian Epstein, the latest Democrat to leave the party because of this. James Carville came out and said, if Hassan Piker becomes a leader in the Democratic Party, I am leaving the Democratic Party. Don't move.
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0: He's so busy, he'll make your head spin. 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
1: Up ahead of the field, lays it in. Plus the foul, and then Cunningham gets into the face of DeJounte Carrington.
2: Trying to prevent the layup, but that is just... Watching it live, it was going to be a flavor too.
1: And so DeJounte Carrington, who had been off to an incredible start, is now ejected from the game following that hard foul on Sophie Cunningham.
2: Happy that Sophie's okay, because man, that's a hit.
3: Yep, that is the Chicago Sky guard, DeJounte Carrington, ejected after officials upgraded her foul. Had upgraded, by the way, on Indiana Fever guard Sophie Cunningham to a flagrant, kicking her out. After the game, Carrington posted the white privilege on social media. That's why she was kicked out, because she was Sophie Cunningham.

0: wife. I mean, that's farcical. I think you guys realize that. Cunningham rejected that characterization, saying the ejection had nothing to do with race, Sophie. And meanwhile, she holds on no personal animosity towards Carrington. Fever head coach Stephanie White, who previously coached Carrington, said the officials made the correct call by ejecting her, but added she did not believe the foul was malicious. Are you kidding me? Let's listen to her explain how she saw this foul in the W. And this is just the latest thing. I can't believe how much I'm even talking about this. This is Stephanie White, cut 45.
1: Yeah, I mean, look, it was a hard foul. I don't think that Dejanay intentionally came out to get her across the neck like she did, but it did happen, and I thought it was the right call. But, you know, I one of the things about Nay is that she's going to play her butt off, man. She's going to compete. Nobody's going to go walking in for a layup. And so I don't oppose the hard foul, but I also don't think that she intentionally went for the neck.
2: Got to ask about her response. She went in and she got on social and said white privilege. After her getting...
1: Who did this?
2: Did. Any response to that?
1: No, I don't know anything about that. But no response.
0: That was gutless. Why don't you say it? If you don't know it, Stephanie White is white. So she'd just say, I don't see race have anything to do with this. I coach both players. I don't think race has anything to do with this. So there were protests outside the arena, demonstrated gathered outside Chicago's United Center over Cunningham's recent comments opposing transgender women competing in women's sports. Yes, transgender activists protested there, and supporters of Cunningham held signs and wearing her number 8 jersey nearby. But they were quiet. The other ones were screaming because they want to see men play against women, I guess. It's crazy. The transgender policy, the WNBA transgender policy is so vague. It really, if you declare yourself a woman, I'm pretty sure you can play in the league. It hasn't really been done yet, but it's about to, because this guy, Royce White, who's running for office, by the way, he's a Minnesota Senate candidate, said, I think I'll be a WNBA player. He was the number 1 draft pick and NBA player briefly. Here he is, cut 48.
3: You know, it's just astounding that the WNBA can't define the W in the name. And I think we're going through a very necessary conversation about who's actually eligible to play in some of these professional sports leagues, I guess, on both sides of the gender spectrum. But my goal is to help elevate the WNBA. I think the ticket prices and the attendance, will soar. I think the audience, the live audience, will increase. And I think ultimately it's good for the game. It's going to help evolve the game.
0: Okay. So that's a bit of a sideshow, but just to just call them out, I appreciate that. Caitlin Clark, the teammate of Sophie Cunningham, who made her name because Sophie Cunningham is known as pretty much her bodyguard. Would she go to Sophie's defense? The answer is no. Cut 52.
4: I think for us, it's not really a discussion we really have in our locker room. I think it's for leagues and the governing bodies to work with their athletes to find solutions, but our focus is on basketball, and that's what we talk about and how we can get wins, and obviously we didn't do that tonight, so need to find an area to improve in that way.
5: Do you have any, reaction to the...
4: I just answered for you.
0: No. I guess she just wants to play basketball, but I just do think this is a time in which it would be nice for her to stick up for Sophie Cunningham, but she kind of wants it just to go away, which I understand to a degree, it going away. So I guess we're going to see. And by the way, Sophie says, I am not voting. I am not bringing up voting. You're never going to find out who I voted for. That's not part of this discussion. So Charlotte Wilder and Madeline Hill, the sports gossip show on Sophie Cunningham, doing a blatant right-wing grift. That's what they are calling it. Cut 53.
6: Sophie Cunningham is doing a pretty blatant, right-wing grift.
7: Yeah, she's doing a hard pivot right. And I just think that she knows what she's doing, and she knows that ultimately her basketball career is only going to be so long. She's not the best player. She's not.
6: Now all these anti-trans protesters are showing up at outside WNBA games, and Sophie is still fanning the flames
0: by making a stand on something that is a 90-10 issue in the country, but that 10% mostly plays or watches the WNBA. We come back. We go to the serious stuff now. Tom Carrico is going to be with us. I want to talk about the next foot forward in Iran. Does the president have more time or does Iran have more time? When you look at their economy cratering, you would think that they don't have as much time. The problem is they don't care about their people. When they show unrest, they just hang them. So those are the types of people that either take over the country or they pay the price with their lives. Brian Kilmeade.
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19: Fox News, I'm Roxanne Evans. Iran says the Strait of Hormuz will stay closed until the U.S. changes course. President Trump stepping up economic pressure. Ukraine launches a major drone attack inside Russia, killing at least 13 people as fighting escalates. And several states holding primaries tomorrow. In South Carolina, voters will fill the late Senator Lindsey Graham's seat. His sister, the interim senator, joined Fox and Friends to weigh in on key issues.
20: They talk about affordability. They talk about gas prices. They talk about the price of groceries. They talk about the cost of health care. I have two daughters with serious health issues, so I know how it feels to pay outrageous medical bills. It's a struggle. It can easily bankrupt a family.
19: Darlene Graham will hold a tele rally with President Trump tonight. America's listening to Fox News.

0: I could get tough this afternoon after 2 or 3 o'clock through this evening and early tonight. Scattered showers, a few thunderstorms. Not really outlook for great risk of severe weather, but could be some wind, maybe some small hail. Very small chance of a tornado. Some downpours mixed in there. High for everybody, though. 85. Showers and thunderstorms early tonight, settling down later. 65. Cooler in the North Country. And we're set up for some great weather Tuesday and Wednesday. Partial sun Tuesday, 80. Wednesday, sunshine, 82. And as you would expect, overnight lows getting into the 50s. From the Weather Channel, I'm meteorologist Ray Stidjik, WIBX 950 AM and 92.3 FM.
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3: We have literally massive amounts of ammunition. We always want more. We have to have more. We have other things maybe come up. You maybe come up and maybe don't come up. Hopefully nothing else does come up. When Biden gave him so much, Biden gave $300 billion worth of ammunition. You know, when I left, it was full. And he gave a lot of it away.
4: So Patriot missiles have fallen from 2,200 before the war to fewer than 827. THAAD missiles from 452 to fewer than 278. The U.S. fired off more than 850 Tomahawk cruise missiles and more than 1,000 Patriots and THAAD interceptors. The U.S. also used more than 1,300 of the Army's tactical ballistic missiles in the initial weeks of the fighting. But what's left? And the president says, yeah, listen, we don't have as much top-notch. We have other stuff left. Tom Carrico knows all about it. He's one of this nation's premier missile defense experts, and he is also the director of the Missile Defense Project, the Center for Strategic and International Studies. Tom, how would you characterize the state of our, let's say, first off, on the interceptors?
5: Yeah, Brian, appreciate it. Look, I think it's important to really come at this from a very objective and factual approach. This topic has gotten rather polarized and kind of like, if you're talking about this issue, you're not for the war, you're for Iran or something like that. The facts are the facts, and the facts are that we have been expending an enormous number of long-range strike and air and missile defense interceptors, an enormous number. You talked about the number of THAADs and Patriots and Standard missiles. It's kind of shocking in many respects, and it's of course a credit to our missile defense capabilities that we're able to shoot down hundreds and hundreds of ballistic missiles with these things that are not getting through. But nevertheless, in terms of the overall inventory numbers that you noted, it's pretty bleak. And the reason that matters is while we're achieving some degree of tactical success here, certain missile defense is very effective for the Iran thing, it really degrades our conventional deterrence, long-range strike and air missile defense, for other things, for Europe, for the Pacific, all the things that, you know, this administration has talked about the need to focus on China as the pacing threat and as the major threat. And it's going to make it that much harder to do that. So it's a problem.
4: So right now the president feels as though, I guess the Gulf states feel as though they're not properly protected. And are they right? And also the fact is a lot of them don't know how to use our stuff, essentially. Jordan was unable to use a lot of the interceptors we had given him. We kind of had to take them over from them on our bases. Have you found that to be correct?
5: Yeah, I'm not so sure about Jordan. Jordan doesn't have much on that front. But other folks, you've seen news stories about the Saudis and the Emiratis and other folks that do have their Patriots and their THAADs. I think I'll put it this way. There have been news reports about how their shot doctrine is rather aggressive, which is to say shooting more interceptors at incoming threats. When you do that, you're going to run out more quickly. And so that sort of shot doctrine discipline, it's kind of understandable when you have a threat coming in and it's headed to the King's Palace or something like that. But at the same time, you have to be disciplined so that you have enough left for the next time Iran attacks. And so the reports are that some of our partners have even more depleted their Patriot stores than we have, for instance. And so that's an issue. I think that's informing, you might say, the what appears to be sort of bandwagoning and the kind of the readiness with which Saudi and other folks are for some kind of a deal that just makes this problem go away. I always say that missile defense is not about winning a conflict. It won't win a conflict for you, but it just buys time to prosecute the conflict by other means. It does not guarantee that policy leaders, political leaders, or military leaders will do a good job of it, but it buys time to do so.
4: So when you talk about giving licenses to countries like Ukraine, are you for that? To build their own patriots?
5: There's two countries right now that have, or in the process of getting licensed production. Japan, which has for a number of years been producing the PAC-3, that's the hit-to-kill Patriot, and Germany is getting into the PAC-2, that's a blast frag, it's actually a bigger missile. Germany is getting into major production of PAC-2. The prospects for Ukraine doing it, the president did remark that, make that remark, I say not an announcement, but a remark, when he was meeting with Zelensky. I think that came as a surprise to just about everybody. And you noticed that he kind of walked that back the other day. I think that it would be very productive to get the Ukrainian defense industrial base building some kind of missile defense interceptors. Maybe it's Patriot, maybe it's something else. Or it may also be, frankly, better for Patriot production to be perhaps going on in Europe and within NATO Europe. As soon as you try to stand up a production in Ukraine, you can bet that the Russians will target it. So I think there's a number of courses of action here that are being analyzed and pursued. And I think that the president's kind of walking back that initial remark, I think that was about late last week, is entirely to be expected. But in general, the overall need for more supply side, more producers of interceptors generally, that's certainly there.
4: So to build a light, if they do get the licenses, how long will it take to make their own?
5: Well, I'm a little skeptical that they are going to get a license for Patriot, but whether it's Patriot, whether it's anything else, it's going to take a while to stand up a production. But actually, the real issue is not that. It's the supply chain. And so, you know, you've got the United States, you've got others who are doing their darndest to go to max production on Patriots in the United States, for instance. Well, the supply chain for the pieces of that are not going to, you know, rise up out of the earth in Europe spontaneously. At that point, you're kind of competing with the production of Patriots elsewhere. Now, the Deputy Secretary of Steve Feinberg put out a memo that was reported on this week calling for additional rapid production, calling on industries to try to figure out we have to go even faster than the munitions ramp that they've kind of put in place or at least designed over the past 18 months or so. It's unclear what that is. It's understandable that the Pentagon would be doing this because, you know, the munitions ramp, that was all before Epic Fury. Post-Epic Fury, now we have to, I would say, actually get on a wartime footing. We've been talking about getting on a wartime footing. We're not. We're not on it on the production side. And the reason we're not, for one thing, is we haven't appropriated. Congress hasn't appropriated for this stuff. So we're kind of saying we need to be on a wartime footing. But you'll know that we're there when Congress feels the urgency sufficient to pass appropriations as if there was a war on. And there is a war on.
4: So when we see the... When we look at the fact that Pete Hegseth has come out and says, I'm pushing hard for a reorientation, for striking a framework agreement with innovators, Anduril, CoAspire, and Zone 5 to quickly produce a new family of low-cost air-launched cruise missiles. How real is that? How much is that a long-term approach?
5: So I give the Pentagon a credit here. That particular initiative, low-cost containerized munitions, LCCMs, that I think is very positive. Now, granted, they're not going to have the legs or the range of a Tomahawk, but that contract, that initiative is for thousands of cruise missiles, and we need that. It doesn't substitute for the longer-range capabilities, but it's very positive. It is easier to build cruise missiles on the strike side than it is to build the defensive stuff, which has to be much more exquisite to, you know, hit, say, a maneuvering target coming in at Mach 10 or whatever it is. So that, I think, is very positive, and I'm hopeful on that front that some of these companies will be able to crank these out.
4: Tom Carrico is our guest, senior fellow at the International Security Program and director of the Missile Defense Project. So how is Ukraine and Russia revamped in real time how we look at missile defense as it relates to drones and as it relates to being logical about when we use the Patriots, when we use a drone to knock down a drone or knock down a would-be rocket.
5: You're right. I'm glad you said it that way, because there's probably no more tired cliche than using a $4 million Patriot against a $40,000 drone. As a practical matter, we and the Ukrainians tend to reserve our Patriots for and THAADs for the ballistic threats or higher end threats. The low flying Shaheds are frankly likely to be flying under the minimum altitude engagement of a Patriot. And so what people don't seem to appreciate, or I think you, the way you asked it suggests it, that in fact we do have a lot of count of drones killing drones. We have the Coyotes, we have the Mirops, and these other things. The problem is that drone defense, because they are low and slow, and they're going to crest the horizon, you know, fairly late, that is very much a point defense problem. You have to have your defensive drone next to whatever it is that you want to defend. It's going to have limited range because of the terrain and horizon problem. That means that it's going to be very hard to have point defenses everywhere all the time. And so a lot of what is getting through, I suspect, is because it's probably hitting things that don't even have defenses on site. And that really comes down to a capacity problem, manning problem. But it's difficult to be everywhere all the time.
4: How do you explain that Iran still has missile strength? How do you explain they still have an arsenal?
5: Mm-hmm. Well, look, the president said, 6 weeks ago or something like that, that he estimated they may have had 20% left of their missile force. That's pretty remarkable. And remember, Marco Rubio and others at the very outset of this said, hey, one of our objectives is to degrade their missile program heavily. And the answer to your question, Brian, is scud hunting is hard. Left of launch, finding these missiles buried underground tunnels, that's hard. The element of deception and passive defense, hiding these things so it's not easy to use our precision-guided munitions to get them. We can have all the satellites in space that we want with staring at every inch of Iran, but if it's underground, it's going to be hard to see them. And so scud hunting is hard, and left of launch is hard. And so the takeaway here is you want to try to do that, but it's also important to have expectation control. And that's why, you know, there's sometimes hand waving. Well, we shouldn't do the missile defense stuff or as much of the missile defense stuff because we're just going to strike them on the ground. Well, what we're seeing is that's harder than you'd like it to be.
4: No doubt about it. So when you talk to the president, he thinks that we can get everything back up and running like 12 to 14 months, get to a place he's comfortable with. Do you think that's too optimistic, too pessimistic?
5: In the sense of everything, in terms of facilities,
4: like more Patriots, more THAADs.
5: Yeah, that's probably a little optimistic. It's probably going to take between 2 and 3 years to rebuild from whenever we hit go. It'd probably take at least 2 or 3 years to replenish what we've used up over the past 6 months, just to get back to January 2026 levels. So it's gonna take a while. That's why, you know, it is going to, our conventional deterrence capabilities are just, as a practical matter, going to take a hit. But there's one other thing that the president said that, you know, thinking you quoted in the very beginning, or maybe you had a recording, when he said, we have lots of other munitions. Well, he's right about that. We have 140,000 JDAMs, which are kind of glide bombs, for instance. But we have all these things. We have gravity bombs, but we're not using them. And why are we not using them? This is very interesting. We're using those 1,000-kilometer Tomahawks, real standoff capability, versus the JDAMs, which are stand-in capability. And the reason, I think, has to do everything to do with risk tolerance. When you want to take out a country the size of Iran, if you will that end, you have to also will the means to do so. And nobody wants to have American pilots flying over top potential air defenses or man pads. Nobody wants to do that, but you may have to achieve the goal. And that's the dilemma, which is that on the one hand, they want these very aggressive goals, but it would appear that the prosecution of those goals is done with a high risk aversion in terms of flying over Iran. Israel last year during the 12-day war, they achieved air superiority and were dropping gravity bombs with impunity all over the place. And so I think it really comes down to we could be doing more. It's hard to do everything from the air, to be sure, but it's really hard to do everything from standoff.
4: Wow. A lot going on, Tom, but a lot of pressure on the missile defense production, and people want answers, and you just gave it to us. Thanks so much.
5: Thanks, Brian.
4: You got it. All right, when we come back, we'll wrap up the hour. Brian Kilmeade Show.
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21: Who is the Democrat who's going to stand up and say, I'm a white guy, I'm not a racist because I don't think white people are worse? That we're all the same. Humans are not good people.
22: No.
21: They're just aren't. We've all done horrible things of every race. There's slavery. It wasn't invented in 1619. No. Everybody did it throughout history. They didn't even think it was wrong. In the Bible, there's lots of rules about it. None of them are don't do it.
4: That is Bill Maher making a lot of sense again, practical sense. I know he had Mike Rowe on over the weekend, and Mike Rowe talks about how he's going to bat for blue-collar workers, and some people are mad that he's on the Bill Maher show, and other people are mad that he's on Fox shows, and that's just the way it is, but people are coming around to what a lot of practical people are saying. I think we're getting less and less partisan. I think the new thing is going to be somewhere in the middle. You see these extremes that people just can't tolerate, like James Carville and Bill Maher. Look at what's going on with their party and going crazy. And other people see what's going on with Republicans, and they get upset about certain things. I think there's going to be a practical sense of hopefully reasonable people will become in vogue again. I'm not sure it's going to happen in these midterms, but we'll see shortly. Just keep in mind, too, having to do the show One Nation last night. We'd do it live last night at 10 o'clock live. So a quick turnaround today. But don't forget, Uniting the States, you can pre-order now. It's the six crucial moments that forge the American miracle that's coming out October 14th. And we got some live shows in between where everybody who comes to the show gets a book. And it's going to be when it comes out. So not only do you get a ticket, and we have a fun show where everything comes to life. We bring history to life and give a accurate depiction of it in a fun, entertaining way. But coming up on October 16th, Red Bank, New Jersey, Uniting the States tour will stop at Count Basie Center. The next night, Westbury, New York, over on Long Island, Westbury Music Fair. And then we'll be doing different events you'll see online. But November 7th, we're doing another show in Clearwater, Florida. The next day, November 8th, in Jacksonville, Florida. BrianKilmeade.com for tickets. One is the Ruth Eckert Hall. The Jacksonville, Florida is going to be at the Florida Theater. We were there 2 years ago. It was fantastic. And then I'll be closing it out on the United States tour for the year in Chesterfield, Missouri. Think St. Louis. And we'll be at the Factory. We were there a year ago. It's a fantastic venue. It's hard to imagine one better. That'll be on the 21st. So just go to BrianKilmeade.com. And, of course, every show will be different. It's going to be streamed on Fox Nation. And for those people that love patriotic, motivational, inspirational nights, it always seems to work out. Well, that's our goal, and that's our approach. So thanks so much for listening, everyone. Keep it right here. And BrianKilmeade.com for all those tickets and more. Don't move.

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4: Renewed pressure on negotiators. Lisa Brady, Fox News. Iran's supreme leader calling for unity among his people while making new demands in talks with Oman on reopening the Strait of Hormuz.
5: Iran's Supreme National Security Council issued a fresh statement over the weekend calling on the United States to permanently end the war and compensate Iran for damages before the strait would reopen. Iran's foreign minister says even if a deal is reached, it doesn't necessarily mean the strait will stay open.
4: Fox's Trey Yingst in Tel Aviv. For now, a U.S. naval blockade of Iranian ports remains in effect. President Trump emphasizing the economic effects on Iran and telling Axios the U.S. is semi-negotiating, but renewed tension sending oil prices back up, with U.S. crude getting back over $81 a barrel. Voters head to the polls in several more states for primaries tomorrow, including Wisconsin, where Democratic Socialist candidate Francesca Hong is considered the frontrunner to win the nomination in the governor's race.
6: Hong has plenty of progressive support, but has not received a direct endorsement from Alexandria Ocasio-Cortez or Bernie Sanders. Now, that's been chalked up to Wisconsin being such a presidential battleground. AOC this weekend, though, laughed off her side's past support for DSA-aligned stances like abolishing prisons and police. While outgoing Democratic Governor Tony Evers doesn't see the controversial takes as a thing of the past, he actually broke his own pledge to stay neutral in the race and endorse Milwaukee County Executive David Crowley. Evers fears that nominating a socialist would effectively be giving away the keys to the governor's mansion.
4: Fox's Alexandria Hoff in Madison. Congressman Tom Tiffany is considered the likely Republican opponent facing a political newcomer in the GOP primary. Minnesota, Connecticut, Vermont also have primaries tomorrow. And South Carolina will choose a new Republican nominee for Senate from a crowded field that includes Senator Darlene Graham, appointed to finish her late brother Lindsey's term. 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
3: 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The man suspected of killing his parents in the town of Madison was free on bail just days before the murders. Madison County Sheriff's Office says Justin Sislo had been under investigation for a domestic-related assault against a woman in the town of Moravia in early July. He was arrested and facing numerous felony charges, but had been out on bail that had been paid by Sislo's parents. 9 days after he was freed, Sislo was accused of killing his parents before turning the gun on himself. An investigation continues today into a deadly crash in Oneida County. Sheriff's officials say they were called to a section of State Route 69 in Annsville on Sunday morning. Responding deputies found a black F-150 that had left the road. The driver of the vehicle was deceased inside. What led up to the crash is still unclear. Authorities have not yet released the name of the victim. And Oneida County is continuing to prepare its future workforce by introducing summer youth employment program participants to one of the fastest growing technologies shaping today's economy. Approximately 80 participants in the Oneida County Summer Youth Employment Program completed an artificial intelligence awareness course offered last week through the Oneida County Office of Workforce Development in partnership with Mohawk Valley Community College. The pilot program provided students with a practical introduction to artificial intelligence and its growing impact on education, careers, and everyday life. County Executive Anthony Pacenti said preparing our young people for success means equipping them with the knowledge

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1: Oh, hot damn, we are back in action for a big Monday episode of Fox Across America with Jimmy Failla, a man who is not a pandering idiot. No, ma'am, my congresswoman. Alexandria Ocasio-Cortez making national headlines in the worst way possible as she tries to distance herself from her own policies.
2: AOC is a dope.
1: We're going to discuss it in great length at 888-788-9910. It's a busy Monday. We've got a Mikey Monday. Producer Mikey back from vacation. Bail has been posted. Ankle bracelets have been attached. We're going to get to the bottom of that. There's also going to be a very special announcement regarding my TV show in this hour. But as we get underway, 888-788-9910. I know we took some shots at AOC off the tippy top of the show.
3: That's not right.
1: No, it was right. But the point is, we're not doing a show that's one-dimensional. Okay, we are just having the conversation. Like, honestly, as a guy who works in television, I'm trying to get a movie going right now. I'm trying to pitch a screenplay about Mitch McConnell. It's called Dude, Where's My Senator? Because we're going on 2 months that we haven't heard from McConnell, and we're yet to find a set of balls for John Thune, the guy that's supposed to be leading the Senate in the Republican Party. So we don't get on the air looking to alienate either side. If anything, we want to just piss off all of you.
4: This guy will say anything.
1: I mean, that's not the goal. The goal is, as I said, to bring you an audio safe space for anybody who wants to have the conversation. So you could be a Republican, you could be a Democrat, Libertarian, Independent. You're not going to get canceled. You're not going to get unfriended. Just don't be a Happy Monday and welcome back, Mikey. Mikey was in Rhode Island for what I'm being told was a wedding. Is that true, Mikey?
5: Yes, wedding and my birthday. So.
1: And happy birthday to Mikey. We reached out here. We shouted you out on the air. You will be feted at a local strip club in due time. I think, last year we went to a steakhouse, didn't we?
5: Yeah.
1: We went out with Josh. We actually went to a place called the Strip House, which does not sound like a restaurant, right?
5: No.
1: But we had a fine time. Mikey was misled. Josh got a black eye from Meg when he got home. He's like, yeah, I'm at the Strip House. Let me call you later. Wait, what was the name of the barbecue? There was a barbecue place we went to in Jacksonville. Do you remember this, Josh, that I went to? It had like butt in the title. Oh, the Butt Hut. There was legitimately a barbecue place in Jacksonville. If you're listening on WOKV, you are familiar with the Butt Hut. And I literally had to explain to my wife that it was food. When I had like a $300 charge on the Butt Hut. I'm not.
6: Come on, don't bullshit.
1: But it was. It's called the Butt Hut. You can Google it right now. So we'll find one of those establishments that give us the duality on the credit card statement. But welcome back. It was a good wedding?
5: Yeah, it was fun.
1: Okay.
5: It was a very busy weekend. It was like a Thursday to Sunday type of thing.
1: Okay. So, yeah. I love those weddings. People come into town. There's a rehearsal dinner. They get hammered.
5: Yep.
1: But between us, because they're probably not listening, you know, every wedding you go to, at least Jenny and I do this, we're always opinionated on the couple. You know what I mean? I've been to weddings where I was like, there's no way this is going to work, and it doesn't. And I was actually validated. And I've been to weddings where I was like, no way it's going to work, and it does. But that was my wedding. You know what I'm saying?
5: Yeah.
1: But is your opinion of this couple that they have a shot?
5: I think they do, yes.
1: Oh, okay.
5: It's my cousin and her boyfriend. Well, I mean, obviously now husband. But
1: yeah.
5: They've been dating since like 2020. So,
1: oh, okay. Yeah, so this was one of those marry me or I'm going to kill you in your sleep. I'm kidding. No, that's great. I'm excited. You seem convinced. I only bring it up because my political segue here, I was just on America's Newsroom this morning, is they're talking about the 2028 election, which is essentially, you know, ultimately each party has to marry one of these candidates, ride or die, for better or for worse. And the jockeying is underway in the Democrat Party. They're all running out to Michigan to campaign with Abdul al-Sayed, who's in a really difficult spot. It's, you know, early August. He just won a primary. Things are looking good. But he's going to have to take time off the campaign trail a month from now to celebrate September 11th. You know, they get all the high fives. We did it, boys. This one's for Bin Laden. I mean, really gross stuff happening in the Democrat Party right now. And the reason I wanted to harp on this AOC thing off the tippy top of the show is everybody rushing a campaign with Sayed no differently than they were rushing the campaign with Graham Plattner. The Democrats like to deify, but they don't like to verify. And what I mean by that is somebody comes along who's cute and they're in the headlines and they win a primary and they're like, this is our guy. We are all in for him. And, you know, that whole thing. And after every Democrat operative in the country made their way up to Maine to campaign with Graham Plattner, they came to realize he had a little bit more of a vetting issue than they had apparently given any thought to before they decided to deify the guy, meaning they deified, but they didn't verify. Yeah, they knew he had a Nazi tattoo and they tried telling us it was fine. Okay, yeah, they knew he had a host and slew of abhorrent views. They knew multiple women had made accusations against him. But they didn't really believe there was something there that was a career ender, or at the very least, they were willing to overlook it if they thought it would bring them closer to power. So they deified, they didn't verify, but ultimately Graham Plattner's campaign blew up all over them. Enter Abdul al-Sayed. He's the next guy that, well, he said America deserves 9/11. Well, he's campaigning with Assam Piker, but we're a big tent party and he relates to the working class. Except there's only one small problem. He himself said yesterday that if elected, he will raise taxes on the working class.
3: That's stupid. Use your common sense.
1: Let me play you this clip from al-Sayed talking about, okay, how we're going to pay for Medicare in a different way. He was asked, hey, Medicare for all. Give Margaret Brennan, she at least asked, how the hell are you going to pay for it? Clip six.
6: Just to be very clear, you're describing this trade-off. You are effectively acknowledging that people making less than $1 million could see their taxes go up. I just want to be very clear. Is that a yes?
7: I'm saying that we'd be paying for healthcare in a different way. Instead of paying a health insurance company whose CEO makes $20 million, I would much rather pay for durable healthcare into a government, which, of course, we all know provides healthcare for seniors who need healthcare the most. So if I'm trading paying a CEO to make more money or paying a government to guarantee me healthcare, I'm picking the latter every time.
1: Oh, man.
8: What an idiot.
1: So the justification is, yes, I am raising taxes on everybody making less than $1 million a year.
3: That is financial lunacy.
1: And his justification is, eat the rich. You know, if you give your money to the government, you're going to get health care. If you don't give your money to the government, some CEO is going to get richer. That's the sell here. This is an economically illiterate buffoon. Okay, and I'm not trying to get you worked up, but America is the most prosperous country in the world because we have a capitalistic system where people harbor the ambition of being one of those rich CEOs, where people harbor the ambition of writing a number one hit song and getting rich that way, where people harbor the ambition of starting a business, okay, or making the major leagues or getting into real estate or selling cars or whatever the hell it is you do to make money. America did not become the most dominant superpower in the world because we resented everyone's success.
9: He knows what he's talking about.
1: The American dream exists in the world as a unique entity. You never hear about the Scandinavian dream. And that's a good thing because you don't want to see those Scandinavian movies. Oh, my goodness.
10: What the hell did you just say?
1: I said, Mikey, delete your search history. But the point is, there is no Canadian dream. You understand? There's no, you know, there's no French dream, okay? There's no Irish dream. And listen, I have ancestors from Ireland. I'm not begrudging the place. I'm just telling you, we have the most unique society in the world with the most privileged people who've ever lived. And the idea that they're trying to tell you the system is flawed and we need to demonize the wealthy to somehow make the government more bloated is insane. We are the richest country in the world by about a margin of five, yet we're somehow $37 trillion in debt. So the problem is not that our government doesn't make enough money. It has more money than any government in history. The problem is the people that get into power by wanting to spend money. And the more money they spend, the higher your taxes get. But does anything improve in the quality of life? But that's who she's campaigning behind, Abdul al-Sayed. AOC is behind this guy. Gavin Newsom flew out there to meet with this guy over the weekend and campaign with him. Kamala Harris just gave him an endorsement, which, thanks for coming, drive safe. Like, nobody cares what Kamala Harris is endorsing. Like, If Kamala Harris is endorsing a bottle of wine, I would take that very seriously.
11: That's true. That is true.
1: Straight up. If she endorses, like, a Cabernet, I'm very interested. Okay? Because every speech she gives, she looks like she's trying to convince a bouncer to let her back into the bar she already got thrown out of. So yes, Kamala has my attention when it comes to wine endorsements. We're going to be in Santa Rosa October 24th doing a live event with KSRO. If Kamala wants to show up with a case of wine like the fine folks at Jam Cellars did when we were down the block in Napa, amen, commie, I'm your guy. But when it comes to endorsements, nobody cares because she's running on the same, you know, intellectually bankrupt policies this nutbag is running on. Enter AOC. So AOC was asked yesterday by Jonathan Carl, not only about running for president, but about the crazy things that Francesca Hong, the nominee for governor in Wisconsin, has happened to have said. She wants to abolish the police. She wants to empty all of the prisons. Wait, what?
8: So y'all need to hide your kids, hide your wife, and hide your husband because they're raping everybody out here.
1: I mean, think about that. We want open borders, no police, empty the prisons. You're now living in the purge, an actual everyman for themselves. So AOC is asked about this, and she tries to explain it away by saying, well, you know, a lot of us came of age in woke one, and woke one was crazy. Am I right, you guys? We wanted to defund the police, do all that stuff. The point is, everything that happened in woke one, meaning politics from 2020 on, they're still running on now. But my bigger issue, and let me hear the clip first. Okay, my bigger issue is not that she's asking for forgiveness. It's that if you listen to this clip, you realize that she's actually promising us it's going to happen again. And I'll explain why. Clip two.
11: I mean, I think that a lot of these races, even right now, they'll have a tendency to be nationalized.
12: Yeah.
11: But these races ultimately are local, and all politics are local. My understanding is that Francesca Hong has made clear her present stances to her electorate.
12: Yeah, she's moved away from a lot
11: of that. She's moved away from it. And I have a local city councilman that has this saying, woke one was crazy.
13: She is a fraud, a phony, a woman without a moral core, a regular two-faced, mealy-mouthed politician who swings with the wind.
1: Okay, and the wind swung toward defund the police. She said, yeah, let's do it. The wind has now swung towards abolish ICE. She's like, yeah, let's do it. Do you understand? AOC is not a leader. She's a reader, okay? She's reading. You know the old Bob Dylan line, you don't need to be a weatherman to know which way the wind blows? Okay, AOC sees which way the wind's blowing in her party, where the donor cash is stacking up, and goes, yeah, I'm now susceptible to this round of idiotic groupthink. Woke one was crazy, am I right? I was like COVID, and we like destroyed your business and like locked you in the house, and like people couldn't have funerals, and like your kids couldn't have graduation, and like loved ones died surrounded by no one because we weren't allowed to see them. But yeah, you could go out in the streets and protest George Floyd and bring 2 million people with you, no big deal. You had to get vaccinated or you'd get fired. But yeah, we could let 20 million people into the country unvaccinated, and that was fine. I mean, woke one was crazy. We wanted to defund the police because woke one was crazy. I was just, you know, it was crazy. We all had crazy ideas. It just happened. But what she's really saying is that, yes, she is going to be susceptible to whatever idiotic groupthink comes next. And we know that. Why? Because of who she happens to be campaigning with as we speak.
14: What can I tell you, kid? You're right. When you're right, you're right. You're right.
15: A show so good, people don't know what to think.
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0: it is, Fox Across America with Jimmy Fallon, trying to hold this country together. One radio broadcast at a time. We got a busy day on the show today. A couple of fan favorites going to be stopping by. You know, what happens on a Monday is Fox just always assumes I'm going to show up like half in the bag and be in no capacity to do real radio. So they book a couple of ringers thinking I can't, you know.
1: Fat, drunken.

0: stupid. There's no way to go through life, son.
1: So today you get Tiffany Smiley, former GOP candidate for Senate out in Washington State. Paul Morrow is going to be here as well, retired NYPD inspector. And we can go back and forth on some of this nonsense about abolishing ICE and emptying the prisons.
2: Well, that's the dumbest thing I've heard of.
1: They are running for office on Vote for Me, and I will let everyone out of jail.
3: No!
1: It's not good.
3: No.
1: And some of them are trying to walk back policies, but I'm going to give you clips over the course of this next hour, including the, this is fascinating, the head of the DSA, Megan Romer, who is an actually clinically insane person, who said that the October 7th massacre was inevitable and she would go to a pro-Hamas rally. I mean, again, this is the kind of tape where you pay somebody to make that go away. Traditionally, if you're running for office, you know, you sit down in a room with a vetting team and go, what's every dumb thing you've ever done? How do we make it go away so the public doesn't find out about it? Okay, if you're someone who said America deserved 9/11, okay, you know.
4: This could be a problem.
1: Traditionally, a huge problem. And in a normal world, you know, someone would say that. No, you know, good gosh, no, you can never run. You're going to be destroyed. But in Michigan, like, they are all in on Abdul al-Sayed, who apparently is campaigning to be the head of a sorority because he keeps making all of these lip-syncing videos where he's dancing to Whitney Houston and Taylor Swift.
5: That was embarrassing.
1: I mean, yeah, nothing against either of those ladies. They're fantastic, great singers, some of the best we've ever had. But the idea that the conversation in politics no longer excludes people who say, we hate America, we want to tear down the system and build our own thing. Okay, the head of the DSA, I played you this clip on Friday, said if you're running for office with our endorsement, you have to commit to abolishing the Senate and the presidency. So why is the guy even running for Senate if they're going to abolish the Senate?
6: I think he's got a point.
1: Yeah, the point is,
2: they're crazy.
1: These are not serious people. The biggest challenge we face today, and I think Spencer Pratt talked about this over the weekend, so I want to give him credit, is there's a lot of really spoiled white rich kids who have super successful parents. They call them Nepo babies because their parents have an ungodly amount of money. These kids contribute nothing to the world. And the modern liberal mindset prioritizes victimhood above all else. Victimhood. There is a hierarchy of oppression. You get like a point for being a minority. You get a point for being gay or bisexual or any of the LGBTQIA plus 2SLs. You know, you get a point for every form of oppression that you might face. And the more you can claim to be aggrieved by this, the greatest and most tolerant, inclusive society the world has ever known, the higher in the regard they hold you. The problem a lot of these rich white kids are having is nobody feels bad for them. So the only way they can score victimhood points is by saying capitalism's bad. We have this oppressive system. It's unfair to us. Ergo, every single one of us is a victim. And that's what we have the Democrat Party catering to, a generation of privileged idiots. Okay, like when you see someone throwing a can of soup at the Mona Lisa, that's a very rich kid. Poor kids can't afford to go to the over to the Louvre and throw a can of soup at Mona Lisa. Okay, these kids can. When you see people taking off a week to clog the Brooklyn Bridge, okay, because they want you to abolish ICE, those are rich kids, okay, LARPing as revolutionaries. And the Democrats are appealing to them, but what they don't realize is it's a really, really narrow subset, because you can get out there in the real world, you know, there's actual decent, hardworking people, and there's a lot more of them than there are of these moon bats.
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17: Fox News, I'm Gianna Gelosi. Diplomatic efforts are ongoing to reopen the Strait of Hormuz, but
18: Iranian officials are now making new demands. Iran's Supreme National Security Council issued a fresh statement over the weekend calling on the United States to permanently end the war and compensate Iran for damages before the Strait would reopen. Iran's foreign minister says even if a deal is reached, it doesn't necessarily mean the Strait will stay open.
17: Fox's Trey Yanks in Tel Aviv. At least 47 people are dead and dozens of buildings collapsed in cities across western Colombia after a powerful 7.4 magnitude earthquake.
19: Reports are coming in of injuries and severe damage to buildings in cities including Pereira and Quibdó. People are evacuating homes with potential aftershocks a concern.
17: Fox's Jonathan Savage. In June, Venezuela felt a pair of quakes that killed more than 5,000 people. 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
20: It could get tough this afternoon after 2 or 3 o'clock through this evening and early tonight. Scattered showers, a few thunderstorms. Now, not really outlook for great risk of severe weather, but could be some wind, maybe some small hail. Very small chance of a tornado. Some downpours mixed in there. For everybody, though, 85. Showers and thunderstorms early tonight, settling down later. 65, cooler in the North Country. And we're set up for some great weather Tuesday and Wednesday. Partial sun Tuesday, 80. Wednesday, sunshine, 82. And as you would expect, overnight lows getting into the 50s. From the Weather Channel, I'm meteorologist Ray Stajic, WIBX 950 AM and 92.3 FM.
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1: Boom, there it is. Fox Across America with Jimmy Fallon doing the damn thing in New York City. And we are off to San Antonio this weekend doing stand-up at the Empire Theater. I believe we're down to single-digit tickets on that. It will sell out. So if you want to go, you want to get tickets to the meet and greet, you want to hang out after the show, all of that stuff on sale, foxacrossamerica.com. And then the following week, Rockford, Illinois, also on the verge of a sellout. It'll sell out. So go to foxacrossamerica.com. And if you're coming, you know, there's a live Q&A towards the end of my stand-up set where I let you guys ask me anything you want to know about Fox or me or my family, whatever the case may be. Make it fun. Think up a fun one. Try to throw me off. Try to give me like, oh, I hit him with that one. Okay, it's the coolest thing about these events is you show up to watch this ridiculous comedy show by a guy who's dressed like a figure skater who let himself go. But you come to realize like there's this incredible force of good right now in the world that you don't really get to hear as much about on the news. Like I am 1 hour of week here on the Fox News channel. You see Fox News Saturday Night with Jimmy Fallon. You know, a lot of the grown-up shows that are on five nights a week have to cover a lot of bad stuff. You know, and it's like, think about right now with all of the socialism nonsense going on in the midterms, you know, after, you know, six days of watching that stuff, everybody's on the verge of snapping.
23: I'm as mad as hell, and I'm not going to take this anymore.
1: When you show up to a theater, you see 1,000, 2,000 people. They were like really cool. They're all really funny and they get it. It actually, in a weird way, it makes you feel better about the world, because what I understand working in media is the squeaky wheels get the most grease, meaning most of what we're covering is a minority. It's a minority position. Like WNBA has this huge problem right now, okay, because they're now getting mocked by Enos Kanter and Royce White, who are like, well, technically speaking, if anybody who says there's a woman is a woman, then I guess I'm a woman. Put me in, coach. I'm ready to play in the WNBA. And, you know, that whole thing. And now the WNBA is literally having a meeting this week. The WNBA, the Women's National Basketball Association, is having a meeting this week to determine what a woman is. I mean,
24: thank you for the education, gentlemen. We've just received a PhD in stupidity.
1: But it's really an exercise in watching their own policies blow up in their face. I think it's hilarious, but the debate is a legitimate debate. Now, it's not a debate of fairness. It's just a debate of ideology. It's like, you know, when you see somebody wearing a mask, a COVID mask, we're not debating whether or not it works. We now know they don't. Even Fauci has admitted they didn't work. Okay, but people still wear them because it's like a liberal MAGA hat. They throw on a mask as their way of saying, this is my middle finger to anybody who votes Republican. What the WNBA is dealing with is very similar. We don't have one case in the history of professional sports where a woman, biologically, has gone into the men's division and won anything at all.
25: Bingo.
1: So that's where you know this is a farce that has nothing to do with fairness. It's the men who have a biological advantage over women. In fact, in some international sports governing bodies, in order for a man to compete against the women's division, he has to get hormone reduction therapy and he's got to get collagen injections, which means they're flat out admitting there's a biological difference.
26: Wow.
1: The winner of the men's New York City Marathon beats the women's winner by 13 minutes. Think about that. Okay, Will Thomas, ranked 350th in the world, jumps into the women's pool as Leah Thomas and is now ranked number one. Think about that. It's insane. But we're not debating fairness. And the point is that debate is over. It came and went. But they can still continue to debate anyway because ideology is in play. One side sees letting men erase women as a middle finger to Republicans. And that's more important to them than the women, than the rights. They'll go, oh, give me a break. It's a handful of people. It's not a lot of people. What does that mean? Okay, if your buddy gets murdered, you call me up and I go, oh, give me a break. It's the only murder of the week. Was it Tuesday night? Nobody got murdered that night. It's just your buddy. Come on, what are we talking about here? Of course there's real consequence. And the fact is, it's really crazy. Modern feminism is erasing women. It's bananas. Okay, let me give you this. This is so crazy. Okay, Royce White on Fox and Friends, talking about how he's now eligible for the draft. Clip 22.
2: I'm just having a blast in my feminine era. I never thought that I was a woman. You know, I've always trusted the science, and I thought I was a man my entire life. But, you know, after further review, look at my personal preferences, it would appear that I am indeed sometimes identifying as a transgender woman. And I think it's only fair I get a chance to play with some of my queens here in the twilight of my career, my athletic prime.
1: And of course, the WNBA and a lot of people on the left are like, he's just trolling. He's not sincere that he's the woman. But how do you determine the sincerity? And what difference does that make in the arena of fair play? Okay, so there's a French player right now. It's a man, biological man. He's averaging 21 points, 20 rebounds. As I said on TV, also leads the league in loose balls. But the point is, that fella, the biological man, is just tearing up the women's league. And he's allowed to play because he showed up and said he was a woman. So how would Enos Kanter or Royce White be any different? That's what the WNBA is trying to find out. But in a nutshell, what they're really exposing here is that this whole trans ideology thing is a little bit of a grift, in the sense that, yes, you have every right to be trans, but you don't have the right to usurp the rights of women, of biological women. You know, you can compete in sports against the own gender you were assigned at birth. Yes, we're not trying to deny you that. We're not trying to erase you. We're not trying to remove you from society. Okay. But they're trying to tell us there's a difference between one person who says he's trans but has male biology and another person who says he's trans and has male biology. Well, what is that difference? I would love to know. And they don't have one. These arguments can't hold up to scrutiny. It's like when they say, like, men can get pregnant. Guys, I say this 100 times a week on this show. If men could get pregnant from having sex with other men, every single prison in America would have a maternity ward. Okay? But they don't, because men can't get pregnant.
3: Only girls can be the mommies. Only boys can be the daddies. Yes, sir.
1: But think of how crazy this is. This is Royce White talking on Fox and Friends to my man Griff Jenkins about how it is astounding that the WNBA, the Women's National Basketball Association, is meeting to decide what W means. It is the dumbest time that's ever been to be alive. Clip 23.
2: You know, it's just astounding that the WNBA can't define the W in the name. And I think we're going through a very necessary conversation about who's actually eligible to play in some of these professional sports leagues, I guess, on both sides of the gender spectrum. But my goal is to help elevate the WNBA. I think the ticket prices and the attendance, will soar. I think the audience, the live audience, will increase. And I think ultimately it's good for the game. It's going to help evolve the game.
1: I do agree with that, though. Mikey and Josh, would you not say if Royce White suits for the New York Liberty, we're all going to watch, are we not?
4: I think this is how you secure the championship yet again.
1: Keep the title in New York. Josh wants more school buses on fire. But Mikey, I mean, this is my real, a legitimate question. Mm-hmm. If you let men compete in the WNBA, and yes, there are going to be some dominant men like Royce White, I don't doubt. Enos Kanter, isn't he 6'10", Mikey?
15: He's big, yeah. I think he's 6'10".
1: 6'10", so he says he scores 60 a game in the WNBA. He might.
15: He'd be a trailblazer, then.
1: Yeah. But, like, think about it this way, though. If men integrated that league, so yes, they would get, I don't doubt, big ratings out of the gate and some box office. But ultimately, the quality of play, not to be rude, but if the league is still predominantly biological women, it's not as good as the NBA. So you wind up watching, like, almost minor league basketball, which I don't think is sustainable. So if the women let the transgender players in, I think there's a short-term payday in exchange for the long-term interest in the league. What do you think is going to happen?
15: That's a great question. I mean, I feel like they're going to have to just come up with some sort of, I guess, statement this week. But, like, they don't want to, you know, anger certain crowds, so they're going to be very careful about the way they word it, right?
1: Yes.
15: But, like, yeah, that's the whole thing. I don't know how they're going to hit. They really got put in this tricky situation because the commissioner has not done a great job from everything I've seen.
1: Yes.
15: Like, yeah.
1: And did you guys see that Sophie Cunningham get clobbered the other day?
4: Yeah, there was no attempt at blocking that shot.
1: She was an endless situation, too. She called on, she clotheslined her, and then the friggin' coach on the Fever defended her.
5: Yep.
1: Like, Caitlin Clark had her head in her hands, which I'll give her credit on that, because Caitlin Clark threw a hell of a no-look pass when it came to the transgender thing. She didn't touch it.
5: Nope.
1: But listen, she's gotten beaten up by enough angry lesbians. She doesn't want to piss them off and take another controversial position. But really quick, if you guys didn't see the viral video of Sophie Cunningham getting, like, literally clotheslined, thrown on the ground. And then, obviously, Carrington got ejected, went on Twitter immediately and said it was white privilege. You assaulted a woman. But again, this is why they have this problem. There's no leadership. Here's Stephanie White, the coach of the Fever, after her player was clotheslined to the ground so violently that the other girl was thrown out of the game. Here is Stephanie White defending the girl who got thrown out of the game. Clip 21.
6: Yeah, I mean, look, it was a hard foul. I don't think that Dejanay intentionally came out to get her across the neck like she did. But it did happen, and I thought it was the right call. But, you know, I one of the things about Nay is that she's going to play her butt off, man. She's going to compete. Nobody's going to go walking in for a layup. And so I don't oppose the hard foul. But I also don't think that she intentionally went for the neck.
7: Got to ask about her response. She went in and she got on social and said white privilege. After her getting
6: who did this?
7: Dejanay did. Any response to that?
6: No, I don't know anything about that. But no response.
8: Oh, in my opinion, that sucked.
1: That is so embarrassing. And what happened in society, and this is happening to the WNBA right now, is people don't want to offend that vocal minority that'll scream at you and call you a transphobe and a racist and everything in between. So they've decided it's just worth it to let them get their way. You know the old line in Vacation where if the dog gets a hold of your leg, best to just let him finish. Let him just finish, Clark. That's pretty much what you're watching now when it comes to civic engagement in the WNBA. There's a small fringe minority screaming and yelling that we should ignore biology in a league that was designed for women. And there's this same fringe that's telling you every time we assault Caitlin Clark, it's legal basketball. If we tackle Sophie Cunningham and clothesline her like she's getting beaten into a street gang, it's all fine. And instead of leadership being like, no, and cleaning up the league, they just sit there and let the dog finish. We have a huge announcement coming about my TV show when we return.
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0: damn, I teased off the tippy top of today's show that we had a very special TV-related announcement on this program. If you're outside right now on 6th Avenue, you see the white smoke coming out of the Fox News chimney, which means our producer Annie is smoking a bong.
1: Yeah.
0: But also, Fox News Saturday Night has a brand new booker flanked by the ladies of Fox News Saturday Night. We have a new lady of Fox News Saturday Night. Janesh is here, and the crowd goes wild.
2: Yeah.
0: Say hello. Say something nice to the people of America. Hello, Janesh. Welcome to the show.
2: Hi. Thanks for having me.
0: So this is a real thing. These chicks come by every Thursday.
2: Yeah.
0: And they talk to me about what we're going to do on the show this week. And we kind of catch up because we sometimes don't see a lot of each other during the week. But first and foremost, we are just here to tell the world we have a new family member. That's a big deal.
3: Big deal.
0: Okay.
2: Yeah.
0: Janesh comes over from the Will Cain show. We had to trade them a half-open six-pack of Miller Lite. I'm kidding. They're like, is well, anything. Just please take her.
2: Those are the exact words.
0: It was like, please. You know what a guy's trying to marry off a daughter who's got a bit of a history? He was like, if you could just take her. I'm kidding. Great to see you.
2: Great to see you. It took a lot, actually.
0: To get on this show?
2: It took a lot for you to take me.
0: It did, Janesh. Yeah, like, I'm not going to lie.
2: Very true.
0: There was a very extreme...
2: I'm valuable, guys.
0: You are. You matter. You don't let these women put you down. No, there's a good woman.
1: Which is why I'm like, I don't know why she accepted the job. We don't have any news briefings during our show.
0: Yeah.
1: One time we tried to do something serious, and then there was a shooting.
0: Yeah.
1: So.
0: Yes.
3: Yeah. There's no Fox News alert.
2: And I helped on that.
0: Yes, you did.
3: I did. We worked together before.
2: Yeah, oh, yeah.
0: See that? That is crazy.
2: Yeah.
0: Well, I will tell you this. On this show, okay, the way it really works is, you know, because it is like so much of it is a hang. This is productive for us. It doesn't sound like it is, you know, but like we need to find out right now for the purposes of this week's show how drunk Jen got at Kennedy's wedding. Jen was just out in Hawaii.
2: I would love to.
0: Kennedy got married over the weekend. How was the wedding, Jen? Tell us
3: it
0: stuff.
3: It was incredible. I might still be drunk. Not sure.
0: Uh-huh.
3: They drugged me down there in Hawaii.
0: Hawaii goes hard, right?
3: They go hard.
0: We
3: were drinking these like frozen espresso martinis by the pool all day.
0: Yes. Oh, yeah.
3: Like a milkshake.
2: I was going to say.
1: Use one right now.
2: Kennedy happy hour is elaborate. I can't imagine what the wedding would be like.
3: This was like a four-day happy hour.
2: Yes.
0: It was, right?
3: Yeah.
0: And did her brother, I haven't talked to her yet.
3: Yeah.
0: Me and Vic, after we taped the TV show this weekend, went out and had a couple of drinks in her honor. A bunch of the New York Yankees showed up.
3: That's an honor.
0: And
3: yeah.
0: in between talking to the New York Yankees, me and Vic made Kennedy and Fred a bunch of congratulatory videos that I woke up Saturday and realized were never sent.
3: Oh, my God.
0: They're just all sitting there. Do you know when you send a text that doesn't go through, you get the exclamation point?
2: Yes.
3: Yeah.
0: Well, I just didn't. I saw it go through, but to an exclamation point. So I woke up to a series of exclamation points. I was like, oh, so we said nothing. So she sent us pictures yesterday, at which point I was able to send back a series of drunken videos we shot with the New York Yankees.
2: Woo!
0: But that is, of course, the big news over in Foxland as Kennedy and Fred got married in Hawaii. It sounds like it was pretty swanky.
3: Yeah.
0: Janesh did not make the guest list for good reason.
2: How are you?
0: So this is all we want to know, Janesh. Yeah. Your background for the American people. You grew up in San Diego?
2: Yeah, well, I'm from California. I moved from San Diego. I bebopped around. I went to school, like, as a kid in Marietta, Temecula area.
0: Okay.
2: You know?
0: Uh-huh.
2: But you left
0: right after the wildfires you started? You said...
2: I had to get out of there.
0: I'll never forget. I saw you at the bus stop. She had a can of gasoline and some matches. She's like, just get me out of California.
2: How did you know about this?
0: So I thought
2: I covered my tracks.
0: So you started there. You made your way here. How long have you lived in New York?
2: Like 5 years now.
0: Oh, okay.
2: Yeah, so.
0: But you go to a fair amount of concerts and comedy shows, which I think is great. You're taking advantage of the fact that you're in New York.
2: Yes.
0: Okay, which builds to the crescendo of, as a person who goes to all of these things, how big of a liability are you at an open bar? Or are you decent? On this show, I have to tell you this.
2: If there's a table,
0: yeah,
2: I'm there.
0: Oh, you're
2: on,
0: like,
2: top of the table.
0: No, Janesh, you're going to fit in fine. That was my concern.
2: This is,
3: we asked her during the interview. This is the only reason we wanted
1: to see. I said, that's all I need to hear.
2: That was my interview process.
0: That's really funny. No, our show, if you're just joining us, the lovely ladies of Fox News Saturday Night are here. We have a new one. Janesh has just joined the team officially today. You'll see it out on the socials. So we're just like a little welcome and get together. When we get Annie back, we'll have a formal trip to the Carnegie Club to properly fet you. Did I say it right? I went to community college. Is it feet or fet? They spell it F-E-T-E. It's fet, right?
3: Fentanyl?
0: No. When Annie gets back from Seattle, we'll fentanyl
2: we're
0: you.
2: We're going to fent you.
0: That actually makes sense. But these are the major milestones on the team. So we have you joining, which obviously a huge deal. Leo is getting married in October.
1: Oh, yeah.
0: That's a big damn deal.
1: So practice your table dancing now. Yeah.
0: You. We're shipping a child off to college in a couple. We have a lot going on.
3: But it's a big summer.
0: This is obviously the biggest news.
1: Yeah.
0: So you're excited. It looks like you genuinely look excited. Like, I got to be honest with you.
2: I am excited. My mouth hurts not from smiling.
0: Oh, buddy, everyone who joins the show is so excited in the beginning. We're going to do this hit again in 3 weeks. And it's just going to be F-bombs and screaming, which is not true. We're psyched to have you. And I hope you didn't mind doing this today, because we'd make you do it more just to come be a part of the show.
1: Yeah.
0: Guys, if you're listening in the tri-state area and you want to meet Janesh, obviously just go to a concert, I guess. That's where they're going to find
1: you. Loitering outside of MSG.
0: Yeah, it sounds like if you just hang out outside.
2: I'm trying to buy your ticket.
0: But you can come to Fox News Saturday night. You can get free tickets at foxacrossamerica.com. You could meet Janesh. You could meet Leah. You could meet Jen.
3: Hey.
0: Maybe Annie. I don't know. We don't know where Annie's kind of on the road this week, but the news story is Janesh is here and the world's a better place for it. Welcome, Janesh, to Fox News Saturday night.
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14: A possible new rule for food. I'm Lisa Brady, Fox News. The Trump administration aiming to tighten regulations for food manufacturers who introduce new additives or ingredients to products.
15: A proposed rule from the FDA would close a loophole that critics say allows thousands of unregulated ingredients to make it into packaged foods eaten by millions of Americans.

0: proposal will give the agency greater visibility into the substances that are entering our food supply.
1: Health and Human Services Secretary Robert F. Kennedy Jr. says companies would be required to submit safety findings for new ingredients to regulators, ending the so-called GRAS, or generally recognized as safe, loophole.
2: Fox's Jared Halpern at the White House. The FDA also still working on a definition of ultra-processed food, which Kennedy blames for obesity, especially among children. A counter-demand from President Trump, just posting about Iran asking for compensation for damage done during months of conflict, even though he says that was never mentioned in any negotiations. The president says he is likewise now demanding compensation from Iran for those killed or gravely wounded by roadside bombs and many conflicts, including, he says, for the families of the sailors killed on the USS Cole and thousands of others killed in combat, adding he's instructed his representatives to put this into any and all future negotiations. A South American earthquake is now blamed for at least 47 deaths, with more trapped below collapsed buildings in western Colombia. The epicenter, about 250 miles west of Bogota, a 7.4 magnitude quake that was also felt in neighboring Ecuador and Panama, though only minimal damage reported there.
3: A 64-year-old Cali taxi driver described it as the strongest earthquake he'd ever experienced. He watched plumes of dust shoot up across the city. In June, neighboring Venezuela felt two strong earthquakes that killed more than 5,000 people.
2: Fox's Jonathan Savage. 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
5: 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A central New York man accused of killing his parents in the town of Madison was free on bail just days before the murders, and officials say his parents are actually the ones who bailed him out. The Madison County Sheriff's Office says Justin Sislow had been under investigation for a domestic-related assault against a woman in the town of Moravia in early July. He was arrested and facing numerous felony charges, but had been out on bail, which was paid for by his parents. 9 days after being let out, Sislow was accused of killing his parents before turning the gun on himself. The Oneida County Sheriff's Office says the 911 center received a total of 81 calls to 911 from a single person over the course of about 4 hours. At least 76 of those calls were non-essential, and a number of them were threatening in nature, with the threats directed toward 911 dispatchers and law enforcement. That same afternoon, the suspect, Lawrence Diptola of Utica, was located at his home. Was taken into custody at his home without incident. Diptola was subsequently charged with aggravated harassment, a Class A misdemeanor, and held in the Oneida County Jail pending arraignment. Drivers will see a single-lane setup with alternating traffic on State Route 5 between Drive-In and Elmwood Roads in Schuyler. State DOT officials say work is expected to begin tomorrow and will last approximately 8 weeks, depending on the weather. And producers across New York State have until tomorrow to apply for protection from federal tariff policy. Governor Kathy Hochul announcing the $30 million program in her State of the State address this year. She says it's meant to help dairy, livestock, specialty crop, and aquaculture producers offset rising costs and market loss caused by the Trump administration's tariff policies. Applications are available through the state's website. I'm Jeff Manaske for WIBX 950 AM and 92.3 FM.
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1: Boom, back in action on a big Monday episode of Fox Across America. 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If you want to be a part of the show that has been a absolute stampede of stupidity since we came on the air 1 hour ago. Why? Because there are people running to be the leaders of America who are outright telling you they want to tear the whole thing down.
2: They're crazy.
1: They're not crazy. They're stupid. I'm going to explain in this hour, but I want you to know off the tippy top, I know this sounds a little heavy-handed. They go, hey, this guy is a little worked up. He wants us to get mad at the liberals all day is what he... No.
3: Not even close.
1: Guys, this isn't one of those shows. It's a good old-fashioned talk show that we take the issues seriously. We do not take ourselves seriously at all.
4: My hobbies are fast cars and fast women.
1: Fast cars and fast women. Wow, that's funny. I love that movie. But regardless of what your hobbies are, you are welcome on our program. We don't care. We're not here to chase you away. I'm a good old-fashioned talk show host. You know, it's Fox News Radio. I host Fox News Saturday night on the weekends. And some people who don't know any better might tune in and go, well, this must be some heavy right-wing show or something like that. And
2: you can't handle the truth.
1: We don't care. I'm just as mad at the Republicans as the Democrats this week. I'm still waiting for the Senate to pass the Save America Act. And they're like, screw that. We're going on recess.
5: That's just how white folks will do you.
1: The John Thune thing last, if you listen to it, I was losing my mind because John Thune said last week, well, how about instead of passing the Save America Act, we make it a campaign issue and we run on it and make the Democrats vote against it. Okay, great. And then what happens? Because in order to pass the Save America voter ID law, you need the Senate, the House, and the presidency, which is exactly what we have right now.
6: I think he's got a point.
1: Yeah, the point is most of Washington is full of shit. So when we get on the air, believe me, I'm not here to recruit you to a cause. I'm just here to have a good faith dialogue. It's a conservative host, but it's not a conservative show. You know, you can be whoever the hell you want. We don't care. The reason we're taking this heavy-handed approach to socialism out of the gate is I was the dude saying this over a year ago when Zoran Mamdani was running for mayor of New York. I said, hey, guys, just so you know, I know it doesn't matter who the mayor of New York is to most people around this country. But I told you at the time, you still need to pay attention to this race because if he wins, if socialism proves viable, that's where all the political donors are going to go.
7: Money, money, money, money, money, money, money.
1: And now we're sitting here with people admitting to being socialists. Socialism has starved hundreds of millions of people to death. AOC, Alexandria Ocasio-Cortez, flat out says that she is a Democrat socialist.
8: She's not real smart.
1: But let me give you the clip, okay? Let me give you this, because this is all bananas. This is AOC, clip three.
9: Are you still a member of Democratic Socialists of America?
10: Of the New York City chapter.
9: The New York City chapter, not the national.
10: No.
9: And what's the difference?
10: So every DSA chapter is formed locally.
9: Yeah.
10: And so the New York City DSA chapter, those are folks that you know. It's kind of like your local union chapter.
9: Yeah.
1: That's AOC. I mean,
11: some of these women, they're so stupid.
1: Saying, I'm a member of not the national chapter, but the New York chapter. And that allows her to admit, yeah, I'm a Democrat socialist. And the reason she's drawing the distinction between the national and the New York is, yes, she wants to run for president. She doesn't want to own every stupid statement that comes out of every stupid socialist. She thinks there's a way to only own certain dumb statements, but not the others. Like the defund the police thing, I've played this clip. Here she is asked if she regrets calling to defund the police, clip 18.
9: Did the movement go too far with some of those positions? I mean, you briefly supported the idea of defunding the police.
10: I think that during this time and especially during COVID, there was a huge opening of the Overton window. We were shut down. There was some of the highest unemployment rates that we have seen because of those shutdowns.
9: Yeah.
10: And I think that the doors were really open in trying to entertain any and every policy that was going to get us to a better place. And I actually think that the discussions that were had in that time were quite fruitful.
1: Oh, God.
3: What would you do with a brain if you had one?
1: Okay. So she says she doesn't regret some of those policies, tries to blame it on COVID. Okay. But the police funding them or taking away their funding had nothing to do with the spread of COVID.
6: You are so full of shit.
1: Seriously, AOC. Well, it was like COVID and it was crazy. And it was woke one. That's her big viral soundbite right now. Okay, I played it earlier. I can play it for you again. Here she is basically saying, you've got to forgive every dumb policy. Open borders, defunding the police, locking down your kids, banning them from socialization, playing sports, going to funerals, graduating high school. They couldn't do any public activities. Even though it was okay to publicly put 300,000-400,000 people in the streets rioting over George Floyd. You know, they fired you from your job for not getting a vaccine, but they let 21 million people cross the border who didn't have the vaccine. And when there's a double standard, there's no standard. But what they're trying to do now is the old, yeah, we did a bunch of terrible things. It was crazy. Am I right? Okay, but what she's ultimately admitting to is, yes, the zeitgeist was corrupted by idiotic groupthink in 2020. But here's a newsflash. That's no different today. There are people running right now who want to empty the prisons. I mean, come on, man.
8: I'm sick and tired of all this bullshit.
1: Aren't we all? People who want to abolish ICE. ICE has to get the rapists and the pedophiles and the murderers in this country illegal out of the country. They want to abolish them. Okay? They want to tear down our system of capitalism, starve the rich people to death. Okay, for all intents and purposes, they see prosperity and personalized ambition as bad and outsourcing everything to the state as good. Okay?
12: Government is not the solution to our problem. Government is the problem.
1: Okay, we believed that under Ronald Reagan because it was true. And the point he was always trying to make is the government's never going to be as efficient and as nimble as the private sector. In the private sector, what you do needs to work in order for you to personally succeed. Meaning if you have an idea for the company better make money. The product better sell. If it doesn't, okay, you pitch this big, giant, grandiose plan that goes nowhere.
13: Step into my office.
14: Why?
13: Because you're fired.
1: You're fired. Okay, in politics, when your big money project doesn't work, they always conduct a study and recommend spending more money.
15: We're paying in cash.
1: Okay, the politicians want to run on issues. They don't want to solve them. Look at the John Thune thing. John Thune, now we should make voter ID a campaign issue. Why? You have the Senate, the House, and the presidency. Okay, so you're telling me best case scenario, we can get you back here to where you are now? And this time around, you're going to do the thing 84% of us want you to do?
16: Sell crazy someplace else. We're all stocked up here.
1: You don't have to fall for that if you're a Republican. Okay, but the same dopey stuff goes with the AOCs. When AOC says woke one was crazy, you've got to forgive us. If you haven't heard it, she was asked about Francesca Hong. Francesca Hong is Asian American running for governor in Wisconsin. She's married to a white capitalist. She has a white son. Yet she's telling us she's concerned about the proximity to whiteness. And yes, she wants to eradicate capitalism. Now, she doesn't want to live by any of these rules she's trying to implement. Her husband's rich. Okay? She doesn't truly believe all white people are inherently evil. She's married to them. Okay? But the point is, she sees these as viable platforms because of the nutbags in her party. And what AOC is trying to distance herself from as a local socialist and not a national socialist, what's the difference? As well, woke one was crazy. Listen to this, clip two.
10: I mean, I think that a lot of these races, even right now, they'll have a tendency to be nationalized.
17: Yeah.
10: But these races ultimately are local, and all politics are local. My understanding is that that Francesca Hong has made clear her present stances to her electorate.
17: Yeah, she's moved away from a lot
10: right,
17: of that.
10: Right, she's moved away from it. Mm. And I have a local city councilman that has this saying, woke one was crazy.
1: Oh, man.
18: You don't have a clue.
1: Okay, but what is she really saying? Woke one was crazy. I mean, just everybody was a little nuts, so we had a lot of bad ideas. But we're distancing themselves. Am I right, you guys? That's what she's doing, trying to tell you. but they're not distancing themselves from anything crazy. But keep this in the back of your head. If an elected official says, yes, I disavow everything I stood for 5 years ago, that means 5 years from now, they're going to disavow everything they stand for now.
13: Bingo, man, bingo.
1: Because they are just submitting to whatever idiotic groupthink happens to be pervading the current narrative. Okay, right now it's tax the rich. Listen to Megan Romer. She's the New Yorker. She is the head of that Democrat Socialist of America chapter that AOC just said she's a member of. Okay, she is a member. She is not a member. She is the leader of that group that AOC said she's a member of. Here is the leader of that group explaining why and how they're going to tax the rich. Except there's only one small problem. Is she actually explaining this in a way that makes any sense at all?
14: Not even close.
1: Listen for yourself. Clip 15.
15: We do believe in taxing the hell out of millionaires. Yeah, absolutely.
17: Well, what does taxing the hell out of them mean?
15: I don't have like a solid,
17: but shouldn't you? If you're the co-chair of the DSA, shouldn't you be more specific than just taxing the hell out of something? What exactly do you mean?
15: So again, it's democracy, right? And we have to look at what we need to spend and what we need. We don't want to depend on the existence of millionaires because that means people are still getting exploited. So, mm-hmm. we need to look at what we need to pay for in the interim, what sort of tax base we need for that to happen, and then and build from there.
13: You are so dumb. You are really dumb, for real.
1: Because she's flat out telling you the plan is we have no plan. Okay, we have to look at the millionaires. We can't depend on them. We've got to take away their money. Okay, every adage about socialism that applied 100 years ago applies right now. They don't have a way to generate wealth. They can only confiscate it and redistribute it. But at some point, that means you've run out of wealth. Okay, but understand, when the AOCs of the world say, well, we were crazy and woke one. Okay, this is woke two. And guess what? The policies are even crazier.
18: And I'm out here in the real world, and I know what's right or wrong or bullshit.
0: He's the host you shouldn't get too close to.
19: A lot of things about me you don't know anything about, Daddy. 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

0: Bang, there it is, Fox Across America with Jimmy Fallon. If you missed the beginning of the show, my TV program, Fox News Saturday Night with Jimmy Fallon. Of course, number one in its time slot, Hey Girl. Well, it's about to get even more number one because we have a brand new booker by the name of Janesh. She was on the show earlier. We will play that later. If you missed any portion of the show, you can always get the podcast at foxacrossamerica.com. But the point is the empire continues to grow, and it grows because of fine people like yourself who put up with our nonsense every day and realize there's a way to do politics that's not so contentious. Right now, you know, everybody right now hates each other in politics. It's
1: somebody ought to belt you in the mouth.
0: We're not actually doing that on this show. So much so that I wanted to make a point really quickly. This is a life point. It's not a political point. Richard Nixon and the anniversary of his resignation is upon us right now as I speak to you. And there's a lot of Nixon stuff in my feed on Twitter because I have a predominantly politically active feed. You know, a couple of comic sports stuff that Lincoln and I follow, but it's a lot of politics and stuff like that. And one of the archivists has been releasing Nixon stuff. This has nothing to do with politics, what I'm about to play you. It's just how Nixon is talking about how the unhappiest people in the world are the ones who don't have a purpose. And the truth is, it caught my eye, if only because socialism is gaining in popularity in this country. Why? Because there are a lot of woke white

0: people who have no purpose.
1: Everything woke turns to
0: okay, these are the unhappiest people in the world because their parents, there's an old adage that they say amongst famous people and rich people. I've never been faced with this quandary. But they say if you are rich, you know, they say you want to give your kids enough money to do something. You don't want to give them enough money to do nothing. Because then they sit around and literally contribute nothing to the universe. There's no moral imperative for them to succeed or contribute in any way. And lo and behold, you wind up with a really rich kid who thinks he's a victim because they've never been taught self-reliance or the importance of achievement or going out there and having a work ethic. And that's where you see the growth of socialism. Who's actually gravitating towards it? People who are the biggest beneficiaries of capitalism because they have rich parents. But listen to this clip. Just really wrap your head around this, because what Nixon is really talking about is the value of being in the struggle. Like, the most alive I've ever felt was driving a cab and literally tracking every dollar that came in or out in a 12-hour shift because I had to. You know, but here's Nixon talking about the struggle and how what you often perceive as the most challenging moments of your life are actually the high water marks. Clip 26.
2: The unhappiest people of the world are those in the watering places, the international watering places like the south coast of France and Newport and Palm Springs and Palm Beach, going to parties every night, playing golf every afternoon, then bridge, drinking too much, talking too much, thinking too little, retired, no purpose. What makes life mean something is purpose, a goal, the battle, the struggle, even if you don't win it.
0: Okay, and he's completely 1,000% right. Okay, the critic sitting on the sideline that just says America sucks and, you know, screw the patriarchy, defund the police, the whole dumb everything they're gravitating towards in the DSA. Okay, those people don't really have a purpose in life. So they've decided that they can pretend they're oppressed and gravitate towards a system that would actually oppress them in the long run. I mean,
1: these people are crazy. I'm telling you, they're crazy.
0: Okay, they're stupid. There are a lot of different things. But what it comes back to is the people who gravitate towards socialism, 80% of them have an elite college degree, meaning multiple college degrees. They come from super rich families. And yes, there are kids that are middle class that just have massive college debt that were failed by capitalism. Why? Because college told them they needed a $220,000 degree. Now they're out of college. They can't get a job in gender studies or art history that's going to pay off a $220,000 debt. So they've decided capitalism is failing. And that's the other subset of people who gravitate towards socialism. They're the ones that are just bad at capitalism. You making bad decisions doesn't mean we live in a bad system. I spent the entirety of my 20s. I invested every dollar I made in blackjack and strippers. And the rest of it I wasted. But the point is, because I got to the age of 30 and didn't have any money, it wasn't because capitalism was an oppressive system for the little guy. It was because the little guy had no idea how to get his act together.
3: He's a lousy dad, but he's right.
0: And in this moment where Richard Nixon is prominently featured in our news, we highlight his wisdom for the good of everybody, but especially the ones who don't like him.
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17: Fox News, I'm Roxanne Evans. Iran demanding major concessions before the Strait of Hormuz reopens.
18: Iran's Supreme National Security Council issued a statement calling on the United States to permanently end the war and compensate Iran for damages before the Strait would reopen. Iran's foreign minister says even if a deal is reached, it doesn't necessarily mean the Strait will stay open.
17: Fox's Trey Yingst, Israel rejecting key elements of a Gaza peace deal, calling for Hamas to disarm.
19: He also says a Palestinian state will not be established as long as he's prime minister.
17: Fox's Marianne Rafferty, a massive earthquake struck Western Colombia. Dozens are confirmed dead. And candidates making a final push ahead of several primary races tomorrow, including in South Carolina, to replace the late Senator Lindsey Graham's seat. 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
20: It could get tough this afternoon after 2 or 3 o'clock through this evening and early tonight. Scattered showers, a few thunderstorms. Not really outlook for a great risk of severe weather, but could be some wind, maybe some small hail. Very small chance of a tornado. Some downpours mixed in there. Not for everybody, though. 85. Showers, thunderstorms early tonight, settling down later. 65. Cooler in the North Country. And we're set up for some great weather Tuesday and Wednesday. Partial sun Tuesday, 80. Wednesday, sunshine, 82. And as you would expect, overnight lows getting into the 50s. From the Weather Channel, I'm meteorologist Ray Stajic, WIBX 950 AM and 92.3 FM.
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0: America with Jimmy Failla. Not only do we have the lovely ladies of Fox News Saturday Night and our new booker, Janesh, who's going quite viral on the internet right now. We're about to announce her hiring. But apparently, you talk about power brokers. Mikey was away on vacation last week. So when you come back from vacation, you want to show the folks you still got it. You didn't lose a step at the swim-up bar. Heaven forbid the gentleman jiggle joints that Mikey likes to go to. So you come back on a Monday, guns blazing. You bring in a big guest, you know, the kind of that's going to stop me in my tracks and go, wow, this guy's still hitting 99 on the radar gun. Well, joining us now is that proof. She is a superstar political commentator, a self-proclaimed fan favorite on my TV show. But you do know her and love her. Tiffany Smiley back on the program via Zoom. Hey, Tiff.
23: Hey.
0: when last we met, you were like threatening me via text about my TV show. I enjoyed it. But that's the viewers, you know, I like to deal this audience in on exactly what it's like to be the host of the show. I don't just host the show.

0: Like, I give them, like, backstage access of all these TV divas I've got to deal with and all the nonsense.
1: Yes.
0: Now, you know this personally, and I've said this on the air a million times. You might be one of my top two favorite people in media. Is that fair? And you've heard me say that before.
1: You're just saying that.
0: No, I'm not.
1: You got to have me back on your show.
0: No, I'm not saying that. I want that qualifier out there because I know you've heard me say that. Yet there I was Thursday night trying to write my show, and I get a text like, hey, Fatso, when are you booking me? It was aggressive. And the point is, we can't wait to have
1: one. I have a tendency. I'm glad I'm still on with you, Jimmy.
0: I
1: hope there's good times in the future.
0: When are you back in New York?
1: Next week, actually.
0: But
1: I'm
0: not
1: doing a Fox Business special.
0: But not this Friday?
1: Not this Friday. You know what I'm doing this Friday?
0: Uh-oh. Probably meth.
1: I'm taking my oldest to college. Moving him into college.
0: God, where did the time go? I got to do that in a few weeks.
1: I know.
0: So
1: it's crazy.
0: Have you had the talk? Because here is the segue. I've had to have this talk with Lincoln. I'm like, go to college. I'm going to support anything you do. You cannot come home as a queer for Palestine. I'm like, you can date who you want. You could be gay. I don't care if you're gay. You can't come home and be something like that's redundantly stupid. You know what I'm saying? And
1: 100%.
0: Thank you. So this is the point I'm trying to make about right now. I know you've seen the clip of AOC trying to distance herself from previous positions by saying, it was woke one, you guys. Woke one was crazy. But you understand woke two is worse. If you're going to abolish ICE and empty the prisons dismantle capitalism, it's worse. And the point I'm trying to make, okay, and then I'll let you have the floor. I will not talk again today. I'm going to resign as host of the show just to give you that much more time. Okay, understand this. Okay, when you say woke one is crazy, meaning you have to forgive us, it was crazy. You're admitting that you are susceptible to idiotic groupthink if it becomes popular enough, which means you're kind of telling us that you're going to be susceptible to the next one. And we know that because this is the next one. Don't you think? So I when I send my kid to college, I'm like, you have to stay out of groupthink, whether you agree with it or not. Individual thought and the lack thereof is like the biggest danger to our country right now.
1: Yeah, and don't turn into anti-American. Like everything that you have been blessed with, the reason that you're even going to college and have this opportunity is because you live in the greatest country on earth, not because you live in Palestine.
0: Yeah.
1: Or, you know, it's...
0: No one ever talks about the Palestinian dream. You know what I mean? You never hear. The Gaza dream, you know, and if the Tehranian dream. It's the American dream.
1: Why are they all coming here?
0: Yeah.
1: Why they're all coming here, right?
0: Isn't
1: and
0: it amazing?
1: That's the beauty of this country. So please don't come back and be anti-American. I think that's what AOC and the Democrats are now turning into, which is so, I've said it from the beginning. Like, you can have all these crazy socialist ideas. Okay. I don't think they'll ever stand in this country.
0: Mm-hmm.
1: But the part that's most frightening about me or to me is that they're now backing and rallying behind, like, look at Al Saeed, this candidate who isn't just, well, he doesn't call himself a socialist, but he's progressive. I think he thinks he's, you know, too smart.
0: He's running to be the head of a girl's sorority. Are you watching all these lip syncing videos? It looks like Rush Week at a sorority.
1: Because he wants all the women to vote for him. And he's charismatic and he's making it happen. But he's so anti-American.
0: Yes.
1: And he's associated with Piker. And now they're trying to disassociate with Piker and create this distance. It's frightening.
0: Yes.
1: Because no one's calling it out. On the Democrat side, right? They're all rallying behind him like this is a good thing for the party going forward. And I think we're going to see some things start to happen, especially in the election coming up in November that we've never seen in this country before. It's a wild time to be alive and a wild time to be in politics, and observing all this.
0: I'll say, Tiffany Smiley's on the line if you're just joining us, and she makes a lot of salient points when she's not threatening me via text message. I want to point that out. Okay, that's it's the warmest smile in television is Tiffany Smiley, but it's not the warmest text. It's not. And I have, you know, it's not. And that's okay.
1: I mean business.
0: I know, I get it. I respect that about you. I do. I truly do. But as people sending their kids away to college, it's like this is something we now have to be on top of. And kids always went to colleges. They've always been predominantly liberal. Okay, but they've never had that degree of liberalism would usually play itself out in college. Because it didn't have standing in the real world. Okay, the fact that this now has standing as like legitimate policy, that is the craziest part of this. And so many of them. And I believe we could take some credit for this. When Mom Donnie was running and you were first on my show, we were talking about how if this wins anywhere, it's going to be campaigned everywhere. Because what it's ultimately gravitating towards, it's interesting. But on the left, especially with like the privileged woke white kids, victimhood is the highest form of currency. And if you're a rich white kid, you have no victimhood to speak to. But if you say capitalism is oppressing us all, that puts you in the victim pool. And they love that. So there's this combination of victimhood. And then I don't doubt the percentage of kids who just have been failed by capitalism in that they made bad decisions and they now have massive debt in a field that doesn't really come with a job. But those are the colleges are creating the thing that actually makes people hate the system that those colleges are flourishing in. Are they not that perverse?
1: That's the same as the Democrats.
0: Yes.
1: That's exactly what the Democrats do in politics. They create a disaster. Then they come in with their talking points to woo over everyone over to their side that are living in the disaster that they created.
0: Thank you. No, I feel like that's what my producer Mikey did with this booking. He created a disaster. And now I'm trying to salvage it. Some type
1: plane
0: of
1: wreck.
0: Wit and personality. I don't know what this is. Plane wreck. I don't know. I feel like I'm flying Spirit Airlines again. I'm kidding. We love Tiffany Smiley. She's on the line. You have to give her a hard time because she's fooling everybody with this nice gal thing. And then I get these texts. But I'm laughing. Let me give you one more, though, because this is the other thing. Okay, you are a gestating person, I believe is the term now. I can't call you a woman. You're a gestating person. Okay. The WNBA thing's kind of funny because, like, what I'm watching is, like, this is all ideological. There's no one associated with sports that doesn't know there's a biological difference and advantage. In fact, most sports governing bodies that did let trans people compete, they had to get collagen injections or testosterone reductions, which is an outright acknowledgement that you're not having a fair fight without those things, meaning there's a difference. But the WNBA, which is, of course, this is all ideological, it's like they might just cannibalize their own league. Where do you think this will go? Do you think they're going to put their money where their mouth is? I don't know.
1: What money do they have? They've run at a deficit since 1997.
0: Do you think they're going to put their promissory note where their mouth is? Because, yes, there's no money. Crazy.
1: But what's unfortunate is they have this unique opportunity right now, probably to make the most money than they ever have. But they've had this spike. I think they're now losing like nearly 40 to 50 million.
0: Yeah.
1: So it's clearly not about business. Capitalism is bad, remember?
0: Yeah.
1: It's bad.
0: That's so funny. Yeah, how do you square that? And like, what's funny though, is the people sticking with this argument. Like, yeah, we'll let a guy play against a girl. Okay, it's kind of like wearing a mask. We've already established that that's not, it doesn't work, but they wear it anyway as their middle finger to the other side. You know, like a COVID mask is a modern day, is a liberal MAGA hat. For all intents and purposes, most of the people wearing it is like, this is their MAGA hat. And I get it. That's fun. Okay. But in the WNBA's case, we talked about this earlier. I just want to get your take on this. I think that if they actually took their own bait here and they let a man play, which I don't think like the Royce White, Enos Kanter thing is going to happen. I don't think WNBA is going to let these NBA players in, which is also,
1: they should try.
0: I know, but it's hilarious because they have to draw the distinction between them saying they're a woman and someone else saying they're a woman. And that difference would have to be sincerity. And how do you monitor sincerity? And oh, by the way, there's no metric for sincerity when it comes to the physical differences between two competitors. But my point is, if they were to let the men in, right, they would get a lot of ratings. They would get renewed interest in the sport for a minute. But then ultimately what you'd come to see is it's still an inferior version of the NBA. And I think they'd be back to where they started. So it basically comes down to, do they want a short-term infusion of money to become a little bit of a freak show? Because if a 6'10" Enos Kanter, who is clearly a man, is playing in the WNBA, that's freak show stuff. And it's funny, and I think we're all going to watch it, but couldn't they almost cannibalize themselves in the process?
1: Yes. And I mean, talk about what a disgrace to women.
0: Yep.
1: I mean, that's the part that gets me, is for women, you think of young girls who are watching this. I know of young girls who went to the Seattle Storm game to you know, watch Sophie Cunningham and are proud of her and look up to her. And they were mocked and they were screamed at and they had posters shaken in their face. And then they had the owner of the team screaming in their face. Like, aren't we better than this, women? Don't we know how to stand on our own two feet and protect ourselves and our future girls? That's the part that really, really bothers me.
0: Yeah.
1: And if you are outspoken, if you are a Sophie Cunningham, or you are talented, or you are good at something, but you don't fit into this woke narrative, it's going to be a very nasty world out there. I mean, I feel bad for Sophie. She's dedicated her life, her body, her talent to being the best at basketball. Mm-hmm. And now she's in a place where a man could come in and dunk over her.
0: Yes. And like assault
1: her. And turn it into a disgrace, turn it into a clown show.
0: Yes.
1: I mean, it's unfortunate because there are some really talented, amazing women out there who deserve the best.
0: Yep.
1: And the fact that they have to fight for this, the fact that the WNBA has to have a meeting to decide what exactly a woman is.
0: really think about that. If BET, Black Entertainment Television, suddenly stopped and was like, what is a black person? I'm like, wait, what? What do we even, that's how absurd this is. Okay.
1: Yes.
0: But it's their ideology that's gotten them here because they've never been forced to really put their money or lack thereof where their mouth is. This is a fascinating time. So yes, get back to the East Coast soon. Once you're done going to college and moving the kid out, I'm excited for you. It's emotional. Is this the first kid going to college?
1: Yes.
0: Isn't it
1: is.
0: Heavy, man? It is like,
1: I'm excited. I am excited for him. And I always say, you know, when I travel or, you know, all the stuff we're talking about, it can be overwhelming. But I look at my kids and I remember, like, we're going to be okay.
0: Yeah.
1: They're going to be okay. They're mm-hmm. they're our future. I'm bullish on the next, on that generation that has gone through COVID and experienced mm-hmm. this government control. They're very smart. They're not afraid to speak their mind. So I'm excited for them. But yeah, it's weird, right?
0: Yeah.
1: It's hard.
0: Yeah. And like, we don't know what to do because Lincoln's our only kid. So it's like, we have like, how do you do? Like, one of us wants to get a dog. The other wants to bring in an Asian woman. And
1: you gotta have another kid.
0: Yeah. I don't know why Jenny won't just let me get a dog. I'm like, what's with the, I'm kidding. Stop it. Tiffany Smiley, let's do this on TV again soon. And if you could please stop threatening my life in the meantime.
1: I'll be nice.
0: All right,
1: I'll
0: do better.
1: Nice.
0: I love you, Tiff.
1: No more farm talk.
0: You're the best. I'll see you soon. Bye, Tiff. The great Tiffany Smiley. We're back after this.
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3: 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Cocaine.
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You got to love the spontaneity of right now. It is Fox Across America with Jimmy Fallon. You got a president who might tell a Pearl Harbor joke to the prime minister of Japan. Still one of the funniest things I've ever seen in my life. If you want to see real live stand-up comedy, we are back on the road. We're announcing two major shows tomorrow. My comedy pimp, William, just added to the calendar. And it is on the rest of the fall. Like, straight up, we're going to be in San Antonio this weekend, Rockford, Illinois after that. Then we're going to Fayetteville, Arkansas, Reading, Pennsylvania, Richmond, Virginia, Oklahoma City, Colorado Springs, Grand Junction, Salt Lake City, Clearwater, Florida, you name it. Like, we literally everywhere. William sent me my routing for the fall today, and I thought he was, like, legitimately messing with me. Like, I'm not even making this up. If I were to tell you the amount of cities I'm going to, and the point is, it's an opportunity for every one of you to come hang out, be a part of the show, and you'll go home and feel so much better about the world. Because you go, oh, wow, actually, most people are kind of awesome and funny, and they call Jimmy fat. we listen to a bunch of dirty jokes, and you're like, this is actually kind of amazing. Like, as Tiffany Smiley was saying earlier, the reason I believe, you know, pretty wholeheartedly in the direction the country is going in is because my son's generation is not the one we're covering right now. Like, Lincoln is 17. Lincoln is not an empty the prisons, defund the police, abolish it. They're not even paying attention to politics, which means they haven't been indoctrinated into this nonsense yet. They're gonna when they get to college. But they have a unique relationship with their parents when it comes to education because of COVID. Okay, in this generation, because they were home learning for such a prolonged amount of time. Like, where we were in New York, Lincoln missed basically from March through June of his sixth grade year. His seventh grade year was 2 days in school, 3 days at home. 3 days in school, 2 days at home. Meaning every week you were spending entire school days, sometimes more than three or four or five, in the house, meaning your parents were keenly aware of what you were being taught. That's where all this school choice stuff picked up steam. As people saw how indoctrinated the kids were getting and how the teachers were prioritizing so many things besides math, reading, and science, and it shows in the grades. They were now doing their hierarchy of oppression and all the stolen land pronoun nonsense. And colleges went from teaching kids how to think to teaching kids what to think. And we knew that of colleges, but we didn't realize it was happening down ballot in high schools and middle schools too. But during COVID and that homeschooling era, we were all hip to it. And I think a lot more parents in this moment are engaged with their kids, at least civically on a small scale, in a good way, at least on the conservative side. On the Democrat side, man, I really

0: right that kids have become fashion accessories politically. In a lot of ways, that's what the trans movement's about. It's about woke white liberals who, if they have a trans kid, can suddenly claim oppression. Well, it's hard. We've got one of the kids they won't let get the gender-affirming care or be in the WNBA or blah, blah, blah, or blah, blah, blah, blah, blah.
1: Shut up. Will you shut up?
0: Okay, and I am very bullish on the future of the country right now. And I could be misled because I have a good dirtbag kid at home, but I think there's a lot of those good dirtbag kids out there. And I don't think social pressure campaigns and emotional blackmail work anymore. That's what makes me most optimistic. Do you remember it used to be with climate change, like, vote for me or everyone's gonna die. The world's gonna end in 12 years if you don't enact my climate policy, that whole thing. Okay, and they told us, you know, vote for us or the fascists are going to take over the government, that whole thing. That's what they've been doing to this generation for 10 whole years. And they've seen so many things that did not play out that I don't believe Lincoln's generation of kids is impressionable to this good old fashioned grift of emotional blackmail, where if you don't vote Democrat, you're going to die.
2: Don't pee on my leg and tell me it's raining.
0: No, they tell you it's climate change, but nobody buys it.
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12: A counter-demand and talks with Iran. I'm Lisa Brady, Fox News. President Trump says compensation will now be part of any and all future negotiations.
13: In a social media post, the president says Iran is asking for compensation for damage done to the country during U.S. airstrikes. President Trump says he is now demanding compensation from Iran for people killed or wounded by roadside bombs and other terror attacks. He also says compensation should be paid to the families of hundreds of thousands of innocent protesters killed by the Iranian regime. In an interview with Axios, the president described current talks with Iran as low-key, suggesting he'll continue to apply economic pressure.
12: Fox's Jared Halpern at the White House. At this hour, an Oval Office ceremony is planned for Todd Blanche to be sworn in as Attorney General, winning Senate confirmation over the weekend after serving as acting AG. Colombia's government declaring a national emergency after a powerful earthquake, now blamed for more than 70 deaths, a number that's been rising quickly in the past few hours.
14: The 7.4 magnitude quake hit the Chocó region of western Colombia. Deaths have been reported in cities including Pereira and Manizales. Buildings have collapsed in Quibdó and Cali, with residents and rescue workers trying to find anyone who might be trapped in the rubble.
12: Fox's Jonathan Savage. Secretary of State Marco Rubio posting the Trump administration stands ready to support the people of Colombia. ICE says all immigration enforcement agents will have body cameras by the end of this month.
15: The action follows the deadly shootings last month of 2 people, one in May.

0: And another in Texas by ICE agents. Neither incident was caught on a body camera.
1: Fox's Grinnell Scott, the now former DHS secretary, had said the devices would be deployed as funding allowed after two deaths in Minnesota in January. The acting ICE director says the agency will only release body cam video if it doesn't affect investigations or agents' privacy. 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
3: 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The man suspected of killing his parents in the town of Madison was free on bail just days before the murders. Madison County Sheriff's Office says Justin Sislow had been under investigation for a domestic-related assault against a woman in the town of Moravia in early July. He was arrested and facing numerous felony charges, but had been out on bail that had been paid by Sislow's parents. 9 days after he was freed, Sislow was accused of killing his parents before turning the gun on himself. An investigation continues today into a deadly crash in Oneida County. Sheriff's officials say they were called to a section of State Route 69 in Annsville on Sunday morning. Responding deputies found a black F-150 that had left the road. The driver of the vehicle was deceased inside. What led up to the crash is still unclear. Authorities have not yet released the name of the victim. And Oneida County is continuing to prepare its future workforce by introducing summer youth employment program participants to one of the fastest growing technologies shaping today's economy. Approximately 80 participants in the Oneida County Summer Youth Employment Program completed an artificial intelligence awareness course offered last week through the Oneida County Office of Workforce Development in partnership with Mohawk Valley Community College. The pilot program provided students with a practical introduction to artificial intelligence and its growing impact on education, careers, and everyday life. County Executive Anthony Pacenti said preparing our young people for success means equipping them with the knowledge and skills they'll need in a rapidly changing workforce. I'm Jeff Manaske for WIBX 950 AM and 92.3 FM.
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1: Back in action, hour number three of Fox Across America, a three-hour audio masterpiece sponsored by the fine folks at Prevagen, which is for your brain. We've got a surplus of Prevagen right now because there's not a lot of brains out there if you've been following politics. I don't know if they did some type of Frankensteinian experiment. I don't even know if that's the correct word, but joining us now, a man with an intellectual acumen that far exceeds my own. He'd be the first one to tell you that. That's why I'm telling
2: you
1: that.
2: It's a very low bar.
1: I'm telling you that before he does.
2: Low bar.
1: Okay?
3: This guy's a serious ass.
1: Listen, but we love him anyway.
2: I have my glasses on today, you notice.
1: Yeah.
2: Which means...
1: What's that about?
2: I'm about 50% smarter.
1: You know what's funny? What do you think lends itself to overestimating someone's intellect? Is it glasses or a British accent?
2: Oh, British accent by far. You can say anything in a British. You can say, Jesus, I'm constipated right now, and you wouldn't believe what's about to happen. And you sound, I'm fairly constipated in my innards, and oh, my word, what's about to occur is apocalyptic. And you sound like you're in a House of Lords.
1: Straight up. I mean, you think if you were to listen to Prince Harry speak, he actually sounds intelligent,
2: yeah.
1: But he quit the royal family.
2: Yeah.
1: He had a no-show construction job because he wasn't even a real royal.
2: I call that the McLean Stevenson effect, right? McLean Stevenson, lead character on the show MASH when I was growing up as a kid. And he was like a main guy and everything else. He said, you know what? I'm bigger than this show. I'm going to go out on my own. The McLean Stevenson show, by the second episode, became a punchline. And they never wanted him back on MASH. His career, God bless him, cratered. I don't know the guy. I don't wish him any ill will. He may have passed on. I don't know. But that was the worst career move of all. You know what's the name? Of all people who used to name check that was Howard Stern.
1: Really?
2: Yeah. Stern used to talk about the McLean Stevenson. Hang on until they blowtorch you out the door if it's going well.
1: That's my plan. Yeah. Yes,
2: I mean, every time I show up in this building at Fox, I say, wow, my ID card still works.
1: They're letting me do this?
2: Wow.
1: Come on, man.
2: I'm telling you.
1: But you're not wrong. Okay, so there's two mindsets there. Because I agree on that McLean Stevenson thing, and that was born out of ego. But I think the Prince Harry thing, and the reason I bring this up, is I think amongst a lot of, I guess we describe them as like woke liberal people, they see victimhood as currency.
2: Sure.
1: And Prince Harry and Meghan Markle went in that direction of, hey, woe is us.
2: Yeah.
1: We're second string royals, and you don't understand how hard it is to get an eight-handed massage twice a day between appearances.
2: Yeah.
1: And they timed the zeitgeist a little late because we're beyond that now.
2: We are. That's right.
1: But don't you think, I would bet you, there's a couple of things attributable in my opinion for the rise in socialism. I don't doubt there are college kids who have massive student loans that don't come with a commensurate job that feel like the system failed them.
2: Yeah.
1: But I don't doubt there's a larger subset that are affluent white kids or just kids, affluent kids in general, who have no victimhood standing in the Democrat Party. But if we say the system is oppressive, then they're all in victim line.
2: That's right. And a lot of them are here in New York and the other blue cities because they migrated here.
1: Yes.
2: You know, it's well known that the percentages of people who voted for Mamdani were primarily majority young people and recent arrivals here in New York, Aravistes, as they say. And they were all from small towns, areas of the Midwest, New England, and why? Say to yourself, well, what's not there that we ostensibly have? And that is guarantees cradle to grave for three hots in a cot.
1: Yep.
2: And the reason for it is because the manufacturing base disappeared.
1: Mm-hmm.
2: Why did the manufacturing base disappear? Where were all those jobs from the 1950s where you had mill towns and company towns and factory towns, which people complained about?
1: Yep.
2: Of course, I worked too hard, blah, blah. But you had benefits. You knew you'd be able to raise a family. The basics were there.
1: Yeah.
2: Because, and it's not a hard thing to understand, and it's telling that he did it right at the end of his presidency. And I'm a broken record on this on the network, and I'm one of the few, but it's just a fact, historical fact, because I remember it. Bill Clinton, in the waning days of his presidency, picked up our entire manufacturing base and handed it to the Chinese in some naive formulation that by making them rich, it would liberalize them away from communism. Mm-hmm. And so he gave them permanent now, most favored nation status, which means essentially no tariffs.
1: Yes.
2: Well, they tariffed the hell out of us, number one. And then number two, he spearheaded their entry into the World Trade Organization, mm-hmm. which normalized their trading and in many instances gave them benefit in the world trade towards every other nation on earth, or at least those in the WTO. Consequently, the West's manufacturing base, we make nothing anymore.
1: Nothing.
2: And that's why people say, why is he messing around with these tariffs? What is he doing? He keeps announcing Toyota's building a big plant in Louisiana or whatever it is. Why do we care? We care because we don't make anything anymore. And the idea is those jobs got to come back because AI or not, you got to make stuff.
1: Thank you. We're talking to Paul Morrow, Fox News contributor, founder, head writer, opsdesk.org. Check it out. And I think that's the biggest challenge right now on the socialist end of that is that they don't want, they're not really, really preaching those jobs come back. They're just preaching the government will handle your needs.
2: That's right.
1: Okay. But in order for the government to have that kind of money, okay, there, it needs to be generated somewhere. That's what's driving me crazy. So this is a larger point. AOC is obviously going viral again, maybe for the worst reason, which is trying to disavow previous policies by saying 2020 was a crazy year.
2: Yeah.
1: But if that's your admission, okay, well, we were susceptible to this idiotic groupthink.
2: Yeah.
1: Okay, you're also telling us the next round of idiotic groupthink might just corrupt you the same way. And it already has, because if you're saying things like abolish ICE, empty the prisons, dismantle capital, that is that is this year's 2020 mindset of politics, isn't it?
2: Hey, of course it is. And I've been saying for a long time now, and I think here, I think with you, and I think you agree, I have been saying now for about 2 years, and I got looked at like I had 10 heads, that she's going to be the nominee for president in 2028.
1: She's got a good shot, man.
2: And I really do think that it's going to go that way. I think Kamala, God bless her, is a, you know, a giggling buffoon. And I mean, I'm sorry, she just is, man. I mean, anytime you talk to her, it breaks down into this weird giggle and everything else. You can't have that woman as president. And I think that Democrats even see that.
1: Yep.
2: Newsom is just such an oily character. I don't think anybody's going for him outside California.
1: Yep.
2: What does that lead? The momentum, the energy, the small donors, it's all on the progressive side of things. That means AOC. And so, of course, now she's trying to say, well, Dean, I used to call her the Duchess of Defund. And because she really spearheaded that and made it a household term. And now she's essentially trying to rebrand herself. And I mean that literally. That was her brand.
1: Yeah.
2: She was like the Kami Kardashian. And now, no, that wasn't me. I'm actually quite serious about all of the economic inequities in this country, and I have a plan. Notice that, though.
1: Yeah.
2: We don't get the plan.
1: No.
2: All she has done so far is try to abrogate what she has previously put in place as her policy situation. But she doesn't have the next thing. And here's why she can't articulate it. Because she'll lose the Ahsan Pikers and the Hongs of the world.
1: Yeah. You have to, it's a fine line that they're toeing there, because that is where the money is and that's where the energy is.
2: That's right.
1: Something else that's going on in conservative media.
2: She's
1: right
2: also
1: now
2: getting a little Zoftig, not for nothing, all right? Yeah. I mean, I have to point that out. I'm not kidding you. She has a tremendous weight fluctuation.
1: Yeah, I've known.
2: And they showed her shooting up, supposedly, something about fertility.
1: Eggs or something.
2: No, I think it's GLP. I don't mean to make fun of her. She better watch her health. This stuff's not good. Anyway, go ahead.
1: Yeah, I don't like it either. You know, it's interesting because what's happening with her right now, specifically right now, is she's benefiting from this other thing, okay? Conservative media, maybe by accident, they're kind of making the Democrats cool again, because we're calling to ban all of these podcasters.
2: Yeah.
1: And now that dude's on the cover of Rolling Stone magazine. And there was about 5 minutes where the zeitgeist swung to the right. Yeah. And it was right in that crescendo of the 2024 election of Trump working at McDonald's and driving garbage trucks. And we were the fun party.
2: Yeah.
1: Okay. We are losing that in the process.
2: Yeah.
1: Because now we're the hall monitors again.
2: Yeah.
1: And
2: yeah.
1: I don't think we need to be. I don't think it needs to be gloom and doom and hyperbole. I think there's a way to do this by stating the conservative case and just letting that thing speak for itself.
2: 100%.
1: If someone goes on TV and goes abolish prisons, you don't need me cartooning their views.
2: No, you don't. It's become a parody of itself. You know, I interviewed on the Ops Desk Alan Dershowitz.
1: Oh, wow.
2: And Dershowitz and I, you know, we're talking law and we're talking this, talking that. But at the end of the day, I said, look, let's end on a positive note. It's a good long conversation. We talked about an hour. And I said, let's try to end on something positive here. We don't, I think, have too much to worry about there will be a human cost. There'll be blood in the streets a little bit, maybe not literally, but we will survive this just because we know in our bones from history something they don't, which is that it can't work.
4: Yeah.
2: We know it's not going to work. And it was funny. He said, have you been listening to me? And because he said, I've been saying the same thing.
4: Yeah.
2: We just got to wait them out. Let them look. They're going to they have momentum now. They're going to do what they're going to do. Let's let Hong win Wisconsin when every I mean, look at Seattle, right? That nitwit of a mayor chased Starbucks.
4: Yeah.
2: You can't go a block without seeing a Starbucks. They were founded there. She chased them out of town. There is no way that that is sustainable. So, of course, it's going to crash and burn. Just let it do. But I do think there is a there is room.
4: Yeah.
2: For the kind of thing you do and the kind of thing we're seeing now with these NBA players, these former NBA players say to go play in the WNBA.
4: I love that.
2: Because ridicule, parody, satire does really expose them.
4: Yes.
2: And we don't do it well on, you know, you got Gutfeld, you got you, you got a handful of people. We need to do more of that.
4: Amen. Paul Morrow wants more dirty jokes, America. You're
2: I
4: welcome.
2: Do. That's right. Yeah. with you, I would take any jokes, actually.
4: That's enough. I just let you come on and take the shots. And I'm pretty nice. I just take it. I don't really give
2: you
4: it back
2: take
4: to
2: it.
4: You much.
2: You take it well.
4: Because I know I could never be as harsh as the voices in your head. You know?
2: The voices in my head. We speak Esperanto.
4: It's weird.
2: I don't know why that is.
4: They got to subtitle them.
2: Yeah.
4: Okay, but handicap this for me, and I'll let you go. Paul Morrow, opsdesk.org. Check out all of his fine work that he does over there. I think that, for real, I think they are having a moment because the donors control the Democratic Party.
2: Sure.
4: That's been our thing.
2: Yeah.
4: Kamala obviously doesn't have that support going forward, or she might have been the governor of California.
2: Yeah.
4: Like, she announced she was thinking about it because that's the power move to clear the field.
2: Yeah, and she ripped them off last time. Remember how much she spent?
4: Uh-huh. Billion and a half, 107 days. Yeah. Half of it was a bar tab, be fair. Okay, but it was money. Okay, so I don't think it's her. But I do think I'm watching this transactional pivot because everybody who's saying big tent, like, oh, big tent.
2: Yeah, yeah.
4: They're not actually welcome in that big tent.
2: No.
4: Okay, but that big tent that they're speaking to has the big money.
2: Yeah.
4: Okay, the Tallarico money is coming from that big tent over here. In, you know what I mean?
2: Yeah.
4: So I do think your prediction about her probably having the 2028 momentum is true.
2: Yeah.
4: Because she would be a woman, and she would also be a first. You know what
2: Hispanic,
4: I'm saying?
2: Right? Yes. She claims to be Hispanic. There's some, apparently she's not, like, I forget who used to make this point, but apparently her background is not quite as purely Hispanic.
4: Oh, she's from the Bronx. Yeah, and she's not from the Bronx.
2: She's from Yorktown
4: Heights,
2: Westchester or something.
4: Yorktown Heights is 42 miles. So in a taxi, she is a $150 cab ride from the Bronx.
2: Yeah.
4: Are you from somewhere if it's a $150 Uber ride to get there?
2: Yeah, once you're into triple figures. Yeah, I think you're right. I knew I had heard that here. Yeah, you and I used to talk about this. I agree with you. I think that the big look, she's an attractive candidate. Okay.
4: Yeah.
2: She gets up, she smiles, you know, she's photogenic and all of that crap. But then she starts to talk, and the problem she has is that she is teachable.
4: Yeah.
2: So she can do the sound bites to get herself out of trouble.
4: Yeah.
2: The problem for her will be things like debates and unscripted moments.
4: Long form debates are going to be hard for her.
2: That's right. Because if anything comes at her that she's not fully prepared for, you see the inner failed barmaid emerge.
4: the like and meter on the screen goes to the roof.
2: That's
4: remember when she was speaking at that global security conference?
2: It was,
4: you know,
2: it was mind-boggling.
4: She didn't know where Venezuela
2: look,
4: was.
2: Look, I know somebody who had a part ownership in a place. I'm not going to say any of the names, but in a place that she bartended.
4: Okay, fair.
2: And let's just say not employee of the year.
4: I see it, though, and I see it every time I watch, and I think, for me, because I was a cab driver when she did it, the Amazon deal, which would have been the greatest economic driver
2: absolutely
4: in the history of her distance, $100,000 and up job.
2: Yeah, she spearheaded that.
4: Yeah. And she killed it because tax the rich.
2: And now they're
4: the
2: doing the same thing with data centers.
4: Yeah.
2: These things go outside of data center. I'm actually going to do it this weekend, actually, it is. I don't have a car. I'm going to rent a car because I got to go somewhere, and I'm on the way. I identified two of the big data centers, and they call them hyper data centers.
4: Yep.
2: And the hyper ones are the ones everybody's so worried about. I'm going to go buy one. My understanding, last time I was sitting in your chair, actually, speaking to somebody who had done that. And he said, look, you're standing outside the place. There's a hum.
4: Yeah.
2: A hum.
4: Oh.
2: And number two, you can put them in places away from where there's a population. So what is the issue? And do you know that the average hyper data center uses less water than a golf course?
4: Is that true?
2: Yeah. Wow. And for the purpose of that, those two metrics, there's a hum and it uses about literally less water than your average 18-hole golf course.
4: Uh-huh.
2: We're going to let China win the AI race, which is going to determine the next whatever 100 years.
4: Yeah.
2: Stupid. And this is the kind of stuff, but, you know, this is right in line with their

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0: is Fox Across America with Jimmy Failla. Going to unveil a new segment on this show in the very next segment of this show. Right now, not a long one, just me to get you up to speed on a couple of things. One clip I have to play you that highlights the level of stupidity we're now enveloped in this moment. That will front the very next segment of the show. If you listen day in and day out to the show, and some of you do, I don't know what's wrong with you, but you do, okay? And that's fine. Let's just accept it for what it is. And thank you. We appreciate your listenership. The one thing we're always trying to do with you is bargain with you in good faith, meaning I will say to you, hey, I don't understand why they're doing this, or I don't know why that's a thing. Like, I go back and forth on Iran all the time. Like, we're back to Trump telling you Iran desperately wants to make a deal. Iran doesn't want to make a deal. They don't care. They'd rather get blown up. They'd rather slow roll this thing. Okay, there's no interest that they don't care about making a deal. I believe a good percentage of me believes Trump was lied into this war. And he was promised that if we go not take out their leadership, we're going to ultimately overthrow the government and you're going to be looked at for the next, 100 years as the guy that transformed the Middle East. As it stands, that's no longer the goal. And I believe he might have got rolled by whoever the big, big war people were. And I don't have an answer to that. So I'm upfront with you about it. I have my suspicions, okay, and I'm willing to speak on them, but I sometimes do not deal in absolutes. As much as that is, kind of the pretense of syndicated talk radio, everybody thinks they know everything all the time. I don't. I just know there's a lot of people in our government that are full of and I'm going to keep calling them out where I see fit.
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2: Fox News, I'm John Saucier. A powerful 7.4 magnitude earthquake hitting western Colombia today, killing over 70 people, trapping residents of collapsed buildings, forcing people to evacuate their homes. The epicenter in San Jose del Palma, a community of around 4,800 people, some 250 miles west of Bogota, according to the U.S. Geological Survey. The quake also felt in neighboring Ecuador and Panama, although minimal damage reported there. Joint Base Charleston is being renamed to Joint Base Lindsey Graham in honor of the late senator who passed away last month. Treasury Secretary Scott Bessent is from South Carolina, says the move will preserve Lindsey Graham's legacy.
10: From today forward, these planes will have Joint Base Graham on their tail. A reminder that Senator Graham was the American people's workhorse.
2: The Senate passing new sanctions designed to punish Russia for its war in Ukraine in honor of Senator Graham. 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
13: I could get tough this afternoon after 2 or 3 o'clock through this evening and early tonight. Scattered showers, a few thunderstorms. Now, not really outlook for great risk of severe weather, but could be some wind, maybe some small hail. Very small chance of a tornado. Some downpours mixed in there. High for everybody, though. 85. Showers and thunderstorms early tonight, settling down later. 65. Cooler in the North Country. And we're set up for some great weather Tuesday and Wednesday. Partial sun Tuesday, 80. Wednesday, sunshine, 82. And as you would expect, overnight lows getting into the 50s. From the Weather Channel, I'm meteorologist Ray Stigick, WIBX 950 AM and 92.3 FM.
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0: You're damn right it is. And it is a Mikey Monday. What does that mean to you, the American people? It means our superstar producer, Mike Advensky. He travels the world. Literally, he was in Rhode Island this past week. He was in Flashdancers the week before. Mikey is a man of many talents, most of which revolve around drinking and ogling fine women. I'm not going to hold that against you. I don't think there's a guy in this audience that would. I don't think any of the frisky ladies who call into the show would hold that against you. But every Monday, I try to highlight in my own head anyway the goings-on at Club Mikey. And this Monday is a special one because it has to do with one of our best affiliates. Okay, we're on about 200 stations across the country, WBEN in Buffalo. We did an event up there, I guess in April or May, sold out, just wild insanity because we love the people of Buffalo. Every minute you spend with them is a hazing ritual. In fact, Ryan Stang from Bill's Mafia once came to a taping of Fox News Saturday night with my good buddy Johnny Damon, Johnny Damon of the New York Yankees. They were so hammered, we couldn't even let them in the studio. That's how rowdy the Bills fans are. Okay. And I bring up the Bills fans. Why, Mikey? Tell us about this situation. So the Bills are unveiling a new stadium. Tell me the problem here.
18: Yeah, so I think the first official game is next week in the preseason. Mm-hmm. But they were just holding a practice there. And I guess for season ticket holders, they were able to just get in and see it for the first time. And then there was just a lot of little obstructed views.
0: So this is the issue. It's a $2 billion stadium.
18: Yeah.
0: And there are thousands of seats where your view of the game is blocked?
18: So I don't think it's thousands, okay, but it's definitely like multiple. There's this one seat behind glass, like in a Honda Stadium.
0: Yes.
18: It's, yeah, with the railing. So you had a few of those.
0: Sucks.
18: Yeah, you have a few that are just like corner obstructed. And, you know, when they spend that much on a stadium, you would think, like, you've been to SoFi, right?
0: Yes, of course.
18: Yeah, I mean, that was a great stadium.

0: big, but it's so what you're saying is there are people who are paying huge money for a seat, but then they're going to get there and something is going to be either in the way of the view or even people based on how those big, like that standing areas, like that glass thing you showed me.
1: Yep.
0: Is basically people would be standing there because they come up the aisle to go to their seat. And so you'd have to stand there for a minute between plays because they don't let you walk between plays, right?
1: They do at baseball games now. I don't know if you've had that experience.
0: Well, you're going to the Met game. They'll let you walk onto the field at this point if you bring a mitt. They don't care. But have you found that at other stadiums around the country? I don't know.
1: So I've been to like Indianapolis. I've been to New Orleans, SoFi, MetLife, Gillette. No, I mean, all of them, I've had fine views and sitting pretty high up too. So,
0: wow. Yeah. I'm talking to my producer, Mikey. It's a Mikey Monday. I have questions about what's going on up in Buffalo. I haven't been there for a game yet because it didn't actually open to the public. I'm trying to get up to Buffalo because where Lincoln's going to go to college in Cortland is on the way up.
1: Yep.
0: I could pick him up on Route 81 and just keep driving. And you get up to Buffalo and hang out with Bill's Mafia. They showed me a wild time when I was up there, but I want to make sure they're not doing them dirty. You know, we like the biggest indignity we suffer as New York sports fans in our new stadium is that we have to go to New Jersey. That's really our indignity. But it's I don't mind watching a game at MetLife, do you?
1: No, it's fine. It just doesn't have a lot of character, you know, that stadium, I feel like, you know.
0: So I guess this is the biggest question, Mikey, on a Mikey Monday, though. If you're going to a Bills game, are the cheerleaders obstructed?
1: See, do the Bills have cheerleaders? I think there might be one of the teams that don't.
0: Is that true?
1: Yeah, I don't know. I have to look that up.
0: Yeah, that's another consideration, Eric, is that the Bills play in an average temperature of negative 51 degrees. Do you really need cheerleaders in that environment? I don't know the answer to that. Do you know they had that show Ice Road Truckers?
1: Yeah.
0: Couldn't you make a lot of money with a show called Ice Road Hookers? Because you know they're out there and they're flagging these guys down. That's big cash. There's gold in them hills.
1: Now, where is that location
0: again? Mikey, he still got it. He's back from vacation. All right, give me this one.
1: Yeah.
0: You're following this WNBA thing.
1: Mm-hmm.
0: Do you think, we're just guessing, we talked about this earlier on the show, do you think there's a world where the WNBA lets the dudes play?
1: Well, somebody who does bet on the WNBA occasionally.
0: There are people who bet on the WNBA.
1: Yes.
0: You do that?
1: When there's nothing going
0: Mikey, you need actual help. I don't want to bring you on to give you a hard time, but I guess I got to give you a hard time. How are you betting the WNBA? But Mikey, that is like betting on a tipping at a girl's dance recital. Like that is, it just seems low to me.
1: Well, once the NBA ends, I mean, you need something other
0: as someone who bets the WNBA, can you bet like the over-under of times they punch Caitlin Clark in the face? Like, what is it, like point spreads or is it assaults? What is it?
1: I feel like they're going to have to add that in now,
0: that,
1: right?
0: Shouldn't that be a bet at this point?
1: But then, like, if you were betting on, like, points and, like, Enos Kanter was playing, like, how many, over 40 easily, right?
0: I mean. Oh, I know. Eric, weigh in on this. Okay, Eric Albion, superstar producer on loan from the Kill Me program today. It's like when they give us a panda at our zoo, it boosts the gate. Like people are here. People are jacked up.
1: It's a high honor.
0: You can feel the energy today. There's definitely a vibe shift. Eric, do you think the WNBA is going to let any of these guys play? And how do they draw the distinction between them and anyone else? Meaning if they let them play, obviously they have to let everybody else play. But if they don't let them play, they can't let anybody else play, right?
2: It's such a clown show, the whole thing.
0: Right?
2: It's sad to see, honestly, that it's gotten... You know, to this point.
0: Truly.
2: Yeah.
0: I was happy that the WNBA had a league. You know, again, was the movie A League of Their Own referred to women as a whole. Not one weird girl with her own set of basketballs, but that's what we're dealing with now. And I don't think it's good. I think it does turn it into a clown show, but I think there's a lack of leadership.
1: Yes.
0: That's part of the problem. Okay. Here is the game call Saturday night. This is on a separate issue the NBA is facing. That is the angry lesbian assault on white women. Caitlin Clark and Sophie Cunningham are getting clobbered. Here is Sophie Cunningham driving for a layup. Just listen to the game call from the announcer on what ended up being an ejection. Okay, DeJounte Carrington gets ejected. She immediately runs to Twitter and tweets white privilege, as if Sophie Cunningham is somehow benefiting by being clotheslined on her way to the rim. Listen to this, clip 20.
3: Up ahead of the field, lays it in, plus the foul, and then Cunningham gets into the face of DeJounte Carrington.
4: Trying to prevent the layup, but that is just, you could tell watching it live, it was going to be a flagrant too.
3: And so DeJounte Carrington, who had been off to an incredible start, is now ejected from the game following that hard foul on Sophie Cunningham.
4: Happy that Sophie's okay, because man, she, that's a hit.
0: happy Sophie's okay, but man, that's a hit. And the woman tweets, white privilege. Okay, and here's how leadership responds really quickly. Stephanie White, coach of the Indiana Fever, on the foul itself, clip 21.
5: Yeah, I mean, look, it was a hard foul. I don't think that Dejanay intentionally came out to get her across the neck like she did, but it did happen, and I thought it was the right call. But, you know, I one of the things about Nay is that she's going to play her butt off, man. She's going to compete. Nobody's going to go walking in for a layup. And so I don't oppose the hard foul, but I also don't think that she intentionally went for the neck.
6: Got to ask about her response. She went in and she got on social and said white privilege. After her getting...
5: Who did this?
6: Dejanay did. Any response to that?
5: No, I don't know anything about that.
0: Oh, come
5: no,
0: on.
5: No response.
0: You gotta do better than that. But this is what's actually happening. Because, of course, this woman, as a white coach, is not going to say or whatever. She doesn't want to dabble in issues of race. So she's not going to shoot down the, oh, that's stupid to say white privilege. And that's what's happening in the WNBA. They're placating the idiots. Because the idiots make a lot of noise and nobody wants to be called racist or transphobic. So black women are allowed to assault white women because they don't want to be called racist for calling that out and saying it's not right. Okay, and they don't want to be called transphobic, so now they might be on the verge of having men play in the league. Mikey, was Royce White good?
1: I don't think he played very many games.
0: Yeah.
1: From what I saw, it was like less than 10 or something he got into.
0: But not many. All right, but if that's the case, then he would have gone to the WNBA and average 40 a game.
1: Easily, yeah.
0: Wow. See, what I come back to is, obviously, if they do that, every right-winger in America is tuning in to be like, see, I told you, that whole thing. But once that's over, do you think people continue to watch? I don't think they do.
1: No, maybe just for Caitlin Clark, if that.
0: Yeah.
1: I mean, because that was supposed to be a big thing when she was coming to, you know, from... Mm-hmm. It was Iowa she went to, right?
0: Yes.
1: She was a huge star there. Mm-hmm. And then they had a real opportunity there to really market a big star, you know, kind of like their own LeBron in some ways. But,
0: yes.
1: You know.
0: But they put her on a team, the Indiana Fever. That sounds like something you get from Taco Bell lettuce. You know what I mean? Can't we have a better team name than the Fever? I mean, Eric, you don't even have to care about sports to know that the most non-sports adjacent person listening right now, how is the Fever a good name? Especially in the era of pandemics.
2: I think the first time I heard that was their name. I said, "What?"
0: their Fever's taking the on the they're taking on the Carolina flu. It doesn't sound good. I don't like it, Mike. And I think this is an example where the WNBA is their own worst enemy.
1: Yes.
0: Because this is ideological, and it's like once people we live in, it's such a petty, dumb time to be alive. Meaning, like the Fauci thing. Okay, obviously Fauci was lying to the public. We saw that he journaled one thing, said another. Wouldn't testify under oath. But this half of the country is not going to abandon their dug-in position that he's the good guy and these, you know, MAGA horse-deworming goobers are the bad guys. You know what I'm saying?
1: Yeah.
0: And I think the WNBA is in that same spot. Like, confronted with hard evidence about biological men and biological women, there's no world where they should be allowed to compete against them. But they're not going to acknowledge evidence. I think they're just dug in. That's why I think it might happen, Mikey.
1: Somebody should ask Serena Williams for a follow-up.
0: Oh, she can't even say it now.
1: I know.
0: The clip, Mikey, is what makes him a star radio producer. Let me play the Serena Williams clip real quick. This is Serena Williams asked about playing against Andy Murray. At the time, she was the number one ranked female tennis player in the world. She said she'd get shut out in less than 5 minutes if she played a man.
7: For me, tennis and men's tennis and women's tennis are completely almost two separate sports. So I'm like, if I were to play Andy Murray, I would lose 6-0, 6-0 and... 5 to 6 minutes, maybe 10 minutes, because it's a completely different sport. The men are a lot faster and me and they serve harder, they hit harder. It's just a different game. And I love to play women's tennis, and I only want to play girls because I don't want to be embarrassed. I would not do the tour. I wouldn't do Billie Jean any justice. So Andy, stop it.
0: Yeah.
7: I'm not gonna let you kill me.
0: What? Serena Williams saying she would get killed. But if she actually said that in front of a microphone right now, Mikey, don't you think she loses like half her Nike sponsorships?
1: Oh, yeah, absolutely.
0: Can she still have her GLP-1 or whatever the hell they have her marketing right now?
1: She'd be canceled pretty quick.
0: Yeah. Oh, no!
1: You have to write a sequel to your book there.
0: Cancel Culture Dictionary. Yes, the new S would be Serena Williams.
1: Yeah.
0: How about that? I might. So that's the good news. Jimmy might get a second bestseller out of this. the Community College Kids of America may make it to the pinnacle of the profession a second time. Mikey, how did you think Mikey Mondays went? I had fun with it.
1: I thought it was good. Yeah.
0: We didn't pick on you. We had a good hang. Did you think you were going to get ambushed? Because no. Mikey's in the producer's chair. I was like, why don't you come and sit in the guest chair and we'll do a segment? And he was like, no, I want to stay in here. How much weight did you gain on vacation?
1: I don't know. My birthday was a lot of food.
0: You threw it down?
1: Oh, yeah.
0: How old are you now?
1: 30.
0: Wow. Oh, that's a milestone birthday, I guess, if you're a woman. I'm kidding.
1: I know.
0: You're fine.
1: I didn't believe me.
0: You don't have to, like, freeze your eggs or anything, Mike. You don't pull an AOC on me. Just happy. How about just happy birthday?
1: That was fine.
0: You got to stay coming. No, I thought we did great. I thought me and Mikey did a phenomenal show.
8: You can't handle the truth.
0: Kidding.
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0: the 9th on Fox Across America with Jimmy Failla. If you missed me on America's Newsroom this morning, we will share it. 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There are something I need to point out more on this show because it's so funny. We have, when you're listening to the terrestrial radio broadcast of the show, you hear all this cool music we bump in on, like, that was The Line by Toto, and we just bumped in. But when you listen to the podcast, it's not the same music. So you bump in and, like, Jimmy's talking about Toto, but you're listening to some weird music.
1: What in the wide, wide world of sports is going on here?
0: It's like a licensing thing. It drives me crazy. It's like literally my least favorite thing about my life. Literally. It's not the same spirit and energy of the thing, but I get it. It's rights. This legal stuff. I'm not complaining. I guess this is the law. I don't mess with it. You know, I once had this really insane moment where I was driving up to a gig and President Trump retweeted one of my videos on Instagram. It was one of the song parodies we used to play in the song. Somebody was like, wow, Trump just retweeted you. We got 10 million views already. Well, we're moving on now. We're moving on now. 5 minutes later, we had a cease and desist from Tom Petty's estate.
2: That can't be good.
0: For real. Because we had a Biden parody we used to play on this show called Keeps Fallen. It was a Free Fallen parody called Keeps Fallen. We posted it online. It went viral. President retweeted it. 10 million hits. We immediately get a cease and desist order from Tom Petty's people. And unlike Tom Petty, I will back down. Okay, I back down. I'm saying, no, we don't need the trouble. We're not suing. And there went all the musics that we used to play on this show. There went all the funny bits we used to play and stuff like that. But that's just legality. That's the thing. That's the fine print. That's where they get you. Okay, but the fine print I'm focused on here is that of which we read in the Constitution. And a lot of people running right now that do the Constitution was written by slave owners and it's racist and white supremacy. And as much as that would have been dismissed 5 years ago, 10 years ago, it is now embraced now. Let me here give you the Francesca Hahn clip. This is her lamenting her proximity to whiteness. She's running for governor in Wisconsin. She's married to a white guy. She has a white kid. But she wants you to believe her proximity to whiteness is a concern. This is clip 13.
3: I wasn't always aware of the struggles of other communities of color because for me, assimilation always kind of took over. And so I did marry my proximity to whiteness continues, right? I'm my son is biracial. He's half white and half Korean. And I think navigating, you know, what his identity is and how people perceive him is always at the back of my mind as well.
0: Okay, so she's worried about the proximity to whiteness.
4: Life is hard, but it's harder when you're stupid.
0: But she wants you to believe she's evolved. But she said, here's the I've evolved clip. Here at clip 10.
5: I had some hot takes, some bad takes on Twitter, but when you're a business owner running a restaurant during COVID or trying to pay bills as a student, you're putting feelings out there to the world, but I've evolved, I've learned.
0: So you understand, okay, whoever the strategist is in the Democratic Party clearly spoke to all of them and gave them the same memo, blame COVID. Because AOC said the same thing. Look, woke one was crazy. COVID was going on. We weren't making money. Everything was crazy. So we said defund the police. But the point is, if you're that impressionable that you're now telling us, yeah, I had some hot, bad takes. It was a wild time. Well, here's a newsflash. There's plenty of wild times a-coming.
6: Bingo, man. Bingo.
0: And if you're telling us you flamed out in the first one, we don't owe you grace. But again, this is a woman who pushes things like gender-affirming care. She's saying, well, if your five-year-old wants a new body, they want to surgically alter their body at the age of five, you have to give it to them, or you're a barbarian. Yet in the next breath, she's telling you as a 30-year-old woman, you need to forgive her for her judgment at the age of 26, because it was a rough time. I was going through a thing. You were all going through a thing. It's called life. And if you're stupid and you want to defund the police, empty prisons, abolish ICE, dismantle capitalism, you are just as impressionably stupid.

0: stupid now as you were then, which means you haven't made any progress at all. This show is over, by the way. Pay up, get out. We'll see you back here again tomorrow.
1: Thank you, everybody.
2: Thank you.
1: Thank you, everybody.
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10: Another round of Fauci revelations. I'm Lisa Brady, Fox News. Following the recent release of diary entries that appear to contradict public statements made by Dr. Anthony Fauci about the COVID pandemic in response, Senate Republicans just releasing text messages from Fauci's government phone.
11: There's more than 34,000 messages here, and we're just starting to fillet those right now to understand what's in some of these messages.
10: Fox's Chad Pergam on Capitol Hill. Some of the messages with the then Surgeon General and CDC Director focusing on potential COVID vaccine risks for pregnant women in the first trimester. This follows a Senate hearing where the former presidential COVID advisor invoked his right to remain silent more than 100 times.
11: At that hearing, about a week and a half ago, they were frustrated with Anthony Fauci because they had questions for him about what the origins of the pandemic were, but also some of this information that was gleaned about the vaccine, whether or not it worked properly. You're seeing some questions right there about particular types of vaccines. Remember, this is from Moderna, and they just wanted to get to the bottom of some of this. And don't forget that they then sent a criminal referral to the Department of Justice on behalf of that committee, did not pass it through the entire Senate, but sent it down to DOJ.
10: An attorney for Fauci has accused Senator Rand Paul in particular of having a personal vendetta against the doctor. Meantime, President Trump set to sign an executive order calling for revamped childhood vaccine recommendations, aiming to space them out.
12: Effective immediately, my administration is recognizing gold standard childhood vaccine recommendations for only 11 core vaccinations against the most serious and dangerous diseases, along with the MMR, which hopefully will be split up.
10: That's the measles, mumps, rubella vaccine. The president speaking moments ago in the Oval Office, where also Todd Blanche has just been sworn in as Attorney General. 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
14: 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The man suspected of killing his parents in the town of Madison was free on bail just days before the murders. Madison County Sheriff's Office says Justin Sislow had been under investigation for a domestic-related assault against a woman in the town of Moravia in early July. He was arrested and facing numerous felony charges, but had been out on bail that had been paid by Sislow's parents. 9 days after he was freed, Sislow was accused of killing his parents before turning the gun on himself. An investigation continues today into a deadly crash in Oneida County. Sheriff's officials say they were called to a section of State Route 69 in Annsville on Sunday morning. Responding deputies found a black F-150 that had left the road. Driver of the vehicle was deceased inside. What led up to the crash is still unclear. Authorities have not yet released the name of the victim. And Oneida County is continuing to prepare its future workforce by introducing summer youth employment program participants to one of the fastest growing technologies shaping today's economy. Approximately 80 participants in the Oneida County Summer Youth Employment Program completed an artificial intelligence awareness course offered last week through the Oneida County Office of Workforce Development in partnership with Mohawk Valley Community College. The pilot program provided students with a practical introduction to artificial intelligence and its growing impact on education, careers, and everyday life. County Executive Anthony Pacenti said preparing our young people for success means equipping them with the knowledge and skills they'll need in a rapidly changing workforce. I'm Jeff Manaske for WIBX 950 AM and 92.3 FM.
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0: I will not support hacks, hacks in the Democratic Party who have led us to this Waterloo.
1: Well, as you well know, ICE has nothing to do with the southern border. 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
6: All right, thank you, Scott Shannon. Thanks to all of you for being with us. Happy

0: Monday, if there is such a thing. 800-941-SEAN is our number if you want to be a part of the program. I got a lot of ground to cover. We're 85 days away from the most important midterm election in our lifetime. But we're having this big discussion, and we're going to do a segment on it coming up later in the program today about the WNBA and what's going on there. You have now one, two, three people that we know of. We have Enes Kanter-Freedom, Royce White, who played a season in the NBA. And now we have a third person who will join us later in the program, whose name is Adam Francisco. He's a comedian, but he says he can dunk the basketball, and he's like 5'10". I'm 6 feet tall. I can't dunk the basketball. By the way, how come people say to me, you look younger in person, Hannity, you look skinnier in person? I was out with my daughter this weekend, and, you know, you look taller in person. What is that? How am I supposed to take that, Linda? What does that mean?
1: Well, it's hard to tell how tall somebody is when they're sitting down, so I get that.
0: I mean, I've done enough walking talks over the years. I guess, I don't know. Maybe it's when you're next to Trump. Trump's like 6'4", I think.
1: He's a tall dude.
0: He's a tall, well, you know, who's really tall is his son, Barron, who's a great kid. I love him. He's awesome. Smart as a whip. So smart. Anyway, so it's sad to watch the WNBA. Now, the WNBA really got going and got attention when Caitlin Clark, who was an amazing shooter, I mean, I was just so spectacular. She could be 10 feet behind the three-point line and hit, you know, shot after shot after shot, and nobody's expecting it. Or she then just, if somebody plays it close to her, just drive past them and, you know, feed it off to somebody else or go up for the layup, whatever it happens to be. It's just sad to watch what is happening. And now you have these three biological men that are now applying to be eligible for the 2027 draft. And then you got this whole other controversy with Sophie Cunningham. Sophie Cunningham says, I hate nobody. I'm speaking out of love. I believe love is my first, you know, calling in life. But I do feel very passionate about the right to stand up for women, young girls in locker rooms and women's sports. Anyway, but then as a result of this, I think to me, it's a no-brainer that this was not only a flagrant foul, but related to probably Sophie Cunningham's position. You have this player from Chicago, the Chicago Sky, her name, I think I'm saying it right, Dejane Carrington, I mean, nearly ripped her head off. And it was, I watched this, I could not believe it. It was a national TV broadcast on ESPN at the time. And I mean, it was crazy how hard she slammed Sophie Cunningham. It was crazy. Now, she got what they call in the WNBA a flagrant two foul, meaning it was done on purpose. And that means she got kicked out of the game for the rest of the game. You know, Cunningham was bleeding, but, you know, could have had her neck ripped off. It could have been a serious permanent injury. And so you have this conflict going on. And because the league won't take a stand, you know, it's kind of unbelievable to me that they, you know, have learned nothing from, if you go woke, you go broke. And then as soon as Carrington gets off the court, she puts on X, white privilege, because Sophie Cunningham happens to be white. I don't think there's any white privilege here. Anybody with a brain, you know, could see that this was done on purpose. She had a free lane for a layup. If you watch the NBA at any point, at that point, it's not worth the foul unless you have a foul to give away. And maybe it's late in the game and you don't want somebody to, you'd rather somebody go to the free throw line because they suck at free throws. But this was, you know, she had a free opening to the lane. She comes in behind, just slams her so hard. It is definitely, was definitely in my mind watching it, an intentional hit. And I think that the referees in the game made the right call, saying, you know, upgrading this foul to a flagrant two and ejecting Carrington from the game. I mean, she hit her mouth and neck and just ripped the side of her neck off. Now, by the way, to Cunningham, Sophie Cunningham's credit. She did hit the layup. You've seen the video, right, Linda?
1: I have indeed.
0: I mean, it's unbelievable. And then now we got a worse part of this. And that is that, you know, there is a coach by the name of Stephanie White. And Stephanie White, who is Sophie Cunningham's coach, did not defend her player against this flagrant foul ejection and didn't stand up for her player. If I was Sophie Cunningham, I'd say, I'm out. I'd go to the owner of the Indiana Fever and say, my coach isn't going to defend me on such a flagrant foul. I am out of here. Trade me, get rid of me, because she's such a good player. A lot of teams, I'm sure, would want to pick her up. You know, and the coach then, you know, well, Cunningham said clearly, I it was totally unnecessary. I've never spoken to her, have no beef with her. But I guess she has some pent up stuff and, you know, and anyway, but then her coach said, you know, yeah, I mean, look, it was a hard foul, but I don't think that it was intentionally done. It came out to get, you know, her across the neck like she did, but it didn't happen. And I thought it was the right call. All right. So you think it's a flagrant two foul to get kicked out of the game, but you won't stand up for your own player. Let me tell you the rule in life. You stand up for your players if you're a good coach. You just do. And especially when they're being wronged in such an unbelievable way. And, you know, I think it's hilarious. Now the WNBA is in a quandary, dilemma sort of thing. And they have no idea what to do next. And the WNBA commissioner is sending out these politically correct messages. I know many of you have received questions in recent weeks regarding transgender athlete participation in women's basketball. By the way, Enes Kanter Freedom, Royce White, all they have to do is say they identify as a woman. There's nothing else that they have to do. And she said, I expect this topic will continue to receive significant attention. That now has been leaked to the press. I wanted to reach out and share how we are approaching these conversations at the league office. And thank you. All of you who have responded to questions from the media with thoughtfulness and professionalism, we recognize that this is a complex and nuanced topic. I don't see anything complex about it. There are biological differences between men and women. This is what I don't understand about six-gender Tellerico. This is what I don't understand with non-binary Tellerico. Or, you know, Tellerico championing the rights of biological men to play women's sports, or Tellerico, you know, championing the rights of biological men to have access to abortion. I'm having a hard time. I didn't know that any biological man could have an abortion. I don't know what the other four genders, I don't know what the hell he's talking about. And I hope the people in Texas are aware of how nuts, you know, Tellerico is. So anyway, I don't, what do you mean that this debate is nuanced? I'm having a hard time understanding that. I can't believe it. Then you've got this memo coming, you know, the same day, the two former NBA pros, Enes Kanter Freedom first, and then Royce White, said they want to now declare for the 2027 WNBA draft. And then you have my friend and colleague, Clay Travis. He's offered $10 million to last year's WNBA championship team, which is out of Vegas, to play the high school boys team of their choice. So far, I checked in with him. He hasn't heard a peep out of anybody. Not a yay, not a nay, not a we'll do it for $20 million, nothing. If they, you know, really believe in this ideology that there's no difference between men and women, then let, you know, take the $10 million. I can give you 10 million reasons why they should do it. It's crazy. You know, then the WNBA has a players association. They also released a statement on social media that emphasized diversity, inclusion. The group will not be used as political pawns. We embrace justice, equality, diversity, and inclusion. Those are the values that unite this union and allow it to protect women's sports while creating transformational change. Hate, abuse, demonization of any person or group of people, including transgender people, only fuel fear, division, and harm. We will continue to have hard conversations, but we will not be used as political pawns. They've already made themselves a political pawn in this. They're the ones that have gone woke, learned nothing from Bud Light and Dylan Mulvaney and that controversy. And so now the WNBA is facing a discipline dilemma after Carrington's white privilege post after this flagrant 2 foul. You know, I think a lot of people are right in their observation that at a minimum she should be suspended for the rest of the year. At a minimum, probably even longer. Some are even saying that she should be banned from the league. I'm not sure. You know, they're going to have to figure that out. You know, it was interesting. We had James Uttmeyer on. He was the first attorney general. He's out of my free state of Florida, talking about the Fauci memos. By the way, new memos out today about the second shot put, you know, theoretically, Fauci wrote, and now it was released today, quote, theoretically, could cause a pregnant woman to lose her child. I mean, oh, maybe you should have told us that at the time. Maybe you had a duty to tell us at the time, just like all the other emails and all the other text messages that you were telling the people you were sending them to. Oh, by the way, as soon as you read this, delete it immediately. Knowing damn well that money from the NIH went to the EcoHealth Alliance, went to the Wuhan Virology Lab, knowing that coronavirus and gain-of-function research took place there. They didn't care. Well, anyway, now James Uttmeyer, he was the one that went after Fauci first for state charges, and there's a state investigation going on. Now you have James Uttmeyer threatening assault charges. He said, look, he threatened the WNBA players. He is willing to charge them with assault and battery if they dare clobber Sophie Cunningham in his jurisdiction. Look, I might take a little issue with this, and I think James is an unbelievable attorney general, only because I love hockey. And in hockey, I mean, I love fighting. I'm not going to lie. I'm not going to sit here and be a phony and tell you I don't like hockey fights. I think they're the best. And if you ever took that out of the game, it would be a huge mistake. I think even Linda likes hockey fighting. Linda likes to fight with me, so, you know, over anything, just to aggravate me. The reason, you know, one of the reasons I'm definitely talking about this topic is because I know this topic triggers Linda on a level that I can't even describe, which maybe we'll get into later in the program today when we do, you know, a whole segment on this. Does this trigger you, this topic? It does, doesn't it?
1: It does, actually, yes, very much so.
0: When you say trigger, what do you mean by that?
1: I mean that I am incensed with extreme rage with words I'm not allowed to say under FCC violation. That's what I mean.
0: You have a problem with those words. You know, remember.
1: I don't have a problem with them. We get along just fine. I just know when I can and can't.
0: And the words get along just fine. How many times did you attempt in your life to give up cursing for Lent and failed spectacularly?
1: We don't need to talk about that because I don't do it anymore.
0: No, I'm asking a question. Now, please answer it.
1: A lot of times, like a lot.
0: Like 20?
1: Yeah, probably.
0: 30? Maybe
1: no,
0: more?
1: No, not that many.
0: Over 20? Wow.
1: I would say, yeah.
0: You'd say 20, 25, somewhere in that range.
1: I think it's much better now. I've lessened it because a lot of times now I just
0: fake news,
1: yeah.
0: Not true.
1: Once I had kids, it was over. I can't curse as much. It's just a fact of life. My kids think I'm Mary Poppins.
0: Jason, do you believe that?
1: Jason knows. He's heard me in front of my kids.
0: Jason, do you believe that? Stop trying to influence the team. Let him answer for himself.
2: I'm sorry. I influenced the team. I don't know who the hell you think I am.
0: No, I'm saying she influenced you. She's trying to influence you from saying the truth.
2: Oh, no, I don't believe a word of it. Not a word of it.
0: Not a word. Katie, you believe a word of it?
3: Listen, she is very sweet until she gets mad, and then that's a whole other story.
1: Thank you, Katie. Thank you.
0: Oh, so she does have a problem with it.
1: Yeah, I'm nice until I'm not. That's all.
3: Exactly.
1: Nice until I'm not.
0: Okay. 20 years of failing and then say, well, I'm going to give up chocolate.
1: I wouldn't
0: instead.
1: Say I was failing.
0: Up.
1: I was trying and not successful. It's a stark difference.
0: All right. Listen, if you ever get a scary note from the IRS and all the anxiety that comes with it and you don't know what to do, which is most people, we have had on this program RushTaxResolution.com for nearly a decade now. And so many of my listeners over the years have followed their advice. Their number one rule is don't deal with the IRS ever on your own, ever. Now, they're the people I trust, And I'm telling you, what I love is how different they are.

0: EX.
1: 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I know the headlines change, the threats facing Israel and their survival, that does remain. 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
4: You know, I know a surefire way to make Linda curse her head off. If I spent the rest of the show challenging Linda to have to listen to me praising Anthony Fauci, it just revealed that, they're theoretically women with that are pregnant could lose their babies if they get the shot. And he didn't tell us. He didn't tell women. It's unbelievable. If I do that and I started praising this guy, which I'd never could, I guarantee she would lose her mind. Absolutely lose it. All right. We got a lot coming up. We are 85 days away from the most important midterm in your lifetime. 85 days away. And if you do not understand the urgency of this moment, you need to understand it. It is that bad. And these candidates are that bad. And they so want to change this country so dramatically, it's that bad.
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23: Fox News. I'm Deborah Valentine. President Trump adding a new demand in peace talks with Iran. Fox's Jared Halpern reports from the White House.
24: President Trump says he is now demanding compensation from Iran for people killed or wounded by roadside bombs and other terror attacks.
23: Tuesday's primaries include South Carolina, where Senator Darlene Graham, sister of the late Senator Lindsey Graham, faces a crowded field of GOP hopefuls. Senator Graham at today's renaming of Joint Base Charleston to Joint Base Lindsey Graham.
25: It was sometimes hard to tell if Lindsey was a senator who happened to serve in the Air Force or an Air Force lawyer who happened to serve in the Senate. Such was his love for both.
23: She's endorsed by President Trump. More than 100 people are reported dead after a powerful 7.4 magnitude earthquake hit Western Colombia today. Rescue operations are underway. 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
26: It could get tough this afternoon after 2 or 3 o'clock through this evening and early tonight. Scattered showers, a few thunderstorms. Now, not really outlook for great risk of severe weather, but could be some wind, maybe some small hail. Very small chance of a tornado. Some downpours mixed in there. High for everybody, though. 85. Showers and thunderstorms early tonight, settling down later. 65. Cooler in the North Country. And we're set up for some great weather Tuesday and Wednesday. Partial sun Tuesday, 80. Wednesday, sunshine, 82. And as you would expect, overnight lows getting into the 50s. From the Weather Channel, I'm meteorologist Ray Stigick, WIDX 950 AM and 92.3 FM.
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4: 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You know, I look at the news every day, and I just shake my head. I honestly never thought we'd be discussing the insanity of this world we live in. Kamala complaining the Save America Act would require people to check notes, show proof of who they are. I can't believe this is real, she says. I'm like, what is wrong with you? Now you got, you know, Zoran, Marxist, commie, Mamdani. You know, he's creating a new government-run program. It's called Parents Night Out Pilot Program. Bring your kids to the park, and the government will watch your children for free. Geez, as if we're not indoctrinating our kids enough by sending them to government schools. Michigan candidate, we have a lot to say about him today, Abdul El Sayed, has a phobia of white truck drivers in rural Michigan. Okay, this is a great crop of candidates they got. Then you got resurfaced video, not from long ago, just 2023, showing, you know, James Telefrico, six gender, God is non-binary, vegan campaign, no drilling, the guy that is championing the rights of men to play women's sports and the rights of biological men to have access to abortion services, which I don't know why. And, you know, the same guy that, you know, believes God is non-binary. I don't know what this is. Christianity is just another word for causing trouble, he said. Oh, thought this was supposed to be, you know, I really don't understand it. By the way, we'll get to AOC in a minute. She did start the process of freezing her eggs. Why do I think that's TMI? Too much information. You know, I think it's badass. If that's what she wants to do, I'm a believer in freedom. She can do whatever she wants. Interestingly, and my theory has been all along that AOC is the real leader of the Democratic Party. I've been saying it longer, I think, than anybody. And saying that she, you know, when Nancy Pelosi was speaker, that she was the real speaker, that Pelosi was speaker in name only. AOC, and I've been saying this whole fight the oligarchy tour had a much deeper purpose than we knew at the time. And that is Bernie Sanders, Grandpa Bernie, too old to run for president himself, is handing the baton, the mantle to AOC to run. She's now running in first in this last New Hampshire poll. AOC has commented on Francesca Hung's old tweets calling for the abolishment of prisons and police. Oh, just woke one was crazy. We didn't mean any of that. I'm like, really? Okay. It was a sad story I saw. I don't know if you saw this, Linda. Colin Rugg posted this. Man receives a postcard in the mail from his now deceased parents 26 years after they sent it to him. The guy says he was never able to give his father a proper goodbye because of COVID. I mean, we're learning all these, you know, new details on what Fauci knew. Well, theoretically, yeah, a woman gets the shot, she can lose her baby. Why didn't he tell that to the American people, like everything else that he's done? He said, anyway, this guy, 26 years old, this postcard. This was to me, almost a postcard from heaven. It was sent by his parents from Copenhagen 26 years ago. He says he spoke to the mail carrier, who thinks the postcard may have fallen under a cabinet and have been sitting there the entire time, all these years. They must have found it recently. Guy still lives at the same address. Let's go ahead and send it to him. I mean, just sad to me what they did to these families during COVID. It's just so sad. I love watching Spanberger getting booed this weekend. It turns out, you know, when you break your campaign promises, and she never ran on what she really believes, she just hid it from everybody, and now she's implementing everything. She can only run for one term anyway. She can't run for two consecutive terms. Apparently this tape, Hassan Piker, did we get this tape, Linda? Yeah, kill them. Kill those MFers. And murder those MFers in the street and let the streets soak in their red effing red capitalist blood, dude. Did you see that one?
0: I sure did.
4: I don't know. Yeah. Do we have that? I guess we can't play it, can we? What good is it? You know, but AOC on her 2020 support for defunding the police during lockdown, of course, rhetoric in that time is not rhetoric that we would use today. No. She's just getting a little more political savvy. Grandpa Bernie, she's not supporting Francesca Hung. Well, why is that? Because Grandpa Bernie's not supporting Francesca Hung. I'm telling you, my theory is not wrong here. The DSA co-chair saying that on October the 8th, now Israel has a population of just under 9 million people, and they're in a fight for their survival. October 7, 2023, if you compare their population to ours, it's the equivalent of over 40,000 Americans dead in a day. Never mind the kidnapping, the rape, the torture, the beheadings that took place, all on tape. And now the head of the co-chair of the DNC defending her members' decision to support Hamas. As a matter of fact, her name is Megan Romer. And anyway, told the New Yorker in an interview that she probably would have joined an anti-Israel rally in New York City the day after October 7, 2023, the day after the terrorist group, they are a terrorist group designated so, Hamas, that calls for the destruction of Israel and their invasion of Israel, had she lived in New York City. And she was, I guess, being interviewed by The New Yorker. Wow. That is breathtaking to me. This is how crazy, you know, the Democrats, liberals are today. Longtime former DSA organizer is vowed to do everything in his power to help repeat Republican Senate candidate Mike Rogers, or help Mike Rogers, rather, defeat Abdul El-Sayed. Guy's name is Jake Altman. He was in an interview with the Free Press, and that he says El-Sayed's rise represented a dangerous takeover of the Democratic Party by a pro-communist, pro-terrorist faction. These are his words, not mine. Altman, who was an activist for the DSA for almost a decade, said that he would never support any Democrat who backed El-Sayed. And he said, I'm nervous. I'm going to do everything I can do to help Mike Rogers get elected. Mike Rogers, you know, service in the military, in war zones, you know, intelligence committee. I mean, this guy's got impeccable credentials. I hope he wins. I hope the people of Michigan are smart enough not to go with this lunatic best friend of Hassan Piker. I'm going to do everything I can to help Mike Rogers get elected. He said he was going to want to, quote, stop these people who are willing to run a racket and a ticket with explicitly pro-Hezbollah people who are willing to give political cover to terrorists. This guy was on the inside, who are willing to sympathize with terrorists, who are willing to sit in a room and pal around with Maoists, people who worship a guy who murdered tens of millions of people. He said, these are not people you should be idolizing. I'm not going to support any Democrat who's willing to back El-Sayed. By the way, that sentiment is growing. All right, not only did AOC, you know, reveal she's freezing her eggs, too much information for me, but she shrugs off this past defund the police comments. Now, this is a strategy, the Spanberger strategy. Hide who you are because polling shows it's not resonating with the American people. Oh, no, that was woke one was just crazy, even though we all stated it. That is to just hide who they really are to make them more electable. And as I just told you, AOC declined to endorse the Democratic frontrunner in the gubernatorial primary, I think takes place tomorrow. And that's Francesca Hong. And anyway, who leads the pack by over 20 points. I don't think she really needs AOC's endorsement. I haven't endorsed in the race. My focus has been on winning back Congress, winning back the House, positioning ourselves to have the best possible chance to win the Senate. Bernie Sanders also declined. I think this is now they realize these endorsements are nearly killed with they nearly killed off El-Sayed. But anyway, you know, and then, by the way, you know, add to the list of Democrats getting nervous. Now, you got Carville. You have Van Jones. You have Joe Manchin. You have John Fetterman, the only elected one. Bill Maher. You have Mark Penn. You know, the list is getting long. Now, apparently, Liberal Joe is erupting at Democrats in this broadside, screaming at party leaders for allowing its most controversial voices to become an electoral liability because leaders were too woke to call out the obvious.
5: This is about Democrats once again fumbling the football on the 2-yard line when they have a chance to make great gains, but being so woke, I don't know if you want to call it woke one, woke two, or woke three, but being too woke to call out the obvious. I swear to God, it's crazy.
4: Okay. If he really believed this, he would have been saying it months ago, but he's not. And he's just realizing, uh-oh, this whole thing's going to blow up. You know, James Carville being told by Bernie Sanders, go form your own party. This is our party now. And Carville warning Democrats that progressive candidates could jeopardize the party's chances with African-American voters. And he joined Donnie Deutsch on some podcast that he does where he trashed Democratic socialists and progressive Democrats. And both of them agreed that black voters do not support progressive and far left candidates. Carville said he believes that Democrats will have a stunningly good nominee for 2028. Yeah, AOC. Bill Maher says Democrats need to accept whiteness is not a disease. Unbelievable. Hillary Clinton, she's another one that's been out there warning that, you know, Republicans are going to be very effective in attacking this insanity of the DSA and all these candidates. Now, if you think this is not real, since 2019, 250 DSA candidates have been elected. That's a lot. And, you know, now we'll have well over 40 on the ballot this year alone in very high positions, including the U.S. Senate, the lunatic in Maine that throws bottles at women, according to reports. Then you got six gender Tellerico. Then you got El Sayed, Hassan Piker's BFF. But, you know, the DSA co-chair's remarks on taxing Americans, they're not going to go over particularly well. You know, but remember what the agenda is. Abolish the Senate, presidency, Supreme Court, ICE, borders, prisons, defund the Pentagon, mass amnesty. I mean, you know, we're trying to wake people up to this. Now, historically, people don't really pay close attention to a midterm until after Labor Day. It's too late. Early voting begins. My advice to Republicans is start spending money. Do it as quickly as possible. David Marcus says, don't blame conservatives. It was the left that canceled Hassan Piker. Whoopsie daisy. I'm not canceling anybody. I've never called for anyone to be fired, canceled, boycotted. Let everybody speak. Then let people make up their own mind. You don't have to listen to anything or anybody. You know, we have to earn your trust every single day. A Colorado socialist candidate called 9/11 terror attacks inevitable. This is Malat Kiros, another DSA person. I mean, it's a never-ending flow of madness, as far as I'm concerned. I mean, this should be making Linda's head explode. By the way, this was interesting. I saw it on Fox News. Minneapolis police tips on how to prepare for being robbed. Don't walk alone. Only carry items you need. Be prepared to give up your cell phone, purse, or wallet. Don't fight with a criminal. Be prepared to describe suspects. Now, let's take a look at Idaho. I like Idaho. I like Idaho a lot. I like the people of Idaho. Carry a firearm. Again, tips on how to avoid prepare for being robbed. Carry a firearm. Use a firearm. Call 911, 911. Tell officers that you were afraid for your life. And we'll answer any other questions with a lawyer present. That's it. Very different mentality. Zoran Marxist Kami Mamdani, this is hilarious. They have a billboard up in Times Square, has been named Florida's Economic Developer of the Year. 1.8 trillion economy, record-breaking wealth, migration. Florida Chamber of Commerce, has officially launched the Times Square campaign naming Zoran Marxist Kami Mamdani is Florida's Economic Developer of the Year. We wanted to thank him for the jobs, the companies, the people that they're pushing out of New York. And a lot of them are coming to Florida, said Mark Wilson, CEO of the Chamber. And America's at a crossroads. Yeah, everybody I know is getting the hell out of there. Don't blame them. And they try to hold on to you, too. They're going to watch the exit tax thing happen. I'm telling you, it's going to happen. By the way, Hassan Piker calls for Democrats who oppose Abdul El Sayed to be punished. Abdul Sayed says Piker made a dumb mistake when he applauded the 9/11 attacks, but he didn't say it was wrong. It's pretty amazing. All right, listen, I want to remind you, you need a personal safety security strategy. Sometimes only one option will do. That's the lethal option. The FBI tells us that's 0.001% of the time. That's where this technology, BYRNA.com, comes in. You know why? Because it's effective. When you have over 500 government agencies, police departments, private security firms using it, that means they believe in it. And anyway, you don't need a permit, background check, legal, all 50 states. You know, one shot can incapacitate any attacker for up to 40 minutes. Tear gas, pepper spray, kinetic rounds, hit a target 60 feet away. Anyway, all hand assemble, Fort Wayne, Indiana. 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
16: A new executive order on vaccines. I'm Lisa Brady, Fox News. The Trump administration calling for a major overhaul of child vaccine recommendations.
17: Alongside Health and Human Services Secretary Robert F. Kennedy Jr., President Trump signed an executive order he says will deliver a gold standard for childhood vaccine schedules.
18: Decades ago, children received only a small fraction of the vaccines required today. In those times, people were much healthier, and of course, the high rates of autism now observed did not exist.
17: There is no scientific consensus linking autism to childhood vaccines. The Trump administration is recommending children get immunizations for 11 diseases, down from the 18 currently recommended by the CDC, and that more time pass in between shots.
16: Fox's Jared Halpern at the White House. A previous effort by HHS to cut the number of vaccines recommended for every child was blocked in court, and some states have made their own recommendations. Today's executive order encourages states with school vaccine mandates to consider updating their laws to reflect the administration's recommendations. President Trump says the Strait of Hormuz is open, except for access to Iranian ports.
18: The only one that has control of the Strait of Hormuz right now is the United States Navy. We have a blockade that's been infallible. It's a steel wall, and we let people in that we want to let in, and those people come in, and they've been coming in, and they're going out.
16: This as Iran claims to control the strait and is demanding compensation from the U.S. for airstrike damage. President Trump says the U.S. will now make compensation from Iran for years of terror attacks, part of any future negotiations. A powerful earthquake that struck western Colombia now blamed for more than 100 deaths. That quake damaging hundreds of buildings, leaving many trapped under debris. Stocks finished lower, the Dow down 61 points at the bell. 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
9: 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A Central New York man accused of killing his parents in the town of Madison was free on bail just days before the murders. And officials say his parents are actually the ones who bailed him out. The Madison County Sheriff's Office says Justin Sislo had been under investigation for a domestic-related assault against a woman in the town of Moravia in early July. He was arrested and facing numerous felony charges, but had been out on bail, which was paid for by his parents. 9 days after being let out, Sislo was accused of killing his parents before turning the gun on himself. The Oneida County Sheriff's Office says the 911 center received a total of 81 calls to 911 from a single person over the course of about 4 hours. At least 76 of those calls were non-essential, and a number of them were threatening in nature, with the threats directed toward 911 dispatchers and law enforcement. That same afternoon, the suspect, Lawrence Diptola of Utica, was located at his home. At his home without incident. Diptola was subsequently charged with aggravated harassment, a Class A misdemeanor, and held in the Oneida County Jail pending arraignment. Drivers will see a single-lane setup with alternating traffic on State Route 5 between Drive-In and Elmwood Roads in Schuyler. State DOT officials say work is expected to begin tomorrow and will last approximately 8 weeks, depending on the weather. And producers across New York State have until tomorrow to apply for protection from federal tariff policy. Governor Kathy Hochul announcing the $30 million program in her State of the State address this year. She says it's meant to help dairy, livestock, specialty crop, and aquaculture producers offset rising costs and market loss caused by the Trump administration's tariff policies. Applications are available through the state's website. I'm Jeff Manaske for WIBX 950 AM and 92.3 FM.
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0: I will not support hacks, hacks in the Democratic Party who have led us to this Waterloo.
1: Well, as you well know, ICE has nothing to do with the southern border. 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
5: All right, thanks, Scott Shannon. 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Toll-free, our number this Monday is 800-941-SEAN if you want to be a part of the program. So I keep saying, most important midterm in our lifetime, and this is these are uncharted waters in every respect. I mean, to watch Hassan Piker calling for Democrats who oppose Abdul El-Sayed, his BFF, to be punished, is, as I was talking about in the last hour, is pretty unbelievable. This radical shift that we're seeing before our eyes, leftism at a level we've never seen before. This is extraordinarily dangerous for everybody. And anyway, it's bad. Anyway, joining us now is our friend Pollster. By the way, he's got a new book coming out. It's called The Honoring of Ignorance. Matt Towery, Insider Advantage, talks about the road ahead as we begin the countdown to these midterms. So this is my take, Matt. I think these are uncharted waters. This is the craziest group of people I've ever seen before. And I think that we don't know. I think Republicans have the best chance they could ever have in a midterm based on Democrats. But I do think that they themselves are off message. Am I wrong in my observation?
6: Well, first of all, good to be with you again, Sean. Let me just say this. I asked probably 15, 20 people who are Republicans this weekend, can you tell me the three talking points that the Republicans have for the midterms? Not one person could come up with them. So I think you hit on something that's very important. Yes, the Democrats are shredding apart over this socialism, the communism issue. And it could really do a lot of damage. But we are 80-something days away. And do you know that in the Real Clear Politics average, which I think is the fairest average, these other averages, you know, put the thumb on the scale and say, we like this pollster, we don't like the other pollster. So that gets even more to the blue and Democrat. That there are only two races the Republicans are winning, and that is Michigan and barely Iowa. In every other, now Florida they're winning, but that's not a competitive state. In every other competitive U.S. Senate race in this country, the pollsters right now have the Democrats winning. And in fact, new polls came out today to further bury the candidate in North Carolina and in Texas. Am I saying that those polls are right? No. I think we tend to get those numbers better than other people. But right now, that's where the averages are. And to sit around and talk about how the Democrats are socialists and communists and this, that, and the other, you got 80 days to convince people that that's the case. And I don't see that being done. So, you know, I'm always the pessimist. You know that. And I've always delivered the bad news, and then I deliver the good news. At the end, it's looking good. And sometimes I get beat up for it. Right now, the Republicans, A, don't have a message. B, squandered months of getting on TV, setting up how President Trump has achieved more than the press will let them know, and also talking about the issues with the Democratic Party. Now 80 days. So you've got early voting starting in some places in, what, October. And we don't have a message, and I don't see anything that's really uniting the Republicans other than the possibility of a convention in September. So I'm telling Republicans across the country, it's time to hit the alarm button and get things moving, because there's not much time left for them to defeat the Democrats, because right now they're favored in almost every state in the battleground state, the Senate.
5: Okay, so agreeing with that, I mean, do you really think Tallarico could win Texas? Do you really believe El-Sayed can win Michigan? Can you really believe the guy that throws water bottles at women could win Maine? Do you really believe that, you know, Francesca Hong can win the governorship in Wisconsin? Do you believe that?
6: Well, my answer to that is this. Tal Rico, I sort of put in the same category as Beto O'Rourke. I think you called him, what was it?
5: Bozo.
6: Yes. Okay. So, you know, I the Texas polling is usually way off to the blue, to the Democratic side, rather. And so I do think that Paxton could win, but I think it is a little tougher this time. Part of it has to do with voter turnout and what motivates people to turn out. You know, Hong, I don't know. She's favored heavily in the betting markets. I have no idea right now. Sir.
5: Well, she's favored in the betting markets for the primary. I'm talking about the general.
6: Yeah, I looked at the general, too, and I don't think it's necessarily a favor for her. But that having been said, I do think there are a couple of states where like Michigan, where El Sayed, I think that's definitely going to be a disaster. And I believe that Michigan will go to Rogers. That's just my view. Texas is going to be a push. It's not going to be as easy as in the past when Cruz was running against O'Rourke.
5: But remember, the first time that Beto Bozo ran, nobody really knew how crazy he was. He did a good job of hiding it. Tal Rico, you know, there's so much garbage on him right now, you just can't even make it up. I mean, you know, even the news today is pretty spectacular in my view, you know, about Tal Rico. You know, he spoke at a Pride event featuring drag queen performances for boys as young as 11 years old. This guy that says we have six genders, not two. This guy that says God is non-binary. This guy that wants to run a vegan campaign in the cattle state of Texas, doesn't want drilling in the oil state of Texas. I'm not buying it yet, but I have seen polls where he's up by like 2 points. I'm like, you got to be kidding me.
6: Look, I'm not buying it in the sense that it's not Texas, but we're in a midterm and these are weird time periods. And as I told your listeners for probably 8, 9, 10 years that we've been doing this, midterms are about turnout. About who's motivated to turn out and who's not. And so my advice to the Republicans are to hit, you know, the gas pedal as hard as they can and start educating the public about these things right now, because we read it, we see it, you and I do. The average person walking the street, maybe in Texas and Georgia, where Ossoff allegedly is up 12 points or 8 points, I don't believe that's the case. But in a lot of these states, like North Carolina as well, where Wadley's way down, I don't think they're as far down as people think they are, but it's incumbent on the Republicans to educate the voters in these states about what's going on, because they don't read all this stuff. They don't ferret through all the news like you and I do. And I've been, you know, I sound like a broken record, but I'm usually right. So I'm just saying it's time to.
5: Well, let's put it this way. You're right so often that in the last three presidential cycles, you have nailed it every time.
6: Yeah, and I was a little bit off in the midterms in 22, and I'll tell you why. I made the mistake of believing that Republicans were going to turn out at a higher level than they did. I'm not going to be fooled by that this time. I've got to see some evidence from the Republicans, from the various PACs and groups and whatever, that they can run a better, more coherent message-type campaign that I'm seeing right now. And I will say one other thing. When you can't pass the SAVE Act, and I know that looks like a foregone conclusion, it won't happen, and I'm not going to name any individual senators, but when you can't pass that, and when you can't do other issues that Republicans are 85, 90% in favor of, that takes a little bit of the zip away for people to want to go turn out and vote for these folks. And I don't think the people on Capitol Hill understand that. You got to give them a reason to turn out.
5: What do you make of the New Hampshire poll that showed AOC the leading candidate for president for the Democrats in 2028?
6: Well, Sean, you won't remember this, but I think I said this 2 or 3 years ago that I thought that AOC would be the leading candidate to be the presidential nominee for the Democrats back ages ago. And she's doing a very slick routine in which she's suddenly saying, oh, well, you know, that woke stuff we had was sort of not really correct, and she's trying to change and pivot, which of course they all do. She's basically an actress.
5: By the way, she's not even facing. I'm sorry, she's not even endorsing Francesca Hung. By the way, I am convinced that Bernie, despite the oligarchy tour, was all an effort to give her more exposure and pass the mantle onto her because he's too old.
6: Oh, absolutely. So you're totally right. And I believe that she, I might add John Ossoff out of Georgia, who the polls have. Now, I'm not polled Georgia in months, but I find it hard to believe any Democrats leading Georgia by 8 or 9 points. I think that I know Georgia better than any state, probably other than Florida in this country. I don't believe he's leading by that much. But now the media has taken him. And this is a way, by the way, to win a Senate race. OK, you say, well, wow, he's presidential material. Then people say in Georgia, wow, if he's presidential material, there's no way we can vote against him. So, he's another one they're talking about. And it basically has the same philosophy as AOC, except on a few issues. The Democrats are trying to slip through these midterms very carefully without getting the socialism, communism label on all of them. And the anti-Trump stuff having to do with the war. And I do think the president, I will say this, this thing has got to conclude, because every week we go by that the president says, well, we're going to bomb the hell out of them and destroy them. And then 2 weeks, 2 days later, we hear, well, we're in talks. And then the Iranians pulled the rug out from under him. It weakens the president in the eyes of his supporters. And so it's time to put up or go home, in my opinion. That's just my advice.
5: Quick break, right back. More with Matt Towery, pollster. He has a new book coming out, The Honoring of Ignorance. More with Matt on the other side. Then your calls are coming up, 800-941-SHAWN, if you want to be a part of the program.
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0: I've not taken a lot of these polls seriously. I don't take them, but I'm paying attention. I mean, I think you should always pay attention. And so, but I'm watching and I'm witnessing, you know, the typical people that get that while you got and Robert Kahaly got and Rasmussen got and John McLaughlin got, you know, the presidential elections, the last three correct, all these other people that are polling now all got it wrong. All of them. Yep. So I take it with a grain of salt. However, there's a cautionary tale here in my head. Pay attention. This is not a done deal. In other words, the crazies can win.
1: And I would join you with that, Sean. I mean, you and I have done how many elections together? So we've gone through a lot. And, you know, something can change this election, but it has to happen before early voting starts because so many people vote early voting now. And so I think that the Republicans have a very short period of time. A, I would say get your message together and set it together because every candidate I hear has a different message. And that never works. You got to have one message that you're carrying across. Secondly, I would say that the president needs to become, I know he's enthused about the midterms, but I believe he has to be able to put Iran aside and say, look, we dealt with it one way or another. If we go into these midterms with Iran still hanging over everybody's head, I don't think there'd be a lot of states who'd be lost, and unnecessarily so, because the president's record has been obscured by all this. Think about this, Sean. Inflation under Joe Biden in the middle of his administration at this point was way ahead of what we had with Trump. The economy was suffering much more than under Trump. There are so many things the Republicans could be bragging about right now. We now have the Trump accounts. We now have permanent the tax breaks. We have no tax on tips. But they've got to hear this in ads right now. They can't wait until 30 days before when the Democrats and Republicans are all firing missiles at the same time on TV and nobody pays attention. So short period of time to get their act together. Republicans could hold on to the House. They could hold on to the Senate. It's certainly not out of anybody's realm of possibility, but they got to get moving now.
0: I think they need to start spending money now, start building out ads now. I would make sure that everybody in Texas knows who Sixth Gender Tallarico is, who El Sayed is, who this lunatic in Maine is, who Francesca Hong is. I would start spending money now. Now, one thing Republicans have, which they usually don't, is money this time. So there's no excuse for not spending it early and getting ahead of it, I think.
1: Well, they should have been spending it in, quite frankly, in June. Because they did have the advantage. At some point, if the other party doesn't have that much money, but they look like they're going to win, they'll get the money. And then the money is even because you only have so many days to run commercials and so many spaces to buy on TV and to get on the internet and to buy social media. So I've been down this road 1,000 times, and I've seen the Republicans do one thing that I've always been critical of. They sit on their money till the last 60 days, and then they start firing everything they have. But at that point, the other side is firing everything they have as well. And the average person, you just listen to your own listeners out there. They'll tell you they just turn the TV set off or they just tune out. So now
0: we can't have that. Yeah, no, I get it. I'm just out of time. Listen, by the way, Matt's new book, I think by far one of the best pollsters this country's ever seen. His upcoming book is called The Honoring of Ignorance, coming out soon. Matt, appreciate you being with us, sir.
1: Thank you, Sean. Appreciate it.
0: 800-941-SEAN, our number. We'll get to your calls coming up next. You know, a lot of us, you know, are into health, wellness, fitness, nutrition, longevity. Linda, I walked for 1 hour and 45 minutes yesterday. Are you not proud of me?
2: Where'd you go?
0: That is, huh?
2: Where did you go? You're doing all that
0: just
2: walking?
0: For exercise. I just, oh, okay. just, I had so the time, circle? Which That's I rarely nice. Have. And I just That's went good. For a walk and I didn't oh, stop.
2: All right.
0: I mean, 1 hour and 45 minutes is a lot. Anyway, cool. Look, a lot of us, you know, when it comes to health, wellness, fitness, nutrition, longevity, walking is great. Muscle mass is very important. But the truth is most of us are kind of guessing our way when it comes to health, what foods to eat, what supplements to take, vitamins to take. And look, the bottom line is certain things are unique to you. Your DNA is your DNA for your whole life. Your fingerprint is your fingerprint for your whole life. 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In other words, your body could be sending you messages. Oh, why when I eat this food, am I getting bloated and tired and getting brain fog? Now, that's where the science of Viome comes in. It is a simple at-home gut health.

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14: Fox News, I'm John Saucier. President Trump signing an executive order to reevaluate the government's recommendation.

0: childhood vaccines. He tells reporters in the Oval Office he plans to cut that list down to 11 and break up the measles, mumps, and rubella shots.
1: The most serious and dangerous diseases, along with the MMR, which hopefully will be split up. You have the MMR. We want it in three separate vaccinations, given at separate times.
0: Medical groups have sued to block an earlier attempt to review the vaccine schedule, and a judge ruled in their favor. A powerful 7.4 magnitude earthquake hitting western Colombia today, killing over 100 people, trapping residents under debris of collapsed buildings, forcing people to evacuate their homes. The epicenter of this quake in San Jose del Palmar, a community of about 4,800 people, some 250 miles west of Bogota, according to the U.S. Geological Survey. They could feel a quake in Bogota, as also felt in neighboring Ecuador and Panama. America's listening to Fox News.
2: Active pattern here for the top of the week with rain and some thunderstorms likely in spots as we head through the evening hours. Where these develop, they could have gusty downpours, frequent lightning. Late tonight, the activity generally settles down. Still can't rule out a few lingering showers. A low dropping down to 64. It'll be a much quieter day Tuesday. Early clouds, then mostly sunny weather. A high of 81. Lots of sunshine Wednesday. Low 58, a high of 81. I'm meteorologist Mark Thibodeau with the Weather Channel on WIBX 950 AM and 92.3 FM.
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0: You won't hear the mainstream press talking about this stuff. 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
1: 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All right, let's talk a little bit about crazy. And if you want to know how insane this DSA radicalized, you know, liberal left, communist left, I don't care what you call it, you know, listen to, I guess, one of their co-chairs, Megan Romer. And now go back to October 7, 2023. You know, the Israelis lost, in terms of their population extrapolated out compared to ours, they lost what would be 40,000 Americans in a day. Never mind the rape, the kidnapping, the torture, the beheading that also took place. So here is the head of this radical group that is saying she would have gone on October 8th to a rally supporting Hamas that murdered, kidnapped, raped, beheaded innocent Israelis. Listen.
2: Because in other words, you would have gone to that rally had you been able.
3: That's a good question. I probably would have. Yeah. I don't live in New York City, so I wouldn't have.
2: One day after the slaughter of 1,200 people and taking of over 200 hostages, you would have come and rallied behind Hamas.
3: I think that October 7th was largely inevitable. If you put people in an open-air concentration camp and you deprive them of rights, of dignity, of food, of the ability to live in safety, you have to expect that they are going to not take that for that long. And that is not defending any harm of civilians or of non-combatants.
2: Well, sure.
3: That is. Do you think it is?
2: You're saying you're supporting it.
3: I'm saying that I think it was inevitable. I think that you cannot put people in a cage and expect them not to revolt. And I think that that supporting the civilians, the non-combatants, the children who are being killed, that's really the primary thing.
1: Uh-huh. You know, it doesn't get any sicker than that. It's kind of like Hassan Piker, America deserved 9/11, having a picture of the Twin Towers, you know, behind him in his, I guess, streaming studio, whatever the hell he's doing with a streaming studio. It's insane. These people are nuts. Now you understand the urgency for 85 days. Unbelievable. All right, Jim in Michigan. Hey, Jim, how are you? Glad you called. Happy Monday, sir.
4: Hi, Sean. Can you hear me?
1: I can. Thanks for calling.
4: Hey, great. Now, thank you for taking my call. And I want to talk about Al-Sayed and Hussein Brinker because it became personal. And it's been bothering me since he said it. I had a cousin in Tower 2 from Michigan. And I hope you have some Michigan followers listening to this. And my cousin lived, and he lived to tell a story. He went to Tower 2 because he wanted to learn to improve his life. He's just a middle-class man that lived south of Detroit in a suburb we called.
1: So he was able to get out before the towers came tumbling down.
4: Absolutely. And I could tell you, if you allow me, I don't know how much time I got, but if you allow me, I could tell you a little bit about what he went through getting out of that tower. What happened was Morgan Stanley was taking a break. He was studying to be a financial advisor to improve his life. And by the way, his wife was at home with terminal cancer with three little kids. And so she was going to die within a year or so. And so he went to try to improve his life to help his kids out. And so they took a break on the third day. It was a 3-week program. And he said he was looking out the window of all things at the Statue of Liberty. And then he saw it on Tower One. He witnessed it. And he told me, he said, by the way, he gave me permission to tell you this. And he told me he saw a ball of fire and he heard a noise he can never get out of his head up to today. He's got PTSD. He has it at 25 years later. Sean, he didn't become that financial advisor. He became a school teacher to teach kids every year about 9/11. And he's a history teacher in a middle school in the Downriver area. And this year, he wanted to make it a special year and even went to the local newspaper to ask them, and they shunned him. And he's trying to do it himself, to tell people about what 9/11 was all about. They sent him down the stairs, and as he was going down the stairs off the 61st floor, he said between the 30th and 40th floor with a whole bunch of people leaving, the building got hit. He said that building swayed 4 feet to the left and 4 feet to the right, and the stairs dropped. He thought he was dead. He prayed to God that he hoped that something hit his head and he didn't have to suffer. He lucked out. The building stopped, the stairs settled, and he got to the bottom. And the best thing that happened to him, and you can tell Linda this, if you ever heard the New York accent with a great sense of humor, he got to the door. He said there were only two exits. He got to the door and he saw a police officer and he grabbed his arm and he said, God bless you, officer. And the officer said, God bless you too. And in New York's accent, he said, now get your ass out of here. And I thought that was great. And he took off and he ran down the street and he got into a safe zone with thousands of people. And I can't understand that my cousin deserved this. All he is a middle class kid with a family. That's all he was, just like me. He didn't deserve it. He's an American. I don't want this guy to be elected. That's good. He's going to be his constituent. How can that happen? That can't happen.
1: And he's El Sayed's best friend is Hassan Piker and was there campaigning with him often. And he's been defending him. And worse than that, this guy said America deserved that. You know, I'll add one amazing part of that story, too. While your cousin was coming down those stairs and he ran into that wonderful police officer, we don't even know if that guy's alive today. And, yep. You know, all those firemen, all those first responders, all those policemen, they were racing up in the other direction to help save other lives. 2,977 Americans died that day. And then many have died from, you know, 9/11 related illnesses since then. And it is unbelievable that anybody would ever vote for this guy, El Sayed, based on his associations, his radicalism. That's why I keep telling people, you better treat this as the most important election in your life. If those people get in power, we know what their crazy agenda is. I hope people are listening. I am trying. I feel like Paul Revere, and I'm trying to say the crazy is coming. Don't do it. But we will, in the end, get the government we deserve if people sit on their asses and they're too lazy to participate. So I am trying to, in the nicest way, urge people to understand with urgency what is in play here.
4: Well, thank you, Sean, and I appreciate it. And just one final comment. He locked eyes with one of those firefighters. And just like you said, he locked eyes and watched that fighter fire go upstairs and knew he wasn't going to come back downstairs.
1: They all knew. They all knew their odds were very low. All of them. All knew. I 343, you know, firefighters died that day. So, and Jim, I'm glad you told the story for him. Please tell him from me that I'm glad he got out and, you know, and that thank you for sharing his story on our airways and that I hope he and his wonderful children are okay. Did his wife ever survive? It sounds like she didn't.
4: She died within a year.
1: I'm sorry. And please send my deepest condolences, okay?
4: Thank you, Sean. And thank you.
1: God bless you. I'll say it to you. Unbelievable. John San Diego. John, you're on the Sean Hannity Show. Hi.
5: Okay, Sean, I got two things. First, ivermectin, and then the idiotic things that Sayed told you on Thursday. For ivermectin, everyone says, oh, it doesn't work on viruses or COVID because it's an antiparasitic. What people are too stupid to understand is that all viruses are obligate parasites. So since COVID is a virus, that makes it a parasite. So of course, ivermectin works on it. And anyone who claimed with authority that it doesn't work really needs to go to prison for lying or talking out of their, whatever. But they don't know what they're talking about, and they got people killed.
1: You know, John, let me tell you something. This is why all these promises of all these lunatics, not only will they never be fulfilled, people are believing the BS. There is no reason to have confidence that they can do anything right. That's a problem many Americans have. Anyway, thank you, my friend. 800-941-SHAWN if you want to be a part of the program. Listen, you're so excited. 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

0: right, let's say hi to Tamara. She is in upstate New York. What's up, Tamara? How are you? Actually, it's part of the normal part of New York, like Long Island, Bruce Blakeman, Nassau County, Suffolk County. Westchester's pretty normal. New York City's a mess. And unfortunately, New York City usually determine election outcomes. I hope this year Bruce Blakeman becomes the next governor.
1: Well, then you must have missed her saying that the upstaters were too unsophisticated to understand things. So, yes, but thank you so much.

0: much for taking my call. I truly appreciate it. I love your show, and thank you for all you do for our country.
1: And thank you.
0: That's really important to me, of what happened to my dad with that shot. And Fauci plead the fifth with a pardon. He got the shots, and the last one, he got them so he could see his granddaughter and family. I got to miss the last Thanksgiving on Earth because I did not have the shots and could not go to their house up in upstate New York to dinner. So the day after the booster shot, which I told them, don't do it. Oh, we'll see what happens. And I said, no, Dad, sometimes we don't want to see. It might not be good. It wasn't. I walked in the door. He was on the floor. My legs aren't working. I can't get up. I'm like, oh. So I called the ambulance. He spent 5 days in the hospital. Both the hospitalist and the attending said this was because of the shot. They didn't put it in the documentation, but they put him on a new blood pressure medication. And then 3 weeks later, massive stroke. I've never seen anybody have a stroke. I visited them afterwards. I couldn't get in to see him. They made me wait. I had to come back, go through the whole process again. I could hear him. I'm like, this isn't normal. Something's wrong. The doctor gave him Zyprexa, which I kept saying, he has no mental health issues. Why are you giving him this? It'll calm him. Nope. He was having a massive stroke on the right temporal lobe. I found that out after they put him up into the regular, you know.
1: So let me guess, he had blood clotting from the booster.
0: Yep. But he managed to survive. I had to file Medicare appeal after Medicare appeal to get the best rehab center, which is known nationwide, to take a stroke patient. And he improved a little bit, but then he lasted at the subacute 8 days before he was dehydrated, bladder infection, and fell trying to get himself to the bathroom. They put him on.
1: Let me say, only because of the constraints of time. Number one, Tamara, my heart bleeds for you. It really does.
0: He was so.
1: And you are telling the story of many Americans. Go ahead. I'll give you the last word.
0: He passed away on March 1st after suffering a bigger stroke than the first one on the 17th, 2 days before his 82nd birthday. So everyone, we had to wait until that. The weird thing was the day before they changed the age limit. So his niece, who was 13 at the time, could go visit him and say goodbye. And he died 2 hours later. So
1: heartbreaking. It's so heartbreaking. How old was your dad?
0: My dad was 82, and I spent, and I knew it was an uphill battle, sent SF-95 forms to the government. No amount of money would bring him back, but I wanted somebody held accountable. They basically ignored me and said, take us to court. So I'm going to try.
1: Terrible.
0: A new
1: Terrible.
0: Administration.
1: But, and I can tell you, and the percentage of people they threw on a ventilator, your odds were like 12, 15% max that you would survive the ventilator. It's terrible. I mean, now I hope there is accountability. Thank God it started in Florida, my state. And, you know, James Uthmeyer, we had him on last week. But, you know, my prayers go to you and your family, because a lot of this would have been preventable. And they were so full of it and just lied repeatedly, knowingly so, in my opinion. And the evidence, I believe, bears that out. I got a break. Tamara, God bless you and your family. I'm so sorry. Terrible. Quick break. Right back. We'll continue.

0: But we do believe in taxing the hell out of millionaires. Yeah, absolutely.
1: Well, what does taxing the hell out of them mean?
0: Yeah, you know, I don't have like a solid, but shouldn't you?
1: I mean, if you're the co-chair of the DSA, shouldn't you be more specific than just taxing the hell out of something? What exactly do you mean?
0: So again, it's democracy, right? And we have to look at what we need to spend and what we need. We don't want to depend on the existence of millionaires because that means people are still getting exploited. So, mm-hmm. So yeah, we need to look at what we need to pay for in the interim, what sort of tax base we need for that to happen, and then and build from there.
2: All right, I have a question for you. Why are global central banks buying physical gold right now? According to recent reports, central banks around the world have been steadily buying physical gold to reduce their reliance on paper dollars. Now, think about that. Now, it seems like the biggest global financial institutions know something, and they're moving into hard assets like gold and silver. 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
6: It should be up to the parents. Elisa Brady, Fox News. That bottom line from the Trump administration on vaccines, as the president signs an executive order aimed at reducing the number of vaccines recommended by the federal government for all children from the current 18 down to 11, also allowing more time between vaccinations and splitting the measles, mumps, and rubella vaccine into separate shots.
7: So we're reducing them. We're changing it to visits over a period of a year and a half. So they get 20% of what they would have gotten in one big shot.
6: The president framing the changes as essential for the ongoing research into autism.
7: So there's a reason for such epidemic rates of autism.
6: Suggesting a possible link, even though decades of studies have not found one. Some states have made their own vaccine recommendations after a previous effort to change the federal vaccine schedule was blocked in court. This as the FDA proposes a rule aimed at requiring food manufacturers to provide safety findings for new ingredients to regulators, ending a loophole for items deemed generally recognized as safe.
8: We'll change how the federal government oversees what's in our food and how we understand the foods that Americans eat.
6: Health Secretary Robert F. Kennedy Jr. says the FDA is also still working on a first-of-its-kind definition of ultra-processed foods, which he says can make up nearly 70% of children's diets. A new demand on both sides after Iran said it wants compensation for U.S. airstrike damage.
7: And I said, that's a good idea. Well, we're going to ask for money for the damage they've done over a 50-year period.
6: President Trump pointing to years of terrorist activity from roadside bombings to the attack on the USS Cole. He's also still not ruling out a major escalation as a tug of war with Iran continues over terms of a possible deal, including the Strait of Hormuz. 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
11: 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The man suspected of killing his parents in the town of Madison was free on bail just days before the murders. Madison County Sheriff's Office says Justin Sislo had been under investigation for a domestic-related assault against a woman in the town of Moravia in early July. He was arrested and facing numerous felony charges, but had been out on bail that had been paid by Sislo's parents. 9 days after he was freed, Sislo was accused of killing his parents before turning the gun on himself. An investigation continues today into a deadly crash in Oneida County. Sheriff's officials say they were called to a section of State Route 69 in Annsville on Sunday morning. Responding deputies found a black F-150 that had left the road. Driver of the vehicle was deceased inside. What led up to the crash is still unclear. Authorities have not yet released the name of the victim. And Oneida County is continuing to prepare its future workforce by introducing summer youth employment program participants to one of the fastest growing technologies shaping today's economy. Approximately 80 participants in the Oneida County Summer Youth Employment Program completed an artificial intelligence awareness course offered last week through the Oneida County Office of Workforce Development in partnership with Mohawk Valley Community College. The pilot program provided students with a practical introduction to artificial intelligence and its growing impact on education, careers, and everyday life. County Executive Anthony Pacenti said preparing our young people for success means equipping them with the knowledge and skills they'll need in a rapidly changing workforce. I'm Jeff Manaske for WIBX 950 AM and 92.3 FM.
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0: will not support hacks, hacks in the Democratic Party who have led us to this Waterloo.
1: Well, as you well know, ICE has nothing to do with the southern border. 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
3: 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Coming up next, our final news roundup and information overload hour.
6: All right, news roundup and information overload hour. 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It is 800-941-SEAN if you want to be a part of the program. I guess the WNBA has learned nothing from Bud Light and the Dylan Mulvaney disaster. And there was a massive economic, you know, pushback on Bud Light. I don't think they've ever fully recovered. Because you go woke, you go broke. And now you've got, we've told you last week about the situation, you know, that the Indiana Fever that has Caitlin Clark and Sophie Cunningham is now under fire for nothing, no reason at all. I do not know why that the league has not addressed the never-ending flagrant fouls against Caitlin Clark. I've watched games. I'm like, this is ridiculous. And I'm not even a big basketball fan, to be very honest with you, in either the NBA or the WNBA. But I've been curious. I think that they are amazing players. I think there's a lot of amazing players in the league. And so, you know, I've just tried to pay a little bit of attention. And here's this big controversy over Sophie Cunningham, because she stands up for girls in locker rooms and girls in women's sports, you know, then has to play a game. I guess it was against the Minnesota Lynx. And the coach of that team has on, you know, a trans pro trans kids, you know, shirt at the same time. And the league doesn't address it. It's insane. Anyway, so actually there was a game over the weekend, and it was Indiana Fever star Sophie Cunningham, who's been getting booed by people and also cheers by people because she's standing up for young women in sports. And she says this is about standing up for the right of young women to play, not to have to compete against biological men. That's all it is. It's not that controversial in my view, but apparently it is. So she's going up for a layup. She's totally like, it's a simple layup. He's not going to stop the layup from going in. And she literally gets such a flagrant foul by the Chicago Sky player. I think you say Dejanay Carrington. And Carrington just basically levels her with her left arm. Boom. You know, such a flagrant, aggressive foul that could have really hurt Sophie Cunningham. Now, there have been some people that said she shouldn't even be in the league. You know, our friend Clay Travis thinks that she should be suspended at least for the year. And then, you know, this horrible, flagrant foul on a layup, she got kicked out of the game. It's a flagrant two fouls, what they call it. And anyway, then Cunningham appeared to ask, you know, what the F? And she was clobbered. She was bleeding out of her mouth and, you know, was assessed, you know, this flagrant foul too, which is what they call it. She's booted from the game and acting like she's so shocked. And why would you be shocked over that? I don't think you should be shocked over that. So there's been like a huge pushback to all of this. Now, I would argue, you know, Caitlin Clark was such an amazing phenom in terms of her shooting ability. You know, why other players have targeted her for flagrant fouls and nothing's been done about it. She's good for the league. And that means for every player in the league, because if people were coming, as they have been, to see her play, because she's such an amazing shooter, 10 feet behind the three-point range, you know, she can hit shot after shot after shot if she's on fire. Same with Sophie Cunningham, both amazing players. You know, it was interesting. I looked up Carrington's background, the one that smacked Sophie Cunningham. And, you know, after this, you know, fast break layup, it was no way she was going to stop it. So she just, you know, so aggressively ripped her, nearly ripped her neck off and her face off. It was unbelievable. And, you know, now people are wondering what the penalty should be. Apparently, Carrington comes from a very prosperous and, quote, religious sports family. Her father was a pastor, mother and active in the ministry. And she attended a private Christian school going up. Her father was a standout safety in the NFL, played two Super Bowls. And the reason I bring all this up is because then after she's kicked out of the game, she tweets out or puts on X out white privilege. And I'm like, this isn't about white privilege. This is about your foul against somebody. And why did you clobber somebody and frankly risk injuring them severely? Anyway, so it's absurd on so many different levels. Now, because the WNBA won't take a stand on the issue that Sophie Cunningham has rightly brought up, and that is protecting women's sports. Well, now it started with our friend of this program who's been on this program many times, Ennis Freedom. And it's actually pretty amazing what he's doing in this. He's now saying, okay, well, if you're going to be woke, then I want to play. I want to try out. I want to make myself eligible to play in the WNBA. Ennis Cantor Freedom. Here's what he said.
5: Well, it's official. I just declared for the 2027 WNBA draft in April. Join me in this journey.
7: Ennis Cantor Freedom decided he's going to throw his hat into the WNBA.
8: The WNBA does not ban men who identify as women right now from playing in the league.
9: He would dominate the WNBA without batting an eyelash.
10: The number one prospect in the history of the WNBA.
6: Now, he's not the only one. Then we had Royce White, former NBA player, and he's now declaring he wants to be eligible to play in the WNBA, and I just think this is brilliant. Now, the guest we're going to be joined with in a minute, Adam Francisco, declared eligibility also for the WNBA draft. And here's what he said.
11: Hey, guys, it's Adam Francisco. And I just wanted to say that I am so proud of Ennis Freedom being his true, authentic self and declaring his eligibility for the WNBA. I wanted to piggyback off of his announcement. And I also wanted to declare myself eligible for the upcoming WNBA draft. If self-identification is the only eligibility requirement, well, then I guess I'm eligible too. And no, I don't plan on making any physical changes. No surgeries, no hormones. I'm not even going to change my name or my pronouns. But according to progressive rules, none of that is required to affirm my identity. I might be 43 years old, and I might be recovering from a kidney transplant, but after watching some recent highlights of Angel Reese, I am confident that I can contribute to a WNBA team, both on the court as well as in the locker room.
6: Anyway, Adam Francisco joins us now. And anyway, they announced the league is holding meetings to redefine what a woman is after all these, you know, NBA players reveal plans to join. Anyway, Adam Francisco, America's first comedian, now a free agent, apparently for the WNBA, joins us. How are you, sir?
12: Hey, Sean. Thanks for having me.
6: All right. Well, are you a good basketball player like Ennis?
12: I was pretty good in my 20s and 30s. I'm only 5'10", but I was able to dunk a basketball. I boasted a 39-inch vertical.
6: No way. I'm 6 feet tall. I can't get anywhere near dunking a basketball.
12: Well, I can't dunk a basketball anymore. But again, after watching Angel Reese highlights, which we should probably call lowlights, I really do feel like I could contribute to the league in a meaningful way.
6: You know, this is going to be fascinating to watch how this plays out. You know, my friend Clay Travis actually offered $10 million to last year's WNBA championship team from Vegas if they would play a single game against high school boys of his choice, a high school basketball team of his choice. And amazing that there's nobody that has gotten back to him or wants to take up the offer for $10 million. Isn't that crazy?
12: Yeah, that's crazy. But, you know, the reality is men and women, we have distinct biological innate differences, right? That's just an innate biological reality. And so I really do think that if they were to play a high school team of Clay Travis's choosing, I would put my money on the high school team beating the WNBA world champions.
6: Well, I interviewed Travis on this last week. I said, how confident are you that these guys, that the boys team would win? He goes, Sean, It's a slam dunk, to use a basketball analogy. He goes, there's no way they'll lose. No way.
12: Exactly.
6: All right. So, look, you're a comedian. I don't think you're really serious about trying. You don't really think you're going to get drafted, do you?
12: You know, I do think ultimately this is a pressure tactic that we need to put onto the WNBA to kind of push them into a position to decide and define what is a woman, which apparently they're doing right now. Now, the bottom line is I would actually pursue joining the WNBA just to prove the point. If they do not define it, then what's to stop me, Enos, or Royce White from declaring herself a woman and trying to join the league? Nothing. So they really need to define this and put an end to this so we could protect women's sports. You know, Sean, I don't have a child yet, but I do hopefully want to have a daughter one day. And I'm fighting for this now so that when I have a daughter, this is all settled. When she wants to compete in sports one day, I don't want her to have to worry about a man changing in her locker room or being in the same bathroom as her.
6: You know, I've interviewed Riley Gaines many, many times, and she talked about just how horrible that has been. Now, in the case of Carrington, who committed this flagrant foul and got kicked out of the game, I think it was pretty dangerous. A couple of things happened as a result of this. The Fever coach, that is Sophie Cunningham's coach, actually defended Carrington after this totally flagrant foul. If I'm Sophie Cunningham, I'm saying I'm out of here. I want to put myself up, you know, to move to a team that would support me, you know. And I really felt disappointed when Caitlin Clark was asked about it. She, you know, she didn't stand by her teammate. Now her coach is not standing by her own player. I'm like, this is nuts.
12: Yeah, there's been a lot of calls for the coach of the Fever to be fired. At the end of the day, the coach is supposed to put their team and their players first. And to stand with Desjardins and not Sophie when that was such a brutal attack, that was very shocking to me.
6: All right, quick break. We'll continue more with Adam Francisco, who is now making himself eligible for the WNBA draft, along with Enes Kanter Freedom and other now biological men are saying they identify as women. And they want to play in the WNBA. How will they react to this? More on the other side. Then your call's coming up, 800-941-SHAWN, if you want to be a part of the program.
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24: Sometimes people tend to shy away from wanting to adopt teenagers because they feel like they've lost

0: for Freedom and others now, biological men applying to play and be eligible for the draft in the WNBA. You know, so the WNBA commissioner sent a letter to all the teams on Friday addressing the concerns about the inclusion of transgender athletes in the league. And anyway, I know many of you have received questions in recent weeks regarding transgender athlete participation in women's basketball. I expect this topic will continue to receive significant attention. And I wanted to reach out to share that we are approaching these conversations at the league office and to thank those of you who have responded to questions from the media with thoughtfulness and professionalism. We recognize this is a complex and nuanced topic, and we will continue to have important conversations with all of you and the Players Association in the weeks and months ahead. We also plan to convene additional discussions after listening sessions for any team leaders who would like to participate. And your perspective and feedback is invaluable. I appreciate those who have already, you know, reached out to share their thoughts. And then she goes on this big, big lecture, you know, on social media, the WNBA Players Association, that emphasized diversity and inclusion, and while saying the group will not be used as political pawns. So what is that, their preparation to say no for the, quote, values they say they stand for? We embrace justice, equity, diversity, inclusion. Those are the values that unite this union and allow it to protect women's sports like creating transformational change. Hate, abuse, demonization of any person, group of people, transgender, only fuel fear, division, and harm. Sounds like they may, you might be eligible.
1: Yeah, it sounds like I might be. And I do want to point out that using the word inclusion to describe professional sports doesn't make any sense. As a matter of fact, sports is the opposite of inclusion. It is supposed to be a pure meritocracy-based league. If you are not good enough, you are not eligible to be part of the league. And in the case of a women's league, if you are a male, like myself, like you, Sean, like Enos, like Royce, we should not be eligible to join the WNBA. But until they define it as XX chromosomes or an adult female, they've opened themselves up to this backlash.
0: To me, it's kind of entertaining at this point. If it wasn't so serious, if it wasn't so ludicrous, you know, there are certain undeniable truths in life. One is, generally speaking, biological men are stronger than women. Is that hard? And there aren't six genders, like Tallarico says, there are two.
1: Exactly. And I do want to let you know, Sean, that I saw Royce White has received his wig in the mail. My wig is actually coming tomorrow. And so for your listeners, if they stay tuned to my social media platforms, they'll see me practicing in the gym starting tomorrow as a trans woman preparing for the WNBA.
0: All right. Well, we appreciate you sharing it. And we wish you a lot of luck and hoping that your dream comes true, Adam. Adam Francisco, anyway, now wants to be eligible for the draft for the WNBA. 800-941-SEAN is our number. Linda, should I make myself eligible? What do you think? Maybe we'll talk about that on the other side.
2: Absolutely. You like the idea? Seanina. I'm going to call you Seanina.
0: All right. Are you done?
2: Never.
0: All right. Listen, the threat is very real. We have watched the devastation. Israel under fire. Their very survival hanging in the balance. We've seen densely populated areas being hammered with these cluster bombs, ballistic missiles being fired by Iran and their proxies. The damage has destroyed lives, destroyed property, and there is the unbelievable need for humanitarian assistance ongoing today. I mean, so many thousands of people need food and water and shelter and housing and medication. And for the elderly, they can't even get out to see a doctor. That's where our friends at the IFCJ come in. They are providing mobile medical clinics for the elderly. But they're providing all of that other humanitarian life-saving assistance, life-saving aid. And whatever you can do to help them is greatly appreciated. They are the ones on the ground doing the hard work, but they can't do it without your help and support. So we hope you'll join us in supporting the International Fellowship of Christians and Jews. And they want your prayers. They want prayers for Israel's protection and strength. And, you know, hopefully one day for a lasting peace for once in the Middle East. Anyway, go to their website, prayifcj.org. That's prayifcj.org today.

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13: Fox News. I'm Deborah Valentine. President Trump signed an executive order today calling for a re-evaluation of federally recommended childhood vaccines. It includes breaking up the measles, mumps, and rubella shot to individual doses.
14: The most serious and dangerous diseases, along with the MMR, which hopefully will be split up. You have the MMR. We want it in 3 separate vaccinations, given at separate times.
13: The plan is to cut the list of recommended vaccinations to 11. Joint Base Charleston is renamed Joint Base Lindsey Graham in honor of the late Senator Lindsey Graham. During the ceremony where Secretary Pete Hegseth called on Congress to pass $1.5 trillion in funding for the Pentagon.
15: Fully funding our warriors would be one last great accomplishment for Colonel Lindsey Graham, a major part of his legacy.
13: America's listening to Fox News.

0: Active pattern here for the top of the week with rain and some thunderstorms likely in spots as we head through the evening hours. Where these develop, they could have gusty downpours, frequent lightning. Late tonight, the activity generally settles down. Still can't rule out a few lingering showers. A low dropping down to 64. It'll be a much quieter day Tuesday. Early clouds, then mostly sunny weather. A high of 81. Lots of sunshine Wednesday. Low 58, a high of 81. I'm meteorologist Mark Thibodeau with the Weather Channel on WIBX 950 AM and 92.3 FM.
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2: Side story that no one else has. 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
3: 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All right. So I want to stay on this WNBA issue just for a second here. You can talk about anything that's on your mind. But, you know, here's Royce White. He was a great NBA player. Now, Jason's a bigger NBA fan than I am. So is Katie. And Linda, you don't know the name of anybody in the NBA, right? Probably. How many people do you know?
4: I know no one.
3: In the NBA or WNBA? You know who Caitlin Clark is.
4: I know Sophie Cunningham. I know who they are because of the news, but I don't know them because of basketball. Do you know what I'm saying?
3: Okay.
4: Like, if I know you, it's because you got political. Right, because I hate him.
3: Is there any of the three names I mentioned that... I don't like
4: Caitlin Clark. I think she's an idiot, and I don't like LeBron James. Sophie Cunningham,
3: she's not an idiot.
4: Think, is a star.
3: I mean,
4: she is an idiot. She had an opportunity to stand up, and she sat down, and she was weak, and she was feckless, and it's an embarrassment, in my opinion.
3: Well, I think even more embarrassing is Stephanie White, the coach of the Indiana Fever. Now, on the Fever, you have, you know, Caitlin, and you have Sophie Cunningham, who made these statements standing up for girls in women's sports. And the coach didn't support her. Neither did Caitlin Clark. She didn't want any part of it. And that, to me, is disappointing for Sophie. Sophie, to me, gets the gold medal for being brave. And I don't even think it should be an issue that's even controversial. But she did it. And she is, you know, got slammed with this flagrant foul because of it. And, you know, the silence of people, unfortunately, has been deafening. Caitlin Clark has been dealing with this nonsense since the day she got into the league, these flagrant fouls, and they even continue to this day. But then the coach is asked about the flagrant foul, wouldn't even stand up for her own player, and, you know, has no answer on the issue of men playing in the WNBA. Listen.
5: One of the things about Nay is that she's going to play her butt off, man. She's going to compete. Nobody's going to go walking in for a layup. And so I don't oppose the hard foul, but I also don't think that she intentionally went for the net.
6: What is your stance on men or athletes who test as biological male participating in women's sports? What's your personal stance?
5: Yeah, I mean, I don't know that I would say that I'm educated enough from a scientific standpoint. I don't ever believe that exclusion is an answer. I just don't. I do think, when we think about various levels of sport, various governing bodies of sport and things that go into that, like I said, I'm not educated enough at the different levels. I know growing up, I played with the boys all the time.
6: So
5: there
6: weren't
5: girl sports.
6: Would you welcome a biological male in WNBA?
5: I don't know when we talk about biological male and scientifically where we are, I think it's a totally different scenario.
3: I'm sorry. You don't stand up for that. If you don't see that as a flagrant, horrible foul that could injure your star player, one of your star players, then there's no hope for you. I would not want to play for that coach. And if Sophie Cunningham asked to be traded, I think she should have every right to be traded to a coach who will support her. It's unbelievable. Now, Royce White, anyway, he made it to the NBA. So now he's declaring himself eligible for the WNBA draft for next year. Okay, but the bottom line is, I would imagine, based on his ability to play and his physicality, biologically speaking, that he probably could do pretty well in the WNBA, don't you think?
7: Look.
3: Well, all right, let's use another example. How about Enes Kanter-Freedom?
8: Well, yeah, I mean, he's 6'11" and played in the league.
3: Exactly.
8: Yeah, he would dominate. Look, the WNBA commissioner is awful. She should be fired, if not immediately at the end of the season, because she cannot get control of anything in her league. And with this thing,
3: she can't. The Players Association leader can't. Nobody wants to dare deal with this. They're scared to death.
8: Well, somebody's going to have to deal with it, because this whole clown show is going to go on until they do deal with it. So she either has to come up with an absolute where there are absolutely no trans players that are allowed in the league, or, you know what, they take a vote and decide, you know what, if they want to have a trans player like this person from France, if they want this person to play, because there are players in the league that want this, let them have it. Let him have it and
3: Katie,
8: see how that
3: where
8: works
3: do you stand
8: out
3: on this?
9: I 100% agree with him. It's just getting too ridiculous. You know, the women's game is already more physical, I would say. Just, you know, they get away with a lot. And sometimes you just have to nip it in the bud and say, okay, enough is enough. The stars in the NBA, you know, there's a reason why, you know, they get to the free throw line all the time. You know, people like Shai Gilgeous-Alexander gets to the free throw line and gets called a free throw merchant, but it's because he's a star. He's the MVP, and he deserves that respect. And you have to have it in the WNBA as well. And she just does not have control over the league, and they're just running over everyone, and it needs to stop.
3: If I owned a WNBA team and Enes Kanter-Freedom wanted to play and the league's going to let biological men play, I would want him on my team immediately. And any other, you know, former NBA star that wanted to be eligible, I put them on the team immediately, because they will win it all. It's the fact that they won't take Clay Travis up on his offer for $10 million to let the boys' high school team of his choice play last year's champions, Vegas, it speaks volumes.
8: Yeah, see, that's where I'm gonna go against you on that one. Why in the hell would you ever, if you're the women's basketball team, why would you do this? What advantage?
3: $10 million. I have 10 million reasons why.
8: Yeah, that's not good enough, bud. Because if you
3: what do you want? 20 million?
8: No.
3: Clay is making a point.
8: I know the point he's making. I don't like how he's making it.
3: Why not,
8: Sean? If that women's team loses to that high school boys team, how does that help the league? You're not helping advance the cause of women's sports by embarrassing them.
3: But the league is suggesting that there's no difference if some male identifies as a woman. Aren't they kind of open to the idea that biological men can play in the WNBA?
8: I know the point that's being made. If you are that women's team, there is nothing in it for you other than the money. There's only embarrassment. If you don't win that game convincingly from start to finish, then it's a tremendous. It's almost as bad as allowing a trans player in. You're doing just as much damage.
3: I would be so negligent if I did not get Linda's opinion on this. I know you're not the biggest sports person. However, I think this is great what Enes Kanter-Freedom is doing and these other people are doing and what Clay Travis is doing. I love it, because they have dug themselves a hole politically so deep. I don't think they know how to get out of it. I'm enjoying watching them struggle.
4: Yeah, me too. I think these people deserve every bit of pain they get. And I think if there are women on the team who oppose going up against a high school boys team or oppose transgenders on their team, they should choose the moment, which is right now, to speak up. If you think that everybody's equal and we're all the same and our bodies are all the same and everybody's the same, fine, have at it. But if you are a person who actually believes in biology and that we are all created differently and that there are subsets of people that have similar things, like men and women,
3: but why does Tallarico think there's six genders and championing the rights of men to play women's sports? And also championing the right of biological men to have access to abortion services.
4: Right, because it's the PSYOP right now. For example, I'll give you a perfect analogy. 6 years ago, if you said that taking the second COVID shot could potentially have you lose your child in the first trimester, you would have been laughed, you would have been yelled at, you would have been called a tinfoil hat. Today, it is national news. It's on every major network. Everybody's talking
3: about
4: it. Fox
3: has been covering it all day. That is
4: now,
3: that
4: 5 years from now.
3: In the first trimester, if you get the second shot, they said,
4: it could have killed your baby. And he knew it. And he knew it. So it's not just that.
3: They knew everything.
4: Right. So people who say we got to drop the Fauci stuff, it doesn't matter, nobody cares. Let me tell you, people care. You murdered their family. You murdered the unborn children. We care a lot. But put that to the side for 1 minute. So fast forward 5 years from now, are we going to have a whole group of people saying, I cannot believe all those people trying to let dudes play with women in the WNBA and do all that horrible stuff? But see, the problem is right now, everybody's afraid. Like Stephanie White is afraid to say the truth, which is, yes, I think it's weird for a 6'11" man to play in the women's league. But because bylaws, we were trapped. Well, you know what? You made your bed, sleep in it, get cozy.
3: If I was Sophie Cunningham, and my coach didn't stand up for me, which was the most flagrant foul ever.
4: Incredible. Absolutely.
3: I would walk up to the owner of the Indiana Fever and I'd say, trade me now. I'm out. That's it. I want out. I'm not going to play for you anymore.
4: The problem for Sophie Cunningham is she's doing the right thing. Sophie Cunningham is speaking up and being
3: the voice. If your coach stabs you in the back like that, no way.
4: One's going to pick her up. Do you know why? Because they're all feckless. If you look at these coaches, Sage Steele said it on Friday, and I thought she said it very well. And it was one of her stronger points in that interview, which was she was in, you know, this league of women in sports for 30 years of her career. She was friends with a lot of these coaches. She cannot believe how ridiculous it's become to the point that they're unable to just state what's obvious, which is that dudes are dudes and women are women and they shouldn't be in the same thing. Now, I will say, if trans people want to play that bad in a professional league, get some funding and start your own. Have at it. Knock yourselves out. Do whatever you want. But if you can't figure out if you're a girl or a guy and nobody else can either, well, then make your own league. This is the I Don't Know League. We're all going to play here. Good luck.
3: It's going to be amazing to watch. To our busy phones we go. Let's say hi to Duke in California, where they have a absentee no-show governor, communist Gavin Newsom. What's going on, Duke? How are you?
10: Mr. Hannity, thank you for taking my call. I am a honorably discharged Vietnam era Marine Corps veteran. And my first day in the military, you're still in your civilian clothes. You raise your right hand and you make a pledge, a lifelong pledge. I do solemnly swear. Defend the Constitution of the United States against all foreign and domestic enemies up into giving my life. So help me God. I took it serious then. I take it serious today. And when I see this crazy that's going on now, it's a direct assault. Newsom, I mean, what can you say about Newsom that everybody doesn't know? He's a scumbag. He's a communist. And the thing that really makes me crazy is in World War I, we fought Germany, a socialist, fascist country. We lost 116,000 troops in that conflict. World War II, we fought Germany again in Japan. Germany, a socialist, fascist, evil country at the time. We lost 407,000 plus. Now, Korea, we lost 33,000 fighting communism. Vietnam, we lost 58,468.
3: By the way, you're not even talking about the Holocaust. You're not talking about, you know, in the last century, 100 million souls dead. I mean, yeah, and America's led the way fighting for freedom. And I know what you're going to say. and now we're going to give it away to communists? Is that what you're going to say?
10: We are giving it away. I mean, those 20...
3: No, we have an election to stop it.
10: And they...
3: We have an election in 85 days to stop it.
10: I'll tell you what.
3: You are making a brilliant point, I hope. And I'm only out of time. I'm only going to say goodbye because I'm out of time. But I'm telling you, I hope everybody listens to Duke, a Marine veteran, Semper Fi, because he is dead on right. Too much blood and death has taken has happened in defense of freedom. And that's against communism, statism, totalitarianism. And we better stop it right here, dead in its tracks. It can't happen here. Believe it. 800-941-SEAN is a number. 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

All right, we have WNBA madness. We have, well, Democratic Communists of America madness. We have an electorate that, unfortunately, I think is half asleep right now. You need to wake up, and you need to do it before Labor Day. This election is that important. Please, please tell every one of your friends, your family, your coworkers, anybody you run into. I mean, there's so much at stake in this November midterm election. Anyway, we're loaded up tonight. We have Dan Bongino, our favorite Senator John Kennedy tonight, Caroline Leavitt. We got Oliver Larkin, the DSA candidate from Florida. We had him on the radio last week. This guy's, you know, got very interesting views. Brianna Lyman will be hitting the streets for us and much, much more. Just set your DVR tonight, Hannity, 9 Eastern on Fox. We'll see you tonight, back here tomorrow. Thank you for making this show possible.

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3: An overhaul of childhood vaccines. I'm Lee Silicera, Fox News. President Trump signing an executive order he says will deliver a gold standard for vaccine schedule.
4: We're breaking up the vaccines, and we're breaking them up in two time periods.
3: The president claims decades ago, when children had fewer vaccines, they were much healthier, and he claims the rate of autism was not as high, though scientific consensus and decades of studies have concluded there is no link between vaccines and autism. This says the Trump administration is tightening regulations for food manufacturers that introduce additives or new ingredients into products.
5: Health and Human Services Secretary Robert F. Kennedy Jr. says companies would be required to submit safety findings for new ingredients to regulators, ending the so-called GRAS, or generally recognized as safe, loophole. The FDA is also moving closer to releasing a first-of-its-kind definition of ultra-processed food that Kennedy blames on obesity, especially among children.
3: Fox's Jared Halpern at the White House. President Trump calling for compensation from Iran as part of the deal to end the conflict. This coming as Tehran asked for money to pay for damage done to the country due to U.S. airstrikes. The president said the U.S. deserves money, too.
4: All of the people that were so badly hurt, so badly wounded or killed, many thousands of people, and maybe damages for the 52,000 protesters over the last 4 months that were killed in Iran. We think their families should get damages.
3: The president also suggested Iran give money to the families of protesters killed by the Iranian regime. At least 111 people have been killed after a magnitude 7.4 quake rocked western Colombia. Many people remain trapped. Hundreds of buildings are damaged. Wall Street stocks edged lower. The Dow lost 60 points. The Nasdaq off 85. The S&P minus 4. Oil prices rose. 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
3: Former Detroit firefighter is facing a long list of charges after he's accused of setting several fires and stealing from homes in a firehouse.
8: Police in Detroit say 52-year-old Eric Anderson, who quit the city's fire department in 2023, allegedly set at least four structure fires between July 10th and August 4th. They say Anderson also broke into a home and stole appliances and pit bull puppies. And prosecutors accused the former firefighter of breaking into a Detroit firehouse while crews were out battling a blaze that they say he set. Anderson was arraigned over the weekend and jailed with bond set at $500,000. Jeff Manasso, Fox News.
3: The Trump administration says federal food assistance enrollment has dropped by more than 5 million people in almost a year, and more changes are coming.
9: The USDA says as of April, there are 5.3 million fewer people receiving Supplemental Nutrition Assistance Program benefits, or SNAP, compared to last September. New work requirements for the program began on February 1st. Now, U.S. adults have to prove they work or volunteer for at least 80 hours a month to qualify for SNAP. That now applies to veterans, the homeless, young adults aging out of foster care, parents with a child between 14 and 17, and people between 55 and 64 years old. More changes are coming. Starting in October, instead of the federal government splitting the bill for SNAP's operational expenses 50-50 with the states, it will only pay 25%, leaving states to pay three-fourths of the cost. Tanya J. Powers, Fox News.
3: It was the hottest July on record for the lower 48 states. And NOAA says last month temperatures were 76.89 degrees across the lower 48, with the most excessive heat in the Mountain West, Southwest, Northern Plains, and Southeast. It says nighttime lows smashed the old record for hottest minimum temperatures. Scientists say hotter nights are a sign of human-caused climate change. I'm Lee Silasara. This is Fox News.
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0: race, hard fouls, trans debates. Is it possible this could all be good for the WNBA? Plus, Woke 1.0. Whew, that was crazy, says AOC. With comedian Danny Polishek on Will Kane Country. Kane Country, streaming live at the Will Kane Country YouTube channel, the Will Kane Facebook page, here at your leisure, on your demand, by simply hitting follow at Spotify or on Apple. A new week, new crew. Tinfoil Pat, Justin filling in for Two A Days Dan, but joined today to hang out is the co-host of the Boys Cast and the host of Low Value Mail in the Bathhouse, comedian Danny Polishek. What's up, Danny?
1: Hey, how you doing?
0: Good. Good to have you on the show. Good to have Justin hanging in here today for Two A Days Dan, who's having a much deserved week off. Much deserved criticism, Danny, for Woke 1.0, coming from surprising source. It's coming from Alexandria Ocasio-Cortez, making her rounds on the Sunday show circuit. Here she is on ABC, being asked about Abdul El-Sayed, the Democratic Socialist of America, the policies of defunding the police and defunding and doing away with prisons, and some of the positions she's held on the past. When she's asked about woke, she says, whoa, that was crazy.
2: Standing is that is that Francesca Hong has made clear her present stances to her electorate.
3: Yeah, she's moved away from a lot
2: right,
3: of that.
2: Right, she's like, moved away from it. And I have a local city councilman that has this saying, woke one was crazy.
3: Woke one was crazy. Okay, that's interesting.
2: And I think that what's important is...
0: Woke 1.0. That was crazy. Laughs.
1: Yeah, I don't feel like for some reason Woke 2.0 is going to be less crazy. Usually it's goes in the crazier direction is my assumption. I think we're getting played here.
0: I don't think you get to just laugh it off either. I mean, if you're one of the principals behind the ideas of Woke 1.0, I'm not sure you get to man, we really lost our minds there for a little bit, didn't we?
1: Yeah,
0: we
1: got just it back like, together. Oh, now.
0: Yeah, like why don't we put some? Why don't we flesh that out a little bit? Like, okay, which ideas did you personally push that you look back on and go, man, that was dumb. What was I thinking? Defund the police? Like, let's go ahead and walk through it. Which ones do you now disavow?
1: Yeah, I mean, she's kind of acting like how you like dressed crazy in high school and you're like, yeah, that was just a phase. And you're like, I'm not buying it that they're just going to be totally normal. Like their party is going so far to the left. And then now we're also led to believe you're like, oh, no, that stuff, that was the craziest it got. I'm like, not buying it.
0: Yeah, so I hear you, like, not buying about where they're headed in the future. Like, they haven't come back to their senses. But the other thing I would want to know is this. Okay, if you're being sincere, you're questioning the sincerity, which I think is a totally legitimate point of view. Let me now just take her at her word and presume for a moment that she's being sincere. Okay, I do want to walk through it. I want to know what you now think was crazy. But more importantly, I want to know how you got to be crazy. So I want to know, like, you're a leader. And you're an elected representative. By default, that makes you a leader. But you're also a leader within the movement and within the party. And so anybody in a leadership position would need to be able to explain it on one of two fronts. One, are you a coward? Are you totally given to fear? Are you totally at the whim of the mob? Like, if everybody runs in one direction, is the leader's job to run in the exact same direction? So if everybody lost their minds, so too did you. And that's cool. You're a leader, and wow, it was just a crazy time.
1: Yeah, I mean, it sounds just like politics, you know, just saying literally whatever you think is the right thing to say at the exact moment, which is kind of goes with what you're saying, where it's like, yeah, it's like they have no principles, or not many, and they probably know that, you know, a lot of the stuff that they currently believe is a little unpalatable, so she's just trying to be like, I can't imagine. Imagine Trump was like, you know what? That MAGA stuff was kind of crazy. MAGA 1.0. We're just kind of, like, people would be like, what are you talking about?
4: So, Will, last week we found out that you used to have an earring when you were in high school. So, do you renounce that? Because that was your era.
0: I renounce. I do.
1: Renounce the earring. I also had an earring, for 3 days.
0: Earring 1.0 was crazy.
4: So what did you you do later on? What did you just embrace cowboy boots? So maybe she's gonna woke 2.0 is gonna be traditional marriage. It's gonna be trad wife. It's gonna be the complete opposite, the antithesis of everything.
1: I don't even. But you know what? You want to know what woke 2.0 looks like?
0: But your veiled shot at me and your analogy to my teenage years, I think, is actually spot on, because it's conducting politics as though a teenage fad, as though you just went through a phase. And that is kind of the vibe that AOC gives anyway. It's a little bit like she does this combination. And I want to tell you something. I do think it works. She does this combination of like super trendy, you know, popular girl combined with serious philosophical intellect of the left. She mixes these two things in a very effective manner. She's got her finger on the pulse of the memes and the trends and the use of the internet, and then she'll sit there and put herself forward as the philosophical backbone of the new left. And I do think she is, by the way. I do think she's both of those things. I think she has got her finger on the pulse of the trend in the high school of politics. Look, here's AOC. She just did this weekend, talking about she's 37 years old. She's been engaged for 4.5 years. She's not yet married. She doesn't have kids. And here she is posting a video about, not just about, but taking the shot of freezing her eggs. Watch.
5: Don't be weird about this, even though I know all of you will be. Wasn't so bad.
0: That's her taking, I don't know what kind of shot is needed to freeze your eggs. I actually don't know anything about that medical procedure, what she's doing. But she's doing it for the world. And yeah. And Danny, I heard somebody say to me, this is going to play really well with a lot of the ladies out there.
1: Especially with the cost of IVF. Like, I mean, even Trump, I believe, before the election, last election, was saying, we're going to make IVF free. I don't think he's followed through on that, but there's a lot of people right now who, you know, kind of waited a little too long, and they're like, you know what, I want to leave the option open, and they see the price tag. Like, the stuff could be $50,000. Like, it is a lot of money. With you know, personally, with the birth rate stuff in this country, I do think it is a good idea to somehow try and make it a little more affordable, just to promote just population increasing, just on that basis. But yeah, this is going to play incredibly well.
0: But not just the issue, like her sharing that. Like that, I'm old, I guess. Is it old to have a sense of privacy? Like, there's just some things, as much as I value, and I do, I value like being real and authentic with the audience and being 100% who you are. I don't value that. You know what I mean? Like,
1: she's a politician. She's almost like an influencer. So she does the kind of stuff that an influencer would do. And again, she's the influencer like to the max, because she, you know, I was talking about this on my show maybe a month ago when, you know, the first kind of DSA stuff, these people started picking up wins. I'm like, it wouldn't be crazy to me if she's the candidate for the Democrats in 2028. Like, and I think her odds have doubled since that time. I think she was well behind Newsom, and now I believe she's above him to be the candidate. So you can see how this is trending.
4: She's over 35.
0: Well, I recognize the talent.
4: She would be a geriatric. By the way.
0: That's true, Patrick. Yes, that would be a geriatric. What is it? Geriatric diabetes, gestational diabetes, gestational, geriatric present pregnancy. Right. Yes, yes.
1: Geriatric pregnancy. And oh my God, imagine how that'll play if she's the president and she's pregnant. Oh, they're going to eat that up.
0: Yeah, they will. I'm going to tell you something. I'm getting it. She's got it. I'm telling you, there is something really appealing about her. And it's not just that, you know, whatever, she's pretty cute, or everybody throws around these words like Mamdani is hot, and who's in the latest?
1: You're the first person I ever said that, but
4: Yeah, nobody ever talked
0: about I'm not. I did this last week. I can't tell when people come on here and be like, well, he's a good-looking guy.
1: Riz.
0: I'm like,
1: he's got the riz, for sure.
0: But she's got that.
1: Sociopath. Yeah, she has it. She's got it all. But other than good ideas.
0: Yes. And so I can recognize that talent. And that's what I'm saying. I can recognize whatever that talent is. Back to the authenticity point, though. I don't know what it is that turns me off about it. Again, as someone who I believe, and it might be my primary prism through which I view humans. Like my wife always says that, you know, everybody's got their filter through which we kind of categorize people. And mine's sort of like, you know, real, fake, insecure, covering up something, being confident, you know, authentic. I guess I just feel I have trouble assigning authenticity to, here, let me set up my phone and hit record before I do this thing. It just doesn't feel authentic. I don't know if that's age or not.
1: Well, I think this is just a new era of politics, right? Like you saw, they were talking about Syed in Michigan and, you know, like his opponent spent $60 million and the previous game playbook was you just, you know, if you have more money to buy ads, like you kind of win. And he's just like, no, I go on the internet. Like there's way more eyeballs on the internet. And it's obviously a different audience, an older or younger, sorry, audience. And it's just, this is a different playbook. I mean, it's not way different than, you know, setting up a press conference and giving prepared remarks. If anything, it's maybe a little more authentic, or at least it's viewed that way.
0: I can't imagine any political consultant in the past would have been like, yeah, pull up your midriff, expose your belly. Put the shot in.
1: The midriff. Hey, let's not start hating on midriffs.
0: Okay, I said it's one of two things. I said, number one, is it that you are not a leader, that you're a lemming, and you simply run to the front of the lemming herd, no matter where the lemming herd is headed, and you can't look back at that. Maybe you can look back on that and say, whoa, that was crazy, but you don't get to then proclaim yourself a leader. But she goes on in that interview, then, and she invokes something called the Overton window. And she says there's value in those conversations and those policies were pushed during that period because of the Overton window. And I said this to my show staff. I said, don't take for granted that everybody knows what the Overton window is. But the idea is that by essentially when the moment presents itself, if you can push extreme ideas, you move the center acceptable range of ideas in the direction of your extreme idea. So it may not be that your extreme idea, it's not unlike Patrick. Do you think it's very similar? Have you heard of the Mott and Bailey rhetorical tactic?
4: Yeah.
0: Mott and Bailey. Overton window and Mott and Bailey are somewhat connected. The Mott and Bailey is like picture a, what is it? A castle would be, which is that? Is that the Mott or the Bailey?
4: It's an old school castle. So the big part of the castle that you're familiar with, like the part that like you see in Disney, that would be the, I can't remember.
0: Acceptable idea.
4: But it's
0: the acceptable idea.
4: Right, that's the acceptable idea. And then the Mott is the part that's lower where the villagers live. And that's where you like branch it out to and then
0: that's your extreme ideas, your crazy ideas. And those are the ones on which the battlegrounds you fight are. You fight over the crazy ideas, even though you're not really sincerely wedded to the crazy ideas, but you move the battle away from the castle, which becomes more acceptable over time. Let's take a quick break, but continue this on this Monday with comedian Danny Polishuk here on Will Cain Country.
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26: Learn about

0: It's that gap has increased, and it's not that men might have moved slightly more conservative, although I think charts show they haven't, despite all the talk of the rise of the alt-right or, you know, the new generation. It doesn't show up that they actually have moved that further right, but women have lurched really far left, and that makes you wonder, like, what does that mean for the future?
1: Now, I saw another chart that essentially was tracking this over the last decade, and men were 4%, went up 4%, and women also went up 4%. So I do think that Gen Z in general is not super right wing either.
2: No, and again, there's real, you know, grievances with, you know, cost of living. Like, you constantly see this stuff where people are like, you know, this is how many hours you used to need to work, or, you know, how many years you used to need to work to buy a home, and now it's way skewed. So there are a lot of people who are just like, look, the system's not working for me. So they'll listen to some, you know, crazy ideas from AOC. Not that I think she'll fix them, but
0: that's the politics side of it. Like, this chart to me is deeper than politics. It's like, how do those men and those women ever come together? Do they get married, and do they whip those dudes into becoming Democrats? Do they never get married because they don't have enough common ground on values? We see the decline in marriage. We see people putting marriage off till later. Have you guys seen the charts in decline in childbirth worldwide?
2: Or at least across
0: Western civilization?
2: I think it's everywhere. It's almost everywhere. Like, it's not like I saw some things, you know, they talk about it's just in the West problem. It's not, like, even in, you know, places in the Middle East, like, where you think, oh, they're cranking them out. No, there, it's still an issue there.
0: Why? But that is so multifaceted. I think, you know, first, over the past 130 years, with the Industrial Revolution, kids became a net negative compared to a net positive. When we lived in a more agrarian life, more kids meant more workers on the farm. And then you move into this world where it's like, no, kids are cost. They cost money.
2: Reliability.
0: So everybody starts doing that. Yeah, everybody looks at it that way now. That's everybody's mind frame. Can I afford to have kids? That's what everybody says. In the old days, it was like, I can't afford not to have kids. How am I gonna do all this? You know, so left, right, Christian, atheist, everybody says that. Can I afford to have kids? So that in and of itself is gonna reduce your numbers. But then just the decline, the stuff that's really scary is decline in sex, decline in marriage, decline in all of that. So you have just less family. It's not as though we have a bunch of families who are choosing not to have kids. We are. We have families that have fewer kids, but then we also have less family formation as a fundamental structure of society. And so now you have a society. What is a society? Well, we know the answer to this in part. It's Europe. What does society look like when it gets old and doesn't have kids? But beyond that, like, there's a world beyond that that's going to start getting us into the Elon Musk singularity.
2: I mean, Japan's even worse.
0: Let's take a quick break, but continue with comedian Danny Polishuk here on Will Kane Country. Did you hear that? 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
16: News, I'm John Saucier. President Trump said this weekend the United States is semi-negotiating with Iran as he ups the economic pressure. He tells reporters in the Oval Office, if Iran is going to ask for reparations, then the United States is entitled to damages also.
17: All of the people that were so badly hurt, so badly wounded or killed, many thousands of people, and maybe damages for the 52,000 protesters over the last 4 months that were killed in Iran. We think their family should get damages.
16: Fire crews are battling blazes that have burned at least 10,000 acres and more than 900 homes near Spokane, Washington. The governor of the state, Bob Ferguson, announces he'll ask the Trump administration for a major disaster declaration.
18: To demonstrate how devastating these fires have been in communities and to urge the administration to grant our request.
16: No serious injuries or deaths have been reported. A person has been arrested and accused of setting one of these fires. 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
19: We'll see a decent chance of showers and thunderstorms overnight, some locally heavy rain in a few spots, a low dropping down to 64. Cloudy to begin Tuesday, then lots of sunshine, a high of 81. Tuesday night, a few scattered clouds, a low in the upper 50s. Wednesday, looking like a mostly sunny day, afternoon high back.

0: up in the low 80s. Some scattered rain showers Wednesday night, otherwise a few clouds, your low 59. And some widely scattered showers and storms possible Thursday, otherwise partly sunny with afternoon highs around 80. I'm meteorologist Mark Thibodeau with the Weather Channel on WIBX 950 AM and 92.3 FM.
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4: Basketball, professional basketball, so I'll be declaring for the WNBA draft in 2027 as well.
5: This really puts the whole thing to the test, because how are you going to tell them they're not a woman? How do you do that?
6: I mean, it is funny that they're now having to decide what the W in WNBA actually means.
5: But the argument's going to go, and I've seen some man on the street stuff, well, they're not sincere. How do you know somebody's sincerity?
6: Mm-hmm.
5: What do you mean?
6: Of course.
5: Why is Will Thomas sincere and Royce White is not sincere? Explain to me the difference.
6: Or what about all the prisoners, male prisoners, who all of a sudden are like, hey, I'm transgender, put me in a female prison. I'm transgender now, I can't be in a male prison, and they're doing that. So again, they're gonna obviously find a way around this. That's the only thing that would get me to watch the WNBA, is if Enes Kanter and Royce White played.
5: I would watch so hard. Oh, if Royce White was a tip-off 2027, I am going to watch the WNBA.
6: I'll get season tickets. Yeah, I might get season tickets.
7: Just the AI club.
5: They are scheduled. They are scheduled to meet on this and try to come up with a policy, which we all know what the policy is going to have to be. I don't know if they're going to try to middle ground it, start talking about testosterone levels or something. I don't know what they're going to do, but
6: yeah, that's the way all the Olympics and stuff does it, is they do it based off of testosterone levels. I feel like they're going to say,
5: didn't the Olympics move to birth? I think the Olympics move to tennis is pretty hardcore. Yeah.
6: But because there's remember the Jamaican runner, Caster Semenya or whatever I think was her name?
5: Yeah, but that's a different issue.
6: That was a different issue because I think she's intersex. But I think she was female. But I think they dinged her on testosterone because they're like, I think her birth certificate was female. And she appears to be female.
5: I think that is a test they still employ for intersex. People like to conflate these. The trans movement tries to conflate these things. But that trans is not intersex. That's not the same thing. Intersex is people legitimately built with some combination of both sex hormones and so forth. Like there are a very, very, very small fraction of people that fall in this category. And they do need to be considered, and we do need to come up with a test and a line and figure out where, but that's not what we're talking about with trans. We're not talking about that.
6: I was just going to say, the WNBA obviously doesn't seem to care at all about the success of their league, concerning the way they treat Caitlin Clark and all this stuff. So there's no chance that they're going to allow Enes Kanter and Royce White. What they come up with to do that, I'm curious about, but
5: me too. That's right. There's no chance they'll allow them to participate. Will they come up with something to keep them out? And I really hope that both these guys are sincere. Like, they're really, really going to try to do this. Meanwhile, Sophie Cunningham, just because they're getting the short-term publicity boost and that's what they wanted. I hope that's not all. I hope they legitimately want to test the sincerity of the WNBA.
6: I think Royce White plays in the big three, does he, Petter? Do you know?
7: I don't know.
6: He play big three?
7: I think he does.
6: So it's not like he's off the court. He still plays somewhat competitive basketball. So for him, he's like, yeah, why not? And the average salary now is what is it? Isn't it $500,000 or something? It's not bad.
5: For the big three?
6: No. For the WNBA. They got a huge pay raise. Driving on a bus and making $60,000 a year. You're like, that's kind of real money at this point.
7: Also, an update: the tennis guy was Doug Adler. He later suffered a major heart attack, and then eventually settled with ESPN. Who he's now eligible to call tennis matches again for ESPN, but I don't see anything clarifying if he has or not. So,
6: yeah. Maybe he's eligible, but he's not going to be doing that.
5: Okay, so Sophie Cunningham, who's been the outspoken athlete on this trans issue, And earned the ire of the rest of WNBA, received a very hard foul from Dejanay Carrington this past weekend. I think we have the play.
8: Face coming down, trying to prevent the layup, but that is just a hard hit. That's definitely going to be upgraded, I think, to a flagrant too, Ryan.
9: I think that is going to be a flagrant too. There is wind up, there is follow through, there's potential for injury.
8: Without
9: question. Sophie Cunningham in a vulnerable position in the air.
8: Wow.
9: Yeah, I mean, there's no question why Sophie Cunningham got up and took exception to that hit.
5: That was an ugly foul. That was across the head.
6: Thousand times in the NBA. Like, honestly, that is actually the kind of thing the WNBA needs, is like them playing hard like this. The problem is then the one player goes and is just like, this is white privilege. And we're like, nah, you ruined it.
5: That's what.
6: Like, you know what I mean?
5: That is what Dejanay Carrington posted, white privilege.
6: Yeah.
5: Because her foul was upgraded to a flagrant two. She was kicked out of the game.
6: Yeah, but I mean, I've seen that foul in the NBA 1,000 times. That's, you know, you want them to play hard. I don't think like anybody.
5: But you're a basketball. Clearly, Danny, you're a basketball guy. That is intentional. That's exactly.
6: Yeah.
5: That's not making a play on the ball. You know, now, did she do it because Sophie is a controversial figure now? Why did she do that?
6: Well,
5: I don't know.
6: Yeah,
5: can't get into her mind. Let's take a quick break, but continue this on this Monday with comedian Danny Polishuk here on Will Kane Country.
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2: It gave me the opportunity to go to college.
0: The Air Force Reserve actually paid for my education, which allowed me to commission. 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
5: 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To Will Cain Country. We're still hanging out with comedian and host of The Boys Cast, Danny Polishek.
6: But, you know, you see it a lot where they'll try and, you know, they wrap up a player who's has a kind of like an uncontested layup, something like that. So, like, it
5: That's
6: happens.
5: Not what this was.
6: Not what this was, no, for sure. Like, I think her mouth was bleeding. But I'm like, that would actually be good for the WNBA. People see stuff like that and like, oh, they play really hard. They're like, but then the moment that it goes white privilege, you're like, all right. These women can't help but just be super catty. It's in their biology.
5: Patrick.
6: They just can't.
5: Okay. Back to me now being. I couldn't make the WNBA. I know that he's like so, so cocky, so chauvinistic for me to even entertain the idea. Like the whole debate about a high school boys team being able to beat them. I saw Michael Porter? Can't remember. LaMelo Ball.
6: Yeah, Michael Porter. Yeah, it was Porter, LaMelo Ball.
5: They said seventh and eighth grade, they would have beat them and did beat them. So they scrimmaged D1 girls.
6: Yeah.
5: But I'm not those guys.
6: No.
5: I mean, Patrick, I'm not making it.
7: Okay, so the Secretary of War was on our show a few years ago.
5: He could make
7: he
5: it.
7: He said
5: he could make
7: he
5: it.
7: He said that Caitlin Clark was better than him and would school. I don't believe that. I think he would destroy her.
6: No, like these,
7: even
6: they
7: now.
6: Still, you know, it's they even shoot now. 500.
5: Hold on,
6: shots
5: hold on, and, Danny. Pete.
7: No. He was a college. He was a college basketball player.
5: Pete.
6: Well, was he? Okay,
5: Pete,
6: I didn't know that.
7: Yeah,
5: he played for Princeton. Now he wasn't a starter. He got very few minutes, but he was a outside 3-point shooting white guy. You know.
7: Okay. Ted Cruz. I'm not talking about Ted Cruz or anything.
6: Yeah. Then, maybe with some training you could. Obviously, look, it's crazy we still are having this conversation, but, like, there's just a huge biological advantage for men, like, especially if you can play above the rim. Like, that's, if you can play above the rim, if you can take an alley-oop and dunk it, how is anybody supposed to stop you from just taking a lob every time down the court?
7: Yeah, can you jump, Will?
5: I definitely cannot do that.
7: You can't
5: no,
7: jump.
5: I definitely cannot do that. No.
7: But you can swim like a fish, so that's good. You got that going for you.
6: Yeah.
5: Can you touch the rim, Patrick? Can you jump up and touch the rim?
6: Hell no.
7: I can't do anything anymore. My body's shot. I'm literally joking.
6: How tall are you, Patrick?
7: Huh?
6: How tall are you?
7: 6'1½", roughly.
6: Okay. Yeah, me too.
7: Yeah.
6: I've never been able to touch the rim.
7: I've always been terrible at basketball.
5: So here's the debate. Is this good for the WNBA? I saw a clip from Bill Simmons saying that the WNBA has plenty of good storylines and players and interesting, fun games going on. And this, he was blaming the league and the commissioner for mismanagement of all of these controversies and these issues and incompetence in leading the league. And his suggestion was that the people that are doing these conversations, trans conversation, Caitlin versus everybody conversation, that they don't care about the league and whatever, grifting off the topic, whatever it may be. I don't care. What I'm really curious about is whether or not Simmons is right. In other words, do you think, Danny, that all of this He did have this line in there that I thought was really accurate. He said the WNBA has become the For You algorithm league. It's like everybody opens up their For You on Instagram or X, and it's full of WNBA stuff. But it's all about this crap. And so the question is, and I'm sincere in this question, is it good for the WNBA? Like everybody says, oh, focus on the league, focus on the basketball. Caitlin Clark says that, and I get why they have to say that. But the WNBA is being talked about. Granted, in a not very positive light, is it in the range of all publicity is good publicity? In the end, do you think all of this is good for the WNBA?
6: No, because I don't think this stuff gets people to watch the games, buy tickets. Fun to talk about. You know, it's a lot of people dunking on them. No pun intended, but there's no... Like, you know, the play is what sells the league on, like, oh, this is something I would buy a ticket to, I would go to, I would watch on television. But this just pure drama stuff is, I don't know if this really gets people watching it, which is
5: okay.
6: What they need.
5: Let me walk through some things. When the UFC first came out, do you remember how controversial it was and everybody called it human cockfighting? All that controversy was good for it. Now, that being said, it was controversy about the thing that was happening in the ring. It wasn't extraneous to the game.
3: More Will Kane next.
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6: Caitlin Clark kind of moved the WNBA, the attention and the interest in the WNBA, like moved it substantially higher. Other than that, like I can't think of, nothing compares to that. Like Caitlin Clark, when she was leaving college and, you know, her first year in the WNBA, like that, you know, there was Indiana Fever games selling out. This kind of stuff's unheard of for regular season games, selling out on the road. Like that never, you know, you need that star player. You don't need them complaining. I mean, look, my best idea for the WNBA, will never do it, is All-Star Game white versus black. Every person in the country will watch it.
5: I actually think Royce White and Enos Kanter suiting up would be the best.
6: That too. But if they want to keep it to just biological women. Because it's like these race war dynamics. It's like they're turning it into like a women's prison.
5: I don't think Kaepernick brought a single new viewer to the NFL. I don't think anybody who didn't already watch the NFL got invested in that controversy and said, I'm going to start watching the Niners or whoever it may be.
6: Absolutely not. No.
5: I don't think the steroid era, the steroid accountability era of players testifying in front of Congress, Rafael Palmeiro and Mark McGwire sitting there, I don't think that brought any new fan to watching baseball. So most of the time, this stuff, not most time, every time. I can't think of a single one where it said this publicity led to good things for our league.
6: I mean, the only thing that hurt baseball was the lockout because they stopped playing. Like, there was just like, there was nobody playing anymore. And then all these people are like, all these greedy baseball players and all that stuff. But that was the only thing. Yeah. Like, all the steroid stuff, people loved it.
7: Right. So
5: when it was on the field.
7: The fallout, after the steroids, and technically, based on the numbers, revenue continued to grow, and it was you didn't start seeing decline in baseball until later post steroid. So it was well after the steroid fallout, and then as far as Kaepernick went, the revenue also continued to climb. You did see a dip in TV ratings, but it didn't impact revenue. So it went down a few million, but then it came back up. Just like it was,
6: the NFL is already locked into their TV contracts. Unstoppable force, like, you know, it's only going one direction. And again, he wasn't some big star, Kaepernick.
7: You know, by the way, so, Dejanay,
5: not all publicity is good publicity.
7: I have regret. Yeah. My daughter, we named her Elizabeth, my oldest daughter, and she hates it. She's like, it's so generic. I bet you, if she was named Dejanay, she'd be a lot happier. It's so much more creative.
5: Your daughter, Elizabeth, she can be Lizzie. She can be Liz. She can be Beth. She can be Betty, a lot of things. Eliza.
7: Betsy. Yeah.
17: Exactly.
6: I mean, you kind of have a Elizabeth. Specific problem, Patrick, where you just have so many kids where you're like, you're just running out of names.
7: We're getting there.
5: Is Elizabeth the most versatile name out there? The most derivatives of any name? I think it might be.
7: There are like 20 different nicknames.
6: It might be.
5: What rivals Elizabeth? Nothing.
6: Not much. It's certainly up there.
5: King of the derivatives, Elizabeth. Huh. And that's where we're going to leave it today. Always good hanging out with Danny Polishek. Maybe make sure you check him out at the Boys Cast. Danny, thank you for hanging out with us as always.
6: Pleasure, as always. Dude. Have a good one, guys.
5: All right. And we have, I believe, this from Chevron. 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I knew we had that from Chevron. We all, as a society, have that from Chevron. Thank you for hanging out with us today. Make sure you follow us at Spotify or Apple, and we will see you again next time.
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17: They should pay us. I'm Lisa Lacera, Fox News. President Trump is demanding compensation from Iran as part of the deal to end the conflict.
18: Iran is asking for compensation, President Trump says, for damage done to the country as a result of U.S. airstrikes. So President Trump says he's also asking for compensation for what Iran has done to Americans.
19: Whether you go SS Cole or whether you go all of the people that were so badly hurt, so badly wounded or killed, many thousands of people.
18: Speaking with reporters in the Oval Office, the president also suggested compensation for families of Iranian protesters killed by the regime. President Trump also says a major escalation by the U.S. military remains an option.
17: Fox's Jared Halpern at the White House. This afternoon, the president signed an executive order calling for childhood vaccines to be spaced out. He claims children are getting too many vaccines at once.
19: Where they have a vaccination that looks like the size of a bottle of soda poured into a little child's body.
17: One of the recommendations, splitting up the measles, mumps, rubella vaccine and prioritizing 11 vaccines. The current number is 18. The president and HHS Secretary Robert F. Kennedy Jr. both again suggested a link between vaccines and autism, though decades of studies have concluded there is no link. 34,000 texts from Dr. Anthony Fauci's government phone have just been released. Wisconsin Republican Ron Johnson says they contradict public statements Fauci made about the COVID vaccine.
20: Johnson says, in January 2021, Fauci wrote to top health officials, quote, many people have significant psychotine storm and fever after the second dose of the COVID vaccine. That is inflammation. Fauci also appears to say it could be associated with miscarriage in the first trimester.
17: Fox's Chad Pergram on Capitol Hill. 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
17: Joint Base Charleston is officially renamed in honor of the late Senator Lindsey Graham.
9: War Secretary Pete Hegseth traveled to Joint Base Charleston to make the announcement.
12: So my fellow Americans, it is my honor to say welcome to Joint Base Lindsey Graham.
9: Graham served in the Air Force Reserves, and National Guard, retiring with the rank of colonel. His sister Darlene, who's been appointed senator for the remainder of his term, spoke at the base renaming.
13: What an honor for my brother, and what a tribute to his 33 years of service.
9: Hegseth said Graham was supportive of the department's recent request for $1.5 trillion. Hegseth quoted Graham as saying it was the best military budget he'd seen in all his years in Congress. Jessica Rosenthal, Fox News.
17: President Trump's former personal lawyer, Todd Blanche, was sworn in this afternoon as attorney general after the Senate voted to confirm him over the weekend in a 50-49 vote after two Republicans voted no. Blanche, who was previously served as a federal prosecutor in New York, has been acting attorney general since April. UEFA, CONCACAF, and the Asian Football Confederation have accused FIFA of a fundamental breach of trust.
14: The accusations stem from FIFA's handling of plans to sell a stake in the World Cup. It took aim at FIFA President Gianni Infantino, saying the process represented a, quote, profound failure of judgment. The three confederations have reportedly held initial talks about organizing competitions themselves amid the backlash against Infantino. UEFA runs football in Europe. CONCACAF does the same for North Central America and the Caribbean, while the AFC governs the sport in Asia. Jay Berman, Fox News.
17: Two drivers are suing Mercedes, claiming the AMG logo on the driver's seat gets so hot that it brands them and causes burns. I'm Lee Silicera. This is Fox News.
24: Active pattern here for the top of the week with rain and some thunderstorms likely in spots as we head through the evening hours. Where these develop, they could have gusty downpours, frequent lightning. Late tonight, the activity generally settles down. Still can't rule out a few lingering showers. A low dropping down to 64. It'll be a much quieter day Tuesday. Early clouds, then mostly sunny weather. A high of 81. Lots of sunshine Wednesday. Low 58, a high of 81. I'm meteorologist Mark Thibodeau with the Weather Channel on WIBX 950 AM and 92.3 FM.
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27: 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Team Fox. A clear, fresh voice cutting through the noise to tell the truth. It's the Guy Benson Show. Filling in for Guy Benson, here's Harry Hurley.
28: Welcome to the Guy Benson Show with Christine Dillon and Josh. I'm Harry Hurley, filling in today for Guy, and this is a Fox News alert. President Trump and Bobby Kennedy are speaking from the Oval Office at this hour. They are focused on childhood vaccines. Also, big news today, the Republican Party, they have dropped new Dr. Fauci text messages. We discussed last week on Guy's program when I was here with you on Friday that Senator Johnson's committee received a copy of Dr. Fauci's cell phone that already is producing evidence, it would appear. Let's go to the event in the Oval Office.
29: Work, including CDC's vaccine safety data link, FDA's best systems, and other major federal and private health data sources. We're pursuing dozens of studies and analyses. We are comparing health outcomes in vaccinated versus unvaccinated children. We're examining aluminum adjuvants, the timing of the hepatitis B vaccine, administered during pregnancy, and outcomes ranging from allergies to autoimmune disease to autism and other neurodevelopmental disorders. At NIH, the National Institute of Allergy and Infectious Diseases, and the National Institute of Environmental Health Sciences are working with the National Toxicity Program on a comprehensive review of vaccine adjuvants, ingredients that are added to vaccines to amplify the body's immune response. They will determine what the existing science establishes and where uncertainty remains and where we need additional research. We're bringing that same determination to autism. NIH has launched the Autism Data Science Initiative with 13 research awards. examining autism prevalence, causes, treatments, and services. Five of these will include vaccines among the potential factors that they examine. Dr. Panacharo will discuss that work in greater detail. Next month, ARPA-H is preparing a major new initiative focused on foundational causes and biology of autism and on better diagnostics, treatments, technologies, and tools for people with autism and their families. We will examine every biologically plausible hypothesis and leave no legitimate scientific question unexplored. Mr. President, you have told us that you want answers, so do I. We have just over 2 years to finish the work, and I know you're impatient, and we are moving with urgency that deadline demands. We will bring you actions and findings as soon as they are ready. We will not wait for the 90-day period, and within 90 days, as you have directed, we will deliver the full response required by this executive order. Our task force on safer childhood vaccines was established by Congress in 1986, but went dormant in 1998. Last year, after nearly three decades, this administration reinstated it as required by the statute, and yet it was discontinued. And you restored that congressional mandate. The task force is already
28: working to expand vaccine options. Do you get the flavor of our Secretary Bobby Kennedy speaking on this? What you may have missed right before airtime was President Trump speaking directly. And he was talking about some things that, you know, made me think of my daughter, a mom, Christine, and all the other moms out there and dads. When we hear that our young children are getting all of these vaccines all at like one time. And I used to say, and you just maybe you know more as you get a little bit older, but I remember when we were dealing with this and I thought, isn't that too much all at one time? Well, why do they got to give all of it? Why don't they spread it out a little bit? Maybe some of this stuff doesn't interact well together. And I'm telling you, when President Trump made the comments that he made, that they are going to look hard at this to see if giving five shots at one time. Now, I don't know exactly what the standard is these days with the youngsters, but I know that before you can go to a public school, and for all I know, it could be that way at a private school, but a public school in particular, there are, and Christine, I mean, please turn your mic on. How many shots do kids today have before they can go to school? It's a bunch, isn't it?
0: Oh, it's a ton. Every year, it's a ton.
28: Did you ever wonder when they're getting all these shots? Is this a good thing? Like, what's going on here?
0: No, I just always trusted the doctors. And Harry, I'm like having such a moment right now, seeing that breaking news, not knowing what these vaccines really can do, especially to younger girls, young women.
28: Right.
0: I wish to God I fought harder on getting her the vaccine. And I wish I fought harder on ever letting her get the booster, because we did the booster for her a couple times. And there's nothing I could do now, but I'm sure I'm not alone with other parents here. I'm so angry right now.
28: Well, you should be. And I got the one shot. I trusted our government. I trusted the process. You know, I didn't want to die. People were dying. I took the shot. I took the booster, and I took one more booster. And my wife and I both said, and I didn't feel so good after the third one. And I said to my wife, that's it. I said, I'm never taking any of that ever again. She agreed. We never did. And like every coronavirus in history, the common cold is a coronavirus. It has gotten weaker and weaker and weaker as time has gone on. I have deep regrets about personally taking the vaccine. I felt compliant and that I was doing the right thing in real time. Hindsight's always 20/20, but I'll tell you, this was chilling today. What Christine was referring to, ladies and gentlemen, Christine, please comment after I just fill in the blank here. They are talking about babies lost in the first trimester involving this COVID-19 vaccine. And Christine, that's a heartbreaker.
0: It really is. And I'm trying to digest the news as we're doing the show. And, you know, the only thing I could say is, as a mother, as a parent, you try to do the best you can with what information you have. And back then, it was imperative. I don't think I'm almost kind of remembering she couldn't go to school without it, if I remember correctly.
28: Oh, no. If they didn't get the vaccine, they were not permitted to come back to school. Now, obviously, there was those couple of years with the learning, which was, that also was an outrage, Christine.
0: Well, you know what? I was lucky. I took my daughter out of public school during COVID, and she went, height, we took her out, and then we put her into Catholic school, which she still remains, that fall. So she really, she missed a couple months, but she didn't miss as much, thank God, as those poor public school kids. So
28: what do you think about all this, the mRNA vaccine? This has never been used ever until that pandemic, but they said they were, working on it for a decade. Mm-hmm. So it wasn't new. It was just new to us in terms of receiving it. I never liked that. They said that it would get in and out of your body so quick, like it doesn't stay around. I mean, but it just so much of what they said to us turned out to either be not true or bald-faced lies, that I'm at a loss for what we can believe.
0: I know. And Harry, like the crazy thing is, anybody that was skeptical, especially of the COVID vaccine, we were villainized.
28: Oh.
0: I mean, we were made, I lost a very, very close friend over this during the height of the pandemic, because I just did not see why we were taking something that we did not know what was in it. It was just so rushed. Now, we went with the information we had and we made choices. And, as a parent, I felt differently than my husband did about this. So it was sometimes a battle and you try to do the best you can. But if there's more information, if there's more of these texts, like apologies are in order, and I still don't think that's enough, but this is heartbreaking because I just remember how evil people thought we were if we questioned it or if we didn't want it. I'm at a loss of words now.
28: And that's all true. And there are people and they're listening right now, that lost their jobs, got deplatformed. If you put your opinion that you didn't like this or that, or you thought that the COVID-19 virus happened at the Wuhan Institute of Virology and not at some wet market from a bat 800 or 1,000 miles away, that didn't happen that way, you were done.
0: You were a terrible person for even suggesting
28: that. If you were fired, if you were, right, anyone, you got deplatformed. So I self-reported today on the Guy Benson Show. Knowing what I know now, I would have never, I recovered within a week both times that I had COVID-19. I got it once at Talkers 19.
0: Yeah, I was there. I remember. Yep.
28: And a lot of us got it there. And I didn't have it for the first 2 years. I got it there. And then I got it one more time, recovered in a week, missed week of air shifts, right back, like nothing happened. I don't believe that the vaccine saved me. Maybe I had it more mild. Maybe. But if I knew then what I knew now, I would never have taken that jab.
0: No. I 2 days after my daughter got the booster, she got full-blown COVID. And she hadn't had it the entire time.
28: Oh.
0: There's not much we can
28: do
0: now.
28: That didn't help her at all then, because
0: it did not help her at all.
28: Because it didn't have any chance to take effect. She got the full-blown virus, and the vaccine didn't even help her.
0: Correct.
28: It takes a while for that to take effect. A few weeks, they said.
0: Yeah, and listen, I think we always knew in the back of our mind these children really didn't need it, because the studies, I mean, Guy was on here every day saying that the information that we have shows that children are not dying if they get this.
28: Right. Very mild. Some didn't even know they had, maybe thought they had a cold.
0: Yep.
28: Unless you had comorbidities, you would recover from COVID-19. It got the people that had other underlying factors. And they should have been straight with us. If you look at the countries, and there was evidence on this that did herd immunity, that just said, look, we're going to let people get it, and we're going to protect our elderly. We're going to let people get it. We're going to just deal with it. We're going to recover. And they did very, very well. Remember, we didn't have to go to a foreign country to gauge this. Governor Ron DeSantis did not allow Florida to be shut down. The schools stayed open. They continued to live. They did. And remember, Christine, one third of all restaurants in America went out of business forever. Imagine if you owned a gym. How in the world would you pay your mortgage and do what you need to do when you have no revenue coming in?
0: I know.
28: They destroyed people, and they destroyed people's lives. And we now know there are people with heart conditions. Now, today, because thank God, the Senator Johnson's committee got a copy of Fauci's cell phone. We now know that first trimester women lost their babies. I mean, there some... And, you know, to this day, nobody has apologized.
0: That's what I said. Apologies are in order. And I'm not sure right now how much that would help. But my gosh, apologies are in order. I right now just feel like a terrible mother that I pushed this and did this. But there was just now looking back, I mean.
28: Well, you had terrible options.
0: Awful, awful options. And I hate that I was put in that position.
28: Yeah, it's so true. But your children wouldn't have been able to go to school. Even in the private setting, I mean, it became a standard that you had to be vaccinated. They conned us into it. They made everybody afraid. And so you gladfully, whenever in our lifetime would we ever have put something in our body that was unproven? We didn't know what it was. It was, remember, warp speed. So it was made very, very quickly. And we all, I can't say we all, but most hundreds of millions of Americans took the jab.
0: Yep. Harry, do you think if I call that friend now, the one that stopped talking to me over all the COVID stuff, and say, hi, remember me? she would answer?
28: It would be a very interesting conversation that you wonder which way it would go, because there will come a time where I believe the truth will become self-evident, and then people that ended their friendships and did all kinds of harsh things will, I think, have a sobering wake-up call, Christine.
0: No, I totally agree.
28: Great to talk to you. We'll be back. Don't go away. Much more. This is The Guy Benson Show.
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0: Josh Harry Hurley filling in today for Guy Benson. President Trump is still speaking. He just signed executive orders relative to vaccines. And this is in the backdrop of Republicans dropping Dr. Fauci text messages regarding the COVID-19 vaccine. One item, and we're just digging as deep as we can into all of this. It's all happening in real time, so it's a little bit sketchy. But one of the items that we were able to confirm, and Fox News Channel has confirmed, that there are text messages that discuss the COVID-19 vaccine and women in their first trimester of pregnancy losing their child. So this is going to impact big time. And by the way, for anybody that criticizes, that's why you have hearings. That's why you subpoena people who are otherwise are not willing to come forward and be honest. That's why when you can, you get a copy of an Anthony Fauci cell phone, and they did. And who knows what else we're going to learn. You know, I'm not going to go too far out on my skis on this, but that one issue. Think about if you're a mom and a dad, but if you're a mom and you make an impossible decision to take basically you have to call it experimental vaccine. I don't know if that got said enough, but this was in real time. If you think about when you hear about different trial studies that they do and how long it takes to get a drug from research and development out to market, and it's years, sometimes it's an incredible number of years. And here were all these folks, all of us, most of us. I never really thought about exactly what percentage got it versus didn't get it, but I think probably like 2/3 got it and maybe 1/3 didn't get it, something like that. So that's, you know, the people that opted to not get it. Now, I will tell you, I know a few people that didn't get it and they died. I don't know if you know people that didn't get it and they died. But the folks that I know that this happened to, they all had more than one, what they would call comorbidity. So it's just one of those things where I think if you were healthy and had no underlying difficulties, getting it was probably not necessary now that we see the 2020 hindsight. Joe Concha, Fox News contributor, joins us next. Stay with us. It's a busy news day, and this is The Guy Benson Show.
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16: News. I'm Deborah Valentine. During today's renaming of Joint Base Charleston to Joint Base Lindsey Graham in honor of the late Senator, War Secretary Pete Hegseth credits Graham for helping the Trump administration rebuild the military.
17: You are lethal and you are ready. And because of you, America's enemies are on notice.
16: Graham's sister, newly appointed Senator Darlene Graham, faces a crowded field in Tuesday's GOP South Carolina primary. Washington Governor Bob Ferguson announcing he is asking the Trump administration for a major disaster declaration due to wildfire devastation.
18: To demonstrate how devastating these fires have been in our communities and to urge the administration to grant our request.
16: At least 10,000 acres and more than 900 homes near Spokane, Washington have been affected. The death toll from today's 7.4 magnitude earthquake in western Colombia stands at least 111 people. 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
19: Active pattern here for the top of the week with rain and some thunderstorms likely in spots as we head through the evening hours. Where these develop, they could have gusty downpours, frequent lightning. Late tonight, the activity generally settles down. Still can't rule out a few lingering showers. A low dropping down to 64. It'll be a much quieter day Tuesday. Early clouds, then mostly sunny weather. A high of 81. Lots of sunshine Wednesday. Low 58, a high of 81. I'm meteorologist Mark Thibodeau with the Weather Channel on WIBX 950 AM and 92.3 FM.
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23: 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His great book, The Greatest Comeback Ever, Inside Trump's Big, Beautiful Campaign, hardcover edition, is available at all the usual suspects. I got mine through Amazon. 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
24: I don't think I have a soft cover. Like I'm looking through it. I'm like, no, they never gave that to me. But it sold well because I go on shows like this with the greatest producer of all time.

0: time, by the way, Harry. Christine, I mean, have you worked with anybody better? You've been in this business for a while. I'm telling you, she is the best, and I'm kissing her butt right now because you filled in for me on Friday when I couldn't make it, and I really appreciate it.
1: Oh, it's my pleasure, Joe. And yes, Christine is the best. Wonderful to work with. Absolute pro.
0: Easily.
1: And she's, as you know, she's worked with some of the greats. So honor to fill in, honor to present you, Joe. And let's take a listen to something that I just know that Joe and I are going to see it the same way. As bad as this horrific, what got upgraded after they reviewed it, the officials, to what's called a flagrant two type of foul, when Dejanay Carrington just, it was like Mr. Miyagi wiped her out across the face. I mean, it was just unbelievable. And you would think your coach would have your back, but Stephanie White, oh, no, no, no. It didn't sound that way to me. But rather than me describe it, Josh, let's give Joe an opportunity. I know he's heard it, but to hear it again and all of our listeners, cut 21.
2: Yeah, okay. I mean, look, it was a hard foul. I don't think that Dejanay intentionally came out to get her across the neck like she did, but it did happen, and I thought it was the right call. But, you know, I one of the things about Nay is that she's going to play her butt off, man. She's going to compete. Nobody's going to go walking in for a layup. And so I don't oppose the hard foul, but I also don't think that she intentionally went for the neck.
3: Got to ask about her response. She went in and she got on social and said white privilege after her getting...
2: Who did this?
3: Dejanay did. Any response to that?
2: No, I don't know anything about that. But no response.
1: Yeah, I don't believe that, Stephanie White. I don't believe that 1 minute. You'd have to like come out from under a rock to not know that she posted on her social media white privilege hashtag Indiana Fever. I don't believe the coach. And I know this much, she never said her player's name. It's like she doesn't like her own player, Sophie Cunningham. Yeah. She didn't say her name, Joe, but she kept saying Dejanay and Nay. She had it all going for the person that committed a flagrant two foul. I don't know what to say about this, Joe.
0: Harry, I'd fire her. If I own the Indiana Fever, I'd fire her right now. I'd be like, you know that happened. The PR people, obviously... Right, we work with great PR people here at Fox. Trust me, before you go to a press conference, you're going to be aware of everything that happened with your game, including the fact that the woman who fouled your second best player in Sophie Cunningham, right, and fouled. Look, this isn't the Knicks in the 90s, all right, Anthony Mason. It's not the Pistons and Bill Laimbeer before that who used to beat up Michael Jordan, right? This was intentional, with the intent to harm somebody. Right? Because obviously when you go to social media afterwards and you write white privilege, you're A, I guess, accusing the refs of being, you know, racist, which is ridiculous, and B, saying that, oh, well, she only got the call because of her color or because of her privilege. Oh, my goodness. Maybe Sophie Cunningham has come out in recent weeks and said that men shouldn't play against women in sports. Yeah. Maybe that's why she was targeted, outside of being white and being straight. So overall, if the WNBA does not suspend this person for a good, I don't know, 2 weeks, 3 weeks, 6 weeks, the season, then this is going to keep happening. We remember, Harry, we saw this a couple weeks ago. Caitlin Clark got knocked to the ground, and then the player jumped on top of her and punched her in the throat.
1: So I asked
0: my wife, who's an ER doctor, I said, can you kill somebody if you punch them in the throat? She goes, absolutely. That could be lethal if you hit them in that person in the right spot at the right time with enough force. So they're either going to allow this to continue, which they will because the league is petrified of its own players, or... they actually have accountability. I have a feeling that door number one is the answer here.
1: You are listening to the great Joe Concha visiting on the Guy Benson Show. Could not agree with you more on every single point. Here's the other thing about this, too. Dejanay Carrington being defended by the head coach of the Indiana Fever is such an outrage, because that coach should have been saying she could have ended my player's career. She could have ended her season. She could have killed her. Because I know, as I'm not making this about me, I spent more than 25 years as a certified basketball referee.
0: And I didn't know that.
1: Yeah, I did not do, you know, NBA or collegiate, but I did top flight New Jersey high school basketball games. Yeah, that is true. And I loved it for a century. It is hard. And I loved it. And it's a great game. And a hard foul is when you don't want that player in a close game. It was a 4-point game in the end. You don't want that player to score, so you foul them, but you hold them. You don't take them out the way that Desjardins Harrington did.
0: You go for the ball.
1: Yes.
0: If you're going for the ball, I have no problem with it. I played a little basketball myself. If you're going for the ball, I get it. And you happen to hit their head on the way to going to the ball.
1: Yes.
0: Then that's what happens. This was not that.
1: But you also help the player.
0: Clearly going after her throat.
1: Yeah.
0: Completely.
1: And it's true. And Joe, you also help the player because you're coming from behind. They're in a very vulnerable position because they're up in the air.
0: Airborne.
1: Anything could happen. They could come down on their head. You could take their legs right from under them. So you actually foul them hard, and you then hold them, and you keep them from being
0: going
1: injured.
0: To the ground.
1: And then usually that player will give you a very nice, you know, little reaction to that you did the right thing. You fouled me hard. I got to go earn it now. I got to go shoot 2 free throws when I was going to get a layup. But this objective was to hurt and take her out.
0: Did you see Winning Time, HBO, I think it was, about the Celtics and the Lakers and that rivalry?
1: Oh, it's loved it.
0: Great documentary, right?
1: Tremendous.
0: And the 84 finals, just to date myself completely, I was young at the time, but I remember watching it as a kid. The Celtics are getting killed because the Lakers are running up and down the floor and they're doing the whole Showtime thing with Magic and Kareem and Worthy and so on. And then Larry Bird basically orders Kevin McHale to go hurt Kurt Rambis.
1: Yes.
0: Not literally, but like they can't go to the rim anymore unless you hurt them. We're going to play our game now. And sure enough, McHale knocks Rambis to the ground in game 4, the same way that Sophie Cunningham was knocked to the ground. And then Bird is looking up and the crowd's going nuts and they're booing. And then the Lakers are all like out of sorts. And then Bird goes, "We got him." Right. So I think that this was the same thing. In other words, I don't want any interpretation of this. And by the way, the people who watch Fox, we have these people that watch Fox that are media reporters, so to speak, or they just try to find us like in a gotcha thing. I was on the Big Weekend Show over the weekend, and I criticized, obviously, this foul on Sophie Cunningham. And it's like, oh, Fox hosts are big mad because somebody played basketball hard. No, that's not what happened here. The white privilege thing gives away everything. So now that's the question, Harry. I mean, does this person who committed the foul, will they be suspended for a serious amount of time? Will Caitlin Clark finally get the protection that she needs? Now, I'm not saying she needs special protection. Just treat her like any other player. No. And here's the thing. Even after all the ratings are like way, way up, and attendance is way, way up, only for Indiana Fever games, by the way, where Caitlin Clark and Sophie Cunningham are playing, the WNBA is still losing money on a yearly basis. The other reason why they're in business is because the NBA subsidizes them, and that's just the way it goes. So I don't know what to say except that the fact that this is like somehow like a blue-red issue is ridiculous. All right, this
1: Could
0: person
1: agree.
0: Should be suspended, and Sophie Cunningham absolutely is right when men shouldn't play against women in sports. These are logical things, but here we are.
1: What do you think about the two men, former NBA players, that want to be eligible for the WNBA draft? You have the most recent one,
0: Royce
1: that
0: White,
1: comes out,
0: right?
1: He you can tell he's protecting women, and so is Freedom. So they come out basically and say, hey, we qualify, we identify as a woman, we qualify in every way that the WNBA requires us to. And what do you think the WNBA is going to do? They're going to have to address this.
0: They will. I think Clay Travis, who's a friend of yours, friend of mine, absolute genius, where he says, you know what? I will put up $10 million to any charity. I will select the boys' high school basketball team to play the Las Vegas Aces, who won the WNBA championship last year. I can guarantee you that they win. And then Clay says that also, by the way, I'm also going to create my own WNBA team, which will have all transgender athletes, in other words, guys, and they won't lose one game, and they may shut out some teams. WNBA has some real problems here. And the majority of their players, unfortunately, believe that men should play against them, which is really ironic. And then you have Megan Rapinoe on top of that, who is completely insufferable. How she doesn't have a weekend show on MS Now, I have no idea. But she's like, no, I'm all for this.
1: Yeah.
0: Men should be able to play against women in sports.
1: Would she have been all for it during her career? I don't think
0: Thank you. Exactly. She got the Subway endorsement. She got the Gatorade endorsement. She got the Presidential Medal of Freedom from the Auto Pen Administration. So, Now that she's clear and gone from the game, she could say things like that. But again, you put even a high school kid, it's not a knock on women. My wife was a Division I athlete. She ran track at Georgetown. Trust me, I respect it completely. But the chromosomes are different. The size is different. And you put Royce White or Enes Kanter-Freedom out there, they'll score like Wilt used to back in the day, 100 points.
1: Yeah, 168, like 235, 6'8". It's unbelievable. Yeah. I think what happened to Sophie Cunningham was an assault. And you do have attorney generals like Florida that threaten charges after a foul like that. That's how you end it, because obviously the league is not protecting Caitlin Clark. The league is not protecting Sophie Cunningham. We have to believe it's on purpose. So they're getting just beat up out there like crazy. And it's going to be very interesting. I think there will not be. It's up to the commissioner. There's nothing. I went to the rule book today, the league rules. There's nothing in there that individual, Deshaunae Carrington, has to get anything more than the flagrant 2 foul that she was given.
0: Right,
1: so the Fever got two free throws and retained possession of the ball plus the basket, because people forget she did score the basket miraculously.
0: She did, which
1: was amazing. And then that person is ejected for that game. The remainder, if there's a minute left in the game, that's it. So the commissioner, though, can extend that. I say, Joe, that the commissioner does not, and it ends like this, which would be a travesty.
0: Yeah, no, that's exactly, Harry, you're so right about that. Nothing will happen here. And then guess what? Next week, I'll be on a show of yours, and we'll be talking about how Caitlin Clark or Sophie Cunningham got molested again on the court with the intent to harm. This will keep happening. Now, with Jordan, it was different with the Pistons because they realized that he was a one-man team, so they had to be physical with him. And obviously, it had nothing to do with color or whether he's straight or not. Here, that's obviously the motive, and that's the big difference.
1: Joe, final minute. What DSA special candidates are going to win tomorrow?
0: Oh, well, I think Ms. Hong, will win in Wisconsin.
1: Agreed.
0: Which, again, gets a general election and go against a real Republican. Let's see what happens, right? We interviewed Tom Tiffany on the Big Weekend Show yesterday, and trust me, she ain't winning there. Obviously, no, socialists will win primaries, and they're going to win in deep blue states, Harry, right? Or deep blue cities like New York and Seattle and Washington, D.C. The minute they go up against a reasonable Republican like a Mike Rogers in Michigan against the fake doctor, El Said, then they lose. So that's the difference here, that they have the momentum and the energy and the money in primaries. But if they actually have to go against a real Republican like in New York, you know, in other words, Mamdani had to beat Curtis Sliwa, who is this caricature who runs every election cycle and loses by 40 points. When you go up against somebody who's credible and real, well, then I think that's where the socialism dream ends. And I think that's how it happens. So they win primaries. They don't win general elections in purple states. That's my final.
1: Joe, it could very well be that the redistricting bonanza, and we covered this, you and I, very closely together on numerous interviews, that Democrats tried to pull that over, that midterm, you know, mid-10-year cycle dance there, and they got burnt. Republicans probably will pick up, I think, at least 10 seats, maybe 12, that could have gone the other way. So as of right now, and I think Charlie Cook is certainly no absolute friend of Republicans, but he's not blatantly unfair either. And right now, Republicans are within 6 seats of keeping the House, which in the atmosphere that we're in now, at war and everything else that's going on, Joe, don't you find that remarkable?
0: Harry, I find it incredible, but gas prices have to come down.
1: Agreed.
0: And this Iran thing has to be done. And I think, I asked this out loud yesterday on the show, I said, if Trump had to do it all over again, you think he would have done what he did with Iran? I don't think so. Because without that, then the economy is doing great. I mean, the stock market, you know, the Dow Jones is above 54,000, right? If gas prices were below $3 and inflation is where it is, which is not 9% under Biden, but around 3%, then I think Democrats have nothing to run on, because you can only say, like, we're here to save democracy so much and then install candidates like they're doing with the guy who literally screwed his cousin in Maine and then had babies with that kid. I can't get past that, the whole Maine thing, as far as marrying your cousin. That should be a disqualifier, but that's what's going on in Maine at this point. Sorry, went off on a tangent, but I can't get over that. And that scene from Wolf of Wall Street is perfect if you want to play that between
1: Jonah Hill. Yeah, I think literally they're not married, but they have children together.
0: They don't seem
1: to have a name problem, though. And no. Joe, as always, it is great to be with you, my friend.
0: Sorry to bring up the cousin thing.
1: It's all good.
0: All right, Harry, good to see you. And Christine's the best, right?
1: Yeah, yay, absolutely. Christine. Amen. See you, Joe. He's Joe Concha. We'll be right back. Republican Party losing its edge, believe it or not, versus Democrats on the issue of the economy. Say it's not so. We'll let you know the latest when we come back next. This is The Guy Benson Show.
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1: Welcome back to the Guy Benson Show with Christine Dillon and Josh. Harry Hurley filling in today for Guy Benson. Honored to do so on a busy news day. Maybe this is a surprise to you. Maybe it's not. Maybe it's even a shocker to you, because you would think after what Democrats did with our economy and bringing inflation up to more than 8% and all of the trillions of dollars in spending and everything that was going on, you would think that on the issue of the economy, that Republicans would have not only an edge, but would have like a decided edge over Democrats. According to the Wall Street Journal, a very objective news entity, and they're referring to a Republican pollster. So this is not any Democrat, you know, thumb on the scale type of deal. They're noticing in their focus groups, they're noticing it in battleground states. That's a big deal, because let's face it, when we're talking national elections, not the 435 House seats that are, you know, very, very challenging in different regions and different makeups and very, very, very different than a national election, they can have exotic, unique type of results you can't explain. This polling has Democrats up by 9 points with a solid majority, 54% to 45% on the party you trust more, would prefer more with the economy. Wow. This is the Guy Benson Show.
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25: A new demand
0: and in negotiations. I'm Lee Silicera, Fox News. President Trump says Iran should pay restitution for damages caused to Americans as a result of the conflict.
2: If there's damages to be paid, I think Iran should pay those damages.
0: The president's comments coming after Iran asked for compensation for U.S. airstrikes, and President Trump also suggested money go to families of Iranian protesters killed by the regime. The president also told reporters a major escalation by the U.S. remains on the table. The president signing an executive order that would overhaul vaccine schedules for children, which includes separating the measles, mumps, and rubella vaccine into separate shots. President Trump asked about the Senate leaving for August recess without passing the SAVE Act.
2: Voter ID, I think they should pass proof of